0: How did I lose weight? And I did lean right here. I did. I love this stuff. Listen, Brickhouse Nutrition been with me for a long time. So chatting with Miles, I'm up at like 235. True story. I never minded being 235, but you know what minded? My knees that were falling apart and my back. I'm like, I don't know what, before I started really lifting, probably about 190. So 235 was a lot. I said, I got to lose some LBs, Miles. He said, Dan, we're going to sick our team of docs and researchers on it, and we're going to get you a really good product because I don't want to take a lot of these needles and stuff. 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
2: Free selection today for the man charged with igniting the deadly Palisades fire in California last year. Jonathan Rendernecht has pleaded not guilty to 3 counts of arson and faces up to 45 years in prison if convicted. ABC News legal analyst Brian Buckmeyer.
3: Because it resulted in both the destruction of personal property as well as the death of others, you're talking about a mandatory minimum of 5 years in prison to as high as 45 years in prison. These are extremely serious charges.
2: Prosecutors in Santa Barbara County, California, say one grocery store chain has been given inaccurate calorie counts on some of its bread products.
4: Remember that Seinfeld episode when the non-fat frozen yogurt turned out not to be non-fat?
5: It's non-fat. How could this not have any fat? It's too good.
4: In Santa Barbara County, the district attorney says some Kroger-branded Carbmaster breads were not as low-calorie as advertised. Kroger accused of putting inaccurate calorie counts on some of its Carbmaster white wheat and multi-seed bread and hot dog and hamburger buns. The DA alleging Kroger was violating California's false advertising laws. In one case, the DA says Kroger advertised its Carbmaster hamburger buns as having 50 calories in them when they actually had 100 calories in them. Alex Stone, ABC News.
2: A federal judge today struck down a $100,000 fee the Trump administration imposed on new H-1B visas for skilled foreign workers. The judge says Congress would need to approve it. I'm Stephanie Officer, ABC News.
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9: He's here. 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

0: 877-381-3811. According to Israel National News via Right Scoop, U.S. President Donald Trump said he cautioned Prime Minister Benjamin Netanyahu during a conversation over the past day that a broader conflict with Iran could leave Israel facing Tehran without American backing. So Israel was threatened. Speaking to Channel 12, which is one of the most liberal of the TV channels there, Trump said he told Netanyahu to be careful about further military action. This is after these missiles were fired. Warning that Israel could soon find itself confronting Iran on its own if the situation escalated. According to Trump, he urged Netanyahu during a phone call Sunday night not to respond to Iran's missile attack. 11 ballistic missiles shot into Israel, and our president urged the prime minister not to respond. He said the conversation ended without a clear decision from the Israeli leader. I'm assuming he was dumbfounded, and he needed to talk to his cabinet. Because over there you have government that's cobbled together, you know, different parties. Trump said that after the call, Netanyahu consulted with his security leadership, and later informed Secretary of State Rubio that he had decided to carry out a strike in Iran. The president stated that Israel informed the United States only at a very late stage when aircraft were already en route. He added that he was able to reduce the scope of the planned operation. So he's acting like a special pleader for Iran, I guess. Goes on. And as Brian said, this whole thing is ridiculous. I want to ask you folks, this Islamist Nazi regime that slaughters its own people, that is seeking nuclear weapons, which is why we went in there in the first place, that is dragging us along and on, shoots 11 ballistic missiles into Israel, and they were advised and urged not to respond. Is that okay with you? Are we getting any calls? Open up the lines. Is that okay with you folks? I'm serious about that. Is that what we would do? If 11 ballistic missiles were fired into our country from Mexico by drug cartels, it's a parallel. Would that be okay with you if we did absolutely nothing? What would you say about our president then? And what kind of signal does that send to the enemy? What kind of signal would that send to Iran? Keep having Hezbollah fire into Israel, because then if Israel fights back, they'll fire missiles into Israel, and they'll be, you know, we're getting to a point now where these terrorists are being immunized, in my humble opinion. But I'm quite interested in knowing your input, ladies and gentlemen, what you think about this. I don't think I'm losing my mind. We're going to take a few calls here right now. Let's go to Mark, Calgary, Canada, Sirius XM Satellite. Mark, how are you, sir?
1: Hey, good, Mark. Loving you up here. Mark, you have, like, you've come into your own, my friend. You are killing it. You are, like, the best, greatest pundit for political. I go to you every day, and I appreciate what you do.
0: Thank you, brother.
1: I am frustrated with what's going on with Trump. You'd think right now this would be a perfect opportunity to hand this off to the Israelis and Saudi Arabia and let them take over now. Why?
0: Exactly. If we don't have the willingness to do it, then get out and let them handle it at this point.
1: Yeah, but see, Mark, this is a huge signal, right? Because I am a huge Trump supporter. Like, I love Trump, right? And so it makes that
0: worse. He's no bigger than me.
1: Now I want answers. Because why are you still there? Because, like, when you announced Epic Fury, I thought that the American military had maybe forgot to do something with Midnight Hammer, and they were going to go in for a quick mop-up operation. That's what I thought was going to happen. And now we're weeks in, and it's turned into this melancholy rhetoric where now we're talking 2 and 3 day ceasefires, and we're having deals. Meanwhile, the Iranians are still firing missiles, like they're acting like the terrorist state that they are. I mean, I can't even believe this, frankly, at the state right now today where we're at, where Trump is at. I mean, I want answers from Trump because I love Trump and I don't want to fall out of love with Trump.
0: Mm-hmm. All right, my friend. You know, last couple of weeks when I went to the you folks and we did it almost 2 hours, to a person you said, we want to finish this battle. I'll take more calls in a minute. Issues and Insights, which is a very fine editorial site. The majority of Americans see Iran as a serious threat to the Mideast and are deeply concerned about its nuclear ambitions, but also don't trust Iran's ruling Islamist regime to abide by any nuclear agreement it might sign, the latest INI and TIP poll shows. In other words, I'm right in the mainstream of the vast majority of the American people. I'm with you folks. As the U.S.-Iran conflict continues to unfold amid ongoing talks and threats of further possible military action, the National Online INI TIP poll asked almost 1,600 voters several questions about Iran. The first question, how much of a threat do you believe Iran poses to stability in the Middle East? Among all respondents, 64% said it was either very serious threat, 32% or somewhat serious, 32%. Only 23% described it as not much of a threat, 16%, or no threat at all, 7%. Not sure, 13%. This question marks one of those rare areas where a bipartisan consensus exists. A clear majority of Democrats, 57%, say serious threat, 31% say not, 75% of Republicans say serious, 17% say not. Independents, 63% serious, 22% not. Next question, does the agreement extend to other serious issues? With talks ongoing and attempts to reach agreements on key issues, the pollsters asked, how much do you trust Iran to comply with international agreements released to it, related to its nuclear program? The answer again came back negative. 66% said they had little trust, 25% said no trust at all. Excuse me, that's not right. 66% said they had either little trust, 25%, or no trust at all, 41%. On the other side, just 21% said they have a lot of trust, that's 8%, or quite a bit of trust, 13%. Americans show little faith in Iran's leaders to live up to any nuclear agreements, and once again, opinions are strongly bipartisan. Democrats, 24% trust, 64% don't trust. 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So all parties and independents are in tune on this. Indeed, among all 36 of the broad demographic groupings that they follow each month, only one group showed more trust, 47%, than no trust, the youngest voters in America, aged 18 to 24. Over 22% answered Iran developing nuclear weapons, 31%, as a final question, which concerns you more? Over 22% answered Iran developing nuclear weapons, 31% the United States becoming involved in another Mideast war, 39% both previous responses equally, 4% neither, and so forth. A total of 61% said Iran developing nuclear weapons was their top concern. And it goes on. Interesting, isn't it, Mr. Producer? Very interesting. Ay, ay, ay. We'll be right back.
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0: Folks, if you're turning 65 or you're older, then I know you're like me and getting bombarded with Medicare spam. 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

0: Ladies and gentlemen, one moment. Oh, I like this song. I think Sliwa likes this too, right? Sliwa and I like this song. All right, let's move along. How is this guy Hunter Biden getting some kind of resurgence, and some of these wacko woke right types actually like him? I told you they're nuts. They're nuts. And he likes Mondami's leadership. Listen to this. Cut 14, go.
1: More than anything, we just have to unify, not just the Democrats. I'm kind of sick of party labels. I'm disappointed in much of the Democratic Party, in leadership in Congress, in the United States Senate. I look at somebody like Mayor Mondani, and I'm inspired. I'm absolutely, completely inspired by the way in which he has not only won his election, but the way that he's leading now. And so I think that your generation is going to have to be the one to kind of lead us out of the
0: way. All right, Mumble. So I don't even care why we think about this guy or care about this guy, but he said Mondami's leadership, he says he's absolutely inspired. He would be, right? He would be. And what's interesting to me also is the media now promote these disgruntled former employees. For instance, Colbert for a year, and now this guy Scott Pelley. I can assure you, if I were canned, which I won't be, but if I were, you think they'd give a damn other than say, oh, right-wing nuts removed, right, Mr. Producer? But these guys got, you know, these stories and the slimes and these other, it's just unbelievable. And they're constantly trashing Barry Weiss. I don't know her. I've never met her. I've never spoken to her. But I have a lot of respect for her because she's under attack trying to bring journalism back to journalism. And you're not really allowed to do that, you see. If she hired... Listen to this. Isn't it amazing? Barry Weiss is more controversial than Graham Plattner. Does that make sense to you, Rich? And Barry Weiss, who's no right-winger, she's conservative on some issues, fairly liberal on others, moderate on others, as far as I can tell. But she's a straight shooter. She's controversial because she's taking the trash out. Scott Pelley is trash. That's right, I said it. He's trash. Condescending, narcissistic lefty. Even the way he talked, I couldn't stand it. Oh, don't touch 60 Minutes. We got Leslie Stahl out there. Leslie Stahlout's the best of the best. No, she's not. She's wicked. Wicked. Needs to be cleaned up, so she's trying to clean it up. It's new ownership. They can't do that. Just because it's a private company and they own it, you can't do that. So now they're promoting Scott Pelley. Listen to this idiot. Cut 15, go.
2: Well, if we want to talk about it at an emotional level, the best thing that I can imagine in terms of describing it is that it's like your spouse was murdered. There's some moments of the day I feel fine. There are some moments of the day that I just frankly fall apart.
0: You know, ladies and gentlemen, this guy is a real head case. Losing your job, even though you may love it, it may be the most wonderful job you've ever had, and you had it 30 years or whatever he's had it. Excuse me, cholera. Is the same as your wife getting murdered? That's your emotional situation? It's like your wife is murdered? What? Like your wife is murdered? Is this guy married? He is? He must not love his wife that much. You know, doing 60 Minutes is... And by the way, you know what? It's no work at all. These people on these Sunday shows, it's not, they get the talking points, they write their questions, they have research. Me, I don't have any researchers. Do I have any researchers on radio, Rich? There's no researchers. I don't do researchers. I don't have people. Most of these people, just so you know, other people write their scripts, and they go through and they edit. I write everything. Everything that comes out of my mouth. That's right. The genius that comes out of this mouth comes out of my head. That's right. That's right. I'm kidding, but you get the point. Everything. I don't even have teleprompters. If I write something down and I want to get it right, I read it from the document. I don't have teleprompters. I cannot read from a teleprompter as they scroll it down. Some of these people are great, these hosts. They can read right down the teleprompter, but most of them don't write their own statements. Most of them don't do their own research. I do it all. Not that I deserve to get a cookie for it, although I do like cookies. But most of these people get paid a bundle, and they're just sort of faces. And if their face is ugly, and their voice is stupid, and they're emotional wrecks, why are they on TV? Or radio, for that matter. I felt like my wife was murdered. Oh, my God. Rich, can you imagine that? Unbelievable. And by the way, the idiot interviewing him doesn't even object. What are you talking about? Like it's your wife was murdered. Do you realize how awful that is? Would you want to be this guy's wife if you're a woman or whatever you are? Would you be? He just said losing his job was like you're being murdered. Oh, my Lord. Go ahead, please.
2: Least expect it. Not that there's any particular trigger.
0: Okay, but a trigger. Now he talks like a moron. You know what, pal? You literally attacked your bosses in a meeting that was a get-to-know meeting and talked to people about, you know, how they wanted their new mission and so forth. And you attacked your bosses. You monopolized. You hijacked the meeting. It was so bad, the guy wrote a whole letter for the world to see, and you got your ass canned. That's what happened. I don't mind people objecting to being fired and so forth and so on, but the reason he was fired was perfectly legitimate. We used to call it insubordination. I don't know what they call it anymore. Let's go to cut 16, please. Go.
3: Do you think Barry Weiss needs to be removed?
2: Oh, gosh, yes.
0: Tough question. Oh, gosh, yes, I think so. Barry Weiss should definitely be removed. Go ahead.
2: Lovely person. And her free press organization that she founded has been very successful. She's proven that. Great for her. But television's not her thing. She brings an ideology into CBS News where
0: she brings an ideology. I think he means ideology. But she brings an ideology, you know. We here, we don't have ideologies. We're experienced teleprompter readers here. We're very experienced here. That's right. We don't bring an ideology here, never. That's right. We're right down the middle. We're known for that at 60 Minutes. I want to thank Kaylee McEnany. This went on in the 5 and... people are saying, yeah, well, I like 60. I used to lie. I like this Sunday. And Kaylee says, well, you ought to watch Life, Liberty, and Levin with Mark Levin. And she waves. Hi, Mark. She's a sweetheart. We love her. I'll be right back.
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13: I had to really tighten up on my going places and buying stuff. I mean, it's the gas prices are really, for me, they're just a real inconvenience.
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2: Oh, yeah. With a new phone link system, I guess I shouldn't have deleted that, should I, Mr. Producer? Wait a minute, there it is. Hold on now. Hold on now. It's very cool, by the way. It's much easier to use. Just got to get the hang of things here. Bear with me, I'm a quasi-professional. What'd you say, Rich? All right. Let's do our thing here, which we shall. Bear with me. While much of the world stays silent, Mr. John Hagee has been a steadfast voice for Israel for decades. In his important new book, God's Prophetic Clock, he lays out the clear biblical timeline we're watching unfold right before our eyes. And this book tells you how Israel was reborn in a single day in 1948, just as the prophet said. Jerusalem reunited under Jewish control in 1967, nations of the earth turning against the Jewish people. These are not random events. These are the signs from the scripture that we are approaching a critical hour. The clock is ticking. The dangers to Israel and to freedom are intensifying. Our children and grandchildren are counting on us to understand what's really happening. 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Grab a copy of that book. It's a big deal. Hagee Ministries is a big deal. And so forth. Let's take some calls here. From Levinites, conservatives, patriots. Let's go to Carrie, Las Vegas, Nevada, the great KXNT. How are you?
3: Great. How are you?
2: I'm great. Thank you.
3: You got to look. I'm wondering, Trump's always been a deal maker, but this deal doesn't seem to be going through. And I'm wondering when he lost his cojones, because he's not doing anything about it. And the American people can't get back to their regular lives. And it bothers me. You know, either, like they used to say, I'm not going to say it.
2: Yeah, or get off the pot. Yeah. Well, here's the thing. Every day it's 2 days away. We're right there. It's 3 days away. And these guys are shooting missiles and so forth and so on. And he views Israel as the problem. Israel's not the problem. They're defending themselves.
3: Right, that's all they can do. They're in a where they're located. They're located in a with a small country in a large area that hates them. Mm-hmm. And we need to do something or just give up and say it's all done. And why aren't we sending minesweepers that we had in World War II into the Straits of Hormuz?
2: We
3: used to get rid of mines all the time.
2: Yeah,
3: that's what I mean. We've gave up our advantage. You know, to the Iranians, and they're now dictating to us what we do and what we can do.
2: Well, the worst part of it is that they run to the president, complain about the Israelis, and the Israelis are yanked back.
3: Right, and that's not right.
2: No. All right, Carrie, you're a good man. Thank you for the call. Let's go to Steve, Miami, Oklahoma, the great KZRG. Steve, go right ahead.
4: Hey, Mr. Levin, it's an honor and a privilege to finally speak to you.
2: Thank you, sir.
4: I got a question and reply. Pardon me, I'm a little tongue-tied here, but
2: don't be worried. It's all good.
4: I would counsel Bibi Netanyahu, which I think he is a great man. I would counsel him to respectfully tell our president, which I support, to go pound sand. And he needs to go into the and take care of, clean up that, you know, it's like a cancer, Iran is. The only way you can get rid of cancer is you have to cut it completely out, take care of it. And if it comes to push comes to shove, I don't know if he needs some ammunition. Maybe we can set up a GoFundMe page. I don't know whether that's legal or not, but
2: I don't know if it's legal. It'd be a lot. But here's the thing: what would anybody expect the elected prime minister of Israel to do when 11 ballistic missiles are shot at your cities by a regime that's filled with terrorists? I don't understand. Do you?
4: Well, no. And I think the problem, Trump has been a deal maker all his life. What he don't understand is, this is from a biblical, you cannot make a deal with the devil. The only one that can beat the devil is Almighty God himself. And we just, none of us human beings walking around, we don't have that power, you know?
2: Let me ask you something. If 11 ballistic missiles were shot into our country and some world leader said, don't respond, what do you think the president would tell them to do? I think he'd be dropping F-bombs everywhere, don't you?
4: Well, it would be something that we couldn't repeat on the radio, but what I would say if I was in that condition, I'd say, well, you know what? You go stick your head where the sun don't shine, and I'll take care of business, period. Mm-hmm. They'll be gone, you know?
2: But it sounded like a threat almost, and he's going on Israeli TV, one of the most left-wing television stations there, and he's saying, I just read what he said. He said that he told Bibi not to respond. Bibi decided to respond, and he told him to control it. And look, he said, we're close to another deal. We've always been close to a deal. We're close to a deal, and if Israel attacks Iran, is the way he put it, then they might be on their own. First of all, Iran has attacked Israel, and Israel responded. Hezbollah attacked Israel, and Israel responded. Hamas attacked Israel, and Israel responded. I think what we're going to succeed at doing here is getting Mr. Netanyahu defeated in the next election in October.
4: That's criminal. That would be a terrible thing to happen to the world, because I think Mr. Netanyahu has he's like the Dutch boy with his finger in the dam. He's keeping the Hun away from us, you know?
2: Yeah, sometimes I scratch my head. I just do, Steve. Thank you, my brother. You take care of yourself. All right. Let's go to Sam in Huntsville, Alabama, the great WVNN. Sam, go right ahead.
1: Hi, Mark. It's so good to get on with you.
2: Thank you, sir.
1: So, in terms of the Iran situation, I get Trump likes making deals and he wants peace. I tend to be a guy who goes, peace can happen through a lot of pressure. So, tell me, we don't know where the groups in Iran are that would be happy to work with us and want this regime gone. And what if, talk about a deal, here's the deal. We'll count up every drone you shoot out of the country and every missile you shoot out of the country, and that's, okay, every missile is 1,000 guns to groups that want Iran overthrown, and every drone is 1,000 rounds of ammunition.
2: I don't disagree with you, but here's the problem, Sam. I've been reading articles where the Mossad and the CIA were, in fact, beginning to arm the Kurds, who are fighters. They fought alongside us with ISIS, and now suddenly they're the bad guys too. I don't get that. And they were pulled back because Erdogan, the genocidal maniac Islamist that's destroyed Turkey's society, out of Turk had created what was a westernized type Turkey, the old Ottoman Republic, Ottoman Empire. And apparently he raised hell, and apparently, according to reports, that's why we cut them off and told them no more. Because it's been something I have never, ever understood. The last 2 months I've been saying on the air, on TV, on radio, why aren't we arming the Kurds? And if we're not going to arm the Kurds, arm the Iranians. Reagan did it, and that's how we defeated the damn Soviet Union. What is the problem? Those aren't our boots on the ground. Those are people that want to overthrow the government. I don't understand it. Can you explain it to me?
1: I am shocked that there's absolutely no group that we can work with.
2: But there are. And you know what? If there weren't, we should have helped form them, like we've done in the past under Bill Casey, who was the head of the CIA. This is something we used to do. It was one of the methodologies we would use to defeat a regime, a communist regime, a fascistic regime. But we've abandoned it. And I don't know why, unless Erdogan has that much control over the administration. The president also told Israeli TV today that there were five other countries pressuring him to tell Israel not to respond. Well, what countries were those? Wouldn't you want to know which countries those were?
1: I would definitely want to know.
2: And why does Israel give a crap? The 11 ballistic missiles were fired at her. I'm just kind of perplexed by this. Sam, thank you. Huntsville, one of my favorite towns of all time, seriously. We'll be right back.
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0: bit better. Better, better, better now. All right. It's a great song, though. AMAC. Folks, history's unfolding right before our eyes. President of the United States has delivered consequential year and a half, almost at this point, restoring strength at our borders, rebuilding American confidence, putting the country back on a path of common sense and constitutional principles. It's true. I believe our system, however, was built for the people. We the people. Millions and millions of us. And it's up to us to make sure we can hold on to this country, whether it's voting, whether it's speaking out, and so forth. Very important. Stand up for faith and family and freedom. There's a lot to be done. You see all the pressures and all those who are trying to destroy what we love and hold dear. And that's where you come in. You should consider joining AMAC, the Association of Mature American Citizens. 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Oh, yeah. I cannot believe this show is almost over, but let's keep going. Let's see. No. Let's see. Let us go to Robert, Tallahassee, Florida, the great WFLA. Go!
1: Hello, Mark.
0: Yes, sir.
1: What I'm going to tell you is going to blow your mind.
0: All right.
1: When your explanation of what Trump is doing, it doesn't make sense to the people that have watched him work. So something has changed. I think they have a target on his family or somebody, and they've convinced him that they can do it, and he's playing a game with them by telling Netanyahu not to do something that he knows for sure he's going to do it anyway. And for Netanyahu, time is of the essence. He's got 90 days left to save Israel against IRGC, so he has to destroy that group and allow the Persians to take their country back, and he can also make a deal with the Persians, oil or some financial arrangement to help repay him for the resources he's going to expend, or even take some land. So Trump has to be on the record as don't shoot, and Netanyahu has to say, thank you for your advice, Donald, but we're going to go ahead and destroy him.
0: Well, I wish that were the case, not the front part, the back part, where it's more performative than not. Netanyahu's up for an election, and the things that are being said about him by the president to the press in Israel and the press here is damaging him very, very badly back in Israel. And I can tell you that we as Americans, we're not going to want some of these left-wing or left-of-center candidates who want to be prime minister, we're not going to want them in there because they're not going to be as supportive as Netanyahu is, and they're certainly not going to be willing to take on Iran, despite their propaganda, the way Netanyahu has. So, and I think he's been a very good soldier in this war. He's worked with us. He's fought side by side with us. They provided us with enormous amount of intelligence and even technology for our weaponry and so forth. And they're the ones that have the Mossad over there determining where these people are. We don't have, you know, it's their neighborhood. We don't have this kind of intelligence. And if we think all these Arabs now are our new friends, just remember Qatar has spent $400 billion in this country trying to destroy us, brainwash our children, destroy our public schools, our colleges and universities, get involved in our sporting events and entertainment events and so forth and so on, and push the ideologies that you see in the streets, push the sort of this Islamist crusade that's going on now in our country as well as Europe. These are not our friends. I mean, they may seem like our friends, but they're not our friends. And I don't know, swapping Israel for the Qatar and Saudi Arabia that was behind 9/11 and all this other stuff. We have very short memories. Very, very short memories. Robert, great call. Thank you, my friend. God bless you. God bless you. Let us go quickly. Steve, East Lyme, Connecticut, Sirius XM Satellite. How are you? Go quickly, please.
2: Thank you, Mr. Levin. I think the president is being played by Iran, that they are going to lie, you know, and stall to get as close to the midterms as they can. I think the Democrats are sending back, I have no proof of it, but I think they're sending back channel communications to get them to delay, to do anything to damage Donald Trump.
0: All right, my friend. I really appreciate your input, everybody's input as well. I'm afraid we're going to get slaughtered in the midterms if we walk away without a victory. And this regime is still active. I think a lot of people are going to say, what did we do this for? I want to salute you, the great people of America, and I'll see you tomorrow.
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10: From ABC News, I'm Stephanie Officer. Tonight, President Trump says he implored Israel and Iran to stop firing on one another after both sides launched new attacks on each other over the weekend. ABC's Jonathan Carl.
11: But even as Trump pleads for peace, the U.S. naval blockade of Iran remains in place. And today, U.S. forces fired on a foreign tanker headed towards an Iranian port, forcing it to turn away. Still, Trump remains ever optimistic about a deal, telling the Financial Times Israel will follow his lead. I call the shots, he said. I call all the shots.
10: The House Oversight Committee is set to interview Bill Gates and Jeffrey Epstein's longtime executive secretary this week.
12: The interview of Leslie Groff, Epstein's former executive secretary, could offer the House Oversight Committee the clearest window into Epstein's day-to-day activities. Groff helped schedule massage appointments for Epstein before his 2006 arrest, allegedly including some with underage girls, according to records released by the Department of Justice. Her lawyer has denied she knowingly assisted in Epstein's crimes. The committee will also interview Microsoft co-founder Bill Gates on Wednesday about his relationship with Epstein, which began 3 years after Epstein pleaded guilty to soliciting a minor for prostitution in Florida. Peter Haralambos, ABC News.
13: A Louisiana man is now recovering after trying to avoid cops by leaping into an alligator-infested swamp. It went about how you'd expect.
14: Louisiana state troopers pulled over a drunk driving suspect on an elevated highway just outside New Orleans, but before they could finish the sobriety test, the man jumped off the highway and into the alligator-infested swamp. Trooper Kyle

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3: From the Filipino government on the earthquake that struck there. The National Disaster Risk Reduction and Management Council says there have been at least 35 deaths, 144 injured, with four people missing. Here's ABC News foreign correspondent Maggie Rulli.
4: Search and recovery is still ongoing. Most powerful quake to hit this year. More than that, the most powerful quake to hit in the past few decades. Now, it was a 7.8 magnitude quake that hit right off the Philippines' main southern island.
3: Someone made off with 18 pallets of whiskey from a Pennsylvania storage facility last week.
5: There was a lot of Noble Oak bourbon being stored in a Philadelphia warehouse on Friday. It was supposed to go to locations in northern New Jersey. A couple of thieves had other plans.
6: They showed up at American Supply's warehouse. They said, hey, we're here for a pickup for A21. They didn't really know what it was.
5: A21 Wine and Spirits Chief Operating Officer Rob Koch stating the obvious, that the warehouse failed at some basic security measures. The booze still missing. Sherry Preston, ABC News.
3: A referee from Somalia has been denied entry to the U.S. for the FIFA World Cup. U.S. Customs and Border Protection says it's due to vetting concerns. FIFA confirms Omar Abdul Qadir Artan will be unable to train and officiate at the FIFA World Cup 2026 after he was denied entry into the United States. Somalia is on the Trump administration's countries of concern list, requiring extra vetting for entry. I'm Stephanie Officer, ABC News.
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10: All right, we're back home, settled in our home studio, ready to take on another week of shows. Thanks for staying up late with us, America at Night. McGraw-Milhaven. A little bit later on, we're going to go to Bangor, Maine. Check in with a political reporter from the Bangor Daily News to find out more. They've got a primary up there in Michigan, and everyone's talking about Graham Plattner. That's where we're going to start off this Monday with Scott McFarlane, who joins us every Monday to chew on the news of the week, former CBS newsman. He's now on Substack. He's on YouTube. He's everywhere. He's also with us on Monday. Scott, welcome back to America at Night.
11: Hey, McGraw. Good to be here.
10: You betcha. Let's start off with that Graham Plattner. Democrats got a problem. He's staying in the race, and it looks like he has just enough support to cause a problem. How do you see it?

0: probably was a bad sign I was silent after you asked the first time, because Graham Plattner really, it's an uncertain trajectory, isn't it? I mean, there have been these allegations against him, which he vociferously denies. But for Democrats, this is the pivotal race, McGraw. If they're going to win back the U.S. Senate, this is a must-win in Maine. Not a want-to-win, but a must-win. And if they emerge from the primary with a candidate that is wounded already, Susan Collins has shown she knows how to persevere and win tough races. She did it 6 years ago. She did it 6 years before that. This could be trouble, and I don't know how Democrats navigate it, because the energy is still there behind Plattner.
1: Yeah, and the other thing, too, is, you know, he's a veteran. He's been very truthful about his PTSD. You certainly don't want to put a litmus test where, I mean, nobody's perfect, but how far do these go? And then, of course, you have to deal with the Ken Paxton thing, right? They have their own problems on the other side. It sort of negates criticizing Ken Paxton when you have your own Graham Plattner in the race. I mean, this is sort of, the Democrats are in a no-win situation here.
0: And it's ultimately an older demographic in Maine. A lot of women over the age of 60 who are going to decide who wins this election. So allegations that come with, you know, a strain of misogyny, a strain of chauvinism, don't help that cause. It also really disarms Democrats of their opportunity to more vociferously criticize Ken Paxton if the Texas Republicans can simply respond, well, what about Graham Plattner? Much different set of accusations. Much different. Ken Paxton was impeached partly over his. He's enmeshed in a very ugly battle with his ex-wife. Graham Plattners are different, but in politics, we don't see nuance. These things could ultimately be made into false equivalencies.
1: Yeah, no, that's a good point. Let's move on to Bill Pulte, who was named acting head of the Director of National Intelligence. Republicans pushing back on that. What do we know about this?
0: This is a mess, in part because the president has injected this nomination into the worst possible window of time. Bill Pulte is a polarizing figure. He's a MAGA loyalist who runs a federal housing finance agency, does not appear to have intelligence or national security experience, and that's going to concern Republicans who want an intelligence to be the, you know, director of national intelligence. So he's got some concerns inside his own party. Democrats don't like him at all. They think he's unqualified, and they think he's politically tethered to Trump, which makes him, they think, not the best choice to be charged with national intelligence. The problem gets exacerbated, though, McGraw, because this Friday, like this week, is the deadline for Congress to reauthorize to extend critical foreign intelligence surveillance tools. They've been at a stalemate for months on this. The deadline's finally here, and here's a complication. They've put Bill Pulte as the nominee for Director of National Intelligence. I don't know where they get the Democratic votes to extend those surveillance tools by Friday. Democrats are universally going to say no because of Bill Pulte, and this leaves us at an impasse that could get dangerous.
1: There's also Don Bacon, Republican from Nebraska. He's a wild card. He's not running anymore, a Republican to vote any way he wants. He's been critical, saying that if you drop Bill Pulte, we'll be able to get this FISA thing through.
0: Yeah, he's injected with the truth serum you get when you're retiring from Congress and you are more equipped to say what you feel. And Don Bacon has a long history of being a moderating force here, somebody who will buck his party when he has to in a very purple part of America in Omaha. But he's also speaking for a broader subset. He has the ability to speak his mind because he's not running for re-election. There are Republicans who are running for re-election who'd like to express that same sentiment, but they don't want to run afoul of their voters back home.
1: Yeah, so we'll see how all that plays out. Did I see there's another lawsuit for this UFC fight?
0: Yeah, and so the deadline for the Department of Justice, the Trump administration, to respond is exactly 24 hours from now. They've got to do it by 9 p.m. Eastern on Tuesday. This is being filed by a couple of community organizers from Virginia who live in close proximity to the White House, and they're arguing that it's unlawful, that the White House didn't get proper congressional approval, do the proper environmental studies, do all the things you need to do to have that big an event on White House federal grounds. They're also arguing it's deeply corrupt. They use the words deeply corrupt, saying that this is going to enrich businesses with close ties to the president. The UFC is one of those businesses. Paramount, which will be streaming the fighting is another one of those businesses that's closely tied to the White House. So they're arguing a level of corruption here that requires the court to intervene. But I got to tell you, it's the 11th hour. I mean, you can see the enormity of that venue on the South Lawn. The tickets have been sold. The fencing's going up. To cancel it now by court order would be, well, that'd be a provocative thing. But the plaintiffs and their lawyer are bullish. They think the law's on their side and that the court will have no choice.
1: Kind of sounds like they're saying they didn't get a permit from City Hall for this thing.
0: Oh, it really sounds like that, doesn't it? And that's to a degree a version of what they're arguing, that you needed to get the environmental study. You needed Congress to authorize this type of use of federal lands for a for-profit company. It didn't happen. Is the judge going to look at this and go, I think you're right about this, but I'm not sure you have standing to sue? That's going to be the big thing, McGraw. Do these two community activists in Virginia have the legal footing to file this case? Maybe if Congress filed this case, maybe the court would say you have standing. Or maybe if some other powerful government official filed it, maybe they'd have standing. We'll see if two Virginians, one of whom is a military veteran, can stand up in court and say, I am the justifiable plaintiff you need to act on.
1: I still think the biggest issue are the bugs, the humidity, and then I was reading someone's worried about the bats. I mean, that's a bigger issue than anything else.
0: Well, let me just speak as somebody who's spooked out by bats. That's always the biggest issue for me. I don't care what the context is. There are a lot of issues with the environment in which this is going to be happening. It's summer in the city. It's a swamp to begin with. But the good news for the White House is they're projecting a temperature of about 68 degrees by fight time. That should be fine.
1: All right, good. So we can worry about the Nats some other time. Any news on the slush fund? What's the latest there?
0: Two big court hearings this week. One is Wednesday in Washington, D.C., a lawsuit brought by a government watchdog group that wants a court order to halt the slush fund indefinitely. I'm not sure that watchdog group is going to have what I mentioned earlier. We'll have standing. The court will view as the proper plaintiff for this matter. On Friday in Virginia, different story. A former prosecutor and some other groups that believe they are being disadvantaged by this slush fund, they've sued, saying that only friends of the president will qualify for this slush fund and that that's unlawful, that anybody should be able to qualify. Not sure if they have standing, but they've already secured a judge's order to pause the fund until a hearing on Friday morning in Virginia. Watch this one. That's the one that could move. But I'm actually most curious about what's going on in Florida. In Miami, the federal court there, 35 retired federal judges have asked the court in Miami to investigate whether the whole lawsuit by Trump against his own IRS, the one that gave rise to this slush fund, was, in their words, quote, collusion, fraud, and a deception by Trump. That the lawsuit was bogus. It was a cover for the creation of a slush fund and to exonerate Trump from future IRS audits. The judge is interested enough to ask for filings to be submitted by Friday. Let's see if the judge doesn't launch a full-bore investigation into all this.
1: Scott McFarland, our guest for a couple more minutes, former CBS newsman. I want to ask you about the Kristen Welker interview yesterday, but more of a style question. I was distracted by the hee-haw set they were on. Is that a White House thing? Do you think NBC brought in the bales of hay? What about that backdrop? Is that a normal thing when you do an interview like this?
0: First of all, you cannot be credited enough with the strong hee-haw reference there. That was excellent. The show of my youth. God bless you for bringing that one up. That was a site selection disaster. Let me pull back the curtain a little bit. Here in network news, there's like dozens of people involved with those remote network broadcasts, dozens of people. But nobody saw the metal roof and the weather report and thought it'd be a time to change the venue is shocking to me. Not surprising, shocking. They had to know that was a risk and that that's what was going to happen. It really was a distraction. I think it infused that interview with all kinds of bad energy and intensity, and maybe that contributed to him storming off at the end, though I think his storming off was more attributed to Kristen Welker really pressing him on his 2020 election lies. But in terms of site selection, that would have been more fitting from hee-haw. And honestly, honestly, the more I think about it, McGraw, it feels like that was a skit on Hee Haw, the way that whole thing played out.
1: I was expecting Roy Clark to sort of chime in with a banjo all of a sudden. I mean,
0: with
1: that's
0: the banjo. With yeah, the banjo.
1: Yeah, yeah, yeah, yeah. It's all right, good. At least you and I are on the same page. Lastly, Scott, I got to ask you about 60 Minutes. We touched on it last week. You're I don't know how biased you are or impartial you are, because as a former CBS newsman, but I mean, you're watching this play out in slow motion. What are your thoughts as a former CBS newsman, as a network guy, watching all this?
0: I've been trying to keep my powder dry, but this is a potential disaster. This is like holding a winning lottery ticket next to a flame so you can get a better look at it. You can see it better, but you better not burn and destroy the thing, because you can't get it back. They are playing with fire. Firing Scott Pelley, no matter your thoughts on that, is not the first firing of this month. They fired two other correspondents. Anderson Cooper left. They're down to just three people. They've lost a lot of goodwill. It's a wave of bad publicity, a wave that could do as much damage as the changes do. And I'm not sure how they get ready for week one with partial staff, new leadership, distrust, a morale problem. And oh, by the way, I know a lot of people, a lot of my friends are still there. There's waves of layoffs they fear are coming here too because of the decline in television. Just a tough beat, and I hope it survives.
1: Well, and here's the other thing that so many people have made this mistake is, if they're trying to bring in the conservative viewer or the viewer who wasn't watching by doing this, they're not doing that. All they're doing is destroying the people who were going to watch it. So it's sort of a train wreck, right? They're destroying the audience they had, but they're not really going to get the audience they want.
0: That's an impossible thing to do. Yeah, I came up in radio in the 90s like a lot of people. I was a board operator helping the local affiliate carry the Rush Limbaugh show. I pushed the buttons to run the commercials. Anybody could have tried to put a different show on a different station. Nobody was going to lure Rush's audience over to them doing conservative talk. Nobody's going to lure Fox News' audience doing conservative-focused news. It's an unwinnable battle. You can't beat the giant. So I'm not sure if this is even a good strategy, and I'm not sure they're implementing that strategy, even if they're trying to.
1: Yeah, no, it's a good point. Good to see that there is life after being a board op for Rush. You and I started at the same place. You went to Network News, and I ended up doing this. So God love you, Scott McFarland.
0: We were both watching Hee Haw, so we got that going for us.
1: Scott McFarland, Substack, YouTube, and with us every Monday. Scott, good stuff. Thanks for coming in, as always.
0: Thanks, McGraw.
1: You got it. There you go. Scott McFarland, the radio man, so you can trust him. All right, here's what we're going to do. In the next half hour, we're going to go to Bangor, Maine, and check in with one of the political writers for the Bangor Daily, let me get his official title here, for the Bangor Daily News. We're going to do a deep dive into Graham Plattner. Just what are these allegations, just how truthful they are, how much are rumors, how much are innuendo, how much are social media sort of hype, and how much of it is actually true, and where does it all stand from there? We're going to go and do that. And then next hour, we've got a great story. His first book was a New York Times best-selling book, and he came back with this second story. It's The Story of Birds, A New History from Their Dinosaur Origins to the Present. And oddly enough, a fascinating conversation about birds and how they are the descendants of dinosaurs. We'll do all that. We got lots to get to. Just getting started. McGraw on America at Night, back in a moment.
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16: Breast cancer is the most common cancer among women in the world. And according to a new study out of the University of Washington School of Medicine, an estimated 3.5 million cases a year are expected by 2050. Now, the good news is we've gotten so much better at screening, earlier detection, and cutting-edge treatments in many countries, including here in the United States. But even here in America, black women have a death rate from breast cancer that is 40% higher than white women, a disparity that exists despite our world-class treatment infrastructure. So what can you do to lower your risk? Eat less red meat? Try your best to manage your blood sugar and your weight? Exercise is really important. Cut back on drinking, quit smoking. And remember this, you should start getting mammograms. At what age? 40. That's when you should start. I'm Dr. Sanjay Gupta, helping you live a better life.
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1: Hey, this is something we've been talking about for the last couple of weeks, but a new State Department report confirms it. A new State Department report that was commissioned by Congress as part of their duties for appropriations has a report. The State Department, Trump's State Department, says that Iran, Russia, and China and affiliated non-state actors employ anti-Semitic symbols, graffiti, threats, an online propaganda to invoke fear, outrage, and polarize societies and erode public trust. Email team, they said, we don't comment on congressional reports or correspondent, a State Department says. But with the rise of social media, there is a growing concern that Russia, China, and Iran are exploiting social divisions to weaken democratic societies from within. So, are we really as anti-Semitic as we portray, or are these bots and social media infecting our brains and trying to amplify and to divide us? Interesting. Who runs these things? Not me. Zuckerberg and Elon Musk and all these big boys, right, who sit at the feet of Donald Trump. They're the ones who are amplifying the hate and making it harder for us to cut a deal with Iran, China, Russia, and everybody else. It is a national security issue, one in which no one seems to be paying attention to, but they're using our own media outlets, our own social media, to sow distrust and to divide the homeland. And yet they go dine with President Trump and hang out with President Trump, and they're the ones spreading all this hate and allowing it to happen. A new State Department report. I'm sure it'll make news in the next couple of days. But something we've talked about here for the last couple of months, as you see it online, it's not the United States. It's the Tokyo Rose, and we're just buying into it. Stay right there. We'll go to Bangor, Maine, find out more about this Graham Plattner and just how much trouble are the Democrats in. We'll do that coming up here in just a minute. America at Night, back in a moment.
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21: ABC News, I'm Stephanie Officer. Even as the U.S. blockade over the Strait of Hormuz continues, President Trump claimed today negotiations with Iran are continuing steadily. ABC's Jonathan Carl.
22: I spoke with President Trump just a short while ago over the phone. He insisted that talks are actively underway with the Iranians right now, telling me repeatedly he doesn't want anything to get in the way of his deal, saying, quote, we're trying to finish it up.
21: More than 30 million Americans under alert tonight for severe weather as a series of storms takes aim at the middle of the country. ABC News chief meteorologist Ginger Z.
23: Tornado warning just popped south and east of Denver. We've already seen ping pong ball sized hail into Nebraska, parts of Kansas. There will be more warnings on the map. Some of them go until 11 p.m., but the flood watches are still up. Kansas City down to Atlanta and including Louisville.
21: OpenAI filed preliminary paperwork with the SEC today that would lead the way to it becoming a publicly traded company. This is ABC News.
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1: Well, if you want to know about Maine politics, then you talk to our next guest. He is politics editor of the Bangor Daily News, and he is the gold standard when it comes to Maine and political reporting. Michael Shepherd, welcome to America at Night.
27: Hey, thank you very much for having me.
1: Maine is an interesting state. They got ranked choice voting and a couple of other odd rules that we'll get to in a second. But let's talk Graham Plattner, because everybody wants to know. And here's what's confusing as you look at this from outside of Maine. There's a whole lot of smoke, but what's true and what isn't true? What has Graham Plattner admitted to doing? And what has he been saying recently? Give us a little rundown of all of the other things he has been saying and he has admitted to with all these scandals.
27: That's a complicated question right now. We have to go back.
1: Let's do it this way. Let's start with the text messages, because that seemed to be the thing that sort of started all this. He did admit some things, but what did he actually admit?
27: Sure. So yeah, this started, you know, about 10 days ago with a couple of stories. The Wall Street Journal and New York Times were kind of racing on this story about him sending sexually explicit text messages to other women early in his marriage. His wife had told someone who worked for the campaign, a former state representative up here, who also featured in the October series of controversies around Graham Plattner. That was the Reddit posts and the Nazi link tattoo, right? So this was kind of almost a continuation of that. And, of course, the New York Times came out with a story earlier, last week now. Sorry, it's all running together for me at this point.
1: Sure.
27: The stories about women accusing him of toxic behavior, you know, one accusing him of physical intimidation. He's admitted to, you know, some of the things that were alleged in that story, including, you know, heavy drinking and not being the best boyfriend. He's denied the sort of more serious accusations of physical intimidation. That's, you know, yanking a former girlfriend off out of a cab, or you know, grabbing her by the shoulders. So he's denied sort of that most serious conduct, but has been pretty open with his struggles with PTSD coming out of the military, and has sort of linked that to that. So in a nutshell, that's where we stand on the Graham Blattner situation there.
1: There's also some allegations of some inappropriate texting to children. What's that rumor going around? And has he acknowledged that at all?
27: Well, that's unfounded. He had a profile on the messaging app Kik, and Kik, of course, has been it's a messaging app that has been used in sexual, you know, predation cases and things like that. But that's not, you know, there's only evidence that he had a profile on it. He had a shirtless profile picture on it. But there's no evidence that he messaged anyone who was underage or anything like that at this point.
1: Let's talk about, before all this happened, he was well in the lead of the polls. What's been the reaction to some of the voters up in Maine since this all has happened?
27: Yeah, I mean, it's been kind of what you would expect, I think, in this era, right? I mean, he's still drawing big crowds. The people who are with him are still with him. I think most Democrats in the state, when faced with the choice of Graham Blattner versus Susan Collins, fast forward to November, would probably vote for him. I think it's really about the voters in the middle, and after Tuesday, it's going to be about the voters in the middle, right? Susan Collins has always outkicked her coverage when it comes to how Republicans poll in this state, which is much more of a Democratic-leaning state than it was when she found it, certainly in 1996 when she was elected, but, you know, even just before the Trump era. So I think that the coalition around her is changing. She was able to kind of pull that race back from the brink in 2020, a race that a lot of people thought she was going to lose. She was down in every single poll and ended up beating her challenger by 9 points in a year where Joe Biden won the state by nearly that much, right? So she's proven to be a really good electoral performer. And so I think the real challenge now for Graham Blattner is, assuming he wins that nomination tomorrow, can he win the middle of that electorate that's been kind of tied to Collins in the past?
1: Yeah. Is his wife still with him?
27: Yes, sir.
1: Very much so.
27: Very much so. Yeah, she's been at events with him. She's made videos, like, looking at, you know, defending him here. She's all in, that's for sure.
1: Yeah. Explain ranked choice voting. Janet Mills is still on the ballot. Do they have ranked choice voting for the primaries? And what does that
27: do?
1: What does that do for the middle? I mean, explain that Rubik's Cube.
27: Yeah, so this is, it's obviously a primary, right? So Janet Mills is still in the race, and ranked choice voting gives you a little bit more license, right, to pick someone who might be more of a long shot. You can let that ballot string out and eventually get to the person you think is going to win. In this case, it's a three-way primary. You've got Blattner, you've got Governor Janet Mills, who suspended her campaign in April, and then we've got another candidate, actually, who was the 2024 nominee, the Democratic nominee against Angus King. So Angus King runs on an independent lineup here. So he was a long shot candidate, essentially, in that race. His name is a Democrat named David Costello, who's barely campaigned, barely raised money, has been polling around 5% or maybe less. So there was a poll out today that had Mills at about 15. Amazing that this is being polled, right? And just like everything up here, high interest. And, you know, Blattner was hanging out around, I think it was, 60% or so. So he's obviously in very little danger here. I feel like even if it goes to a ranked choice count, meaning on election night, he gets less than 50% of the vote. So there is, we have lots of interesting races up here that are crowded with ranked choice voting this year. This is probably the least interesting one, sort of electorally, but it's the one we're talking about here, that's for sure.
1: And then what's the rule where even if he wins, he can take himself off the ballot at some point this summer?
27: He can do that. I think it's pretty unlikely at that point. He'll hold all the cards. So, but yes, you can, parties can replace a candidate who drops out of the race after, for about a month after the election. So it's usually used for, you know, the legislature, right? You hold your place on the ballot and you go find someone who actually wants to run for the seat. Used a lot. There are some notable examples here of lawmakers who have been elected that way, but we've never seen that for a high office like this. So it's pretty unprecedented for to invoke those rules. It's really meant for an emergency. Someone dies or drops out or something like that.
1: Gotcha. So
27: it would really be a pretty shocking outcome, I think, at this point.
1: He's been very forthcoming with his struggles with PTSD. How long ago was that, and was drinking involved? And has he talked about his drinking, and or has he stopped drinking?
27: I don't think he certainly hasn't stopped. I mean, I've seen photos of him on the trail, but I think he has said that he struggled with alcohol, around about a decade ago. He did some tours of duty as a defense contractor as well, and reestablished himself in Maine around 2020, 21, that area. So he's been back here for a while doing what he does. He's an oyster farmer. And so, yeah, it's been, I would say, 5 to 10 years where he was kind of in that sort of period of his life.
1: Yeah. And then the other question, I guess, is, Democrats, the nervous Nelly Democrats, have to be wondering if there's another shoe to drop after the election.
27: Well, that's the problem. I think, and the problem for any campaign is when people are so fearful of the next thing, and the next thing doesn't have to be itself, right? The kill shot for a campaign. It's just the sort of din of this. And is there more? And he's certainly been asked during this campaign, is there more? Is there more? Is there more? There was more, right? And again, people have their sort of level of risk aversion and their risk tolerance, and it's when you see it yourself. But I think that this has not been, at least to now, right, not been bad enough to end his campaign. I think it's certainly, you talk to a lot of Democrats here, lawmakers, operatives. I mean, they may be hanging with him, but look, I think everyone thinks that this is going to be a tougher road than it was a few weeks ago against Susan Collins, who's been a real electoral titan up here.
1: Yeah, well, talk to me about how she has been able to sort of straddle that fence as an independent. She caucuses with the Republicans, and how she is able to keep winning a state that is a blue state, but they keep sending a Republican to Washington, D.C. How has she been able to do that?
27: Yeah, I mean, she's a Republican's Republican. She's in leadership, right? She's obviously one of the more moderate Republicans left in Congress, and there aren't many left, right? A lot of them have been drummed out. I mean, heck, we just saw John Cornyn drummed out. He's no moderate, right? Or at least you wouldn't have thought that a few years ago. So I think it's a few things with Susan Collins. Number one, she has a very loyal team of people who work here almost separate of the party, right? And if you left them to their own devices, they wouldn't even really be, affiliated with the Republican Party a lot of the time. They work with her and for her, and they have a really unique handle on the state. So I think that is one thing. I mean, they've also been able to manage the party here very well, in that she has not had a primary challenge this entire time, right? Never had a serious primary challenger who made it to Election Day. She's unopposed on this year's ballot. So she's been able to keep the party here, particularly since 2020, happy enough with her to manage the vote she's taken, like convicting Donald Trump on his final impeachment charge, right? There was some upset in local party committees, but it was mostly squashed. So again, she's one of those people, I think, that the party here is realizing increasingly that, look, this might be the only Republican we can elect statewide here. I mean, it's a state controlled by Democrats. Democrats everywhere else right now. So I think the party is kind of realizing, right, the importance of that seat and what it may look like if someone like Susan Collins isn't a candidate up there. So I think it's a grand bargain for the party right now.
1: Yeah, and Agnes King, the other senator, he's an independent who caucuses with the Democrats. So there's a bit of an independent streak going on up there, up in Maine.
27: Yeah, and he was a governor before that. He was a longtime Democrat, became an independent because we were going to nominate, the main Democrats were going to nominate the former governor in 1994 to run for his old seat. So, and in that election, Angus King was the independent, the former Democratic governor was the Democratic nominee, and Susan Collins was the Republican nominee. She got third place at that election. So, yeah, it's Maine's a funny state like that.
1: Yeah, Janet Mills, from all accounts, seems to be a popular Democratic governor. She decided to run for Senate, saw the popularity of this Graham Plattner, and backed out. Now with this going on, what is she saying?
27: Yeah, not much. I mean, she's been pretty scarce since dropping out of this race in April, and I mean, she's played with it a little bit. She's come out and said, look, I'm still on the ballot, but she has not actively campaigned in any way. She has not gotten out there in the past week since these sort of new shoes have dropped on Flattner. So I think her, you know, one of her last big plays in that campaign was a round of attack ads, basically saying this guy's unelectable, and whether it's now or whether it's later, the Republicans are gonna use this stuff against him. And I think her supporters are having a little bit of an "I told you so" moment. But let's face it, right? She's in this position because she didn't run a very good campaign, and he ran a better one. So you have to. I think there's a lot of factors in there. Her age, right? She would have been 79 when she took office. She would have been limited to one term. She sort of set that limit right up from the outset. So I think in the post Joe Biden party, there was a little crack in the door because of that for someone like Rand Plattner, and he took advantage.
1: Yeah, but I mean, there's no doubt, right, that people are calling him a Democratic Trump. I don't know if that's the case, but he does have a popular streak to him, does he not?
27: Absolutely. I mean, I think he is, you know, likening anyone to Trump, right, is difficult in politics. I think a lot of people have made those comparisons, but you know, with a lot of people, and it certainly doesn't fit super cleanly with Graham Plattner. But I do think that he is what the kind of person that Democrats are seeing as an antidote to Trump, right? Why can't we have our own jerk because they've got theirs, right? And I think that is a little bit of and that's reductive too. But I think that people are a little more tolerant of behavior that they may not have tolerated before because of the occupant of the White House and what Republicans have been willing to forgive too. So I think this is definitely an example of, you know, the backlash to the backlash a little bit.
1: Yeah. Yeah. He's an oyster farmer, but does he have any political experience, right? We said he was in the military, an oyster farmer. Does he have any other background in terms of politics?
27: Not at all, really. I mean, he's someone who's donated to candidates here and there. He was the appointed harbor master, which is really like almost a ceremonial office here. If there's a problem in the water, you got to go fix it or find someone to go take care of it. So other than that, and being on the planning board in his little town, that's about it. So not really.
1: Yeah. But the National Democratic Party still backing him, correct? They still haven't turned their back on him, correct?
27: Yeah, and I don't expect them to, right? This is one of four seats, right? Ohio, Michigan, and North Carolina, Maine. There's really, you can't really see a good path for Democrats to win the Senate without Maine. So I think that everyone is locked in this, right? Schumer recruited Mills, but he's riding with Plattner now because Plattner is going to be the nominee, barring some sort of shocker, story of the century tomorrow. So I think that everyone is kind of making their bed and just kind of hoping and praying that there's nothing that can derail this campaign. So going to be that's a big if right now for a candidate like Graham Plattner against a really good candidate like Susan Collins.
1: Michael Shepard, he is the go-to, the gold standard when it comes to politics reporting, the Banger Daily News. You want to know what's going on? You get to the local newspaper, man. He knows what's going on. Michael Shepard, thanks for joining us on a busy, busy night. I know you're going to have a busy day tomorrow. Thanks for spending a couple minutes with us today and laying the groundwork for us.
27: Thank you, sir.
1: Got it. Michael Shepard with the Banger Daily News. America at Night, back in a moment.
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1: 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You can sign up for the text message. It's a daily text message that Alex sends out each and every night and gives you a sense of who's going to be on the show. All you do is text your name and text us and say you want the roundup, anything like that. And then Alex will send you a link. You fill out that link, and you'll be on the list. It's as simple as that. Tomorrow, if you are signed up for the text message alerts, you will find out that on tomorrow's show, Vice President, former Vice President Mike Pence is going to be joining us. He's out with a brand new book. So Governor Mike Pence, Vice President, former Governor of Indiana, former Vice President Mike Pence is going to be joining us tomorrow on the show. And so keep your fingers crossed. I got word from his people late today, right before we were getting on the air, that he is going to be nice enough to join us. He's got a new book out. He's making the rounds. And he said, sure, he's an old radio guy. Got his start in radio. Can't be all bad. I've always liked Mike Pence for that reason. There's his life after radio. Started off in radio, and he rose to Vice President of the United States. So who knew? Stay right there. There is a new book out called The Story of Birds and How Birds are Descendants of Dinosaurs. How does that make any sense? The book is called The Story of Birds. So The Story of Birds on the next America at Night. Our executive director is Tom DeLack tonight. Our engineer is Richard Good. I'm McGraw Millhaven. This is America at Night on Westwood One.
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35: From ABC News, I'm Stephanie Officer. Before the highly anticipated NBA Finals game started tonight, the world's most famous arena transformed into a secured fortress since President Trump is in the building. ABC's Aaron Katursky.
36: Unprecedented airport-style security for the game. The Secret Service searching 19,000 fans. The boisterous watch party outside canceled and moved elsewhere. Police on high alert after five people were slashed in a seemingly random knife attack Sunday evening at Penn Station, the nation's busiest train station, directly beneath Madison Square Garden.
35: Ukraine and Russia continue squaring off at one another with dueling missile strikes today, as both sides appear to signal the war is not slowing down anytime soon. ABC's Ian Pannell.
37: Ukraine stepping up its long-range drone strikes, firing here in the Moscow region, all intercepted. The Kremlin now accusing European leaders of hypocrisy for meeting Zelensky and promising military aid while talking of peace. Russian Foreign Minister Lavrov also criticizing Washington for not implementing the agreement made between Putin and Trump in Alaska last year, warning everything now depends not on negotiations, but on the actions of Russia's military.
4: Dozens of people were killed, hundreds more now displaced after a devastating 7.8 magnitude earthquake struck the Philippines this morning, forcing people into the streets. ABC's James Longman.
12: CCTV cameras catching the moment the quake struck, panic sending residents in Davao City scrambling to the streets. Video circulating online shows the General Santos City shopping mall facade sheared off. The earthquake struck just after 7:30 a.m. local time in the sea south of the island of Mindanao. Tsunami alerts rang out as far as Japan and Australia. The USGS says some 15 million experienced moderate to severe shaking.
4: A $70 billion immigration enforcement bill is one step closer to a floor vote Tuesday after passing in the GOP-led House Rules Committee tonight. You're listening to
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0: Did I lose you?
1: I'm back. Sorry for the glitch on my end. Got some hardware problem here, but I think I fixed it.
0: All right, good. All right, good. So starting again, 3-2-1, Graham Plattner. the primary's tomorrow. He has just enough support to cause trouble. What do you think?

0: at a music festival over the weekend that injured 12 people. Ohio Governor Mike DeWine says he's optimistic law enforcement will bring to justice those responsible for the shooting.
1: We have every confidence in the police department. We have every confidence that they will find and be able to arrest the individuals who participated in this.
0: South Philadelphia police continue their search for a pair of suspects involved in the murder of a rising Penn State senior over the weekend, with new surveillance video capturing those devastating final moments before the crime. ABC News Chief Justice Correspondent Pierre Thomas.
2: Video obtained by our ABC station WPVI appears to show the events of early Saturday morning. 22-year-old Billy Schmidt was walking home after watching the NBA Finals at a local bar. Schmidt is chasing two men who appear to have stolen his cell phone. All of a sudden, one of the men stops, turns around, and opens fire, striking Schmidt in the chest. The young man was transported to the hospital where he died.
0: A lawsuit is seeking to stop this Sunday's UFC fight on the White House South Lawn. The suit says the event violates prohibition on sporting events on federal parklands and claims the arena was constructed illegally. The White House has called the suit obstructionist and baseless. I'm Stephanie Officer, ABC News.
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4: 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They are inhumane. 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
8: How did I lose weight? 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
10: Hey, the story of birds is coming up here. Yeah, they're descendants of dinosaurs. Who knew? I'm a descendant of Neanderthal. I'm just teasing you. Hey, but we do have some breaking news here real quick. Nithya Raymond, the progressive Democrat who drew comparisons to New York's Mayor Zoran Mondani, will face Mayor Karen Bass in the two-person race for the mayor of Los Angeles. She was a city council member and a former Bass ally. She was behind in the initial vote, but the votes, right, was delayed voting and absentee voting and mail-in votes, so that takes a while in California. She edged out Spencer Pratt, so he's out, the reality star. He's out, who made a lot of provocative ads online. He's out, and Karen Bass is in, and this Nithya Raymond, the progressive Democrat, is in. There's also breaking news.

0: Steve Hilton, Republican Steve Hilton, has held on to that second spot in the governor's race. So Tom Steyer, who spent, I want to say, $200 million on his race to become governor, comes in third, and Republican, former Fox News guy, Steve Hilton, holds on. So it will be a Democrat versus a Republican in the governor's race in California come November. Kind of interesting. A lot of people complaining about the votes being rigged and everything else. But Steve Hilton able to hold on and had enough votes to hold off the billionaire who's using his own money. So Steve Hilton is in the final two runoff. Stay right there. When we come back, we can talk about all that in hour number three with open phones. But stay right there. When we come back, there's the story of birds. It's a new history from their dinosaur origins to the present. The author wrote a New York Times bestselling author. This is his second book. We'll come back and talk with him coming up here in just a minute. Don't forget the text line and the phone lines and everything else. 1-844-2-McGraw, 1-844-262-4729. Give us a call. I'll try and work your question or text into the conversation. Stay right there. America at Night. Back in a moment.
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0: on Hannity Live tomorrow from noon to 3. 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
10: With McGraw-Milhaven.
11: It's America at Night with McGraw-Milhaven, and you're in for a treat tonight. It's a New York Times best-selling book. It is called The Story of Birds, A New History of Their Dinosaur Origins to the Present. and that encompasses a lot of years. The author is Steve Brusetti. Steve, welcome to America at Night. Thanks for joining us.
4: Really happy to join you guys. I'm joining you from Scotland, where I live, but I grew up in Illinois, out in farm country in Ottawa, Illinois. So I always love talking to folks back home, especially when I have a book to promote.
11: How did you fall in love with dinosaurs or birds or both?
4: Yeah, well, I originally fell in love with dinosaurs. I must admit that when I was young, I was kind of scared of birds. We can get to that, or maybe I should avoid that because it loses me some credibility. But when I was a teenager, I really got enthralled with dinosaurs. You know, I became obsessed with T-Rex and Triceratops and these ancient creatures, you know, that lived so long ago that seemed like they were, you know, dragons or sea monsters. You know, they were real, and I could go up to the Field Museum in Chicago or the Burpee Museum in Rockford, Illinois, and see their fossils, and it just blew me away. And, you know, I was lucky that I had my, my youngest brother, Chris, at the time, was really into dinosaurs, and so that's how I got into it, really just hanging around with him, talking to him, reading the books that he had. He's turned his bedroom into a dinosaur museum back home in Ottawa, Illinois, and little did I know that this quirky little interest that we started to share would turn into something that would be a career for me.
11: Most kids fall in love with dinosaurs, but they grow out of it. I guess you just never grew out of it then.
4: I never did. No, I never did. I came to it a little bit later, maybe. I was about 14, 15 years old, so I was not one of those five-year-olds tell you the name of every dinosaur and correct your pronunciation. Chris, my brother, very much was. I have a six-year-old son now, and he is not so into dinosaurs. You know, he knows some things just through osmosis by being around me, but he's much more into outer space. And so the stuff he knows is just wild. It's incredible. He can tell you all these different stars and all these different galaxies. And I, at that age, I could tell you all about all the American League RBI leaders. I could tell you anything you want to know about the Chicago Bulls, but I didn't get into science till I was a little bit older.
11: All right. Steve Brusetti is our guest. He's a New York Times best-selling author. He's a world-renowned paleontologist, the best-selling author of the last book, The Rise and Fall of Dinosaurs. You've also been a technical consultant on the Jurassic World movie, so you are the man to talk to. Tell me about the story of birds, and you want to start at the beginning or you want to start at the end? Because you say the birds we see today are distant relatives of dinosaurs. How? Explain that to us.
4: Well, I'll start at the end, I suppose, with the birds that we all know and love. I mean, birds are so familiar to us. There's over 10,000 species of birds that live today, and some of them, whether they're robins or blackbirds or sparrows or pigeons, are just so common. We encounter them pretty much every day, and some of us have birds as pets. Many of us go bird watching, and a lot of us, you know, enjoy a good chicken dinner. So birds are just a pretty normal part of our world, but they have this incredible deep evolutionary history that goes back many, many, many tens of millions of years. And believe it or not, it's actually the dinosaurs that were the ancestors of birds. So today's birds evolved from the dinosaurs. They have dinosaur DNA. They have dinosaur blood in their veins. They very much came from the velociraptor type of dinosaurs. And that is, to me, is really incredible that when you look at a bird at your bird feeder, you are looking at a real dinosaur, really, because birds, they are part of the dinosaur family tree. They're just one strange group of dinosaurs that got small and evolved wings and started to fly. And in that way, birds are kind of like bats. You know, bats are mammals like us. Of course they are. They have hair and feed their babies milk, and they evolve from other mammals. They're part of the mammal family tree. But they're a strange type of mammal that flies. And birds are the dinosaur version of that. The difference, of course, being that birds are the only dinosaurs that live on today, the only ones that have made it through all the whims of fate of extinctions, asteroids and volcanoes and drifting continents and changing temperatures, whereas we still have many types of mammals around today. So when it comes down to it, we still share the world with some dinosaurs, and I just find that really, really cool.
11: Did we know this, or is this something new that you discovered?
4: I wish I could claim this because it's such a big and bold idea. It's one of the most important things, one of the most important facts about our world that's ever been discovered by paleontologists, but is not brazen paleontologists of my generation that have made this bold new theory. No, quite the opposite. It's an old idea. It goes back to the 1860s, to the time of Charles Darwin. It was actually just a few years after Darwin wrote his famous book, The Origin of Species, in which he laid out his new theory of evolution by natural selection. It was only a few years after that that scientists in England started to notice similarities in the bones between birds and some reptiles that live today. And they proposed this idea that maybe birds are linked to reptiles. Maybe if Darwin is right and species evolved, that birds evolved from reptiles. And it was things like the feet. You look at the foot of a chicken, and many of you listening, maybe you've done this. Maybe you've had pet chickens, or maybe you've eaten chicken feet. They're covered in scales. They have claws. They look very reptilian, for lack of a better word. And it was those kind of similarities that these scientists started to note. And then, in 1861, something truly remarkable happened. A fossil was pulled out of a limestone quarry in southern Germany. It was a fossil that was about 150 million years old, and it looked like it was half dinosaur, half bird. So it had feathers and wings. It was clearly a bird, but it also had sharp teeth in its jaws instead of a beak. It had big claws on its hands. It had a long tail. It looked a lot like some of the skeletons of some of these small dinosaurs that were just starting to be discovered. So these scientists in England in the 1860s made the link that, yes, birds and reptiles share similarities, and it was really through the dinosaurs millions of years ago that birds came in to being. And this idea, by the end of the 1860s, actually was pretty widespread. I mean, you could have walked around the streets of London and maybe not everybody would have heard of it, but people would have known. There were all these public lectures about it. It was an idea that people were talking about. But then it started to go out of favor because in the 1870s, 1880s, and a little bit onwards, the American frontier opened and these giant dinosaur skeletons were discovered. T-Rex and Brontosaurus and Brachiosaurus. And these things were so huge. They were so monstrous. They were nothing like birds. And so people started to say, well, how could birds have anything to do with these primeval reptilian dinosaur monsters? And the idea went out of favor for about 100 years until the discovery of some really remarkable dinosaur skeletons of small raptor dinosaurs like Velociraptor that were not big brutish monsters. They were small, they were lightweight, they were fast, they had long arms, they had big brains. And so from the discovery of these creatures, this idea that birds came from dinosaurs was resurrected and then eventually basically proven by the discovery of fossil dinosaurs with feathers all over their bodies.
11: Mm. The Story of Birds is the book, A New History from Their Dinosaur Origins to the Present. Steve Brusetti is our guest, a world-renowned paleontologist. The book, The Story of Birds, on the New York Times bestseller list. I guess, and as we said, you're a consultant for the Jurassic Park, Jurassic That's World right. Yeah. movies. Do we have dinosaur DNA available to sort of test against a chicken or a turkey or anything like that?
4: Yeah, oh, that's a great question, and I wish I could tell you yes, but we don't. And believe me, a lot of paleontologists have looked for dinosaur DNA. Ever since the first Jurassic Park came out, I think every paleontologist knows that if they're the first one to find dinosaur DNA, they're going to become pretty famous. But nobody's done it just because DNA, you know, it's a chemical, basically, and it breaks down very quickly once an animal dies. And the oldest DNA that's ever been found, you know, inside a fossil bone, well preserved, is about 1 million or 1.5 million years old. And that's in a mammoth bone. Now, T-Rex lived 66 million years ago. Brachiosaurus and Stegosaurus lived 150 million years ago. So it seems quite unlikely that DNA can be preserved. I don't want to say impossible. You know, that's a word a scientist should rarely use. You know, maybe there's some way it could be preserved and be found, but so far we don't have it. However, what we do have is the DNA of modern day species, and you can build family trees. You know, very similar actually to how, you know, DNA is used as a paternity test on the talk shows. You know, DNA carries a genetic record. And when you make these family trees for modern animals, it's very clear birds actually nest within the reptiles. Birds are the most closest relatives to crocodiles. Crocodiles are actually closer to birds, more closely related than they are to lizards, to snakes, to turtles, to other reptilian creatures. So the DNA definitely proves that birds are reptiles, or they evolved from reptiles. And someday, maybe somebody will find some T-Rex DNA or some Velociraptor DNA. The odds are low, but you never know. And when that happens, I am very confident that the paternity test would show that these dinosaurs and birds are very, very closely linked. However, there's lots of other evidence as well. And when we find feathers on dinosaur fossils, that really was the final evidence that sealed the deal. So we don't really need the DNA. It would be great if we had it. It would also be great, of course, for the movies, but, right. But for now we don't.
11: Alligators are from dinosaurs then, right? If they're from birds and birds are from dinosaurs, then alligators are from dinosaurs.
4: They're very close cousins. So they're not like an ancestor of dinosaurs, or they're not a part of the dinosaur group itself, but they're a very close cousin, just kind of like how dogs and cats are close cousins.
11: All right, the book is The Story of Birds. Steve Broussardi, our guest, New York Times bestselling book. Let's go back. Is it true, Steve, that dinosaurs ruled the world until a meteor came in and hit the Earth and ruined all the dinosaurs? Is that fact, or is that still up for debate?
4: Is pretty much fact, I think we can say. So it is a fact that an asteroid hit the Earth 66 million years ago at the same time that all dinosaurs except for birds disappear forever from the fossil record. And we know that there was an asteroid because it left a crater. It left a hole more than 100 miles wide that's now down in the Yucatan Peninsula and in Mexico. Now, most of that crater is covered by the water, the Gulf of Mexico, but parts of it you can still see it on land. And you can very accurately date craters because whenever you get rocks that are melted under extreme pressure, once they form a solid rock again, they have a chemical signature basically of how old the rock is. So we know that this giant asteroid, and it was giant, I mean, this was a 6 mile wide rock, the biggest asteroid to hit the Earth in at least the last half a billion years. And when it hit, you know, based on the size of the crater, we can estimate that it would have released more energy than like a billion nuclear bombs put together, if you can imagine something so catastrophic. And it was all that energy that triggered earthquakes and tsunamis and wildfires, and that just reshaped the Earth really quickly. And over many years, though, things would get even worse because the soot from the fires and all the dust and dirt and grime from the collision of the asteroid, that stuff went into the atmosphere. And it blocked out the sun for at least a few years, maybe up to a decade or so, but the Earth would have gone dark and cold, and ecosystems would have collapsed. The forests would have died down. And that's why a lot of animals died. 75% of all species disappear from the fossil record. If you were alive on the day the asteroid hit, your entire species had only a 1 in 4 chance of surviving. And when it came down to it, if you were big and you needed to eat a lot of food and you couldn't hide away very easily from the fires and the earthquakes and so on, you were in trouble. And that's probably why most of the dinosaurs died. But birds, which are smaller, which can fly away from danger more easily, and of course some furry little creatures, the mammal ancestors of us, who were small, who could hide away easily, who didn't need to eat a lot, they were the survivors. And then as the world healed, they could forge a new world as the extinction faded into memory.
11: All right, that is a good place to take a quick break. The book is called The Story of Birds, really the story of the world, really, when you think about it. A new history from their dinosaur origins to the present. Steve Broussardi is our guest. It's a New York Times best-selling book. He has written The Rise and Fall of Dinosaurs. He's also a consultant on the Jurassic Park, Jurassic World movies. More with Steve and the book, The Story of Birds, in a moment. America at Night, back in just one moment.
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14: Ground ball toward the middle of the diamond. Could be two. Cooney fields it, steps on the back, throws to first in time for the double play.
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15: Officer, President Donald Trump tonight became the first sitting U.S. president to attend an NBA Finals game. Many are criticizing that decision for bringing with him strict security measures in and around Madison Square Garden and shutting out Knicks fans outside the arena for its traditional watch party. New York Senate Minority Leader Chuck Schumer among the Democrats slamming the president's choice.
16: Tonight ought to be all about the game, the players, and the fans. But Donald Trump wants to make tonight all about himself.
15: A sailor is dead, another in custody, after a shooting on the carrier USS John F. Kennedy over the weekend. Officials say around 5:15 Sunday morning, they responded to the shooting at Virginia's Newport News Shipbuilding Shipyard. A Navy spokesperson has identified the victim as boatswain's mate seaman Jesse Braswell. Another sailor was placed in pretrial confinement in connection with Braswell's death. Charges have not yet been filed. This is ABC News.
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7: How did I lose weight? And I did. 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
11: The book is called The Story of Birds. It's a New York Times best-selling book. It is published by Mariner Books, and our author is Steve Busotti, who is a world-renowned paleontologist. Steve, take me through. We just left off where the crater just hit the Yucatan Peninsula, and it has destroyed the dinosaurs. And we understand the birds survived. But before that, dinosaurs, how did dinosaurs transform into birds? Explain that sort of evolution of how you became a dinosaur and then dinosaurs got to fly. Talk about that and sort of how the origins of the birds came to be.
4: This is one of the great evolutionary transitions in the history of life. When one type of animal with a body that's been really well suited to living in a certain way, living in a certain environment, radically changes so it can live in a new way and live in a new place. And so a dinosaur, a meat-eating dinosaur that was a ferocious creature at home on the ground, transforming into a small feathered flying bird that could take to the skies, break the bonds of gravity, that was a remarkable transition. And we have fossils that show us how it happened. We don't have every fossil that tells us every single stage, but we have enough fossils, especially of these feather-covered dinosaurs from China. You have these entire ecosystems buried by volcanoes, kind of like Pompeii, and it locked in the feathers and the fine details. So we have these really high-quality fossils. And we can actually see that there were some dinosaurs, the raptor dinosaurs, that got small, and these are the ones that became birds. But in order to do so, really, they had to refashion themselves. And what was key was feathers. Feathers are really what makes birds, right? If you see a feather today fluttering around in the breeze, you know a bird was there. If you ask somebody, you know, why is an ostrich a bird? Why is a penguin a bird, even though they don't fly through the air like others? Well, they have feathers. But now we know that a lot of dinosaurs had feathers. And we know that a lot of dinosaurs had very simple feathers. That's how feathers started out. They look like little strands of hair. And there's no way they could have been used for flying any more than we can fly with our hair. So feathers, in their simplest form, probably evolved for the same reason hair did in mammals, to help them stay warm, to control their body temperatures. And many dinosaurs probably had these simple, fluffy, hairy feathers, which I know is a weird thing to think about, but we don't often get evidence in the fossil record because feathers don't normally preserve, and you need something really peculiar like a volcano burying an ecosystem to get it. So even something like T-Rex might have had at least some simple feathers. There are tyrannosaurs from China, ancestors of T-Rex, that are covered in feathers. So that's what most dinosaurs were like, but the raptor dinosaurs elaborated those feathers, and as their bodies were getting smaller, they turned those simple feathers, those little hairy feathers, into brushes. The feathers started to branch out. They started to line up those feathers on their arms, and they turned into quill pens that formed wings. And so we have raptor dinosaurs with wings, fossilized raptor dinosaurs. We know Velociraptor itself had a wing from actual fossils. But what's really interesting and what really shocked paleontologists when this was discovered is that the very first wings were really small, far too small to keep these dinosaurs in the air, to provide the lift needed to get airborne, the thrust needed to move through the air. So wings may be first evolved for something else as well, and we think maybe they were used for display, you know, as billboards sticking off the arms of these dinosaurs. And then only later, when some of these dinosaurs got so small and those wings, those display billboards got so big, then, just by the laws of physics, they could move them around a little bit, and they could flutter around a bit in the air. And it's not like they would have just launched skywards, but they could start to maneuver in the air a little bit, and that's all evolution needs, a starting point. So we think that is how some dinosaurs ultimately took to the skies, basically by repurposing these feathers and wings that had evolved for other reasons long before.
11: All right, let me ask you this crazy question. The hair on my arm stood up when you were talking about feathers. Is the hair on the human body, is that a feather that hasn't been developed because of... what I mean, is a human hair a feather that just hasn't been developed?
4: Not quite, because in mammals like us, hair evolved independently of feathers in dinosaurs. So they're separate things in an evolutionary sense, but the hair we have looks a whole lot like the simple feathers that many dinosaurs had. So in some alternative evolutionary history, yeah, maybe mammals would have elaborated hair, and the hair would have branched out and flattened out and become quill pens and formed wings. That could have happened. Maybe it will happen at some point in the future. But for now, we can see that feathers and hair are similar, but they are different. They evolve separately in birds and mammals. They're made of slightly different components, but very, very, very, very similar. So when you talk about your hair, you know, standing up on your arms, it's that kind of simple hairy stuff that probably a lot of dinosaurs would have had. So when we envision T-Rex or Triceratops or Stegosaurus, we probably want to think of them as having a little bit of fuzz, just like we do.
11: Okay, so are you telling me that the birds today, you got a bluebird, you've got a cardinal, you've got a hen, you've got all sorts of birds, penguins, you're saying all of those birds descended from dinosaurs in one way, shape, or form?
4: That's right. All birds that live today, they come from a great-great-great-great-great-great-great-grandmother bird, basically, or a species of grandmother bird, that survived the asteroid when all the other dinosaurs died. And from that survivor, over time, all of the diversity of today's birds, everything from ostriches to penguins to ospreys to hawks to owls to hummingbirds to songbirds, all of today's birds would have sprung from those that ancestral species that survived the extinction.
11: Interesting. Okay, the story of birds. Steve Bruschotti, our guest, world-renowned paleontologist. The book is The Story of Birds, A New History from Their Dinosaur Origins to the Present, a New York Times bestseller. Lots more to get to. So not all birds survived. You in the book, you talk about an elephant bird. Talk about some of the birds that didn't survive the evolutionary process.
4: Yeah. There have been so many stunning, spectacular, sublime birds that once lived that no longer live today. And we would not know about them. We would have no clue they existed if it wasn't for the fossils they left behind. And a few of my favorite examples, there were, as you mentioned, there were these things called elephant birds that lived in Madagascar, and they were the biggest birds ever, we think. They stood about 10 feet tall. They weighed many, many, many hundreds of pounds, actually more than 1,000 pounds, close to a ton even, some of the biggest ones. They laid eggs the size of watermelons. We have their fossil eggs. They're incredible. They were plant eaters, though, and they could not fly, so they gave up flight in order to get big and to be the top plant eaters on Madagascar for quite a long time. But there were others that were meat eaters. There were these things called terror birds that once lived in South America. After the other dinosaurs died, it was these terror birds that came from that great-great-great-grandmother ancestor that survived. And these terror birds, they beefed themselves up. They got to be bigger than humans. They also stopped flying, but they evolved these new kind of legs that could run really fast and these huge heads with really sharp beaks. They were the top predators in South America for tens of millions of years. And some of them even escaped northwards once South America and North America connected to each other, which was only a few million years ago. So some of these terror birds got up into America, and you can find their fossils in Florida and in Texas. But they did not last very long, probably just because there are already so many wolves and bears and big cats and other predators here in North America. So elephant birds, terror birds, they're some of my favorite examples of birds that were once stunning, big, weird, very successful, too. These were major animals in their ecosystems, the biggest plant eaters in Madagascar, the top predators across South America. They once thrived, they once had their day, but they ultimately succumbed to the fate of extinction.
11: All right, we mentioned feathers, you talked about wings. What about the brains? Don't birds have large brains for their bodies?
4: absolutely do. Birds are smart. And I don't know what it was like when you were young. I mean, when I was growing up in the late 80s, early 90s, people would say this in the schoolyard sometimes, bird brain. I don't think people say that much anymore. But that was an insult. And it's really unfair. I mean, it's unfair to the person being insulted, but it's more unfair to the birds because birds are very smart. And that whole bird brain insult, I think, comes from the fact that the brains of birds are generally small, but that's because birds themselves are small. I mean, how big of a brain can a sparrow have? Now, when you measure the brain relative to the body, and that's what really matters for intelligence and cognition and problem solving, birds are pretty much in the same zone as mammals. And some birds have much bigger brains for their bodies than mammals do. Things like crows and ravens and parrots, they're basically in the same zone as apes. They're basically feathered apes, or maybe apes are hairy crows. And so birds do a lot with these big brains. And some birds, like crows, they make tools. They don't just use tools. They actually take leaves and stems and they twist them into hooks and they use them to get food. Other birds sing incredibly complex songs that they learn at a young age, songs that are akin in some ways to a human language. And there are so many other incredible feats of cognition that birds can do today. And I don't think we celebrate that as much as we should.
11: Yeah. This book is called The Story of Birds. Steve Busotti is our guest. A couple more minutes with him. The fascinating look at birds and how they descended from dinosaurs. Birds today and Mother Nature, the more you learn, the more you're fascinated by it. But if these birds came from dinosaurs, we know that birds, they migrate every year. But they keep coming back to the same nests, the same places, the same tropics. I mean, it's really amazing when you study a bird and how their just natural instincts are to go back oftentimes to the same place.
4: Some birds are capable of these extreme migrations. You have birds some years that basically go from North Pole to South Pole annually. And some birds, they migrate every year. They come back to the same place. They have like this innate ability, it seems, to know where they are. And that's in large part due to their intelligence. So we don't know if dinosaurs could migrate like that. You know, dinosaurs like T-Rex or Triceratops. And we don't know when exactly in bird evolution these migrations came to be. And it's not that all birds today migrate, but the ones that do, it really is stunning. And it's one of those things that just reminds us of how awesome nature can be.
11: We know that birds often fly in packs. Do we know if dinosaurs traveled in those same types of packs?
4: They might have. We have some evidence from these mass graveyards of dinosaur bones. In some cases, you have dozens, even hundreds of members of the same dinosaur species fossilized together. That's a pretty good sign they were living together. Now, these wouldn't have been flying dinosaurs. They would have lived on the ground, but they were probably living in packs and probably had pretty complex social behaviors, just like a lot of birds do today.
11: You know, that evolutionary tract is really interesting. In the book, you talk about penguins, right? Penguins don't fly, but they fly in the water, which, again, is another sort of symbol of, right, being a dinosaur, I guess.
4: They do. They turn their wings into flippers, basically. But the way they move their wings in the water is basically the same motion that other birds fly through the air with. And it's just that penguins have given up that ability to fly. It was a trade-off in an evolutionary sense so they could become better swimmers and become fish eaters that could race through the oceans. And they are incredible. Penguins today are some of the most charming birds. They're my little boy's favorite birds. In fact, if you ask him what his favorite dinosaur is, he will tell you a penguin. And what he really loves about penguins is that there were once penguins that lived tens of millions of years ago that were huge, that were the size of gorillas. And I talk about these in the book. These are some of the most unexpected, weirdest fossils ever. Penguins the size of gorillas. They were some of the top meat eaters and fish eaters in the Southern Oceans for quite a long time.
11: Steve Busotti, our guest. Last question for you. Is there a bird today that is closest to a dinosaur that you could point to?
4: So all modern birds are, in a genealogical sense, equally closely related to dinosaurs, just like my two brothers and I are equally closely related to our parents. But It's dinosaurs today, like ostriches and cassowaries. These are the dinosaurs today that when I look at them, I really, really gauge, understand that they are real true dinosaurs. Go to a zoo, look at an ostrich, look at a cassowary. These are these giant birds that don't fly anymore. They run around on the ground. Some of them have really big nasty claws on their feet. They really do look like they're a velociraptor reincarnated. And I think if you stare into the face, into the soul of a cassowary, it all makes sense.
11: That is The Story of Birds. That's the book, The Story of Birds, A New History From Their Dinosaur Origins to the Present, The Story of Birds, a New York Times bestseller. Steve Busotti is our guest. Steve, what a fascinating conversation. Somebody who would have made paleontology this interesting, I might have gone in a different direction. But thank you very much. Good luck with the book. Good luck with the tour. And have a safe trip. And thanks for checking in.
4: Thanks, guys. Take care.
11: The book is called The Story of Birds, A New History From Their Dinosaur Origins to the Present. Steve Busotti is our guest, a New York Times best-selling book, and Steve is a consultant on Jurassic World. America at Night, back in a moment.
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1: 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It appears by its own numbers, the U.S. government seems insolvent. 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
3: A better life with Dr. Sanjay Gupta.
6: If you are struggling with substance abuse, alcohol, pills, whatever it may be, first of all, it's nothing to be ashamed of. We know addiction is a brain disease, and we also know getting into recovery can be tough. Also, in case this helps, I want to tell you about a new study out of Harvard School of Public Health, which found that spiritual belief, the idea of a steady religious practice, had a protective effect from addiction. Experts we talked to told us there were probably a few reasons why this might be the case. Number one, excessive drug and alcohol use would not be the norm in a religious community, and people want to fit in. Two, a belief in a higher power provides people with hope and solace, great foils for addiction. And three, and I think there's some merit to this, regular attendance in a faith community also provides connection. Just like in AA, camaraderie and social support is often what you need. I'm Dr. Sanjay Gupta, helping you live a better life.
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11: Hey, we'll take some phone calls next hour, but a little breaking news tonight out of California. Yeah, Spencer Pratt, the reality show adjacent star, fell to third place. It looks like he's out, but former Fox News host Steve Hilton is in. The Republican is projected to advance to the general election, according to the Decision Desk headquarters. Hilton had sort of coalesced all of this support in the GOP with the help of President Trump. The Democratic field remained divided because even people like Eric Swalwell, who had to resign in disgrace over sexual misconduct allegations, and then resigned his congressional duties, as well as, I think, there was something like 30-something other people in the ballot. But Steve Hilton has held on. Even all the late voting came in, all the extra votes that came in, all the votes that came in. It took him a week, but it looks like Steve Hilton is going to win. Here's what we're going to do. We're going to take a quick break, and then when we come back, we are going to take your phone calls. 1-844-2-McGraw, 1-844-262-4729. Also, Alex went home early. I got to see if we got any voicemails. Any voicemails? I don't know if we got any voicemails. I'll check in with the guys. But if you're listening to the show and if you know it's on a tape, well, call the show. And if somebody answers, we're live. If somebody doesn't answer, it's Memorex. And then just leave a message and we'll edit that bad boy up and get it on the air. 1-844-2-McGraw, 1-844-262-4729. Text messages, phone calls, all next hour. We will get to all of that as well. And then a little programming note tomorrow. Just got word as we're coming on the air tonight that Vice President Mike Pence is going to be joining us tomorrow night. Vice President Mike Pence, former Vice President Mike Pence, former radio talk show host, Vice President Mike Pence is going to join us tomorrow. So come back for that. America at Night. Tom Dillack is our executive director tonight. Our engineer tonight is Richard Good. I'm McGraw-Milhaven. This is America at Night on Westwood One.
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7: From ABC News, I'm Stephanie Officer. Tensions in the Middle East remain high after Iran and Israel reach a temporary agreement to stop firing on each other. ABC's Jonathan Carl.
15: President Trump this morning pleading with both sides, posting on social media, Israel and Iran must immediately stop shooting. Within hours, Iran and Israel backed down. But in a televised address, Israeli Prime Minister Netanyahu remained defiant. If the terrorist regime makes the mistake of attacking us again, he said, we will respond with force.
7: It appears the Los Angeles mayor's race is now set for November, and registered Republican Spencer Pratt will not be in it, according to a projection by ABC News.
16: As additional ballots have been counted, with around 80% of Californians voting by mail, now Nithya Raman is projected to face Karen Bass in a runoff election for mayor of Los Angeles in November. The progressive candidate has seen her numbers rising as more mail-in ballots have arrived. She edged out Spencer Pratt, who President Trump had said was MAGA, in a city where only 15% of voters are registered Republicans. November's race now to be two Democrats, Karen Bass and Nithya Raman, facing off against each other. Alex Stone, ABC News, Los Angeles.
7: Broken speaker, finicky zipper, a growing trend is repair cafes, urging you to fix it instead of pitch it. ABC's Chuck Sievertson.
17: It's part of a new brand of what's called anti-consumerism, efforts to offer an alternative to mass-produced disposable goods that have dominated the economy for the last half century. Repair cafes are free events where volunteers with technical know-how help neighbors fix household items. They started in the Netherlands with a single cafe in 2009 and grew to a global nonprofit. At a recent event in New Paltz, New York, volunteers helped attendees fix items from lamps and knives to sound mixers and bulky zippers.
7: Bill Maher set to receive the Mark Twain Prize for American Humor at the Kennedy Center later this month. You're listening to ABC News.
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0: of it that she had uncovered before he was a candidate that he had sent a sexually explicit text messages to as many as a dozen women. Plattner, his wife, have said that they have reconciled, that they've been to couples therapy. They call those reports gossip, etc., etc. And then there was reporting last week out of the New York Times that spoke to a number of ex-girlfriends of Plattner, but one in particular alleged, and I'll quote directly from the article, that he was, quote, physically threatening at times.
1: An airline industry trade group warns soaring energy costs can nearly halve profits this year. The Bureau of Transportation Statistics reports U.S. airlines used less fuel in April than they did at the same time last year, but spent about $6 billion more for it. I'm Stephanie Officer, ABC News.
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0: 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Here's your host, McGraw Milhaven.
1: All right. I've done enough yapping for the evening. It's time to go to the phones. 1-844-42-McGraw. 1-844-262-4729. 1-844-42-McGraw. 1-844-262-4729. Phone calls, text messages. We got some voicemails a little bit later on. But a couple of thoughts I have before we get to the phones. And that is, I'm sorry. I watched highlights of that Kristen Welker interview on NBC, and here are my thoughts on this. First of all, I don't think anybody can appreciate how hard of a job it is to interview the president of the United States or anybody like that in that situation, right? You're on a heightened sense trying to, right? You have questions, you have to use, he's answering things and back and forth, and then to have it in such a ridiculous setting. First of all, we were talking to Scott McFarland about this earlier in the evening. I'm sorry, a metal roof in a barn, okay, that's bad enough. But then to bring in the John Deere tractors and the bales of hay, I was so distracted by the setting, I couldn't pay attention to what either one of them were saying. Because I was like, are they sitting in a set of hee-haw? It was so bad of a decision. And Scott McFarland alluded to the fact that there are, you know, there's 200 people, he said, involved with this thing. This is Meet the Press. This is right, one of the gold standards. And for Meet the Press to hold an interview like this, in a barn, it doesn't mind the barn, but with a metal roof and the set of hee-haw, I really thought Roy Clark was going to come in and start singing on his banjo. Look, I understand he was in Wisconsin to meet with farmers. Okay, fine. That doesn't mean they're hayseeds. Farmers are high tech today. Farmers have GPS systems in their tractors, and they've got all sorts of high-tech gear. Yes, they even have interwebs

0: on the farm. And so it was just so, it was, I don't know if it was the White House, I don't know if it was NBC, but shame on whoever was responsible for setting up that fake scenery. It looked like a Saturday Night Live skit. It was so bad. Now, as for the actual interview itself, man, I really feel for Kristen Welker, because you can get no rhythm in that interview. None whatsoever. With the rain coming down, and you got to stop every 5 minutes, and then she's got to check the sound, and then there's just that interview was a disaster from the word go. Then clearly Trump got, you know, Trump didn't want to sit there anymore, sitting in the rain. I'm sure it was humid. He was getting a little, you know, he's getting a little sweaty, and she starts peppering him with questions. He goes into his greatest hits and says, "I'm done." I mean, that was, they set her up to fail. Now, you know, the president of the United States should not going around, you know, just calling people crooks and calling people fake and yeah, all that thing, all that's boorish and inappropriate. I get it, but I don't know why we're shocked. He does this all the time. I know people are outraged over it. This is who the man is. This is what he does. I often say this. If you go to McDonald's and you want a taco, they don't serve you tacos. Why are you going to McDonald's and ordering a taco? You're the fool who thinks if you keep going into McDonald's, somebody's going to sell you a taco. They sell Big Macs at McDonald's. Donald Trump sells boorish behavior. That's what he is. That's what he does. He ain't changing. And so all these people who are just, I am shocked. I can't believe President Trump was boorish. He was inappropriate. He was rude. Really? Really? You're shocked by this? So I don't know why they're all crazy about the whole thing. It was what, I mean, this is what the man does. I ain't going to be all outraged because I walked into a McDonald's and I ordered a Big Mac. I know what I'm going to get. Don't all of a sudden think he's going to turn into, you know, polite, you know, Jimmy Carter. He's just, that's not who he is. So we got that. All right. Also, I want to give a shout out to my friend, Jack Lane at, he's a producer, for Ragtime. And last night, Ragtime won for Best Revival on Broadway. I stayed up to watch that. I'm not that big of a award show guy. I mean, I like the Oscars. But in terms of the Grammys and the this and the that and the bing and the bop and the Country Music Awards and American History or the American Music Awards and the United States Music Awards, and it seems like country has a award show like every 2 weeks. I love country. Don't get me wrong. I just don't understand anything about the whole awards shows for country. But I love the Tonys because I love they put on a show, and Pink was outstanding. I mean, just outstanding last night. And Jack Lane, my friend, won another Tony for Ragtime. So I was cheering him on, and that was nice to see. Anything else going on in the world? I guess we can take a break here. 1-844-2-McGraw, 1-844-262-4729. Programming note, yes, former vice president, former governor of Indiana, and former talk show host, Mike Pence is going to join us tomorrow night. 1-844-2-McGraw, 1-844-262-4729. Stay right there. We'll get the phone calls, text messages, all straight ahead. America at Night, back in a moment.
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18: How often do you stop to wonder whether you should share something that's revealing, maybe even embarrassing, with a partner, a friend, or even your boss? In her new book called Revealing, The Underrated Power of Oversharing, behavioral scientist Leslie John says doing just that can help you deepen relationships that are vital to your life. We need people to trust us in order to get things like love, friendship, and career success. That's what she told us. When you make yourself vulnerable by revealing something sensitive, it does make other people trust you. In turn, when you ask someone to reveal something about themselves, showing that interest will generally lead someone to like you more. Why? Because people like to be asked about themselves, she says. It also signals that they are discriminating and choosy, but in a good way. I'm Dr. Sanjay Gupta, helping you live a better life.
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0: The phones here. We got Danny and Rollins going to start us off tonight. Danny, good evening. Welcome to America at Night.
21: Thanks. I had a couple of thoughts. One was when you had John Bolton on, I was actually kind of impressed because he seemed a lot more, amenable, moderate. Well, turns out that actually, I guess he's a convict now because he took a plea, and yeah, I thought that was kind of unusual.
0: You thought it was unusual that he took a plea, or you thought it was unusual that he was nuanced in his answers about foreign policy?
21: Both. Mm. The other thing is, your guy with the birds.
0: Yeah.
21: I totally agree with the history. But as smart as he is, Webster's Dictionary updates the dictionary every single year. So if he's as learned as he claims to be, instead of calling it the Gulf of Mexico, he should probably call it the Gulf of America.
0: Mm.
21: Now, one last thing. When Trump did his interview, Trump's had a history, the media has had a history of doing Trump wrong. And I've told you many times, I do not agree with everything that the man does or the way he communicates. I also told you the last time I talked to you, this whole deal with Iran, yeah. You were more right than I was, but you can't really blame him when they try to box him in and he walks out because they're trying to paint a picture.
0: Well, first of all, now, hold on a second. First of all, there's not a president that has been in the Oval Office in, the 20th century that doesn't think the media has done him wrong. So that's one. Two, he wasn't talking to the media. He was talking to Kristen Welker. What did she say that was so offensive that got him to call her a crook and a liar?
21: Legacy media and I will
0: well,
21: say
0: so,
21: this.
0: So she has well, to answer for, she has to answer you, for the mistakes of every single person.
21: If you're part of a larger entity, then you may need to walk on eggshells. And when you said that no president, when it came to Joe Biden, nobody in the media ever attacked Joe Biden at
0: what?
21: All.
0: What are you talking about?
21: McGraw, come on, brother.
0: Wait, excuse after excuse. Did you see how Fox News went after him tooth and nail every second of every day? They went after Hunter Biden and his laptop and his problems with drugs and his problem. I mean, all that stuff. I mean, is that all fair game? Children are now fair game. I mean, they eviscerated the man. Hello.
21: What's Hello.
0: That? Yeah. Go ahead.
21: You're talking about one outlet being Fox, maybe a couple of
0: Fox,
21: news radio.
0: Fox, hold on, Breitbart,
21: hold on. You
0: Fox,
21: asked me a
0: Breitbart, News Talk Radio, many shows on News Talk Radio.
21: Okay.
0: You've got One America. You've got Gateway Pundit. You've got, okay. There's all sorts of conservative places that just went after Biden.
21: Well, let me ask you this. Does that equal
0: fair
21: MS
0: and unfair?
21: Now, CNN,
0: fair and unfair.
21: ABC, CBS, NBC. I mean, when you talk about legacy media, come on, man. I mean, look, the Danny, deck was stacked.
0: Danny, what the president of the United States takes incoming from everybody. That's what the president, that's what you sign up for. And it is what it is. You know that if you're a liberal, you're going to be called out on the conservative networks. If you're a conservative, you're going to be called out on the liberal networks and everything else. That's not the argument. The argument is, what did she do that was so offensive that got him so angry?
21: When you have to deal with a certain group of people, you expect certain things. Now, did he act prematurely? Possibly. But it's kind of like, and I don't even think that you would disagree, there have been multiple instances of Kamala Harris, Joe Biden, they don't know what they're talking about now.
0: Okay, Trump, but that has nothing to do with what happened Sunday. To do with what happened Sunday.
21: I get you. And like I said, he may have pulled the trigger too soon, but when you get bit, you might be a little bit gun shy. I mean,
0: The president of the United States, it should be a bigger person than that. You need to sell your ideas, especially the people who are watching NBC. And all he did was, play into the hands. There was no reason for him to act like that. None. And if my daughter would have acted that way, I would have chastised her for it. You sit there and you answer the questions. There were legitimate questions. They weren't gotcha questions. She was asking for evidence here. She was giving him the opportunity to tell his side of the other story, and he blew up and walked out. It was inappropriate. Danny, thanks for the phone call. I got to move on. Catherine in Vancouver, welcome to America at Night.
2: Hey, I know your beginning of this hour, you did a really good rant there. you talked about Yeehaw. I love
0: that Yeehaw
2: show.
0: Yeah. Yeah.
2: Hee-haw. Yeah, hee-haw.
0: That's what the background looked like. Somebody should be fired because it was a terrible background. It made a joke of the whole thing.
2: Yeah, like, that show is awesome.
0: who doesn't love Roy Clark?
2: Goldie Hawn. I mean, it was a riot. Oh, well, I called in to tell you about these birds in my yard. I live on acreage, and
0: Hold on a second.
2: Okay.
0: Goldie Hawn wasn't on Hee Haw. No, she was on Laughing.
2: Oh, Laughing. That's it. You're right.
0: Yeah, as usual.
2: Why did I think they were the same? Yeah.
0: I don't know. I don't know. But I love me some good Hee Haw, though.
2: Oh, man. And Goldie Hawn and Laughing was a riot.
0: Yes. Hey, I got 30 seconds. What do you got, Catherine?
2: Okay. These birds are very smart. When he said their birds are smart, they're smart. I have this bird that sits up on my roof outside on a shop. And every year in the summer, he will sit in the corner where he has a little nest, and he'll sit up top and talk to me. I'm not kidding you. And he'll start squawking to make me come, and then I come there, and he'll sit there, and he'll dance, and he'll jump back and forth to this little tube that he has. And then about an hour later, it's dark, he goes to bed, and he'll sit there and squawk at me. It's funny. Anyway, I thought I'd let you know. And then eagles. We had an eagle about a week ago in the tree. Three crows would just keep dive bombing it. And the eagles could care less, right? But it actually scared off the eagle that was going to go after my bunnies. We have wild bunnies.
0: Oh, yeah, you don't want that to happen. Yeah,
2: so good. Crows are good for that.
0: All right, good.
2: Get rid of the eagles. Anyway, Catherine, okay.
0: Thank you. Appreciate it. You got it. Catherine in Vancouver, 1-844-2-McGraw, 1-844-262-4729. Those are the phone numbers, text messages, phone numbers. Look, there's no doubt that presidents get frustrated with the media. The media goes after him fairly and unfairly. That's what you sign up for when you want to run for president of the United States, the leader of the free world. Yeah, you get mocked, you get teased, you get laughed at on late night television. That's part of the deal. But do we want our president, we used to anyway, want our president to be a little bit more professional, buttoned up, respectful, answer the questions. You know, if you're mad at Jimmy Kimmel, don't take it out on Kristen Welker. If you're mad at CNBC or MSNBC, don't take it out on Kristen Welker. She was just asking you a question. Don't take it out on Caitlin
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25: News, I'm Stephanie Officer. President Trump claims negotiations with Iran are continuing steadily. ABC's Jonathan Carl.
26: I spoke with President Trump just a short while ago over the phone. He insisted that talks are actively underway with the Iranians right now, telling me repeatedly he doesn't want anything to get in the way of his deal, saying, quote, we're trying to finish it up.
25: In the Dominican Republic, two American pilots were killed in a fiery crash while on their way to the U.S. to pick up their client. ABC's Matt Rivers.
27: Officials say the Gulfstream 200 took off from Puerto Rico and had just refueled in the DR. The pilots were then back in the air, bound for Austin, Texas, when they reported an emergency and tried returning to the airport. Yadier Molina, a former all-star catcher for the St. Louis Cardinals, says the jet was headed to pick him up, along with family and friends, and take them back to Puerto Rico. Molina, tonight expressing his condolences to the families of those two pilots, saying, "This is all so heartbreaking."
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4: Breast cancer is the most common cancer among women in the world. And according to a new study out of the University of Washington School of Medicine, an estimated 3.5 million cases a year are expected by 2050. Now, the good news is we've gotten so much better at screening, earlier detection, and cutting-edge treatments in many countries, including here in the United States. But even here in America, black women have a death rate from breast cancer that is 40% higher than white women, a disparity that exists despite our world-class treatment infrastructure. So what can you do to lower your risk? 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And remember this, you should start getting mammograms. At what age? 40. That's when you should start. I'm Dr. Sanjay Gupta, helping you live a better life.
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0: I want you people to know how hard it is to do a show while the Knicks are in the NBA Finals. The Knicks pulled out 105-104. They're up 2-0 on the San Antonio Spurs. Games now head to New York. Heartbreaking loss for the San Antonio Spurs. They were down. They had a huge rush at the end. Missed a shot at the end. The Knicks hold on by the skin of their teeth. 105-104, Knicks now up 2-0 as they head back to the Garden. No team has ever come back from a 2-0 deficit on the road, which means that if the Knicks blow this, they'll be the first. Spoken like a longtime suffering Knicks fan. I can't believe this is happening.
1: Realize the sacrifice I'm giving to host this show. I turned off the Knicks game so I could concentrate on the show. Spurs beat the Knicks 115-111. Now game four, I guess, is Wednesday night. So every single visiting team has won the game. So we've had 3 games, and the Knicks won the 2 on the road. Now the Spurs have won in New York. So a home team has yet to win a game. So that's a little odd. But Spurs beat the Knicks 115-111 in game three. Yes, President Trump was there. I saw Robert Kraft was there. What was Robert Kraft doing there? Shouldn't he be a the owner of the Patriots? Shouldn't he be a Celtics fan? What was he doing sitting in the front row? I saw with President Trump, I saw Doug Burgum. Looked like one of his granddaughters was there. President Trump's granddaughters was there next to him. That's what I'm assuming. I was just right on the monitor before the show. Who else did I see there? That's, Sweet was pretty. James Dolan, the owner of the Knicks, was there. But yeah, so Knicks lose. Now I can go back to concentrating on the show. I was concentrating the whole time. Paul in Zanesville, you were on America at Night. Thanks for checking in.
2: Good evening, McGraw. Yeah, evening, what a sir. Great topic with the birds. You know, but I heard one time, I can't Google it or anything right now because I'm listening to your show on my phone because my radio has a ball game on.
1: Okay.
2: So I can't listen to it. Yeah, and I heard that cockroaches have been around longer than dinosaurs. And I just didn't know if that was true. And, like, you, man, you're doing a great job. You're hitting it out of the park. So I know that's a strange question. But, yeah, and, me and my wife are both bird watchers. They're kind of mean, you know. Sometimes they look like they're fighting, but that's not what they're doing. You know, I tried to explain that to my wife. But what a great guest you just had there, man. Hey, as always, thank you.
1: Thank you, Paul. Yeah, I should have asked him about cockroaches. I did not ask him. I apologize. Maybe next time we have him on. But that's a legit question, right? They always say cockroaches survived. Cockroaches survived the fallout from the meteor. So there you go. I thought that was bizarre, right? I mean, birds are descendants of dinosaurs. When you think about it, I guess it makes sense, right? He's right. You look at a chicken and you see the legs of a chicken. You're like, yeah, dinosaurs. I kind of never would have thought of that. An ostrich, right? An ostrich doesn't. It's a bird. It runs. It's got a big old neck. It's got some talons. Doesn't fly. An ostrich. Right? An ostrich is a descendant of a dinosaur, I guess, right? Never looked at things like that before. So there you go. All right, let's get some text messages. Let's see here. New Mexico checks in. So Trump once again displayed his grace and his dignity in the interview with Kristen Welker. What a pig. Here's one in St. Louis. Crows have funerals. There's one from Illinois. Great show, as always. Stay safe and sweet. Thank you very much. Here's another one. Thanks for the rib recipe. It was a giant hit this weekend. Oh, you betcha. If you're taking a poll, I say let Scott speak his mind. You let everyone else talk politics. That is true. I do let everybody else talk politics, but I'm trying to get Scott to expand his horizon. That was the whole point of all this. Wisconsin checks in. I was wondering what your favorite Seinfeld episode is. So many. My top two are the Soup Nazi and the Keith Hernandez episode. I like the Keith Hernandez episodes, but I would have to tell you that my favorite episodes was the when George and Jerry decide to write the pilot, and Right, it was a show writing about a show writing about a show. I thought that was really very, very funny. And then there was a scene early on in the series where George is looking for a job, and they're sort of talking about all the things he can do, and George says, you know, I could be an announcer. You know all those good comments I make during the baseball game? And Jerry says, yeah, you do make good comments, but they usually give those jobs to broadcasters and ball players. Yeah. I could be an announcer. You know all those good comments I make? That show was so brilliant on so many levels. That show was just, it was brilliant. It was absolutely brilliant. And how the word of mouth came to be. You know, that show is it 30 years old? Wait, went off the air in what, 98? Right? We're looking at, is that possible? It's, I never do math on, right? 98 to 108 to 18 to 28. We're going 30 years soon. That's going on 30 years that show went off the air. Wow. How about them apples? Holy mackerel. All right. 1-844-2-McGraw, 1-844-262-4729. Tony in Montreal is calling to put some salve on my wounds. Tony, welcome to the show.
3: How you doing? Were you being punished tonight?
1: I was. It was very difficult to do a radio show while you're kind of rooting for the Knicks.
3: Yeah, I know, but yesterday you had the screen turned around. Did you have it actually facing you tonight?
1: Oh, no. I had it. I watched all the pregame, and then I came down here, and I watched some of the first half, and then I couldn't do it, so I had to turn it off. I couldn't concentrate, so I had to turn it off.
3: Well, I'm the reverse. I missed the pregame, and I missed the first, I believe, quarter, and a little. I got to the second quarter, like, with 10 minutes, because I had stuff to do, obviously, tonight in St. Leo, being that I have to, obviously, try to, I guess, be productive and hard, because I'm going from the Knicks to the Vegas team, you know, nightly. But as I was watching this game, I was like, you know, it's like when you're a fan of any team, it's hard to keep your emotions in check, and it's also hard to, you know, to keep the disappointment down. Obviously, you could tell. I mean, thinking all the time that these great athletes can come back, and I was watching them and hoping they would come back, but clock runs out, and you know, the other team got the best of the shooting tonight, so it's not.
1: Well, here's what you know. I root for teams that are never in any close games, so I'm not used to this, you know, nervous Nelly deal. So I don't really know how to handle it when my team's, you know, and it's a close game. You get all angst-wise. I'd much rather watch two other teams that I'm not involved with just to watch a good game. I don't, you know, when the Kansas City Chiefs are in the Super Bowl playing the, you know, whoever, I don't really care. I'm just looking for a good game. I just enjoy the game. You can't really enjoy the game when you have a rooting interest.
3: But McGraw, I'm with you on that. Like, when you have a rooting interest, right, especially some of these maniacs that have money on the line. I don't have any money on the line. It's just pure fanship, if that is the word, or pure interest. And you're right. You're watching the game, but it's not really enjoyable. I even said that to you when I was watching the Canadians. I was actually happy the game was over. With whether they lost or did not win, I was just happy it was over. You know, like that. Like you're saying, you're watching every crescendo and every staccato, and it's definitely up and down. And then at the end of the night, you go, okay, phew, that's over. I don't have to be this stressed for another 2 hours, you know, because that is it. When your team hasn't won since 1973, and in the Canadians 1993, you really want them to win. You know, like, you definitely want that streak to end. And you know, like, there's some teams that haven't won since 1967, like the Maple Leafs. So,
1: yeah,
3: you know,
1: that's crazy.
3: When you don't have that winning tradition all the time, I'd rather watch, like you say, a two teams playing. You don't really care what happens. That's pretty much what I
1: crazy.
3: At least you can eat your food, right?
1: Yeah, I hear you. All right, thanks, Tony. Hang in there. I'll talk to you later. All right, let's go to the, we got some voicemails. Now, look, here's the deal. There's a new part of the show that I'm really, I really, really enjoy. Because a lot of people call in, either can't call in because the show was delayed or for whatever reason can't call in because they're listening and they're busy. So when we're not here, we put the phones on voicemail. And you can leave a voicemail. And you can say your piece, and then we'll edit it up and get it on the air. So one eight, same number as the text, same number as the phone calls for the phone lines, 1-844-42-McGraw. So lock it into your phone, and, you know, if it's Tuesday during the day and you thought of something that you want to chime in about, just give us a phone call, and then we'll cut it up and we'll put it on the air. All right, let's go right down the line here. Joe, line one, text message. Joe, what do you got for us?
4: What did the D stand for in D-Day? Answer, nothing. It was just an intensifier. Have a good night.
1: Well, he asked me a trivia question. He didn't even give me a chance to respond. I was going to say D meant nothing. I didn't know that. I also didn't know... I for the longest time, I always wanted to know why they called it Utah Beach and Omaha Beach. Living in Omaha for a time, I always was curious as to why they called it Omaha Beach. And the story was that, was it Eisenhower or one of the generals was planning it, and there were two servicemen cleaning the vents or painting the office, and he asked them, where are they from? And one said Utah, one said Omaha. And so he called one Omaha Beach and one Utah Beach. Sounds plausible. I don't know if it's true, but I'd love to know why they called it Omaha Beach. Scott is still banned from the live phone calls, but we are allowing him to call in on the text line. Scott, what do you got for us?
5: I was just reading the book by Benny Morris, The Birth of the Palestinian Refugee Problem. 1947 and 1949, and he seems to be saying, I mean, he says, yes, there were massacres, the Israelis committed massacres, women and children were killed, but I think he's saying it wasn't intentional, it wasn't systematic, it wasn't like, it's just that they were poorly trained or something, you know. I find that a little hard to believe, though.
1: Thanks, Scott. Thanks for the uplifting phone call. Let's go to Doug. Doug's on. Doug, what do you got for us? Doug?
6: Yeah, I'm a girl. This is Doug from Wisconsin. I really enjoyed the Roger Flimmer story of the night, comparing him to Les Messman. And you said you had another one to tell. It's probably even funnier. And you said remind you, so I'm reminding you. So I hope you can tell us tonight.
1: Thanks
6: again. Right. Have a good day.
1: Bye-bye. Sorry, Doug. All right, so here's my other... there was another story I was going to tell, but I'll tell the other Roger Flimmer story. So Roger Flimmer was a... what was the other story I was just going to tell? I forget. So Roger Flimmer was the farm director at a radio station I was working at. I just got into radio. And back in the day, farm directors were legendary. I mean, they were stars, right? Like Les Nessman. I mean, just superstars. And Roger Flimmer had been in the market in Omaha for eons, and he was known throughout the land. And they decided to run a, this was at the same time that the movie Boogie Nights, remember the movie Boogie Nights with Dirk Diggler? Remember that Boogie Nights? It was a movie about pornography and in the early days of like porn stars. It was a very disturbing movie. Starred, Burt Reynolds and a couple of others. It was a very, very popular movie at the time. At that same time, the radio station started running a promotion for Have Lunch with Roger Flimmer. And what they did was that you would go to certain convenience stores and fill out the postcard and then send it back to the radio station. And Roger Flemmer would then pick a name out of a hat, and you would have lunch with Roger Flemmer. And it was a way to, you know, drive people to the convenience stores. And so he got thousands and thousands and thousands and thousands of these cards. And so I was in charge of, like, every Tuesday he had to pick a card out, and he would name the person who then got lunch with Roger Flemmer. And so I bring in this box, I mean, thousands and thousands each week. And he sticks his hand in, and he talked like he was very official, and he talked like this, and he pulls out the card, and he says, "Today's winner for lunch with Roger Flemmer is Dirk Diggler. Dirk, you have won lunch with Roger Flemmer." Somebody had wrote in the name Dirk Diggler. And if you'd seen the movie Boogie Nights, that's what, if you didn't see the movie Boogie Nights, you really don't know who Dirk Diggler is. But if you saw the movie Boogie Nights, that's a funny reference. So I just, every time I see the old guys from the old station, we always tell that story about Dirk Diggler. Roger Flemmer and Dirk Diggler are going to lunch together. America at Night, back in a moment.

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12: Have you ever noticed that you mostly breathe through one nostril at a time? Even when you're not sick, even when your allergies aren't bothering you. The body actually switches the dominant nostril as frequently as every 2 hours while we're awake. That's according to Adam Taylor, an anatomy professor at Lancaster University in the UK. This alternating cycle is automatic. It's regulated subconsciously by the hypothalamus in the brain, he said. Your body does this to give each nostril a chance to rest and repair so they don't get too dried out, which could make it easier for pathogens and inflammation to cause damage. Now, Taylor also said studies suggest the left nostril may be more dominant, and when the right nostril is dominant, the body is in a more alert or even stressed state. Who knew? Pretty fascinating stuff. I'm Dr. Sanjay Gupta, helping you live a better life.
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16: This story is brewing. Texas Tech quarterback Brendan Sorsby was banned from playing college football after he admitted to betting on his Texas Tech football team. Well, he sued and he won a temporary injunction. Now Big Ten athletic directors want to ban any team from playing Texas Tech. The University of Georgia has sent out a notice saying that it's banning its teams from scheduling any future games with Texas Tech. Nebraska has said they're not going to play any contests versus Texas Tech in any sport. They also said that if you currently have a contest scheduled with Texas Tech, call the athletic director immediately. So this is a brewing story. Texas Tech, the courts are allowing him to play, and the other teams are saying, we're not going to even schedule anything with Texas Tech. This is going to be a big story the rest of the week, so stick around for that. Tomorrow on the show, Vice President Mike Pence. Come back for that. We thank everybody for hanging out with us tonight. Our executive director is Tom Dillack. Our engineer tonight is Richard Good. I'm McGraw-Millhaven. This is America at Night on Westwood One. We'll see you tomorrow.

0: He's got ties. He's got socks. 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Pop gets to pick. 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

0: Good morning. This is Horizons Middle East and Africa, our top stories this morning. Oil edges lower as Iran and Israel agree to hold fire for now. That's after President Trump urged de-escalation. OpenAI files confidentially for an IPO, joining the race a week after Anthropic. A listing could come as soon as this fall. And Asian stocks rebound after their biggest drop since March as Middle Eastern tensions ease and the AI route pulls back. It's just gone 8 a.m. across the Emirates. I'm Abir Abu Omar in Dubai. Let's take a look at what markets are doing this morning. Now, U.S. futures are now edging higher, 2/10 higher. They were a little bit lower this morning, but we're seeing a sense of relief when it comes to the AI trade. Rebound, but there's still a sense of caution. Listen to what Bank of America analysts said on June 5th. There are too many red flags in U.S. equities. This is a direct quote. And then the notion there is take profits. So again, we're seeing a sense of caution, 2/10 higher. The S&P not doing as bad as it did last week at the close on Friday. But again, the sense of relief is catching up to Asian equities, 1.98% higher, almost 2% higher. The KOSPI in South Korea is also rebounding, and we're seeing gains across the board with the AI trade coming back into the picture. Oil prices not doing as much as they were doing yesterday, 9/10 down this morning. Brent at $93 a barrel. No resolution in the Middle East, but at least for now, Israel and Iran stopped exchanging fires. And then when it comes to the yield on the U.S. Treasuries, the 10-year notes, it is not really doing much. We await key economic data out of the United States tomorrow. That is CPI data. So we'll wait and see what the yield on Treasury notes does, and then the bigger inflation concerns as well. But let's take a look at what Asian markets are doing this morning. Winnie Su is in our Hong Kong studio for us. Winnie?
1: Good morning, Abir. I found it quite interesting when you mentioned Bank of America saying to take profit, while we actually had a note from JP Morgan this morning saying to buy the dip. And that's kind of what we're looking at when it comes to the Asian market today, with the MSCI Asia seeing a bit more stability, up 2% after having fallen about 6% in the past three sessions. And it is helped by that easing geopolitical tensions in the Middle East, with oil prices also lower, but also investors looking for more opportunities after that big AI sell-off. And hence, you can see that KOSPI here, which was down about 8% yesterday, driving gains today up 5.7%, with gains also followed by Japan's Nikkei 225 as well as Taiwan's TAIEX index. Now, you flip the board, we also take a quick look at the latest numbers from the China trade. And when it comes to the trade front, we can actually see that export growth

0: Trump to appeal for a de-escalation. However, both sides are threatening to respond if attacked, with Lebanon still a key sticking point for Tehran. For more, we're joined by Bloomberg's Dan Williams in Jerusalem and Jill Desis in Hong Kong. Dan, let me start with you. Yesterday we were talking and you had to go because of the sirens that were sounding in Israel. Now, both sides, Iran and Israel, have agreed to de-escalate. They both agreed to a ceasefire after a phone call with President Trump. But Lebanon is a key sticking point. Israel not willing to leave Lebanon yet. So how much are we expecting another military confrontation between Israel and Iran at this point?
1: Abir, that depends on whether the Iranians will make good on their threat to again attack Israel. Yesterday's flare-up began with an Iranian attack on Israel for the first time since that two-month truce with Iran was agreed. Whether this time it will carry out on its threat to resume that attack if Israel continues operations in Lebanon, specifically against Hezbollah, an Iranian ally. Those operations have continued. Iran has not resumed attacks. So it appears Israel has ended this round with the upper hand. As you noted, this was not really about Iran, this flare-up. It was about the rules of engagement between Israel and Iran, or Hezbollah being the cat's paw of Iran in Lebanon, in that second front in Lebanon. The Israelis are fully committed there. They're fighting a shooting war without the United States, unlike Iran, which is in a stalemate with the United States, where Israel is a secondary partner. So the Israelis are fully committed to getting what they say are their strategic objectives there in Lebanon, while Iran is doing what it can to preserve Hezbollah from that Israeli offensive.
0: Yeah. And Jill, just turning to you and what is happening in the United States, Dan alluded to that slightly, but President Trump is facing a lot of pressure domestically, especially with those rising energy prices, but also with midterms looming, polling there as well. What can you tell us about those pressures and what the president is expected to do?
2: Yes, that's right. And I think that you got a little bit of a flavor of this when Trump appeared at via video link at a campaign rally for South Carolina Republicans overnight, just saying, we're going to see total victory, he said, within the next couple of weeks. Energy prices, oil prices, rather, will come down. So you do see how a lot of these things, these price pressures, some of those dramatic effects that are a result of the war are really weighing on the minds of Trump and other Republicans in particular within the United States. I mean, when it comes to the midterm elections happening, those general elections happening in November, you have to think that a lot of these domestic economic issues are really weighing on the minds of voters. And what they really care about are what fuel prices are looking like, what inflation is looking like, how much it costs them to sort of fulfill their daily necessities. And that does historically really weigh on their minds when they choose who they're going to go and bet for at the polls. So when it comes to Trump, what his administration is looking at, what Republicans are looking at more broadly, easy to imagine that they'd rather not have a conflict that is going to continue to drag on for months and months and months that could put pressure on those prices when voters are actually going to the polls. Now, we're already seeing several major primary elections, including some in South Carolina and Maine, that will be happening on Tuesday in the United States. So again, this is already sort of entering the minds of voters, but really is just going to gear up as we get closer to those midterm elections, where that is kind of the opportunity for Trump and the Republicans to sort of prove, whether they should, increase their control over the House of Representatives, over the U.S. Senate. And it gives them, quite a lot of to think about in terms of whether or not there's a mandate to be had over the next couple of years as Trump concludes his tenure.
0: Yeah. Bloomberg's Dan Williams and Jill Desis, thank you for those insights. Now, the New York Times reports a U.S. Army Apache helicopter gunship went down near the Strait of Hormuz on Monday. Its two crew members were safely rescued. Times sources say the incident is under investigation and it is not immediately clear what caused it. Now, let's turn to the AI story. OpenAI has filed confidentially for an IPO, joining its rivals in a race to tap public markets to fund its growth plans. A potential listing could come by the end of this year. Manuel Baigori, who leads our deals coverage in Asia, joins us now. Manuel, OpenAI joins the club. What does this say about its plans, its intention to IPO? What does that say about its

0: broader plans?
1: Well, it's a very exciting new step in the direction of a potential listing, this time by OpenAI. And it's definitely, heating up activity in equity capital markets in the U.S. We've seen, obviously, SpaceX keeping us super busy and everybody on the watch to see how it happens potentially this week. And then, obviously, others lining up. Other multi-billion dollar potential IPOs in the horizon, and OpenAI is definitely one of them. They just filed confidentially documents for that potential IPO with the SEC, and obviously they are aiming to at least before year end, but it was early stages, and it will take obviously the next few months until things materialize.
0: So let's talk money. How much will the company be worth in an IPO? How much could it possibly raise?
1: Yeah, that's a great question. I mean, it's still a little bit too early, but obviously, given the valuations that we've seen in artificial intelligence related companies, we can expect something really, really large. I mean, obviously, SpaceX, as we all know, is started to be the world's largest ever IPO. OpenAI, perhaps not as big, but it will be fairly close in terms of size and valuation. I mean, it's still a little bit early, but we are looking into, tens of billions in terms of fundraising and hundreds of billions, if no more, in terms of potential market cap. But it's still a little bit too early to tell. It will be the biggest event in terms of transactions for this year, for sure.
0: So, Manuel, is it a race with Anthropic at this point? Is there enough investor interest for both IPOs?
1: Yes, that is in everybody's minds. It's like how long the party is going to last. Definitely, there is a lot of demand from investors globally in the U.S., in Europe, and here in Asia, we're seeing a lot of that as well. Now, everybody is wondering, okay, if there is so much money being raised for this particular company, is there going to be enough for the others? And that is why we are seeing this race, very competitive race, for everyone to raise funds as quickly as possible. Whether or not there will be enough for everybody, whether or not we are seeing a bubble before us, still remains to be seen. For the time being, definitely there is a lot of demand. Everybody wants to jump in the bandwagon, and investors want to make sure that they don't miss out in this potential tremendous opportunity.
0: Yeah. Manuel Bergori, who leads our deals coverage in Hong Kong, with the latest details on that IPO. Now, sources say SpaceX's initial public offering is well oversubscribed, with multiple institutional investors placing orders for about $10 billion or more of shares. The company is offering some 555 million shares at a fixed price of $135 each, which would raise about $75 billion. That would make this the biggest IPO ever, topping Saudi Aramco in 2019. And still ahead, Saxo tells us why Asian markets are under pressure, but why they don't believe this means the AI trend is over. More details on that ahead. This is Bloomberg.

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12: To Horizons in the Middle East and Africa. I'm Abir Abomar in Dubai. Now, Asian stocks are rebounding from their biggest drop since March. This comes as tensions between Israel and Iran ease and the sell-off in AI shares loses steam. Joining us now is Charu Chanana, Saxo Chief Investment Strategist. Charu, thank you for joining us this morning. Look, let's start with the moves from this morning. I'm just seeing the KOSPI in South Korea is surging 6%. Now, we saw a brief pause in this AI trade that's taken the markets by a storm over the past year or so. The pause that we saw over the past week, is that a momentary reaction, a correction, or are there fundamental reasons at play here?
13: Hi, B. First of all, thank you for having me on your show. But that's exactly the questions investors are facing right now, right? And at least from how I see it, this is potentially a little bit of a check in the broader AI, bull trend that we've had. Now, two big things, you know, if I was to just step back and look at what's been driving this whole momentum in the AI trade, that's been two big things, right? One, the fundamentals. We've seen the earnings story has been very, very strong. And two, we've had a significant re-rating. If you were to look at the SOX index, for example, we've had a significant re-rating of that sector. Back in March, it was trading at around 18x forward earnings. Now we are at 30x forward earnings. So both of the things have, you know, driven these gains in the semiconductor names and the AI story in general. But now, of course, we are at a point where, you know, it's starting to look expensive at about 30x. The earnings story is still delivering, but we need an upgrade there to continue to catch up with the kind of re-rating that we've already seen. And the massive crowding, the concentration risk that investors are facing, you club that with the other risks that are coming in the picture from the oil markets, from the inflation picture, from the Fed trajectory being questioned as well. I think that certainly demands a recheck of where positioning is right now.
12: Yeah. So, I mean, you mentioned valuations, but still appetite there. But when it comes to what we've seen over the past week or so, the AI trade is also moving from semiconductors, from GPUs into CPUs. So we're seeing a rotation within wider tech names as well. Where do you think the next earnings growth story when it comes to AI, where do you think the next leg of that comes from?
13: Oh, well, that's a very clear-cut, simple way to answer that would be to be in the AI story, you really need to look for the bottlenecks. And that's a very interesting trend that you've pointed out. We've been covering that at Saxo quite a bit as well. That the whole AI story started with GPUs and NVIDIA being at the center of that story. We have transitioned a little bit away from that. As the demand for AI itself has changed, you know, initially we were obviously exposed to the generative AI part of AI, where you could, you know, chat with a chatbot and get answers to your questions. Whereas now we are moving to questioning what kind of tasks AI can do for us. So we are moving into that agentic AI phase where the hardware requirements are certainly taking a step higher. And that certainly means that hardware side of the story, the upstream part of the AI value chain continues to see a lot of bottlenecks. And that's where, you know, investors are starting to pile in as well. But so the valuation questions also become very relevant. Where the AI story is a little bit more complex to answer right now is certainly the software or the application side, because it's still hard to say who gets the benefit of using AI in their applications versus who kind of, you know, gets eroded from here. So that, I think, is a very difficult place to position it. But the hardware side, with the CPU demand ramping up, you know, demand for memory, networking, for data centers, those are still the places where there's potentially a lot of opportunities for investors still.
5: Yeah, and look, I mean, just to have a double-sided question, because we need to also address the elephant in the room, and that's the other thing that's been driving markets, geopolitics. Do you think that CapEx, I mean, the Mac 7 are supposed to contribute about $1 trillion next year to AI-related CapEx. Do you think that that CapEx will continue to support valuations despite the surge that we're seeing in energy prices?
13: Not in a straight line, for sure. I think the questions around CapEx are starting to become a lot more strict compared to last year, you know, whenever a big cap company would announce added expenditures in the AI side, you know, that would be seen with a lot of enthusiasm versus now, you know, we've seen last week's funding raises by some of the big tech players. You know, I think that is starting to be looked at with a very, very strict lens as well. And I think that's how investors are moving into this AI story. It's no more about mentioning AI on your conference calls. It's really about what kind of revenues you can generate because of applications around AI, what kind of costs you can save. Are you able to fund your expenses? Do you have enough cash flows for that as well? And especially as you mentioned, in this, you know, high yield environment, inflation risk certainly coming to bite a lot of those long duration plays as well. I think a lot of the stories around AI are certainly becoming more nuanced. So we do see a lot more volatility in the AI story from here. It's not going to be a straight line up as we've seen in the first half of the year, so to say.
5: Right.
13: But more volatile, still a lot of gains to come through, but more selective and, you know, more nuanced.
5: More volatility to come then. There you have it. Charu Chananna, Saxo Chief Investment Strategist, with us. Now coming up, Apple has introduced a slew of new products at its annual developer conference in Cupertino, including an overhauled assistant called Siri AI. This is Bloomberg.

0: up-to-the-minute geopolitical news whenever and wherever it happens. I'm Anne-Marie Hordern in Beijing, China, and this is Bloomberg.
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5: We're at the epicenter of a global realignment on a scale not seen for decades. At the intersection between markets, economics, and geopolitics, a forum for sophisticated conversation. 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

0: Welcome back to Horizons Middle East and Africa. I'm Abir Abu Omar in Dubai. Now, President Trump is speaking to reporters as we speak in New York, and he's talking about the war in Iran. So here are some of the headlines that we have on the Bloomberg terminal. He's saying that negotiations are ongoing with Iran. He's also saying that he could have an idea about Iran by the end of today, in 2 days or in 1 day. But the blockade in the Strait of Hormuz continues to hold. So some repetition there in some lines that we've been hearing from President Trump over the past couple of months or so. Those are the lines from his talking to reporters in New York now. Now, Apple has introduced a new generation of products at its annual Worldwide Developer Conference in Cupertino. This includes an overhauled assistant called Siri AI to compete with rivals. Bloomberg's Ed Ludlow was at the event and gave us the highlights.
1: Apple WWDC represented the biggest overhaul of Siri the company's ever done. It is Siri AI. It comes in the form of a standalone app. It comes with a chatbot interface. It is also interoperable. Siri AI will work across iOS with iPhone, macOS with Mac, iPadOS with iPad. You get the idea. The whole point is that you can start a project, something meaningfully useful on one device and carry it over into another. It takes Siri from a place where it's a feature, it's a single prompt that elicits a single result, to a multi-step task, something much more of use. There's also visual intelligence, where now through any given device, Siri can help you see through the camera on that device. Much better functionality around assessing and analyzing image-based files. The bigger picture is that Apple didn't announce anything that's some kind of breakthrough feature. A lot of this they've been talking about for a number of years, but not yet released. Speaking of release, Siri AI goes into beta for developers today, but it won't be in a wider beta release in the US until later this year, English language only at first. If you're in the European Union, that doesn't come until March. In China, there's no timeline because of the regulatory hurdles that Apple is facing. One more thing. This was Tim Cook's 15th and final WWDC as chief executive. On September 1st, he hands the reins over to John Ternus, who takes on the CEO role. But right at the beginning of the presentation, before the pre-prepared, pre-recorded keynote even started, Tim Cook came onto stage to a standing applause and appreciation, basically, of the work that he's done. The main takeaway that Bloomberg has from this event is that Siri is actually real, and it's now doing things that are useful, even if those things were previously advertised. This is Ed Ludlow for Bloomberg News in Cupertino.
2: 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Here's Lisa Abramowitz.
3: I'm here with the Chief Operating Officer of Southwest, Andrew Watterson. Thank you so much for being with us.
4: My pleasure.
3: So I want to start with this idea of higher fuel costs. We're hearing, yes, people are concerned about oil prices. How have you managed to offset the increased cost through raising prices, cutting routes, and potentially raising costs on charging for bags?
4: Yeah, so you need to cover the extra costs from higher fuel. You can't do it in a matter of days. You can organize yourself and do it in a matter of months and quarters. And so we have been taking actions to conserve costs, improve fuel efficiency, but also raise revenue through additional bag fee increases, through fare increases, and other demand generation activities that allow you to move your revenues up to cover that increased cost, hopefully by the end of this year, early next.
3: Have you been surprised by how little demand destruction there's actually been, that customers keep flying even as you raise prices?
4: Well, the drivers of the demand are...
5: How did I lose weight? And I did... Lean, right here. I did. I love this stuff. Listen, Brickhouse Nutrition been with me for a long time. So chatting with Miles, I'm up at like 235. True story, I never minded being 235, but you know what minded? My knees that were falling apart and my back. I'm like, before I started really lifting, probably about 190. So 235 was a lot. I said, I got to lose some LBs, Miles. He said, Dan, we're going to sick our team of docs and researchers on it, and we're going to get you a really good product because I don't want to take a lot of these needles and stuff. You know what he did? He got lean. He got lean. I got lean using lean, L-E-A-N. The product works. Me and Paula both use it. I'm now down about 200, 202. Losing weight's a pain. I've been there. You look in the mirror. You're getting a little gooey as you get older. No good. Brickhouse Nutrition is one of the best products out there. It works like most of these GLP-1s. 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
0: Good morning. This is Horizon's Middle East and Africa, our top stories this morning. Oil edges lower as Iran and Israel agree to hold fire for now. That is after President Trump urged de-escalation. OpenAI files confidentially for an IPO, joining the race a week after Anthropic. A listing could come as soon as this fall. And Asian stocks rebound after their biggest drop since March. This is as Middle Eastern tensions ease and an AI rout pulls back. It's just gone 8:30 a.m. across the Emirates. I'm Abid Abu Ahmed in Dubai. Let's take a look at markets and how they're faring this morning. Higher by the second, it seems. U.S. futures turning up 0.2 higher. This is after the pause that we saw in the AI rally. Those Broadcom results that we spoke about a weaker AI outlook. That seems like a blast from the past at this point, because investors are turning back to the AI story with caution. When it comes to the Asian equity picture, the KOSPI just surged 6%. This is leading to the upside that we're seeing across the MSCI Asia Pacific, 2.4% higher this morning. Brent crude is the focus over the past 4 months or so, are turning lower this morning. We still don't have a deal in the Middle East, but Israel and Iran are holding fire for the time being. And U.S. 10-year notes, the yields on those not doing much this morning as we await CPI data tomorrow. Now let's check on the details of what is happening in Asian markets. Winnie Su is in our Hong Kong studio. Winnie?
8: Yeah, morning, Abir. Definitely more stability coming through for Asia as well. As you just mentioned, we are seeing MSCI Asia extending gains in the past 30 minutes already, now up about 2.4%, with gains mainly led by South Korea's KOSPI index, which is up about 7% here and is in fact seeing its biggest intra gain in more than 2 weeks. Now, it really is that easing geopolitical tensions, lower oil prices, as well as investors now looking for more opportunities after that big AI sell-off. You can see that gains are also led by Taiwan's TAIEX index and also Japan's tech gauge Nikkei 225 outperforming the broader gauge of topics. Now you flip the board, we take a closer look at these tech names, because MSCI Asia tech gauge is in fact leading gains today, up about 5%, and you can see that Samsung up more than 7%, but really SK Hynix up 13%, pretty much reversing all losses that we saw yesterday already. And this is really showing you that investors are becoming more selective right now, and they are seeing more opportunities in these big tech names that have better valuation and also a stronger earnings story. Back to you, Abir.
0: That's a really fast rebound that we're seeing. Winnie Sue in Hong Kong, thank you. Now, oil prices are steady after Israel and Iran agreed to end attacks following a flare-up that threatened to derail efforts to end the war in the Middle East. While hostilities have eased for now, uncertainty around the Strait of Hormuz and the prospects of a lasting agreement continue to keep energy markets on edge. For more, we're now joined by Ziad Dawood, Bloomberg Economics Chief Emerging Markets Economist. Ziad, thank you for being here with us. No peace, no war, and oil prices around $95 to $105 a barrel for the coming weeks is what you suggest in your latest research. Now, what is your base case scenario for the Strait of Hormuz and oil prices?
7: Well, war and peace may change. We may get escalation, we may get de-escalation, and we did have a drop in intensity of fighting after the ceasefire announcement on 8th of April. But the one thing that has been constant is the disruption in the Strait of Hormuz. The world has lost about 10 to 12% of its supplies. Oil prices have gone up, and we expect them to remain elevated, somewhere between $95 and $105 per barrel, depending on the level of escalation in oil.
0: So what are the sort of major economic challenges globally? We talk about inflation. We talk about what it might lead to when it comes to governments or central banks raising rates. But what does this limbo leave the world at when it comes to those consequences?
7: I mean, look, the world has already changed the face of the global economy. Oil prices went up from $65 per barrel to around $100 now, maybe a bit higher, maybe a bit lower, and that changed the face of the global economy. It has resulted in higher inflation across the world. It has resulted in higher interest rates than they would have been across the world. Growth has slowed down, and uncertainty is higher. And there's risk that things could, the war could cause more damage to the world if there is physical disruption, further physical disruption to oil, or if the inventory cycle, which helped basically offset some of the losses, come to an end. But the war has already, 2026 looks very different today than it would have looked without the war.
0: So do you think markets are too complacent at the time being when it comes to what is happening in the energy environment?
7: Not when it comes to oil. I mean, before the war began, we did write a big report saying this is, if this war happens, the Strait of Hormuz gets shut, this is a $108 oil war. And it did materialize that way. So I don't think they're understating the risk, at least when it comes to the oil market.
0: Right. We'll have to wait and see where it heads to next. Ziad Dawood, our Bloomberg Economics Chief Emerging Markets Economist. Now, the escalation of the war in the Middle East is also reshaping Africa's credit outlook, exposing vulnerabilities and accelerating differentiation across credit ratings. Joining us now to discuss this is Zahabia Gupta, S&P Global Ratings Managing Director and Emerging Markets Credit Research Head. Zahabia, thank you so much for joining us this morning. I want to start by talking about some of the countries that you mentioned in your research, and starting with Senegal, where its foreign debt has been under strain in recent years, and its rating has also been downgraded. How important is it at this point for Senegal to get help from the International Monetary Fund?
9: And thanks for having me. I mean, so just on the overall Africa credit outlook to start with, I mean, at the start of the year, we were expecting a lot of momentum and resilience from many sovereigns in Africa. And that was mainly on the back of three key tailwinds. One was lower energy prices, which was driving disinflation. The second was supportive financing conditions. And the third was structural reforms. Now, the first is gone and the other two are under question. So we are starting to see these physical supply disruptions affecting inflation, external balances and fiscal positions across Africa as well. And Senegal is one case which already had quite a bit of pressure coming into this period. We downgraded its rating to CCC+ with a negative outlook. They have very high financing needs of around 30% of GDP. And if they don't get an IMF program, then that could raise more questions around longer term financing.
0: Mm. So your base case scenario for oil prices this year is $100 a barrel. We're currently at about $93 a barrel. How long would the disruption have to go on in the Strait of Hormuz? And how long do energy prices need to stay this elevated for you to reconsider the ratings of the African countries that you cover?
9: Sure. So actually, our base case for the war is that we expect the Strait of Hormuz to reopen in the second half of the year. But even then, we think that any reopening will be gradual and it will continue to be quite fragile. So we could see intermittent disruptions. And on the back of that, we've actually raised our base case oil prices to $105 per barrel for Brent for the rest of the year. Now, I mean, in terms of the impact on credit, so far we've taken about 15 rating actions globally as a result of the war. In Africa itself, we haven't taken rating actions directly linked to the war. But as the war continues and we start to really see the inflation pressures pile up, we've already seen energy prices come through, but the impact from food prices is still to come. And that will start to put more pressure on the external and fiscal positions. So credit pressure could start to rise the longer we get into the second half of the year.
0: So let's talk about some of the refinancing risks that some of the countries under your portfolio cover. What countries over the next year to 18 months do you think will have to face the biggest refinancing concerns, especially when you mention shallow domestic capital markets in some of those countries?
9: Yeah, I mean, so Africa, of course, comes into the shock with relatively elevated fiscal deficits and also higher debt burdens. So the average debt to GDP across our rated portfolio on the continent is about 60% of GDP. It has roughly doubled compared to the last decade. The interest burden is also quite high. So on average, the sovereigns are paying about 20% of their revenue in interest payments. So the fiscal room is more limited to manage this external shock. When we look at the exposures of the continent to the Middle East war, we looked at the net energy imports, we looked at the reliance on the Middle East trade, as well as their buffers on the external and fiscal side. And the countries that really came up to be most exposed were Egypt, Mozambique, and Rwanda.
0: Mm. And speaking of Egypt, I want to turn to North Africa a little bit. And Egypt had been going on a really good economic trajectory leading up to this war with managing its current account and the IMF program. But how does Egypt stand in this entire conflict when it comes to its current account, inflation levels, and the currency?
9: Yeah, Egypt is relatively more exposed to the conflict. I mean, we saw prices over March and April increased by about 5% compared to February. So the inflation impact is already showing in numbers. Where they've also done some fuel subsidy reforms in recent years. Now, as the pressure builds with higher fuel prices, that also is leading to higher public opposition to these prices across the continent. So we do see some risk that some of these reforms could face reversal, and also the external and the fiscal pressures start to build up.
0: Zahabia, thank you so much for your time today. That was Zahabia Gupta, S&P Global Ratings Managing Director and EM Credit Research Head. Now, some hot flashes crossing across the Bloomberg Terminal about the Kospi. We've been talking about it for the entire show, but Korean stocks have now extended their rebound to 8% after the chip-led sell-off that we saw over the past 3 days or so. That is an 8% gain. It's already the best-performing equity equities gauge this year. So a rebound there just flashed across the Bloomberg terminal. Now, for a look at some of the other stories that we're following, a Kenyan court has upheld the impeachment of President William Ruto's former deputy, even though it found the process had not been held in a fair manner. The court said the ouster of Gachagua was final, but the Senate will pay him 50 million shillings in damages to vindicate the Constitution and restore his dignity. The ruling presents a legal hurdle to Gachagua's plan to run for president, as impeached officials are disqualified from holding state positions. Nigeria will begin repatriating citizens from South Africa this week following a wave of anti-immigrant protests and attacks. Officials say more than 500 people have been cleared for the first flights, with the initial plane scheduled to depart on Wednesday. The move comes as concerns grow over rising xenophobic tensions in South Africa. Confirmed Ebola cases in Congo have now topped 500 as health officials struggle to contain the outbreak. Authorities say tracing contacts and keeping patients in treatment remains a challenge, with dozens of suspected or confirmed cases reported to have left isolation facilities. The outbreak has caused 91 deaths so far, with health workers also facing shortages of supplies and lab testing capacity. And coming up, we will take a closer look at what investors are weighing ahead of the mega SpaceX IPO. That is next. This is Bloomberg.

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5: To the minute geopolitical news whenever and wherever it happens. I'm Jennifer Zabasadja in the Lesotho Highlands, and this is Bloomberg.
6: Horizons Middle East and Africa, Abir Abomlet in Dubai. Now, there is little doubt Elon Musk's SpaceX will make a huge debut on the bourses. But even so, the boundaries between Musk's companies are growing increasingly blurred through shared capital, talent, and infrastructure. It is a headache for investors attempting to decide what the ecosystem is actually worth. Bloomberg's Danny Lee joins us now from Hong Kong to talk to us more about the story. Danny, how much will the company be worth in an IPO, and how much could it raise?
7: Well, we already know that institutional investors are placing orders in the region of $10 billion apiece. And therefore, this really does help that challenge for the banks who are trying to help raise for SpaceX, that $75 billion. And that obviously, that sum would potentially make it, or will make it, the biggest IPO in history. And so therefore, it will help fund Musk's visions overall. The timeline, though, for now is that we will see the banks close orders for institutional investors by the close of business on Wednesday in New York, and that will help banks determine the final pricing and also just the level of demand as well. But of course, we will have to see how much retail investors will also buy into this stock, because they have been given an unusually much larger slice of this IPO, given the fan base that Musk has and his preference towards retail investors. Ultimately, though, this is an IPO that will help Elon Musk, the fact that it could make him the first trillionaire in the world, and also that valuation for SpaceX over $1.8 trillion. So there are huge numbers we are talking about, and yeah, there's a lot of appetite in this IPO.
6: What a notion to become the first trillionaire in the world, Danny. But how much of a challenge is it going to be for these investors to sort of navigate their way through Elon Musk's sprawling empire of firms?
7: Well, when you look at what investors are buying into, it's a Musk premium fundamentally. It's not just the name SpaceX, which has the advanced technology and the AI. It is a sprawling set of ideas, of vision that Musk has, the fact that you've got hardware, software, AI, combined with the rocket launches, the satellites, and this computing software power. Ultimately, though, investors will have to take note that with Musk's other part of the business, Tesla, the fact that it is struggling, it's also pursuing AI and other robotics and driverless advances, whether SpaceX eventually does subsume Tesla and take it over. So that could be an interesting dynamic down the road. But as you said, this is all about Musk and how his companies have become much more close and intertwined and helping each other, and ultimately making Musk ever more powerful and influential.
6: We're all waiting for that pricing coming later this week. Bloomberg's Danny Lee in Hong Kong with the latest on SpaceX. Now, you can read this story and all our previous big takes on Bloomberg.com and the Bloomberg Terminal. Just type in NI Big Take Go. And coming up, China's President Xi Jinping vows to deepen ties with North Korea during a visit to Pyongyang, but avoided any public mentions of his neighbor's nuclear program. That is next. This is Bloomberg.

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16: 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I'm Tyler Kendall in Beijing, and this is Bloomberg.

0: welcome back to Horizons Middle East and Africa. I'm Abid Abomad in Dubai. President Xi Jinping pledged to deepen ties with North Korea during a visit to Pyongyang, but steered clear of any public mentions of his neighbor's controversial nuclear program. Bloomberg Chief Asia correspondent Rosalind Madison joins us from Singapore. Roz, has Xi managed to put China back as the number one relationship for North Korea after it had gravitated towards Russia in recent year?
1: Well, certainly that's been the key goal, no doubt, of this trip by Xi Jinping, making North Korea his first overseas trip of the year. He's not been to North Korea in quite a number of years. And beyond all the pomp and ceremony that we've seen, and of course they both know how to put on a big military parade, there's a really fundamental goal here for China, and that's to remind North Korea just how important China is to the relationship. And in a really broad way, of course, the economy, trade and investment, cooperation, agriculture, on defense, on healthcare. So underscoring it's a really broad and deep relationship. And that's, of course, because ties had cooled between the two during the pandemic. And then Russia came in and has been warming up to North Korea. Of course, North Korea has been providing Russia with manpower, with weapons in Russia's war against Ukraine. And so perhaps drawing North Korea away a bit. So a real reminder here, in fact, of the importance of the relationship. And the Chinese economy is much bigger than the Russian economy. The Chinese economic assistance to North Korea can be much bigger. Certainly the Russian economy is suffering because of the war in Ukraine. So China definitely has much more to offer, and Xi Jinping is just quite clearly laying that all out.
0: So what about North Korea's nuclear program? Has the Chinese president make any mention of that? Has he made any mention of that?
1: Well, it's interesting, not so far, and of course that's in tune with what China's been doing of late, which is avoiding really mentioning North Korea's nuclear program. Xi Jinping has publicly sort of called for, said he supports a nuclear-free Korean peninsula. He said that for years, and suddenly he's stopped saying it, and he's not been saying it so far in North Korea. Will he still do so? Potentially, but it does seem as though China is taking a step back from that and saying tacitly, you know what, nuclear weapons are going to happen on the Korean Peninsula no matter what, and maybe it's even in our interests to take a different position there because it drives a wedge with other countries, including Japan, South Korea, and the US. So far, very quiet on that issue. Will he stay so? We don't know.
0: Bloomberg's Rosalind Madison in Singapore. Thank you for that update. Now for a look at some of the other stories that we're following today. The Pentagon has accused some of China's biggest companies of supporting the Chinese military, including Alibaba, Baidu, and BYD. They were included in an update to the Defense Department's list after they were withdrawn from a previous version without explanation. The Pentagon is increasingly using the list to restrict companies' abilities to contract with the U.S. military or receive research funding. And a U.S. judge has struck down President Trump's $100,000 fee for H-1B visa applications, calling it an unlawful tax. The judge sided with California and 19 other states that sued to block the fee, arguing it exceeded the president's authority and would harm key public sectors. The ruling is a reprieve for tech companies that rely on skilled foreign workers, and the administration says it plans to appeal the decision. Now, a quick look at equity futures this morning. U.S. futures turning up a little bit, Asian equities higher. When it comes to oil prices, those are ticking down slightly this morning. But that is it for Horizons Middle East and Africa. I'm Abid Abomad in Dubai. Stick around with me for Daybreak Europe. This is Bloomberg.
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19: We've talked a lot about measles over the past year, but mumps has largely flown under the radar, even though it's been making a bit of a comeback as well. That's because fewer people are getting the MMR vaccine, which stands for measles, mumps, and rubella. The vaccine's been around for decades. It is effective. It is safe. What makes mumps outbreaks difficult to contain is that symptoms usually don't appear for 2 to 3 weeks after someone's been exposed. And that can make it hard to pin down where that exposure took place. And someone who is infected can transmit the virus to someone else before they are symptomatic. If you get sick, which could manifest like a run-of-the-mill respiratory virus or the telltale swelling of your cheeks and jaw, all you can really do at that point is to treat the symptoms and also isolate yourself so you don't infect anyone else. I'm Dr. Sanjay Gupta, helping you live a better life.
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21: BC News, I'm Stephanie Officer. President Trump Monday struggling to keep the fragile ceasefire between Israel and Iran in place after both sides fired on each other over the weekend. That agreement still in place for now. ABC's Jonathan Carl.
22: In a televised address, Israeli Prime Minister Netanyahu remained defiant. If the terrorist regime makes the mistake of attacking us again, he said, we will respond with force. Iran's top negotiator was equally defiant, saying we're going to fight at our own time and negotiate at our own time.
21: In California, grocery store chain Kroger will pay out over $1 million to settle a false advertising lawsuit, alleging the company incorrectly reported the calorie counts on several of its own bread products. ABC's Alex Stone.
23: In one example, the DA says Kroger advertised its Carbmaster hamburger buns as having 50 calories when really the buns had 100 calories in them. The DA alleges the calories were undercounted on both the FDA nutrition label and on the advertising on the front of the packaging. And when consumers complained, then the FDA nutrition label was updated, but the DA says the advertising on the bag was not. And for one product, online advertising showing an inaccurate low-calorie count allegedly continued for 2 years.
21: In Elvis's hometown of Tupelo, Mississippi, a group of kids honoring the king of rock and roll nearly 5 decades after his death. Tributes came from kids ages 7 to 17 shimmering on stage in fancy jumpsuits for the Tupelo Elvis Festival's Youth Tribute Artist Competition last week. They point out they are Elvis tribute artists, not impersonators who pretend to be the artist. Some wore costumes created by B&K Enterprises Costume Company, a company licensed to recreate Elvis's outfits and provide costumes for Elvis movies, musicals, and TV shows. Dave Chappelle returns to Yellow Springs, Colorado this summer for his 6th annual summer camp. 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
21: President Trump on social media applauded Ohio State Senate Republicans for passing a bill to put an amendment on the November ballot to require voters show photo ID at the polls. During a floor debate, Democrat State Senator Bill DeMora said it's a misstep from Republicans.
24: They think this is going to get their voters out to vote. I think that they're wrong.
21: This bill now heads to the State House for debate. President Trump ordering the state lawmakers to pass this now. Jury selection Monday for the man federal prosecutors say started the deadly Palisades fire in California last year. Jonathan Rendernecht has pleaded not guilty to three counts related to arson and faces up to 45 years in prison if convicted. ABC News legal analyst Brian Buckmeyer.
25: Things will be extremely difficult because the people who face the greatest amount of impact from this damage are the ones most likely to be seated in the jury. And while that doesn't disqualify them outright, they will be asked by the judge, can you put aside any of your feelings, your thoughts, your preconceived notions about the case and put those aside to only listen to the evidence in this case and make a judgment based on that. Based on the nature of the case, I think it will be difficult but not impossible to get a jury.
21: The International Criminal Court's chief prosecutor suspended from his duties Monday. The Netherlands

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2: 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Gary McNamara and Eric Hurley talk about everything from politics to social issues and news of the day. 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
3: All across America, we are Red Eye Radio. He is Eric Hurley and I'm Gary McNamara.
4: Hi.
3: Well, you know, I took a peek just before we went on the air just to see what was in the Babylon Bee.
4: Okay.
3: And nothing political.
4: Huh?
3: Just something that sort of relates to me. And it shows a guy sitting there with his hair's, you know, looks like he's dyed his hair a little bit, but his beard's going gray and everything else. And
4: yeah, yeah.
3: So he's basically, looks like middle age or upper middle age. And the headline beneath it, man is unsure if he's becoming more virtuous with age or just too tired to sin.
4: Buddy's call. Hey, dude, you want to go to the club?
3: I
4: don't know. I just got my shingles vaccine today. I don't think I should.
3: You know, I forgot who. It's a comedian who said it. He said, "Man, I would never want to try to attempt to commit a successful murder, which is mean, you know, you don't get caught."
4: Yeah, right. Yeah.
3: You know, anybody can pull a gun and shoot
4: right.
3: You. And goes,
4: yeah.
3: It's just so hard.
4: It's so much work.
3: So much work. Like those mob guys, they should shoot somebody. It's like, all right, let's go cut them up.
4: Well,
3: it's like,
4: I was watching this documentary series on the five families. And so there's this one guy they take down to the basement. Of course, he says, when I got down to the basement, I realized, because they told me, and he was, you know, the strong arm, you know, the of the family, I guess. And they said, they told me we had a guy down there and we were going to take care of him. Well, they took him down there to take care of him. So they shoot him in the back of the head and it bounces off his skull. And then he turns around and said, did you just shoot me in the head? I mean, that was from a movie. The guy had, you know, obviously had a wound. It chipped his skull, but he lived. And then he beat the living daylights out of both guys. In fact, the other guy had a knife, and he used the knife. I think he took care of the other two guys. I'm thinking, that's out of a mob movie. And the whole time I'm watching it, and I think we've made this observation before, the moment you get made, you know, in the mob, your life is over. You're looking over your shoulder every single second. Not only would it be too hard, it's too much. Just getting a job would be so much easier. A real legitimate job.
3: Yes.
4: Would be so much easier.
3: For us, yes.
4: I mean, if you're willing to put in that much effort, think of what it takes. That's a lot of work. You know, crime.
3: Yeah.
4: You know? And I heard it doesn't pay.
3: Well, especially when your boss expects you to produce each and every day, and the consequences may be worse than what Scott Pelley got.
4: Exactly. Close, yeah.
3: Well, wait a minute, though. You never know.
4: According to Scott Pelley, it was, you know, he felt like, he said, it was like his family was being murdered.
3: Well, it brings me to this that I was reading. It's just so funny that before we come on the air, I just start reading, you know, I'm reading stuff all the time.

0: And it seems like the last story I read, even, you know, 10 minutes before
1: it's
0: we go on the air.
1: It's going to be the launch.
0: Yeah, 10 minutes before we go on the air, it's like, okay, I think I'll go with this. And then all of a sudden I start reading and go, no, I got to go with this.
1: Yeah, yeah.
0: Gerald Baker, who is a works for the editorial page of the Wall Street Journal.
1: Okay.
0: You ready for this?
1: All right.
0: It's just a couple of paragraphs, but this could be in the Babylon Bee. It's so good.
1: Yeah. Yeah.
0: But it's true.
1: Mm.
0: Will America survive the murder of 60 Minutes? Will the world? The brutal homicide of America's longest-running television news magazine was reported late last week by its immaculately coiffed and richly compensated frontman, Scott Pelley. For the crime of exposing this act of violence against journalism, truth, and freedom, Mr. Pelley was shown the door after 37 years at the Tiffany Network. These are dark days. If they can eliminate in plain sight an institution as central to the survival of the Republic as Mr. Pelley and his carefully chewed spectacles, surely nobody is safe. First, they came for the preening, powdered Popinjays of the television news, but I did not speak out because I'm not a Popinjay or Popinjaw, however you pronounce it.
1: Uh-huh.
0: It's one or the other, which is, in case you know, it's a word that really isn't used a lot in our English language, but it. Let me just get it here for you. The meaning of it is a vain, conceited, and overly talkative person who is excessively preoccupied with their appearance and speaks in a boastful manner. So,
1: yeah.
0: First they came for the preening, powdered popinjays of the television news, but I did not speak out because I was not a popinjay. Forgive the sarcasm. Perhaps Mr. Pelley and his long career deserve more respect, but can we at least be proportionate and, unlike much of what he and his colleagues have been for so long, objective for a moment? Well, you know, the thing is, again, this is where we talk about the left with no self-awareness at all.
1: Yeah.
0: When I saw that, when I was watching that interview, I went, my God, he's exactly. And if you've ever read, and I keep going back to Bernard Goldberg's, you know, first book, Bias.
1: Mm-hmm.
0: And for those who don't know, Bernard Goldberg worked for Dan Rather at CBS News for the longest time. Then remember, he went to HBO and did a bunch of different sports stuff for the longest time.
1: Yeah,
0: and then he wrote the book, and he's not a conservative Republican.
1: No.
0: You know, not even a Republican. He's been a Democrat from what I know his whole life, and they view him as, you know, right wing. But everything that he said, the people, the mainstream media that really comes out of New York and Washington. Everything that he said about them, you could look at that interview and say, that's Scott Pelley.
1: Yeah. Yeah.
0: And that's what really, and I'm like, it really is.
1: It's like almost out of a movie. You know, when I thought about the movie, The Insider,
0: mm-hmm.
1: which is about, it's a Jeffrey Wigand thing about, you know, the big tobacco thing that.
0: Mm-hmm.
1: And Jeffrey Wigand was the insider, so Russell Crowe played him, and Al Pacino played the producer of 60 Minutes, and then Christopher Plummer played Mike Wallace. And Christopher Plummer could have easily have been playing Scott Pelley. I mean, it was, in fact, it was more Scott Pelley because Christopher Plummer, it just comes off that way. He comes off more Scott Pelley than he does Mike Wallace. Now, when the movie came out, I wasn't thinking Scott Pelley, but now I put it in perspective. You go watch, it's a good movie. And if you go watch it, and just watch Christopher Plummer. And it's the, you know, that's the whole, it's something right out of a movie. And it is performative. Who was it? Not Brett Baer, but what's his name over at Fox News?
0: John Roberts?
1: No. That used to do Brett Baer's show. He's semi-retired now. but he was talking about how in all of here.
0: Britt Hume?
1: Britt Hume.
0: Oh, okay.
1: And Britt Hume was talking about how they get these presenters, but really it's the producers that drive everything.
0: Right, yeah.
1: Right? And the presenters are always the ones that, you know, they come in, they walk in, they do the wraparound, the whole thing. But that's the face of the show. And I always think of the, like, Dateline NBC, right? And they walk in, they do a bunch of wraparounds, and then the reporters are doing, you know, sometimes on 60 Minutes, it's the same. It's, I sat down with so-and-so. But on, like, other magazine shows, they'll just have, what's his name over at Dateline, do the wraparounds, and he's not doing the sit-down interview. Somebody else is. The point is, they build themselves up to believe they own it. Our friends at the Chicago Republican Party, they're probably listening right now, asked me a question. I didn't respond to it. I was going to respond to it on the air. The Chicago Republican Party, at Chicago GOP is their X handle, and says, this right here is the best. And it was put together by Newsbusters, and it's this clip of Scott Pelley basically going after, you know, Trump over the years, over and over again. And they asked me, do you think Scott Pelley would find it beneath his stature to apply for unemployment? They're asking me and you. They tagged you in it, too. And at first, I would say yes. But then again, the reason he wouldn't consider unemployment is because Scott Pelley believed he owned the place.
0: Yeah,
1: Scott Pelley
0: exactly
1: had thought that it was 60 Minutes was his show. And that's what you build by putting these presenters up there. They often, some of them, not all of them, nothing applies to all. But they have this, and when they come off as this, I mean, I don't know that I've seen more arrogant. You really got to, I got to go back and watch it. I watched a clip the other day, and Christopher Plummer playing Mike Wallace in the movie The Insider, it's closer to Scott Pelley, the arrogance that comes, you know, that comes across. Mm-hmm. And it's just, that's who they think they are.
0: You know, he might, because they put in the letter fired for cause.
1: Yeah.
0: Which implies that the contract is void.
1: Right.
0: Now, it's really interesting. I look back, I'm going back to contracts that I have signed where you have a guaranteed number of years or whatever.
1: Mm-hmm.
0: And I think that in the past, the only thing I remember is I couldn't commit a felony.
1: Disparaging comments about the company and or its leaders. And that was mentioned in the letter from the producer to Scott Pelley, disparaging comments.
0: Okay, that would be.
1: I don't know what's in Scott Pelley's contract, but that would be, and that has been in almost every contract I've signed. So yeah, that's the lever, and that's, I think that's why they put it in the letter.
0: That opens up a large road.
1: Well, we have the greatest company in the world. I don't know what the hell you're talking about. By the way, that was Gary that said that. Eric is the one that said, we have the greatest company in the world. Just to be clear.
0: Oh, no. Am I on the defensive here? Because I didn't say anything bad.
1: Yeah, but you didn't say anything good, and I did.
0: Well, you know, I said it a long time ago when people, you know, they're like, well, you know, what is it like? You mean management, one of the big companies. I'm like, well, first off, you know, I think you might be able to argue a point that every company whoever has hired me and every person's ever hired me is an idiot because they said, let's hire this guy and let him go on the air and just say whatever he thinks.
1: I would just say they probably weren't thinking it through.
0: No, the way I look at it, I mean, I still am in awe.
1: Yeah.
0: That I don't care whether it's been an individual owner or a corporation or whatever, and all that they go, that they've actually gone through the thought process. Let's put these guys. on the air. They can say whatever they want. We trust them.
1: Yeah.
0: Really?
1: Yeah.
0: And
1: yeah.
0: And I'm still doing it.
1: Yeah.
0: So no, I don't have, you know, anybody who does that. The fact that I'm here, I think, is the answer to everything about how I feel about the companies that have hired me in the past, even if I've had disagreements with them in the past, which I don't
1: hear
0: at the moment.
1: Well,
0: you and I really don't, you know, we let you, there isn't really much, I don't think there's anything that we hide.
1: No,
0: you know,
1: we're very happy
0: with it.
1: Yeah.
0: But I don't go, I will never write a book. For
1: right,
0: example,
1: yeah.
0: people that write a book,
1: right,
0: yeah. I would never write a book and say, you know, Eric did this and Ron did that.
1: I've already got the deal signed, but
0: I would never do that.
1: No,
0: and I just don't believe that. I don't believe that the listeners really care about the minutia of what your individual complaints might be against management over this and this and that.
1: I just don't think they care. Have to conjure up some lies to make it happen. Quite frankly,
0: well, so would I.
1: Anthony was an actor. He passed away this past weekend. I was just reading an article yesterday about his daughters. They're both actresses. His name is Anthony Head. His brother is Murray Head, the singer. But British actor, and I recognized him from the TV show Buffy the Vampire Slayer because my daughters watched that show religiously back in the day. And he passed away at the age of 72 from pneumonia. But his daughters said he always considered himself lucky as an actor. He loved his job. You know, so they made it sound like, and I thought to myself, I've told my kids that.
0: Yeah, that's it. Yeah.
1: You know, I feel like I've won the lottery with the job that I have and the people I get to work with. It doesn't happen every day. And there are a lot of people out there that, you know, don't like the job they have to do. They're sometimes excruciatingly difficult to do, whether it's a desk job or not. And I have a lot of buddies who work construction and they're out in the summer heat and everything else. I consider myself lucky. I've told my kids that. So I related to that article about the daughters of Anthony Head commenting on their dad.
0: Well,
1: and
0: it's such a rare thing.
1: Yeah.
0: As I explained to my great nephew one time, it's like, well, the odds are really high to make the NBA. And I said, they're higher to get where we are today at Red Hawk.
1: No, they are. They're,
0: you know, because you think about it, what, maybe 1 in 150 or 150 people, maybe 100.
1: Yeah.
0: Yeah. Out of, you know.
1: The odds are
0: a lot more
1: slim
0: in the NBA, I know.
1: Yeah.
0: So we're blessed. We are Red Eye Radio.
1: Brought to you by Hotshot Secret.
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0: We're Red Eye Radio. He's Eric Carly, and I'm Gary McNamara. All right. The president, Iran, Israel, peace deal, whatever. Here's Britt Hume last night on Fox.
18: Well, even if it does happen, John, you have the still fundamental question of whether any deal reached with Iran, with some regime or remnant of a regime, can be trusted. The Iranians lie; they cheat. Every word that comes out of the mouth of these Iranian officials over there, you have to regard with extreme skepticism. A lot of it is manifestly untrue. And their recent description of all the damage they did on the attack on Israel is a perfect example of it. So we still have the fundamental question of whether it's ever possible to get a verifiable deal with this regime.
0: And that's the big question, as we said the other day. It's not about whether there's a ceasefire. It's not about whether there's a deal. It's whether we have verification that is absolute.
1: Yeah, You know, and
0: end of story.
1: And that's it. You we're going to have their uranium. There's no other way around it. And still, if we allow them to sell oil, they're going to be able to fund their proxies. That's also an issue.
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20: 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Mostly from where? Mostly. The Middle East. From what groups? Hamas? The Iranian regime? And Hezbollah? Tens of billions of dollars. For the life of me, I don't know why we don't allow them to be destroyed.
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21: ABC News, I'm Stephanie Officer. During a telerally for Tuesday's primary elections in Kentucky Monday, President Trump proclaimed he thinks the war with Iran will be wrapped up in the coming days.
22: And I think we are winning that battle, but you're really going to win it over the next 2 weeks when we declare total victory. It'll be a total victory. It'll happen very soon.
21: Texas farmers remain concerned as additional cases of the New World screwworm are found in the state, threatening to impact the nation's cattle industry. ABC's Melissa Adan.
23: Agricultural communities across the country are concerned for potential economic losses due to infected livestock.
24: Because this is spread by a fly, the organism that spreads this disease can rapidly go through an entire herd of cattle and make all of them sick. So that's very concerning to the people in the agriculture world.
23: The USDA is warning pet and livestock owners to check their animals for any draining or enlarged wounds or lesions.
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0: And he's Eric Carly, and I'm Gary McNamara. Welcome and good morning. Thanks so much for being here this morning. 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
1: And thank you.
0: Yes. All right. Well, yesterday, you know, after the president's response to Netanyahu, I looked at you and I said, the first thing that came through my mind was, are they playing good cop, bad cop?
1: Yeah, that was our pre-show meeting. That was the beginning of our pre-show meeting yesterday.
0: Yeah, and it was just, again, it was just a quick thought.
1: Yeah.
0: After yesterday, I think the president, and you and I have talked about this before, he's not going to be able to sell it, but he's trying to, I think, separate the United States from Israel in all of this. He can't sell it. He's trying to do it. Let me just get the Truth Social yesterday where I just went, what are you doing? Here it is. Israel and Iran must immediately stop shooting. And I'm just like, what? There's a moral equivalency that he's setting there.
1: Yeah.
0: I agree with the Wall Street Journal. They demand more from Israel than they do with Iran right now. Now, there may be a strategy for it. I don't know what it is. Because I don't know what's going on behind the scenes.
1: But on the surface, especially given the phone call that he had with Benjamin Netanyahu, the expletive-filled phone call with Benjamin Netanyahu, you know, he seemed to be angrier at Israel in recent days than he is Iran.
0: Than Iran should. And you know, and remember the whole thing with Hezbollah last week? You know, it that didn't last any time in April, didn't last any time. You can't trust any of these people, and Trump seems to be implying that you can. That's a problem. He can't sell it. And you want to know how you know it's a problem for him? Over the last 24 hours, I've gone on social media, and that's where you see the influencers that will parrot anything that he does and say, you know, sis, boom, rah, rah, rah. None of that.
1: None of it. No.
0: Not, I didn't see one of the influencers that I normally see say, you're right, Israel's got to straighten up here.
1: Yeah, No.
0: And then you see this here. Vance admits U.S.-Israel interests can diverge on Iran. No, they can't.
1: No. Israel needs us. And they need us to be on the same page.
0: Yes.
1: And, of course, we need them to be on the same page. But the problem is, the president can't make any move whatsoever except for to try and extend the ceasefire, non-ceasefire, as long as you can and keep it going till November 3rd. The problem is it's not a seller. You're not going to have a big mover here in any direction before November 3rd on the war. Set right now, and whatever you're doing is not going to change it. Because they're not going to send boots on the ground to go in and get uranium and take the regime out and everything else. That's not going to happen between now and November 3rd, and may never happen.
0: And every day that this continues, the Iranians, Hezbollah, Hamas, the Houthis, I heard the Houthis were shooting at Israel the other day.
1: Yes, yes.
0: They view that as weakness from President Trump. That's how they view
1: it. Right.
0: How do we know? That's how they've always viewed the United States.
1: Mm-hmm. Mm-hmm.
0: And then when Trump put this out, this was the last one yesterday on Truth Social. Both sides, Israel and Iran, are looking to do an immediate ceasefire.
1: Well, there aren't just two sides.
0: Final negotiations on peace are proceeding, subject to ignorance or stupidity getting in the way.
1: Yeah.
0: I have no idea where he's going with it. None.
1: No.
0: I have no idea where he's going with it. But both sides, Israel and Iran, as if the United States is not involved in this.
1: Yeah, there's more than two sides, right. And the biggest side was left out of that equation.
0: Right. And you've got a lot of Republicans now going, what the hell is he doing? What in the world? Where in the world is he going with this? That's why it was so quiet on social media over the last 36 hours. Because there is, as we've talked about before, we're still negotiating what we had before the war began.
1: Yeah. Yeah. Here's the thing, is that the table is set for the negotiation. The asks are on the table. It's a long time knowing, and it's a very simple set of asks from both sides. And I mean, in this case, the U.S. and Iran, not Israel and Iran. And you're not going to get there. There's not going to be a concession by either side between now and November 3rd. It's only going to be kicking the can down the road, getting past the election. And then I don't know what happens. And much of that will depend on how the election goes itself. Because if Democrats win, they won't be seated till January. So if you wanted to take any action, it means you'd have to do it between November 4th and January 1st. And that's not a lot of time. It's not enough time, if you ask me. I give our military the benefit of the doubt, and I would hope to be wrong, but if you're talking about taking out the regime and getting all of their enriched uranium, because both of those have to happen. You leave the regime in place and allow them to sell oil, they're going to still fund their proxies. And things like October 7th can happen again.
0: Well, what is the negotiating point? What is the negotiating leverage that the United States has? We kill more in the regime. Are we going to do that?
1: Not before November 3rd.
0: It looks like we're not going to do that.
1: Yeah.
0: Because how many times, remember now, it's 9 weeks of the ceasefire continuing. Has there been any announced movement at all on either side?
1: No. None. That's what I'm saying. The table is set and everybody's just sitting around. Right. It's like they all walk down the hall to the break room and getting something out of the vending machine. Everybody knows, the entire world knows what the asks are and what is on the table and what is in play for both sides. So that's the problem here. It's an awkward stalemate, and you're not hearing it, you know, because you can't anymore if you just come out and say, well, the talks are progressing.
0: Why should Iran negotiate?
1: They don't have to before November 3rd.
0: Right. That's, and then you ask that question. 9 weeks ago, they better negotiate because he'll go right back in again. We know that's not the case. We know that they can break ceasefire after ceasefire after ceasefire after ceasefire after ceasefire. We'll do some defensive moves, but they don't care if the public starves as long as they remain in power. They don't care if people don't have jobs as long as they remain in power. And so you lose the president has lost his leverage unless he goes back in, and there's no indication that he's willing to do that at all. And then trying to frame it yesterday that the two sides here are between Israel and Iran. Well, you can solve that problem if you say you're close to the deal. and things should move very quickly, it means you can get the uranium and you have all the enforcement, enforcement parts of it, the verification parts of it, all set, and that Iran is willing to cooperate with you on it. Now, right. I did see the other day when I went, okay, the only people that can get, you see this one, the only people that can get the uranium are United States and China. When the hell did China come into this?
1: Well,
0: did you see the other day?
1: Yeah, like, the question I think has kind of always been there. What has, I think that was part of the trip. But the question is, how much is China, and I would also include Russia in this question, helping Iran? Because
0: right.
1: word was they were sending equipment. Well, if you're sending equipment, sending trucks, sending massive earth-moving equipment, which would be required to get at least 60% of that uranium, we're equipped. Russia might be equipped.
0: Well,
1: China's definitely equipped. Question is, would they be doing?
0: Well, yeah, and why would you bring us another? Why would you bring China into the mix when you can deal with Iran one on one? You bring China into the mix. Iran wants China into the mix because if they don't do it, and the U.S. can't verify it, then it's just not the U.S. going against Iran.
1: China,
0: it's UN going against or UN. The U.S. going against China and Iran.
1: And the story came out, what now? I think it's 2 weeks ago that Iran and Wall Street Journal had it. Iran is secretly selling oil to China.
0: Yeah.
1: And they're moving it. These unmarked ships that they're loading, and it's getting done.
0: And they're getting
1: and
0: paid.
1: By the way, that story.
0: By the way, they're getting paid for it, too.
1: Yeah, exactly. And that's the, you know, so if that's going on, there is a concern with China, but your negotiation is directly with Iran.
0: But the problem is, as of right now, the president cannot sell this supposed, you know, the two sides now are Israel and Iran, and somehow the United States is separating from Israel. They can't sell it. And then J.D. Vance out there saying the same thing yesterday. I'm like, you can't sell this to your own party.
1: Right.
0: You can't sell this to your own party, and the entire Iranian sphere of influence in their regime look at it as a horrible weakness that the president is attempting to sell this.
1: Yeah, right. Yeah. I mean, it's just not, again, you're in a very awkward situation where really the talks really aren't even going on. You can't convince me that they are. Because everybody knows what the asks are. You're not going to give anything up before the election, and Iran is not going to give anything up.
0: I thought yesterday, I don't give a damn about Trump being at the New York Knicks game or not. I don't care about this. I don't care about this crap.
1: No.
0: I just don't. I don't care about the ballroom. I don't care about it. All I care is about the things that matter right now. And you've even seen it yesterday. The influencers were more on the Knicks game and, you know, and should he be? I could care less. I could care less whether they boo or cheer. I could care less whether he goes. I could care less about any of that stuff. I care about winning in November, the Republicans winning in November. That's it. That's my only goal. I could care less about all the side story and little dramas here and there going on with Welker. Don't do it. Don't go on. It's a stupid move.
1: You don't need to.
0: You're trying to sit
1: there.
0: They
1: actually said that a couple of years ago.
0: Yeah.
1: That we don't need to do that.
0: Right. Don't do it. I don't care about that. I care about the stuff that's really, really important for our national security and our economy.
1: Yes.
0: And Republicans are like, we don't care. Let's talk about Trump being at the Knicks game. I don't give a damn.
1: Well, look, the regime has to be taken out, and that uranium has to be ours.
0: Yes.
1: Period. Those two things have to happen. Yeah.
0: And verification of everything.
1: Yep.
0: Not a promise.
1: Right.
0: Not a guarantee. There is no guarantee that the Iranians can give. It's only verification of the United States, which is slam dunk.
1: Yeah. It used to be, Reagan used it. It actually comes from Russia, the old saying, trust but verify. Don't trust but verify.
0: Yes.
1: In this case.
0: We are Red Eye Radio.
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0: We're Red Eye Radio. He is Eric Cronin. I'm Gary McNamara. The mainstream media was loving it yesterday when they came out and it says Paxton's impeachment lawyer has come out for Tallarico. Here in the state of Texas. And
1: right.
0: Because Tallarico will bring people together. And I said to myself, he's got to be a Democrat. He's just a lawyer. He's got to be a Democrat.
1: Yeah.
0: Tony Busby, I was the lead lawyer for the fraudulent impeachment of Paxton. Our team consisted of more than 20 lawyers. I understand that my friend Dan Cogdill publicly supports A.G. Paxton's opponent. I'm not surprised by this. He's a lifelong Democrat. I also understand that he recently got crossways with Paxton concerning some real estate development that Paxton opposed, and he represented A.G. Paxton, and Governor Abbott alleged that the developer might impose Sharia law. Now you know the rest of the story. I firmly support A.G. Paxton for U.S. Senate. That's one of those stories where they don't give you the full story. They simply say, wow, look at this. This is incredible. This was his impeachment lawyer, and he's voting for the opposition.
1: Aha! Like the aha moment. It's like, no, it's a lawyer.
0: Yeah, it's a Democrat. Yeah. No, you said it. Forget it. He's a lawyer.
1: He's a lawyer.
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2: From ABC News, I'm Stephanie Officer. President Trump has now become the first sitting U.S. president to attend an NBA Finals game Monday with his appearance at the New York Knicks versus San Antonio Spurs game at Madison Square Garden. It's a decision many are criticizing after it brought strict security in and around MSG and shut out fans who wanted to be outside the arena for its traditional watch party. NBA Commissioner Adam Silver.
3: Oh, he's a genuine Knicks fan, and so yes, there's some inconvenience to the fans here, but one looking around this arena, it's packed. So people listen, they came early, they got through whatever extra security which is necessary. So as I said, I think we should be using sports to create more of a sense of community with people, not less.
2: The Knicks lost to the Spurs 115-111, their first loss in 46 days. The Spurs pushing the series 2-1. They play again at MSG Wednesday. It appears the Los Angeles mayor's race is now set for November. Registered Republican Spencer Pratt will not be in it, according to a projection by ABC News.
4: As additional ballots have been counted, with around 80% of Californians voting by mail, now Nithya Raman is projected to face Karen Bass in a runoff election for mayor of Los Angeles in November. The progressive candidate has seen her numbers rising as more mail-in ballots have arrived. She edged out Spencer Pratt, who President Trump had said was MAGA, in a city where only 15% of voters are registered Republicans. November's race now to be two Democrats, Karen Bass and Nithya Raman, facing off against each other. Alex Stone, ABC News, Los Angeles.
2: Some McDonald's restaurants are introducing a new AI-powered drive-thru. The company says it's part of their new global strategy. ABC's Elizabeth Schulze.
6: Was that with Hunter sauce and demon sauce?
8: Yes.
9: The chatbot nicknamed Archie, taking orders in English and Spanish. McDonald's CEO saying it's 90% accurate. And writing in a memo, the Golden Arches is launching a new strategy as more of the customer journey becomes automated.
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12: With the first World Cup just days away, hundreds of concession workers at Los Angeles' SoFi Stadium have authorized a possible strike against the stadium's food service operator. ABC's Christian Cordero.
13: They voted overwhelmingly to authorize a strike. It doesn't necessarily mean that they will strike, but they're effectively putting those on the other side of the table on notice that they can walk off the job anytime between now and Friday, presumably, because that's when the deadline is for the first World Cup match here in the U.S.
12: A Louisiana man recovering from injuries after trying to evade cops Sunday by leaping into an alligator-infested swamp. It went about how you'd expect.
14: Louisiana state troopers pulled over a drunk driving suspect on an elevated highway just outside New Orleans. But before they could finish the sobriety test, the man jumped off the highway and into the alligator-infested swamp. Trooper Kyle Wagner says one of

0: Live on News Talk KUGN.
1: Now, it's Red Eye Radio. Gary McNamara and Eric Harley talk about everything from politics to social issues and news of the day. Whether you're up late or you're just starting your day, welcome to the show from the Relief Factor Studios. 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
2: All across America, we are Red Eye Radio. He is Eric Harley and I'm Gary McNamara. Welcome and good morning.
3: Hello.
2: All right, I got a couple of people asking us about the judgment yesterday. A federal judge struck down Trump's $100,000 H-1B visa fee yesterday. It was an Obama appointee that issued the ruling in a lawsuit filed by 20 states. And the lawsuit challenged the fee Trump announced in September, was led by California. And the point that the judge made in the end, the people, the states filing the lawsuit, was that it's an unconstitutional tax. And here's what they said here. Okay, this is the legal part of it.
4: Mm-hmm.
2: According to the filing, they ruled that the fee was designed to raise revenue from a lawful program and therefore function as a tax rather than a penalty, as the Trump administration had argued. That was the argument of the Trump administration. This was a penalty.
4: Yeah, right.
2: Which means they understood the whole tax part of it.
4: Mm-hmm.
2: The fee is generally paid by the employer, which is an American company.
4: Mm-hmm.
2: The fee was designed to raise revenue from a lawful program and therefore function as a tax rather than a penalty, as the Trump administration had argued that it was a penalty. The judge said here the $100,000 payment required for all H-1B petitions does not aim to establish that hiring H-1B workers is illegal. The payment is not a penalty because it is not a punishment for an unlawful act or omission.
4: Mm.
2: Hiring workers pursuant to the H-1B program is plainly lawful. Congress passed that without the $100,000.
4: Right.
2: The fee also violated, well, we've dealt with this before, the Administrative Procedure Act, which requires agencies to undergo a notice and comment period to gather public feedback, the judge said.
4: Yeah, they have to put on the docket the notice of proposed rulemaking. That requires them to also issue a public comment period and give that public comment period basically enough time and then the consideration. So it takes months and months, sometimes longer, but they have to have that in place if they're going to create the rule administratively. All of those, that entire procedure has to be done.
2: And I don't see anywhere in here in this story on Fox News that makes, where the administration makes the case except for saying that it's a penalty. And you're not going to win that.
4: No. Yeah.
2: Because if it's lawful, you know, the entire thing with, with Obamacare, remember that?
4: Mm-hmm. Yeah, it's not a penalty, it's a tax.
2: Well, it was a penalty,
4: mm-hmm.
2: because if you didn't sign up for Obamacare, yeah. you got the penalty.
4: And thanks to John Roberts.
2: Which I wonder if they can use that. I wonder if the administration come back, well, wait a minute, well, this isn't in the Supreme Court yet.
4: Yeah.
2: You didn't apply it to Obamacare. Because here would be my question. If the fee was required by the person coming in from a foreign country, you're technically not taxing an American company. You're raising revenue. Would it have been different? But the fact is, the incentive is the companies to pay it. In fact, you've had 85 payments for the $100,000 requirement, resulting in $8.5 million in payments. That if this stands,

0: the government would have to pay back.
1: Right. Well, the court, you know, in the decision, the court wrote that they found that, look, if Congress wants to write the law on this, they can. Oh, basically, yeah. They could set up a tax here.
0: Yeah.
1: That didn't happen. And so they're viewing it as a tax, and you can't do that because it's, again, being, as you mentioned, being paid by the companies that are bringing people into work through the visa program. And if you want to talk about a fee of, what was it, roughly $1,000 or less per worker, that's one thing. Then you get into $100,000 and talk about, look at all the revenue we're going to raise.
0: Yeah.
1: Now you've changed it to where you're putting what would be a prohibitive tax on companies.
0: Because Trump made the case, we're going to raise revenue by doing this.
1: Right.
0: And American companies are paying it.
1: Right.
0: You just laid out the legal argument against what you're doing.
1: Yeah. Right.
0: And again, the administration argued legally it's a penalty. They can't make that case.
1: Right. There's no no wrongdoing.
0: If you presented that, I'm going, what are you doing? If you're my legal help, that's what you're presenting?
1: Well, a penalty, because the first question would be penalty for what? The visa program itself is legal.
0: Right. Congress approved it.
1: You know, if you talk about Obamacare, when they wrote it as a penalty, it was a penalty for not having insurance. Right. The way they wrote it.
0: For not abiding by the law.
1: The law.
0: Enacted by Congress.
1: The Affordable Care Act.
0: Right.
1: Now, John Roberts changed that from the bench and said, well, it's not a penalty, it's a tax. No.
0: No.
1: They argued it was a penalty. And you know, when he said, because he was making the case, well, the government's been taxing for years, so they can tax. What? Do they have liquor in their desks, like, you know, on Law and Order?
0: Well, that was a horrible ruling because, again, it was obvious Congress created a law that if you did not abide by the law, you had to pay a penalty.
1: Right. Yes.
0: It's that simple. It can't be a tax.
1: Right.
0: And his point was, well, if they're raising revenue by it, then it's a tax.
1: No. Nope. And so here, the promotion of it was, look at the revenue we're going to raise. Well, the court, at least in this finding, said it's a tax. And you're taxing American companies, and you're doing that without authorization of Congress. If Congress wants to write the law, they can't. So we'll see where it goes from here.
0: Yeah, I'm trying to see anywhere. I didn't see the administration respond to this.
1: I did not
0: yesterday. I don't know how you respond.
1: I don't know how you appeal it because even John Roberts can't turn this one around and say it's a penalty. Well, the question would be again, penalty for what? It's not a penalty. There's no wrongdoing. It's not a penalty. You know, you can argue administrative fees, whatever it might be, per person within a range.
0: There were administrative fees.
1: That's what I mean.
0: But the administrative fees, I'm sure, came from when Congress passed the law, whatever cost.
1: That's exactly, how it happened.
0: Right. You guys have to pay the fee for this, user fee to do this.
1: It's and all of that, fair and good. But if you want to do this administratively, you just created a massive, it's not a fee, it's not a penalty, it's a tax.
0: Right.
1: And there's no way around that. Now, except go to your party and tell them to pass a new law, which isn't going to happen because you don't have the numbers.
0: The only thing I don't have here, I don't have the response from the administration on it. Be interesting to see. And we'll bring it to you to see what their response is to it. and if they plan on appealing. Did you see where they plan on appealing?
1: I assume they were going to, but I didn't see anything specific on that yesterday, no. So,
0: Yeah, I just didn't.
1: Yes, from the Wall Street Journal, White House spokeswoman indicated that the administration planned to appeal the decision from Sorokin. So, yeah, I assume they did. I think it's always a given. I just don't know where they go on the appeal. You know, because you're changing everything that's written by Congress. You can't just go in and go, well, the fee is now this. The fee is now $100,000. Congress would have to go in and change
0: it. Yeah, Congress could do it. Mm-hmm. Right.
1: And that's really what the court found. And I don't know legally how you would argue around that. I just don't know how you would do that. You just can't throw that down administratively. Procedurally, you're doomed, which means you would have to start all over again because you got to go through the public comment period on an NPRN. So.
0: Now, look at this. Other challenges to the fee have been filed by staffing companies as well as the U.S. Chamber of Commerce. Mm-hmm. Yeah. In the chamber's challenge, the Obama-appointed judge sided in December with the Trump administration finding the fee lawful. Mm-hmm. So President Trump has clear legal authority to restrict entry of any class of aliens he determines is not in the in America's best interests, and that's exactly what he did.
1: Well, the question would be,
0: but then,
1: if this is meant, because he promoted it by saying, look at all the money we're going to use. If you're saying restricting people from coming here, then that's not going to raise money. If they're not coming, they're not paying. So they could pause the visa program administratively.
0: Yes.
1: Overall, the question is, can they impose the tax if it's being paid by American companies?
0: Typically, new visa fees are set by Congress or levied through formal regulations, which first undergo months of public notice and comment.
1: That's right, that's the NPRM right. thing.
0: It had previously cost $215 to enter an applicant into the lottery, and then more than $5,000 in fees to file a visa application mm-hmm. without factoring in the lawyer fees.
1: Mm-hmm.
0: Yeah, the Trump administration disputed the visa fee was a tax, describing it instead as a regulatory payment.
1: Well, okay. Well, if they're not using legally, if they're not using penalty.
0: I think they use both.
1: Yeah. Mm. You use penalty, you have to show the wrongdoing.
0: Right.
1: I mean, the visa program is legal. If they're coming here through the visa program and they're granted a visa, they haven't done anything illegal, and neither has the company hiring them. So there is no penalty.
0: You know, for example, I mean, with the World Cup, did you see the one Somalia judge they wouldn't allow, or the
1: right.
0: referee they wouldn't allow in?
1: Yeah.
0: You could sit there and you could pick and say, no, this person can't come in, this person
1: can't
0: come
1: could,
0: in.
1: Oh, yeah, you could, and they could pause right. the visa program,
0: right.
1: you know, altogether. You know, again, that would be blanketed, and you're not creating
0: because
1: tax law.
0: That would be the question. Why did you just pause it? Why did you
1: right.
0: allow?
1: If it's meant to be
0: right.
1: prohibitive,
0: right?
1: Then why didn't you pause it?
0: Right. Why did you allow? If it's damaging the country,
1: right.
0: And this is national security, why did you allow them in for $100,000?
1: Right. Because if you're saying, okay, we only want, let's say, doctors or people who are going to earn that kind of money, that would be worth it for companies to pay $100,000, then you could make adjustments without taxing the companies that are bringing them in.
0: And they said the H-1B program has been abused for decades. What does abuse mean?
1: Right.
0: Does that mean they did something illegal?
1: Right. Yeah.
0: Or you just view that too many foreign jobs,
1: yeah, 'cause
0: too many jobs are going to foreigners, and not U.S. citizens, which is a legit, which is a totally legit complaint.
1: Well, if any companies are doing anything illegal through the H-1B visa program, then enforce
0: right.
1: it.
0: Right. What I brought up might be a moral
1: right.
0: narrative, and you may is it illegal? Would
1: right.
0: be the
1: if you need to change it, then you do what you can administratively. If not, you go to Capitol Hill.
0: Yeah, interesting.
1: Yeah.
0: We are Red Eye Radio.
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3: The latest news on New World screwworm cases in the U.S. and USDA efforts in response and eradication, provided by Agriculture Secretary Brooke Rollins Monday in Kerrville, Texas. Since the initial detection and case announced this past Wednesday in South Texas.
4: On June 5th, we confirmed a second positive detection in a 30-day-old calf, also located just a few miles away in Zavala County. Yesterday, USDA confirmed two additional cases, one in Texas in a calf in LaSalle County, and another in Lea County, New Mexico, in a dog that we are hearing has been moved up from Mexico. And today, we had an additional confirmation in a goat in Gillespie County, Texas.
3: Also covered at the home of USDA's new livestock insects research facility, additional innovations added or soon to be added to response efforts, as well as President Donald Trump's appointment of Texas cattle producer and entrepreneur John Bellinger as the new senior advisor for New World Screwworm. I'm Rod Bain reporting for the U.S. Department of Agriculture in Washington, D.C.
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12: People have started using AI for all sorts of things, but I cannot think of an area where the stakes are higher than your health. First of all, I'll tell you this. I know doctors who have cracked some seemingly impossible cases with the help of AI, so it can be a powerful tool. But AI can also hallucinate, provide bad advice, and be just as confident when it does that. If you do decide to plug any personal medical information into one of these chatbots, you should know that while the companies that created them have robust privacy protections in place, they are not bound by HIPAA, like your healthcare provider is. Whatever the advice presented to you, take it with a degree of healthy skepticism. Always get a second opinion. And remember, if you ever experience concerning symptoms, skip the AI consult and head straight to the ER. I'm Dr. Sanjay Gupta, helping you live a better life.
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0: We are Red Eye Radio. He is Eric Cronin. I'm Gary McNamara. Welcome and good morning. You know, I can't see how the administration would win on the penalty argument, but I could see that if they agreed, you know, to follow the comment period and do all of that and could tie the 100,000 into, I don't know, the cost of government and inflation.
1: Well, yeah, I mean, if you're talking fee, if you say this is a fee.
0: What define a regulatory fee? A regulatory fee would be something that you would pay in order, like this is where the loophole is. You know, we pay our fee to get our registration. Is that just to cover the cost? Is that a user fee? And can you prove that that user fee goes, you know, for the regulatory burden of the state?
1: And is it a reasonable fee, right? You would have to, I think you, some courts, maybe not all, might ask you to demonstrate, okay, you went from roughly 1,000 to 100,000, you know. So, I don't know what that is, a trillion percent or whatever it is. And so, you went from 1,000 to 100,000, you know, 100 times, what would that be? Don't get me started on math. I'm not even good with a calculator. So what constitutes the 100,000, the need? You could probably, if you said, okay, we're bringing in a doctor from India. That doctor's going to study here and get licensed here. And because, you know, you could make the point, I mean, if that's what the company is doing. All right, if companies are doing this and they're bringing in much-needed engineers, doctors, whatever it might be, that are high earners, going to be paying higher taxes and all of this, the government's got to demonstrate where that $100,000 is. If you come back with, well, we need it to be prohibitive and because we don't want people coming in just working lower-paying jobs, construction jobs, radio jobs, things like that. we want them, you know, the high earners to come in because they'll be paying more taxes. I think that might be a hard sell in the courts. It's an interesting case.
19: Yeah. You can't afford to miss the big news.
20: I want to be very clear about the fact that I believe that ICE raids are cruel. They are inhumane. They do nothing to serve in the interest of public safety.
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3: ABC News, I'm Stephanie Officer. He is now the first sitting U.S. president to attend an NBA Finals game Monday. President Trump at Madison Square Garden to watch Game 3 of the New York Knicks versus San Antonio Spurs, invited by the owner. Yet when his face was shown on the Jumbotron, New Yorkers had this frosty response. Police in South Philadelphia continue searching for a pair of suspects involved in the murder of a rising Penn State senior over the weekend. New surveillance video capturing 22-year-old Billy Schmidt's final moments chasing the suspects after they reportedly stole his cell phone during a night out watching the NBA Finals. One of the two unidentified suspects then pulling out a gun and firing at Schmidt, hitting him in the chest and killing him. His father, Bill Schmidt, telling ABC News,
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12: We've talked a lot about measles over the past year, but mumps has largely flown under the radar, even though it's been making a bit of a comeback as well. That's because fewer people are getting the MMR vaccine, which stands for measles, mumps, and rubella. The vaccine's been around for decades. It is effective. It is safe. What makes mumps outbreaks difficult to contain is that symptoms usually don't appear for 2 to 3 weeks after someone's been exposed, and that can make it hard to pin down where that exposure took place. And someone who is infected can transmit the virus to someone else before they are symptomatic. If you get sick, which could manifest like a run-of-the-mill respiratory virus or the telltale swelling of your cheeks and jaw, all you can really do at that point is to treat the symptoms and also isolate yourself so you don't infect anyone else. I'm Dr. Sanjay Gupta, helping you live a better life.
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0: And he is Eric Carly, and I'm Gary McNamara. 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Well, there will be a Republican in the California governor's race.
1: Oh.
0: Come November, we'll have that for you. 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
0: So there you go. Steve Hilton, there's the check mark there in Real Clear Politics. Second place, you had Beshear with 84% of the vote in. Still all the vote is not in. Whoa, we're 2 weeks, right?
1: Yeah.
0: Or excuse me, a week. Yeah, we're a week. So they're actually doing it much quicker this year. You and I were to August.
1: Yeah,
0: the other day we were kidding.
1: I think I said August 15th.
0: Yeah, and I think I said August 1st or 2nd to be. We were kidding, by the way.
1: Yeah, yeah.
0: We weren't sure.
1: I really think it's going to be October.
0: Right, we really weren't sure if they were ever going to get the vote in. But Beshear with 27.7%, mm-hmm. Hilton 25.1%, Steyer 22.4%, 84% of the vote in, and he's up by over 200,000 over Steyer, and he's just not getting the vote, so... they called it for Hilton.
1: Yeah.
0: So there you go.
1: Yeah. All right.
0: And they asked him if he has seen any fraud, and he said, no, they have not. He was interviewed on this is before they announced him. They said things were looking really good at that point. He said, we haven't seen anything that's concerned us at the moment. As we said yesterday, though, you know, the problem is, and Republicans need to take advantage of this and pound on it, is the whole voter ID thing. The voter ID, the ballot harvesting, mm-hmm. where people can just bring it in, and being able to count votes after the election day is over. The Supreme Court may take care of that that one, though. Mm-hmm. But there is no other reason. I mean, because I don't know of an issue that has so much support for it. You know, it's 83 to 85% of the population.
1: Yeah.
0: Yep. Wanted. Even 72-73% of Democrats want voter ID. Everybody wants it. People aren't stupid. They understand if there's no ID, you can commit fraud.
1: Yeah.
0: People don't want fraud in election. So why would you have something? Why would you have something that in this day and age where not even Trump wants voter ID will stop Democrats from saying, no, voter ID is a good thing.
1: Yeah.
0: No, not even that. Normally it could be, well, I'm completely for this. Well, Trump is too. I'm completely against it. Not on voter ID.
1: Nope.
0: It is. I don't know of an issue out there that has more support of the American public and every single demographic, and every argument the Democrats make falls flat. And you say, well, why? If you have landslide numbers of people, even Democrat landslide numbers, over 70%, why would they still keep doing it? Because they're hoping for fraud. They yep. believe fraud is easier and fraud will help them. There is no other reason.
1: There's no other reason. Because, you know, and this is the thing, is that years ago, you probably would have, you know, we did. You and I have been doing this for years. You had people saying, slippery slope, you guys with the nope. We've seen it. We know what fraud looks like. We've seen how desperate the Democratic Party can get. And it makes a difference, especially when you look at it right now. I think it's always been critical. But if you look at the slim majority that the GOP has in the House and the Senate, now, you and I put that first and foremost on the GOP. Get your butts out there and campaign better. Get the messaging right. But the Democrats know in situations like that, well, if we can't get redistricting done, then we'll, you know, like in California, we'll ban voter ID. Do whatever we have to do to get it done. This, if think about you, because you've got to step back and look at the entire picture during Trump's first term and every day since then. How desperate they have been to defeat him. Voter ID is an opportunity for them if they can squash it. They know it, and they know they lose a massive opportunity, because we mentioned, imagine a couple of, you know, in blue states, the few red districts that they have. Well, it didn't go that way. Sorry, it didn't go that. We're going to have to count for years before we know the final tally. No. And they look at Trump and say, they point at Trump and say, he's a threat to democracy.
0: I know.
1: And they're squashing voter ID.
0: Yep.
1: What the hell?
0: I know. It's just,
1: you know what I thought about yesterday? With the back and forth that we talked about with Trump, you know, going after Israel and the whole thing. It's like, well, wait a minute. You know, Trump keeps going after the Israelis. They're going to start calling him Hitler. Oh, wait a minute. They do. But now, after Plattner and his tattoo, they might start liking Trump. This is the bizarro world we live in today politically with the landscape. But voter ID is a very basic, almost no moving parts. Think about it. There's not a lot of moving parts here. Should you have to prove who you are when you vote? The answer is yes.
0: Well, I mean, let's not come down too hard on Plattner. Yeah. He's finally, you know, he's the one guy promoting. Am I going to be able to do this? He's the one guy promoting, you know, men's rights. He too.
1: Yeah.
0: Now the Democrats are he too.
1: Yeah, he too.
0: Right. Do not believe the accuser. Believe the man. Believe the man.
1: You know why? Because the man says so.
0: Right. Just like the radical transgender movement.
1: Yep.
0: Believe that if a man says he's a woman, again, women submit to the man because the man says so. And now the Democrats have completely abandoned me too.
1: That's over.
0: And now embrace he too.
1: I mean, I thought to myself yesterday, it was just my brain going round and round as I'm running errands. And I thought, if Trump is screaming at the Israelis, they're going to call him anti-Semite. Hitler. And wait a minute, they might start liking him. They might be talking a third term before it's all over with. I mean, it's so bizarre because this is what they have to do. This is the dog chasing its own tail over and over again with the Democrats and the radical left. Over and over again, they have to change the rules on the fly every day in the radical playbook, because otherwise that dog won't keep chasing its tail. Once the dog finds out it's chasing its own tail, it'll sit down. Yeah, this is where we are on voter ID, on everything else, but voter ID is very, very simple.
0: Yeah, it's
1: a yes or no question. Should people have to prove who they are when they vote?
0: And think about how long it's been, at least two decades, where the Democrats have pounded that voter ID is racist.
1: Yes.
0: And landslide number of minorities say it's not.
1: Right.
0: I mean, the core of what was the Democratic Party before they decided to say, well, all we care about is having white crazy women.
1: Right.
0: But what used to be the core, their core base, it still is, by the way, they reject it, going, no, it's not racist. It's common sense to stop fraud and quit insulting our capability of being able to do everyday tasks that other people can get.
1: Right.
0: That other people can handle, and you're saying that we can't do it. They're losing on that. And it's amazing that they keep fighting for this. And, you know, California got blasted this week, you know, because of all of it. Yeah, even the New York Times, the Washington Post, they all blasted
1: right. The
0: way they do elections there.
1: Right,
0: but
1: right.
0: You cannot win that argument. They've tried everything. You had Warnock in Georgia go from,
1: I don't even know any Democrats who are against it.
0: No, first he was, it's racist, it's racist, it's racist. And then,
1: yes, before he got elected, yes.
0: And then it was like, I don't know anybody who's against voter ID, and now he's against voter ID again.
1: Yes. Full circle. Dog chasing its tail.
0: Yeah.
1: That's the logic of the left. And you can only do that when you keep changing the rules and the arguments.
0: And everybody knows it. Everyone. That's why every time they speak on voter ID, I'm like, everybody knows they're gaslighting.
1: Yep.
0: Because everyone knows what it's about. Well, everyone knows it's a reasonable thing to do,
1: yes,
0: to ensure to the public that there's not going to be fraud. But there's not fraud. Well, we know there's fraud.
1: Yes.
0: You know, it depends on what election.
1: Right.
0: You know, how rampant it is. But it's the same thing of, you still have to, they still have at the self-checkout, they still have somebody watching you. It may be a self-checkout, but you're being watched to make sure that you pay before you go.
1: Right.
0: And by the way, I talked to I'm friends at the local Target with the one woman who's always there.
1: Mm-hmm.
0: She goes, every single day she's telling me about people that try to get out without paying. The things that
1: the loss prevention in the big box stores is huge.
0: And did you hear about the chase that went on? Three guys in their 60s, part of an organized, you know, shoplifting ring that hit the Target on 287, and then they took off, and the cops were chasing them.
1: Wow.
0: And they hit a car, they hit a vehicle, and it was an organized theft ring, and all these guys were in their 60s.
1: Wow. Well, like we said earlier, I'm too tired to pull off.
0: Yeah.
1: Sorry.
0: Yeah. And
1: it's easier to get a job and pay for it.
0: And I, you know, I've got a toll tag and I have touchless TSA, which means I can't do anything.
1: I have the opposite. I have touchful TSA. It's a request and they never fulfill it. And I don't know why.
0: Oh man, I don't know if I want to go any further with this. It's perfect time to take a break.
1: Yeah.
0: We are Red Eye Radio.
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12: How often do you stop to wonder whether you should share something that's revealing, maybe even embarrassing, with a partner, a friend, or even your boss? In her new book called Revealing, The Underrated Power of Oversharing, behavioral scientist Leslie John says doing just that can help you deepen relationships that are vital to your life. We need people to trust us in order to get things like love, friendship, and career success. That's what she told us. When you make yourself vulnerable by revealing something sensitive, it does make other people trust you. In turn, when you ask someone to reveal something about themselves, showing that interest will generally lead someone to like you more. Why? Because people like to be asked about themselves, she says. It also signals that they are discriminating and choosy, but in a good way. I'm Dr. Sanjay Gupta, helping you live a better life.
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0: We're Red Eye Radio. He's Eric Hurley, and I'm Gary McMurray. I got to find the audio. It just popped into my head now. Did you see that Jeff Dunham was on with Bill Maher's drinking podcast?
1: Oh, I did not see that. Yes. I love Jeff Dunham.
0: Yeah, I was hoping that he would have just brought Walter on. And Walter could have gone against Bill Maher. But Bill Maher was saying exactly what we said. He goes, the thing that frustrates him most about the left is they won't talk to you.
1: Yeah.
0: Because they won't talk to me.
1: They won't.
0: They won't have conversations with you.
1: Right.
0: And he goes, it frustrates him more. I'll find that audio coming up here in a little bit.
1: Yeah.
0: Because I think it's fascinating. But we know why.
1: Mm-hmm.
0: They don't have their thoughts organized.
1: And all they can do is shout chants from some kind of, you know, organized protest. They can't sit and debate. They can't debate anybody.
0: Right. Because when you have your thoughts organized and you believe you can win an argument, you're always willing to debate.
1: Yep.
0: You're always willing to talk to somebody.
1: Right.
0: They won't.
1: Right.
0: Because of that.
1: Right.
0: And like I said, that's the one thing that's happened over the last 10 years. The left just doesn't say anything anymore.
1: They don't.
0: The people that vote for Democrats have just shut up completely.
1: All they do is throw out phrases on social media or at protests, you know, and scream louder if you try and have a debate with them, you know, and think that anger is going to win. Nope. You look mindless.

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11: From ABC News, I'm Stephanie Officer. Tensions in the Middle East remain high after Iran and Israel reach a temporary agreement to stop firing on each other. ABC's Jonathan Carl.
12: President Trump this morning pleading with both sides, posting on social media, Israel and Iran must immediately stop shooting. Within hours, Iran and Israel backed down. But in a televised address, Israeli Prime Minister Netanyahu remained defiant. If the terrorist regime makes the mistake of attacking us again, he said, we will respond with force.
11: It appears the Los Angeles mayor's race is now set for November, and registered Republican Spencer Pratt will not be in it, according to a projection by ABC News.
13: As additional ballots have been counted, with around 80% of Californians voting by mail, now Nithya Raman is projected to face Karen Bass in a runoff election for mayor of Los Angeles in November. The progressive candidate has seen her numbers rising as more mail-in ballots have arrived. She edged out Spencer Pratt, who President Trump had said was MAGA, in a city where only 15% of voters are registered Republicans. November's race now to be two Democrats, Karen Bass and Nithya Raman, facing off against each other. Alex Stone, ABC News, Los Angeles.
11: Broken speaker, finicky zipper, a growing trend is repair cafes, urging you to fix it instead of pitch it. ABC's Chuck Sievertson.
14: It's part of a new brand of what's called anti-consumerism, efforts to offer an alternative to mass-produced disposable goods that have dominated the economy for the last half century. Repair cafes are free events where volunteers with technical know-how help neighbors fix household items. They started in the Netherlands with a single cafe in 2009 and grew to a global nonprofit. At a recent event in New Paltz, New York, volunteers helped attendees fix items from lamps and knives to sound mixers and bulky zippers.
11: Bill Maher set to receive the Mark Twain Prize for American Humor at the Kennedy Center later this month. 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
17: Have you ever noticed that you mostly breathe through one nostril at a time? Even when you're not sick, even when your allergies aren't bothering you. The body actually switches the dominant nostril as frequently as every 2 hours while we're awake. That's according to Adam Taylor, an anatomy professor at Lancaster University in the UK. This alternating cycle is automatic. It's regulated subconsciously by the hypothalamus in the brain, he said. Your body does this to give each nostril a chance to rest and repair so they don't get too dried out, which could make it easier for pathogens and inflammation to cause damage. Now, Taylor also said studies suggest the left nostril may be more dominant, and when the right nostril is dominant, the body is in a more alert or even stressed state. Who knew? Pretty fascinating stuff. I'm Dr. Sanjay Gupta, helping you live a better life.
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11: Experts say Russian drone strikes hit a nuclear fuel storage facility near Chernobyl, but radiation levels at the site are stable. Ukraine responding with its own drone strikes. ABC News chief foreign correspondent Ian Pannell reporting from Moscow.
18: There are at least 500,000, half a million Russians have lost their lives in this war. Many more, of course, have been wounded. And, of course, that has an impact on immediate family and extended family and friends. And so that makes people even more aware.
11: In Maine's Senate race tomorrow, Democrats are divided over their frontrunner Graham Plattner as they hope to unseat Republican Susan Collins. ABC's Jay O'Brien.
19: A report in the New York Times and the Wall Street Journal that Plattner's wife had alerted Plattner's campaign in the early stages of it that she had uncovered before he was a candidate that he had sent sexually explicit text messages to as many as a dozen women. Plattner's wife have said that they have reconciled, that they've been to couples therapy. They call those reports gossip, et cetera, et cetera. And then there was reporting last week out of the New York Times that spoke to a number of ex-girlfriends of Plattner, but one in particular alleged, and I'll quote directly from the article, that he was, quote, physically threatening at times.
11: An airline industry trade group warns soaring energy costs can nearly halve profits this year. The Bureau of Transportation Statistics reports U.S. airlines used less fuel in April than they did at the same time last year, but spent about $6 billion more for it. I'm Stephanie Officer, ABC News.
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0: We are Red Eye Radio. I need to learn my colors. Yeah?
1: Why?
0: Because I hit the mic button.
1: Oh, yeah.
0: And I hit the mic button and it...
1: Kept
0: and it,
1: hitting the off button?
0: No, it was green and I went, why isn't it working? Green means go. That's what I was thinking in my head for a second. It's like, oh, no. The red button is when I'm on the air.
1: Yeah.
0: So I was pushing it back and forth going, for a second there, I was, uh-oh.
1: Yeah.
0: My cognitive abilities are going.
1: No. You know what? I was wondering the other day, I'm mowing my lawn, and so I've got a little switch on the mower. Bag or mulch, right?
0: Uh-huh.
1: All right. We know what it means. Except for about, I don't know, 2 minutes or so, I put it on mulch, which I meant to bag. Because I think in my mind, I'm making mulch. So I'm bagging it to make, which is what I do in the fall with the leaves. I make a big mulch pile for my gardens and everything else. And so I think I've got it on bag and I've got it on mulch. And, I'm like, again, it's just getting harder. I'm not going to give up just yet. I'm going to keep trying. Wow. Yeah, I do have the colors right on my microphone buttons, though, I think. Test 1, 2. Yeah, I think we're good.
0: All right. We haven't had one yet, but it's time for our Pride Month update.
1: Is it?
0: Yes. And I am reading this article because, frankly, I don't understand it.
1: Okay.
0: The headline is, Washington School Removes Testosterone Vials from Pride Display After Districts Say They Were Not Approved. Now, I'm going to tell you.
1: Wait.
0: That's clickbait. For me, I went...
1: No, I've got to know a lot more.
0: All right, what the hell's going on? What do you mean? Washington School removes testosterone vials from Pride Display after a district says they were not approved. A Washington State school district removed testosterone vials from a high school Pride Display. Now, this whole time I'm going, why? Well, number one, what do testosterone vials have to do with Pride Week? And why did they object to testosterone vials... So vehemently.
1: Who's using the testosterone vials?
0: Yes. After the administration determined they had been added without authorization, including some vials that still contained a small amount of unknown fluids.
1: What?
0: Bethel School District said administrators discovered testosterone vials that still contained a small amount of unknown liquid had been included in a Pride Month display at a high school and removed them after concluding the items had not been approved by school leadership. We were made aware of the display at the high school that included empty vials.
1: Okay.
0: Of empty vials of testosterone as one of its visuals. The display also contained some vials that contained a small amount of unknown liquid. The inclusion of the vials was entirely unauthorized and did not receive approval from school leadership or administration. Now, I'm still wondering why, right? I'm still well into this article going, why? What's the controversy?
1: Yeah.
0: Administrators have removed the vials and identified the individuals responsible for adding them.
1: Okay.
0: The district did not immediately address why the vials were included in the display or whether they were intended to represent gender transition treatments. On Friday...
1: That's what I would think, I guess.
0: On Friday, a Washington podcaster posted a photo of the Pride Month display that appeared to show a transgender flag, an LGBTQ paper fan, a flyer that said June is Pride Month, as well as a book called Pink, Blue, and You, along with a clear jar that appeared to be testosterone vials. Oh, my Lord, we were just sent images of the Pride display at the high school. She said in the X post, it contains vials of testosterone injections. In a Friday reply to the post, the county sheriff wrote, we will be investigating. I'm still going, what's going on here? The sheriff told Fox News Digital that administrators had removed the vials and identified the individual responsible for adding them.

0: without leadership approval. We're also actively reviewing our display oversight protocols. I mean, that wasn't the sheriff. This is, I'm sorry, that wasn't the sheriff saying this. This is the administrator for the district.
1: Okay.
0: They just bypassed the sheriff thing. Like, why is the sheriff investigating? What law was broken?
1: Well, it's a controlled substance. And the question would be, if there's any of that substance actually in the vials, then someone is...
0: Who has been
1: prescribed it is I guess that would be abuse. You're putting it on display where others might be able to get their hands on it, and you are in fact not controlling it.
0: The administrator reviewing the display, our primary focus is on maintaining safe, respectful, and focused learning environment for all of our students. Oh, so it's the Even though they were empty testosterone vials.
1: Well, they said...
0: There was a liquid in some of them, right?
1: Unknown liquid.
0: So it's
1: if it's tested to be testosterone...
0: So it's a drug thing?
1: Yeah.
0: It's an illegal drug thing?
1: Yeah. From the sheriff's perspective.
0: I thought it was some type of imagery of pride that I didn't understand.
1: Well, I think it is. I think that they were trying to say that you know, because I think that would be the treatment. For a female to male transgender, right?
0: Well, but did they object to that in there, or was
1: I didn't see any objection to that. It seemed to be all driven by putting a controlled substance in a display.
0: All right. Well, good.
1: Yeah. I don't think they object at all to them taking it. And the question is, are they taking it legally?
0: Okay.
1: And are you displaying it? Well, you wouldn't display it legally. I don't think there is a legal way to display it outside of a picture. You could make a fake vial of it and put, you know, make your own little label for it. That's the way, if someone was asking me, I'd say, well, if you want to do that. Don't put a real vial there.
0: I'm so focused on the liberal culture wars and trying to figure out where they go. That's where I was. I'm like, are they objecting? Okay. Are they objecting? Is this LGBTQ without the T in group that objects to T being included with all the other letters? By the way, we've heard that for the longest time.
1: There is objection.
0: From
1: Many of our gay
0: listeners, whatever, we've had comment on it, and we have no idea how the transgender movement, how we got caught up in this,
1: Gays against grooming.
0: I'm thinking it's a cultural thing. I completely forgot about controlled substance.
1: Yeah.
0: Then again, anytime I think of testosterone, all I think of is the Doug Flutie commercial with this testosterone supplement or whatever it's supposed to increase it.
1: I think of Tim Walz. So,
0: I know it's not the same thing whatsoever, but the commercial I always loved.
1: Yeah.
0: And it hasn't been around, I don't know, maybe 15 years.
1: Yeah.
0: Was the Viagra commercial.
1: Yeah.
0: Remember the Viagra commercial?
1: The football
0: with
1: and the tire.
0: Yeah. And there's this guy and he's got a football and the tire's like sitting there on the rope hanging from the tree. And he cannot get it through the hole in that tire.
1: Yeah.
0: And it's like the whole time it's like, and then he tried whatever the Cialis was or whatever.
1: And now.
0: And he became, and I didn't know that because if you took, whether I forgot it was Cialis, whatever it was.
1: Right.
0: That it made you a much more accurate passer.
1: Right. Yeah.
0: Apparently,
1: Tom Brady was on it. I think that's a rumor that I'm making up just for this joke.
0: I mean, this guy wasn't accurate at all. And as soon as he apparently took this substance, I mean, he was laser focused. That arm came back and he threw that football through that hole in the tire every single time with authority.
1: If that were true, I'd have Jerry Jones on the phone right now. The one I didn't get. This is the man and the woman, and they're sitting in two bathtubs, not even a hot tub, bathtubs outside that are overlooking scenery. Now, think about this. It's a couple, and one is in one bathtub, and then the other one, and it's those, you know, the big bathtubs, you know, that have the claw feet, whatever, on them. And they've got them outside. No, what you wanted is a hot tub.
0: Yeah.
1: Which, you know, because I'm thinking about being the neighbor. Oh, my gosh. There's Larry and Karen again taking a bath outside. Should we tell them they don't have a fence? I mean, it's just, it was just weird. I mean, a hot tub could still send the same message and also put some clothes on.
0: Yeah, you want the hot tub would be viewed as more intimate than two separate bathtubs.
1: Well, and acceptable if you're outside. You know, I mean, that's where.
0: And since we're talking dumb commercials, and this is again not related to what they're the dumbest one ever. And
1: yeah.
0: We talked about this when it was on. It was I forgot what beer it was for.
1: Yeah.
0: And a guy sitting there with the woman, and he goes, well, you know something, I really wasn't drinking beer because I couldn't find a beer with great Pilsner taste. This has great Pilsner taste.
1: And now tell me what Pilsner is.
0: And I went, nobody in the history of drinking beer has ever said those words ever.
1: Ever, because no one even knows what Pilsner is.
0: I like my beer with a nice Pilsner taste to it, you know, and that's why I drink Brand X.
1: I don't think the beer companies know what Pilsner is. I think they made it up, like gluten. I think they make this crap up. You know what I saw yesterday? True story. I'm cruising on the Amazon, not the river, and all of a sudden it's this dehydration gummies. I said, well, wait a minute, huh? Dehydration gummies, which have electrolytes.
0: Mm-hmm.
1: Just grab them and go. No hassle with all the mixing. And I thought, well, what are you mixing it with?
0: Water.
1: You mean water? You mean the most important part of curing dehydration? Are you kidding me? I just turned it into candy. They'll buy it.
0: Wow.
1: Gummies. No hassle with all that water when it comes to dehydration.
0: I only drink gluten-free and Pilsner-free beer.
1: That's right. I have eight-ounce glasses of gluten every day, just like my doctor told me. That's extra gluten.
0: No mixing it with fluids. You mean water that keeps you hydrated?
1: No hassle of mixing. Yeah, there's no hassle with all the mixing and whatnot. You mean the mixing with the water?
0: I mean I have the hydrating powder.
1: You simply go.
0: It takes like 1 second. You rip it off.
1: Yeah.
0: You pour it in.
1: Yeah.
0: You stir it. You drink it. The hassle.
1: If your life, it's like Brian Regan.
0: How lazy have we become?
1: It's like Brian Regan from I Walked on the Moon, his stand up special years ago, and he talks about they actually have on Pop-Tarts. Microwave instructions. He says it's 3 seconds. He goes, if your schedule is so tight you have to zap a Pop-Tart, you might need to loosen up a little, you know. But yeah, the whole thing, no hassle with mixing with water, the most important part of curing the dehydration. What's happening?
0: I drink my coffee black because
1: Yeah,
0: to put in cream and sugar.
1: Yeah, I don't want to hassle.
0: I don't even hassle that in my life.
1: Give me the coffee now. Like all these kids, with their addictions. Where's my coffee?
0: Or you could look at it another way.
1: Uh-huh.
0: I need my hit of caffeine.
1: No, that's it.
0: And it makes it more palatable.
1: or it's, you know, with those who drink black coffee, it's like I need the caffeine now. Don't stop with the sugar and the cream. I don't have time for that. I need my fix. How about caffeine gummies? You know what? You know what they have now? The pouches. They have pouches. You put them between your cheek and gum. Caffeine pouches.
0: You got to be kidding me.
1: No.
0: Well, I told you the worst the worst drug overdose I've ever done.
1: The pill, the caffeine pills, over-the-counter pills?
0: And I was traveling. I was coming out of Lincoln, Nebraska.
1: Mm-hmm.
0: And I was going on my... I was going to work at our great affiliate, KXL, in Portland, Oregon.
1: Right. So kind of a road trip, but also moving.
0: I'm moving, yeah. Yeah. I mean, the moving van somewhere, but I mean, I've got my car.
1: Yeah.
0: And I just couldn't stay awake.
1: Yeah.
0: And I went, pulled over to the side, and I got, you know, caffeine pill. Can't remember, the no dose.
1: Mm-hmm. Mm-hmm.
0: Couple of hours later, I had to pull off the side of the road. I was able to check into another hotel. I was like Beavis.
2: Yeah.
0: I remember going into the hotel room and laying on the bed, just laying there, and I was buzzing like you couldn't believe. Yeah. I couldn't believe that caffeine would do that to you.
1: Yeah. Yeah. I remember.
0: It was a short road trip.
1: It was probably my senior year in high school. I took a caffeine pill. It was a bad 3 days.
0: Man, I'm telling
1: without
0: you.
1: Without sleep.
0: Yeah, it's like a little bit of caffeine's okay. A lot.
1: Right. Yeah, sipping on hot coffee, it's a little bit at a time. Yeah.
0: We are Red Eye Radio.
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13: How often do you stop to wonder whether you should share something that's revealing, maybe even embarrassing, with a partner, a friend, or even your boss? In her new book called Revealing, The Underrated Power of Oversharing, behavioral scientist Leslie John says doing just that can help you deepen relationships that are vital to your life. We need people to trust us in order to get things like love, friendship, and career success. That's what she told us. When you make yourself vulnerable by revealing something sensitive, it does make other people trust you. In turn, when you ask someone to reveal something about themselves, showing that interest will generally lead someone to like you more. Why? Because people like to be asked about themselves, she says. It also signals that they are discriminating and choosy, but in a good way. I'm Dr. Sanjay Gupta, helping you live a better life.
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0: We are Red Eye Radio. He is Eric Cronin. I'm Gary McNamara. Coming up following the bottom of the hour, the problem that Democrats have right now, especially the young Democrats who are trying to somehow pretend that they are moving to the center.
1: Yeah.
0: And we'll have that coming up.
1: Good luck with that. Good luck with that.
0: Following the bottom
1: and by
0: of the
1: way,
0: hour.
1: What does their base think when they try and do that? You know?
0: Well, I think, for example, Tallarico's trying to do it because now he's come back and said he's against surgery for minors.
1: Yeah, right. Yeah.
0: And you can even tell I don't know who the interviewer is, but the interviewer is like, and they say you're this radical. It's like, no, I'm absolutely against the medical procedures for minors.
1: Yeah.
0: No, you're not.
1: No.
0: It's what you voted for.
1: Yeah.
0: In the state of Texas. You're on record voting for it.
1: Right.
0: You didn't change.
1: Right.
0: And the same thing about the whole vegan thing when he was trying to deny it.
1: Right.
0: All that stuff.
1: And no, that was my campaign that was vegan. Are you kidding me?
0: Yeah.
1: You're the campaign.
0: Yeah, so he's trying. Whether he'll succeed or not depends on how often, Paxton and the Republicans and the PACs pound him in his own words over and over again.
1: Yeah.
0: And say he's lying now.
1: Yeah, right. Yep. No, I mean, you have to do it. Those ads have to be packed with him in his own words and his voting record in Texas.
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19: ABC News, I'm Stephanie Officer. President Trump claims negotiations with Iran are continuing steadily. ABC's Jonathan Carl.
20: I spoke with President Trump just a short while ago over the phone. He insisted that talks are actively underway with the Iranians right now, telling me repeatedly he doesn't want anything to get in the way of his deal, saying, quote, we're trying to finish it up.
19: In the Dominican Republic, two American pilots were killed in a fiery crash while on their way to the U.S. to pick up their client. ABC's Matt Rivers.
21: Officials say the Gulfstream 200 took off from Puerto Rico and had just refueled in the DR. The pilots were then back in the air, bound for Austin, Texas, when they reported an emergency and tried returning to the airport. Yadier Molina, a former all-star catcher for the St. Louis Cardinals, says the jet was headed to pick him up, along with family and friends, and take them back to Puerto Rico. Molina tonight expressing his condolences to the families of those two pilots, saying, this is all so heartbreaking.
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5: Tell your friends, we're here nightly. 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
0: And I'm Gary McNamara, and he is Eric Harley.
1: That's true. Both of those things are true.
0: All right. So you ready? Here we go.
1: Okay.
0: All right. And this right. is the problem that the young people in the left, the young Democrats are having.
1: All right.
0: Okay. Now here's Tallarico, who voted against a bill banning trans surgeries as a state legislator in Texas.
1: Right.
0: All right. Now, the liberal Matthew Yglesias posted this, but I don't know who the guy interviewing him is. But listen to the listen to the bias in his voice.
1: Yeah, okay.
0: Just as he says what he says, how he asked the question. Here we go.
2: You know, James, I hear consistent tropes about you being way too liberal for Texas, that you're pro-sex surgery for minors, and on and on and on. How do you respond to that?
3: Well, just on that particular accusation, I oppose gender reassignment surgeries for minors.
0: No, he doesn't.
1: Not how he voted.
0: It's not how he voted. It's a lie. It's like, wow, just amazing. Now, this one was really, this was pretty interesting. And this is from Colorado, and this is Murray Rutnell, who's running for Congress, all right?
1: Okay.
0: And this is one of the debates, 9 News there. Listen to this, because the moderator asked him, you said animal agriculture is a horrific, exploitative industry. Do you still believe what you said? This gets to be great. Here we go.
1: All right.
0: All right, listen to this.
4: You told the Yale Big Ag and Antitrust Conference in 2021 that, quote, the factory farming of animals is one of the largest sources of suffering on the planet. You also said, quote, animal agriculture is a horrific, exploitative industry. Feel free to take a minute on this. Do you still believe what you said? And how will that affect the way that you lead?
6: Look, farmers and ranchers are my friends. I've been honored to be supported by United Farm Workers, United Food and Commercial Workers, which represents the meat packers over at JBS in Greeley. I will always fight for our ranchers and farmers. And right now, Donald Trump and Gabe Evans are creating terrible conditions for them with their chaotic and corrupt tariff policies.
4: Would you mind answering the question, though, of whether you still believe that animal agriculture is a horrific, exploitative industry?
6: Colorado ranchers and farmers are the envy of the world. They have the best practices, the most sustainable practice. They produce the best product. I will always fight for them.
4: So voters are left to try and discern whether you still believe that and you won't tell them, or whether you've changed your mind. There's certainly nothing wrong with changing your mind, and if you have, I'd like to ask you why. But I'll ask you again, do you still believe that animal agriculture is a horrific, exploitative industry?
6: No, I think that Colorado ranchers and farmers are the envy of the world. They produce the best product, not just across the country, but across the world.
0: I still don't know if he answered the question, though.
1: Not fully, because if you're saying no now and it was yes before.
0: No, when he just said no, because, you know, no, they're the most, was he actually responding, you know, to the exploitive question, or was he, because it was a pretty long question, I was still caught. He didn't say, no, I do not believe it is a horrific, exploitative industry.
1: Well, it sounded like to me he was answering it, but he wasn't giving the full answer like you're displaying here, what he should, and like they were asking him. Okay, if you change your mind, that's fine. Tell me where you change. That's what we said about a number of people in the GOP, Sarah Palin, one of them. Remember that whole thing with cap and trade? Do you support cap and trade? And she said yes during the debate, and we were like,
0: What? And
1: then we would get rank and file GOPers call and say, well, you know, she said this and she said that, and no, we need her to explain where the change of heart is. And that's what the interview is here. Is doing is, all right, if you change your mind, that's fine, just tell us where. And he didn't answer, he really...
0: Yeah, I'm not still sure. I would ask him again, because did he say, well, hasn't changed his mind,
1: That would be my follow-up. Yeah. Are you saying, because if you're saying you changed your mind, that sounds like you're saying you changed your mind. Why did you change your mind?
0: Right.
1: You changed your position. Where was the change of heart?

0: This is a test from the State of Idaho Emergency Alert System. In the event of an emergency, this system would bring you important information. This test was conducted from the Idaho State Communications Center in Meridian, Idaho, and is now concluded.
1: Supporting Barack Obama after he said he was going to kill the coal industry. And to update a story from a couple of weeks ago that relates to this, National Review finally covered it. We brought it to you a couple of weeks ago. Hunting, trapping, and fishing could soon be a thing of the past in Oregon if a group of animal rights activists get their way.
2: Yeah.
1: The activists have amassed 720,000 signatures on a petition to advance a ballot measure that, if approved, would criminalize hunting, trapping, and fishing in the state of Oregon. While state officials will still have to validate those signatures, 117,000 valid signatures are needed for the ballot referendum. They've got 720,000. Wildlife advocates worry that they will soon be stuck defending what they see as not only a critical industry in Oregon, but a way of life for many Oregonians. Oregon currently has 330,000 licensed hunters, over 500,000 licensed fishermen, and 37,000 farms and ranches. If a referendum comes to pass, it could change everything about what it means to be from Oregon, said Todd Adkins, executive director of the Oregon Hunters Association. The initiative petition 28, known as the People for the Elimination of Animal Cruelty Exemptions, would amend the Oregon Revised Statutes. Activists claim the current statute provides unnecessary exemptions to laws governing animal abuse, animal neglect, and animal sexual assault. Thus, the only exceptions permitted under the new law would be self-defense and veterinary care. So there you go. So they
2: Then you're just one step away from outlawing eating meat and selling meat.
1: Yes. And that's where they're headed.
2: Yeah.
1: I say, Oregon, go for it. I say, millionaires tax in every blue state. Go for it.
2: No fishing. By the way, if they end up outlawing meat, eggs are meat.
1: Oh, yeah.
2: You know, you're going to have to, going to have to be everything.
1: Yeah.
2: I mean, if they get that far, if they go that far beyond this measure here, the next logical step is to outlaw selling meat.
1: Yeah, you think they'll do something like all meats banned except bacon?
2: No. They'll ban bacon. That's how crazy they are. Normally, I would say yes. The exception would be bacon. Everybody loves bacon. Vegans, you know, you eat the bacon.
1: You know,
2: Vegans would respond to what I just said, but they don't have enough energy to write an email.
1: I don't want them to pass the law, but part of me wants them to pass the law. And the part of me is, that's it.
2: But
1: part of me,
2: it.
1: You put in all these idiots. You've got idiots with insane narratives.
2: Do your experiment.
1: Right. Do your state experiment. We live in the whole, you know, federalism that we live under. States get to do so much of what they believe.
2: The disease,
1: and
2: rot spread by wildlife will be overwhelming to humans.
1: Go for it.
2: If you don't control the population, you're going to have some serious health issues in your state.
1: And I can hear Lars at KXL going, McNamara, shut the hell up.
2: Yeah, exactly. Like he does every night. Right. No, if you cannot control the population of wildlife will be overrun. The diseases will spread and you'll be wondering what happened. Well, we're trying to warn you ahead of time, but do your little state experiment and see what happens. Look. You already have the control of seasons, like salmon, right? There's an issue with salmon, and Parks and Wildlife in every state, they monitor. All right, we're going to monitor the population. And you also have, you know, when it comes to fishing, you have hatcheries. And so what you're trying to do is keep the population healthy, allow people to fish. You limit it. You've got a limit on every species in every state just about. I don't know if any, I mean, in crop, but with, in Texas, I think the limit on crappie is 200, but I could be wrong. It's so many. I think it's like 20-something. But the point is that you're doing it for the species, you know, that are overrun. They tell you, go out and harvest some of these. And it's, you know, it's different. Or if they're invasive, some states will pay you to put a tag on a fish. I think Idaho was one. I don't know about Colorado, but certain invasive species of fish, they'll tell you, for each one you catch, you can get this much money. And you're doing that to control the species population. You're hunting and fishing to control it, and hunting and fishing is regulated, and you shouldn't be out there ignoring the regulations if you're a hunter or a fisherman. You should do it so that the population stays healthy. That's the name of the game. And one of the benefits, that wild game tastes pretty good.
1: No polls have been done yet. There are no official public opinion polls detailing the exact voter breakdown or approval ratings for Oregon's initiative petition 28.
2: Yeah. I mean, because it seems, numbers-wise, it seems they have enough if they certify all of those signatures.
1: Well, they say this article says they have 720,000,
2: and they needed what to get it on the ballot?
1: 117,000.
2: So if they certify 117,000, then it's on the ballot. I would love to see those numbers too. I'd love to see a poll on that, because again, you're talking about not just the health of the species themselves.
1: Another story says they have 126,000.
2: Okay.
1: So right. I don't know, but the National Review says 720. That seemed high to me.
2: That seems really high to me.
1: When I first saw that, I went, really?
2: Yeah.
1: Out of 4.28 million residents, you got 720,000?
2: Yeah.
1: So you got 20%?
2: Yeah.
1: I still don't think it would pass.
2: Right.
1: And those 13 counties would just go, we're the hell out now.
2: Well, because once you get the question on the ballot, you got to discern the facts. You're going to have to get in there and talk about exactly what would happen if you can't control the population of wild species in your state.
1: What are you talking about? Your liberals don't need to look at consequences.
2: You're talking Portland. I'm talking the rest of Oregon.
1: Oh, okay.
2: The common sense people. Because I'm thinking, I don't know.
1: Consequences.
2: You might get 700,000 signatures in downtown Portland. I don't know if you wait long enough.
1: Consequences. We worry about consequences.
2: Well, you know, that's one of the things, though. If you think about the Great Northwest, you know, Oregon and Washington State, there's a lot of hunters and fishermen.
1: Yeah.
2: My
1: gut tells me it won't come close to passing.
2: Yeah, I agree with you.
1: We are Red Eye Radio.
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1: We are Red Eye Radio. He's Eric Carlin. I'm Gary McNamara. All right, National Review got it wrong. We thought that number was high just reading it.
14: Yeah.
1: Because it said for that proposition to ban hunting and fishing and trapping in Oregon needs 117,000 people to sign the petition. I went to the Secretary of State's office. 126,000 is what they have. So
2: okay.
1: AI had it right. National Review, which said 720,000 people had signed it. That's incorrect, according to the 2026 initiative petition monthly submission log from the Oregon Secretary of State.
2: So, All right, that makes more sense.
1: Yeah. So, it made, when I went, it just doesn't.
2: Yeah.
1: There's just no way, not 720,000
2: right.
1: in Oregon where you have so many people that rely on that industry survive. Especially in all the rural areas.
2: And if you know anything about, again, responsible hunters and fishermen, they know. And you play by the rule for a reason. First of all, you don't want to get the fine if you're, you know, not thinking about the health of the species. But beyond that, I mean, you do think about the health of the species. You want future generations to be able to enjoy that. And also, again, it is about the health of the entire environment because disease can spread easily.
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20: From ABC News, I'm Stephanie Officer. President Trump has now become the first sitting U.S. president to attend an NBA Finals game Monday with his appearance at the New York Knicks versus San Antonio Spurs game at Madison Square Garden. It's a decision many are criticizing after it brought strict security in and around MSG and shut out fans who wanted to be outside the arena for its traditional watch party. NBA Commissioner Adam Silver.
21: Oh, he's a genuine Knicks fan, and so yes, there's some inconvenience to the fans here, but one looking around this arena, it's packed. So people listen, they came early, they got through whatever extra security, which is necessary. So as I said, I think we should be using sports to create more of a sense of community with people, not less.
20: The Knicks lost to the Spurs 115-111, their first loss in 46 days. The Spurs pushing the series 2-1. They play again at MSG Wednesday. It appears the Los Angeles mayor's race is now set for November. Registered Republican Spencer Pratt will not be in it, according to a projection by ABC News.
0: As additional ballots have been counted, with around 80% of Californians voting by mail, now Nithya Raman is projected to face Karen Bass in a runoff election for mayor of Los Angeles in November. The progressive candidate has seen her numbers rising as more mail-in ballots have arrived. She edged out Spencer Pratt, who President Trump had said was MAGA, in a city where only 15% of voters are registered Republicans. November's race now to be two Democrats, Karen Bass and Nithya Raman, facing off against each other. Alex Stone, ABC News, Los Angeles.
20: Some McDonald's restaurants are introducing a new AI-powered drive-thru. The company says it's part of their new global strategy. ABC's Elizabeth Schulze.
5: Was that with Hunter sauce and demon sauce?
22: Yes.
23: The chatbot, nicknamed Archie, taking orders in English and Spanish. McDonald's CEO saying it's 90% accurate. And writing in a memo, the Golden Arches is launching a new strategy as more of the customer journey becomes automated.
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20: With the first World Cup just days away, hundreds of concession workers at Los Angeles' SoFi Stadium have authorized a possible strike against the stadium's food service operator. ABC's Christian Cordero.
30: They voted overwhelmingly to authorize the strike. It doesn't necessarily mean that they will strike, but they're effectively putting those on the other side of the table on notice that they can walk off the job anytime between now and Friday, presumably, because that's when the deadline is for the first World Cup match here in the U.S.
20: A Louisiana man recovering from injuries after trying to evade cops Sunday by leaping into an alligator-infested swamp. It went about how you'd expect.
31: Louisiana state troopers pulled over a drunk driving suspect on an elevated highway just outside New Orleans. But before they could finish the sobriety test, the man jumped off the highway and into the alligator-infested swamp. Trooper Kyle Wagner says one of the gators attacked. But even with bite wounds, the man continued deeper into the marsh.
32: Even after getting attacked by an alligator, he continued to evade arrest.
31: Wagner says they did eventually catch the man, and after he was treated for alligator bites, arrested him on drunk driving charges. Chris Miller, ABC News, New Orleans.
20: This spring so far has been the second warmest on record in the U.S. A new report from the National Oceanic and Atmospheric Administration found Arizona, Colorado, New Mexico, and Texas all had their warmest springs since records began in 1895. All of the lower 48 states had higher than average temperatures. I'm Stephanie Officer, ABC News.
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0: He's got ties. 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
3: Now, it's Red Eye Radio. Gary McNamara and Eric Hurley talk about everything from politics to social issues and news of the day. Whether you're up late or you're just starting your day, welcome to the show.

0: I don't know. I just got my shingles vaccine today. I don't think I should.
1: You know, I forgot who. It's a comedian who said it. He said, "Man, I would never want to try to attempt to commit a successful murder, which is mean, you know, you don't get caught."
0: Yeah, right. Yeah.
1: You know, anybody can pull a gun and shoot shingles.
0: Yeah.
1: It's just so hard.
2: It's so much work.
1: So much work. Like those mob guys, they should shoot somebody. It's like, all right, let's go cut them up.
2: Well,
1: it's like,
2: I was watching this documentary series on the five families. And so there's this one guy they take down to the basement. Of course, he says, when I got down to the basement, I realized, because they told me, and he was, you know, the strong arm, you know, the of the family, I guess. And they said, they told me we had a guy down there and we were going to take care of him. Well, they took him down there to take care of him. So they shoot him in the back of the head and it bounces off his skull. And then he turns around and said, "Did you just shoot me in the head?" I mean, that was from a movie. The guy had, you know, obviously had a wound. It chipped his skull, but he lived. And then he beat the living daylights out of both guys. In fact, the other guy had a knife, and he used the knife. I think he took care of the other two guys. I'm thinking, that's out of a mob movie. And the whole time I'm watching it, and I think we've made this observation before, the moment you get made, you know, in the mob, your life is over. You're looking over your shoulder every single second. Not only would it be too hard, it's too much. Just getting a job would be so much easier. A real legitimate job.
1: Yes.
2: Would be so much easier.
1: For us, yes.
2: I mean, if you're willing to put in that much effort, think of what it takes. That's a lot of work, you know, crime.
1: Yeah.
2: You know, and I heard it doesn't pay.
1: Well, especially when your boss expects you to produce each and every day and the consequences may be worse than what Scott Pelley got.
2: Exactly. Close. Yeah.
1: Well, wait a minute, though. You never know.
2: According to Scott Pelley, it was, you know, he felt like, he said it was like his family was being murdered.
1: Well, it brings me to this that I was reading. It's just so funny that before we come on the air, I just start reading, you know, I'm reading stuff all the time, and it seems like the last story I read, even, you know, 10 minutes before
2: it's
1: we go on the air.
2: It's going to be the launch.
1: Yeah, 10 minutes before we go on the air, it's like, okay, I think I'll go with this. And then all of a sudden I start reading and go, no, I got to go with this.
2: Yeah, yeah.
1: Gerald Baker, who is works for the editorial page of the Wall Street Journal.
2: Okay.
1: You ready for this?
2: All right.
1: It's just a couple of paragraphs, but this could be in the Babylon Bee. It's so good.
2: Yeah.
1: But it's true.
2: Mm.
1: Will America survive the murder of 60 Minutes? Will the world? The brutal homicide of America's longest-running television news magazine was reported late last week by its immaculately coiffed and richly compensated frontman, Scott Pelley, for the crime of exposing this act of violence against journalism, truth, and freedom. Mr. Pelley was shown the door after 37 years at the Tiffany Network. These are dark days. If they can eliminate in plain sight an institution as central to the survival of the republic as Mr. Pelley and his carefully chewed spectacles, surely nobody is safe. First, they came for the preening, powdered popinjays of the television news, but I did not speak out because I'm not a popinjay or popinjaw, however you pronounce it.
2: Uh-huh.
1: It's one or the other, which is, in case you know, it's a word that really isn't used a lot in our English language, but it. Let me just get it here for you. The meaning of it is a vain, conceited, and overly talkative person who is excessively preoccupied with their appearance and speaks in a boastful manner. So,
2: yeah.
1: First they came for the preening, powdered popinjays of the television news, but I did not speak out because I was not a popinjay. Forgive the sarcasm.

0: Perhaps Mr. Pelly and his long career deserve more respect, but can we at least be proportionate and, unlike much of what he and his colleagues have been for so long, objective for a moment? Well, you know, the thing is, again, this is where we talk about the left with no self-awareness at all.
1: Yeah.
0: When I saw that, when I was watching that interview, I went, my God, he's exactly. And if you've ever read, and I keep going back to Bernard Goldberg's, first book, Bias.
1: Mm-hmm.
0: And for those who don't know, Bernard Goldberg worked for Dan Rather at CBS News for the longest time. Then remember, he went to HBO and did a bunch of different sports stuff for the longest time.
1: Yeah.
0: And then he wrote the book, and he's not a conservative Republican.
1: No,
0: you know, not even a Republican. He's been a Democrat, from what I know, his whole life. And they view him as, you know, right wing. But everything that he said, the people, the mainstream media that really comes out of New York and Washington, everything that he said about them, you could look at that interview and say, that's Scott Pelley.
1: Yeah. Yeah.
0: And that's what really, and I'm like, it really is.
1: It's like almost out of a movie. You know, when I thought about the movie The Insider,
0: mm-hmm.
1: which is about, it's a Jeffrey Wigand thing about, you know, the big tobacco thing and all that.
0: Mm-hmm.
1: And Jeffrey Wigand was the insider. So Russell Crowe played him. And Al Pacino played the producer of 60 Minutes. And then Christopher Plummer played Mike Wallace. And Christopher Plummer could have easily have been playing Scott Pelley. I mean, it was, in fact, it was more Scott Pelley because Christopher Plummer, it just comes off that way. He comes off more Scott Pelley than he does Mike Wallace. Now, when the movie came out, I wasn't thinking Scott Pelley, but now I put it in perspective. You go watch, it's a good movie. And if you go watch it and just watch Christopher Plummer, and it's the, you know, it's something right out of a movie. And it is performative. Who was it? Not Brett Baer, but what's his name over at Fox News?
0: John Roberts?
1: No. That used to do Brett Baer's show. He's semi-retired now. But he was talking about how
0: Britt Hume.
1: Oh, okay. And Britt Hume was talking about how they get these presenters, but really it's the producers that drive everything.
0: Right, yeah.
1: Right? And the presenters are always the ones that, you know, they come in, they walk in, they do the wraparound, the whole thing. But that's the face of the show. And I always think of the, like, Dateline NBC, right? And they walk in, they do a bunch of wraparounds, and then the reporters are doing, you know, sometimes on 60 Minutes, it's the same. It's, I sat down with so-and-so. But on, like, other magazine shows, they'll just have, what's his name over at Dateline, do the wraparounds, and he's not doing the sit-down interview. Somebody else is. And the point is, they build themselves up to believe they own it. Our friends at the Chicago Republican Party, they're probably listening right now, asked me a question. I didn't respond to it. I was going to respond to it on the air. The Chicago Republican Party, at Chicago GOP is their, X handle, and says, this right here, it's the best. And it was put together by Newsbusters, and it's this clip of Scott Pelley basically going after, you know, Trump over the years, over and over again. And they asked me, do you think Scott Pelley would find it beneath his stature to apply for unemployment? They're asking me and you, that's had you in it too. And at first I would say yes, but then again, the reason he wouldn't consider unemployment is because Scott Pelley believed he owned the place.
0: Yeah,
1: Scott Pelley had thought that it was 60 Minutes was his show. And that's what you build by putting these presenters up there. They often, some of them, not all of them, nothing applies to all. But they have this, and when they come off as this, I mean, I don't know that I've seen more arrogant. You really got to, I got to go back and watch it. I watched a clip the other day, and Christopher Plummer playing Mike Wallace in the movie The Insider, it's closer to Scott Pelley, the arrogance that comes, you know, that comes across. Mm-hmm. And it's just, that's who they think they are.
0: You know, he might, because they put in the letter, fired for cause.
1: Yeah.
0: Which implies that the contract is void.
1: Right.
0: Now, it's really interesting. I look back. I'm going back to contracts that I have signed where you have a guaranteed number of years or whatever.
1: Mm-hmm.
0: And I think that in the past, the only thing I remember is I couldn't commit a felony.
1: Disparaging comments about the company and or its leaders. And that was mentioned in the letter from the producer to Scott Pelley, disparaging comments.
0: Okay,
1: What's in Scott Pelley's contract, but that would be, okay. And that has been in almost every contract I've signed. So, yeah. I think that's why they put it in the letter.
0: That opens up a large road.
1: Well, we have the greatest company in the world. I don't know what the hell you're talking about. By the way, that was Gary that said that. Eric is the one that said, we have the greatest company in the world. Just to be clear.
0: Oh, no. Am I on the defensive here? Because I didn't say anything bad.
1: Yeah, but you didn't say anything good, and I did.
0: Well, you know, I said it a long time ago when people's, you know, they're like, well, you know, what is it like? You mean management, one of the big companies? I'm like, well, first off, you know, I think you might be able to argue a point that every company whoever has hired me and every person's ever hired me is an idiot because they said, let's hire this guy and let him go on the air and just say whatever he thinks.
1: I would just say they probably weren't thinking it through.
0: No, the way I look at it, I mean, I still am in awe that I don't care whether it's been an individual owner or a corporation or whatever, I'm in awe that they go, that they've actually gone through the thought process. Let's put these guys on the air. They can say whatever they want. We trust them.
1: Yeah.
0: Really?
1: Yeah.
0: And I'm still doing it.
1: Yeah.
0: So, no, I don't have, you know, anybody who does that. The fact that I'm here, I think, is the answer to everything about how I feel about the companies that have hired me in the past, even if I've had disagreements with them in the past, which I don't here at the moment.
1: Well,
0: you and I really don't, you know, we let you, there isn't really much, I don't think there's anything that we hide.
1: No,
0: you know,
1: we're very happy
0: with it.
1: Yeah.
0: But I don't go, I will never write a book. For example, people that write a book,
1: right.
0: Yeah. I would never write a book and say, you know, Eric did this and Ron did that.
1: I've already got the deal signed, but
0: I would never do that. And I just don't believe that. I don't believe that the listeners really care about the minutia of what your individual complaints might be against management over this and this and that.
1: I just don't think they care. I'd have to conjure up some lies to make it happen, quite frankly.
0: Well, so would I.
1: Anthony was an actor. He passed away this past weekend. I was just reading an article yesterday about his daughters. They're both actresses. His name is Anthony Head. His brother is Murray Head, the singer. But British actor, and I recognized him from the TV show Buffy the Vampire Slayer because my daughters watched that show religiously back in the day. And he passed away at the age of 72 from pneumonia. But his daughters said he always considered himself lucky as an actor. He loved his job. You know, so they made it sound like, and I thought to myself, I've told my kids that.
0: Yeah, that's it. Yeah.
1: You know, I feel like I've won the lottery with the job that I have and the people I get to work with. It doesn't happen. every day. And there are a lot of people out there that, you know, don't like the jobs, don't like the job they have to do. They're sometimes excruciatingly difficult to do, whether it's a desk job or not. And I have a lot of buddies who work construction, and they're out in the summer heat and everything else. I consider myself lucky. I've told my kids that. So I related to that article about the daughters of Anthony Head commenting on their dad.
0: Well, and it's such a rare thing.
1: Yeah.
0: If as I explained to my great nephew one time, it's like, well, the odds are really high to make the NBA, and I said, they're higher to get where we are today at Red Eye.
1: No, they are. They're
0: You think about the, maybe 150 people, maybe 100.
1: Yeah.
0: Yeah. Out of, you know.
1: The odds are
0: a lot more
1: slim.
0: In the NBA, I know.
1: Yeah.
0: So we're blessed. We are Red Eye Radio.
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0: We're Red Eye Radio. He's Eric Carly and I'm Gary McNamara. All right. The president, Iran, Israel, peace deal, whatever. Here's Britt Hume last night on Fox.
17: Well, even if it does happen, John, you have the still fundamental question of whether any deal reached with Iran with some regime or remnant of a regime can be trusted. The Iranians lie, they cheat. Every word that comes out of the mouth of these Iranian officials over there, you have to regard with extreme skepticism. A lot of it is manifestly untrue. And this recent, their recent description of all the damage they did on the attack on Israel is a perfect example of it. So we still have the fundamental question of whether it's ever possible to get a verifiable deal with this regime.
0: And that's the big question. As we said the other day, it's not about whether there's a ceasefire. It's not about whether there's a deal. It's whether we have verification that is absolute.
1: Yeah. You know, and
0: end of story.
1: And that's it. We're going to have their uranium. There's no other way around it. And still, if we allow them to sell oil, they're going to be able to fund their proxies. That's also an issue.
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21: ABC News, I'm Stephanie Officer. He is now the first sitting U.S. president to attend an NBA Finals game Monday. President Trump at Madison Square Garden to watch Game 3 of the New York Knicks versus San Antonio Spurs, invited by the owner. Yet when his face was shown on the Jumbotron, New Yorkers had this frosty response. Police in South Philadelphia continue searching for a pair of suspects involved in the murder of a rising Penn State senior over the weekend. New surveillance video capturing 22-year-old Billy Schmidt's final moments chasing the suspects after they reportedly stole his cell phone during a night out watching the NBA Finals. One of the two unidentified suspects then pulling out a gun and firing at Schmidt, hitting him in the chest and killing him. His father, Bill Schmidt, telling ABC News,
22: I want to find the two people and make them pay.
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36: A better life with Dr. Sanjay Gupta.
37: How often do you stop to wonder whether you should share something that's revealing, maybe even embarrassing, with a partner, a friend, or even your boss? In her new book called Revealing, The Underrated Power of Oversharing, behavioral scientist Leslie John says doing just that can help you deepen relationships that are vital to your life. We need people to trust us in order to get things like love, friendship, and career success. That's what she told us. When you make yourself vulnerable by revealing something sensitive, it does make other people trust you. In turn, when you ask someone to reveal something about themselves, showing that interest will generally lead someone to like you more. Why? Because people like to be asked about themselves, she says. It also signals that they are discriminating and choosy, but in a good way. I'm Dr. Sanjay Gupta, helping you live a better life.
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0: And he's Eric Carly, and I'm Gary McNamara. Welcome and good morning. Thanks so much for being here this morning. 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
1: And thank you.
0: Yes. All right. Well, yesterday, you know, after the president's response to Netanyahu, I looked at you and I said, the first thing that came through my mind was, are they playing good cop, bad cop?
1: Yeah, that was our pre-show meeting. That was the beginning of our pre-show meeting yesterday.
0: Yeah, and it was just, again, it was just a quick thought. Yeah. After yesterday, I think the president, and you and I have talked about this before, he's not going to be able to sell it. But he's trying to, I think, separate the United States from Israel in all of this. He can't sell it. He's trying to do it. Let me just get the Truth Social yesterday,
1: yeah,
0: where I just went, what are you doing? Here it is. Israel and Iran must immediately stop shooting. And I'm just like, what? There's a moral equivalency that he's setting there.
1: Yeah,
0: I agree with the Wall Street Journal. They demand more from Israel than they do with Iran right now. Now, there may be a strategy for it. I don't know what it is because I don't know what's going on behind the scenes.
1: But on the surface, especially given the phone call that he had with Benjamin Netanyahu, the expletive-filled phone call with Benjamin Netanyahu, you know, he seemed to be angrier at Israel in recent days than he is Iran.
0: Then Iran should, and you know, and remember the whole thing with Hezbollah last week, that didn't last any time in April, didn't last any time. You can't trust any of these people, and Trump seems to be implying that you can. That's a problem. He can't sell it. And you want to know how you know it's a problem for him? Over the last 24 hours, I've gone on social media. And that's where you see the influencers that will parrot anything that he does and say, you know, sis, boom, rah, rah, rah.
1: Mm-hmm, mm-hmm.
0: None of that.
1: No, none of it. No.
0: Not, I didn't see one of the influencers that I normally see say, you're right, Israel's got to straighten up here.
1: Yeah, no.
0: And then you see this here. Vance admits U.S.-Israel interests can diverge on Iran. No, they can't.
1: No. Israel needs us. And they need us to be on the same page.
0: Yes.
1: And, of course, we need them to be on the same page. But the problem is the president can't make any move whatsoever except for to try and extend the ceasefire, non-ceasefire, as long as you can and keep it going till November 3rd. The problem is it's not a seller. You're not going to have a big mover here in any direction before November 3rd on the war. Set right now, and whatever you're doing is not going to change it, because they're not going to send boots on the ground to go in and get uranium and take the regime out and everything else. That's not going to happen between now and November 3rd, and may never happen.
0: And every day that this continues, the Iranians, Hezbollah, Hamas, the Houthis, I heard the Houthis were shooting at Israel the other day.
1: Yes, yes.
0: They view that as weakness from President Trump. That's how they view it.
1: Right.
0: How do we know? That's how they've always viewed the United States.
1: Mm-hmm. Mm-hmm.
0: And then when Trump put this out, this was the last one yesterday on Truth Social. Both sides, Israel and Iran, are looking to do an immediate ceasefire.
1: Well, there aren't just two sides.
0: Final negotiations on peace are proceeding, subject to ignorance or stupidity getting in the way.
1: Yeah.
0: I have no idea where he's going with it. None.
1: No.
0: I have no idea where he's going with it. Both sides, Israel and Iran, as if the United States is not involved in this.
1: Yeah, there's more than two sides, and the biggest side was left out of that equation.
0: Right. And you've got a lot of Republicans now going, what the hell is he doing? What in the world? Where in the world is he going with this? That's why it was so quiet on social media over the last 36 hours, because there is, as we've talked about before, we're still negotiating what we had before the war began.
1: Yeah. Yeah. Here's the thing, is that the table is set for the negotiation. The asks are on the table. It's a long time knowing, and it's a very simple set of asks from both sides. And I mean, in this case, the U.S. and Iran, not Israel and Iran. And you're not going to get there. There's not going to be a concession by either side between now and November 3rd. It's only going to be kicking the can down the road, getting past the election, and then I don't know what happens, and much of that will depend on how the election goes itself. Because if Democrats win, they won't be seated till January. So if you wanted to take any action, it means you'd have to do it between November 4th and January 1st. And that's not a lot of time. It's not enough time, if you ask me. I give our military the benefit of the doubt, and I would hope to be wrong, but if you're talking about taking out the regime and getting all of their enriched uranium, because both of those have to happen. You leave the regime in place and allow them to sell oil, they're going to still fund their proxies. And things like October 7th can happen again.
0: Well, what is the negotiating point? What is the negotiating leverage that the United States has? We kill more in the regime. Are we going to do that?
1: Not before November 3rd.
0: It looks like we're not going to do that.
1: Yeah.
0: Because how many times, remember now, it's 9 weeks of the ceasefire continuing. Has there been any announced movement at all on either side?
1: No.
0: None.
1: That's what I'm saying. The table is set and everybody's
0: right.
1: just sitting around.
0: Right.
1: It's like they all walk down the hall to the break room and getting some out of the vending machine. Everybody knows, the entire world knows what the asks are and what is on the table and what is in play for both sides. So that's the problem here. It's an awkward stalemate, and you're not hearing it, you know, because you can't anymore if you just come out and say, well, the talks are progressing. Nobody's going to buy.
0: Why should Iran negotiate?
1: They don't have to before November 3rd.
0: Right. That's, and then you asked that question. 9 weeks ago, you know, well, they better negotiate because he'll go right back in again. We know that's not the case. We know that they can break ceasefire after ceasefire after ceasefire after ceasefire after ceasefire. We'll do some defensive moves, but they don't care if the public starves as long as they remain in power. They don't care if people don't have jobs as long as they remain in power. And so you lose your, the president has lost his leverage unless he goes back in, and there's no indication that he's willing to do that at all. And then trying to frame it yesterday that the two sides here are between Israel and Iran. Well, you can solve that problem if you say you're close to the deal and that things should move very quickly. It means you can get the uranium and you have all the enforcement, enforcement parts of it, the verification parts of it, all set, and that Iran is willing to cooperate with you on it. Now,
1: right.
0: I did see the other day when I went, okay, the only people that can get, you see this one, the only people that can get the uranium are United States and China. When the hell did China come into this?
1: Well,
0: did you see that the other day?
1: Yeah, like, well, whoa. The question, I think, has kind of always been there. What has, I think that was part of the trip. But the question is, how much is China, and I would also include Russia in this question, helping Iran? Because
0: right.
1: word was they were sending equipment. Well, if you're sending equipment, sending trucks, sending massive earth moving equipment, which would be required to get at least 60% of that uranium. We're equipped. Russia might be equipped.
0: Well,
1: China's definitely equipped. Question is, would they be doing?
0: Well, yeah, and why would you bring us another? Why would you bring China into the mix when you can deal with Iran one on one? You bring China into the mix. Iran wants China into the mix because if they don't do it, and the U.S. can verify it, then it's just not the U.S. going against Iran.
1: China,
0: it's UN going against or UN. The U.S. going against China and Iran.
1: And the story came out, what, now, I think it's 2 weeks ago, that Iran, and Wall Street Journal had it, Iran is secretly selling oil to China.
0: Yeah.
1: And they're moving it. These unmarked ships that they're loading, and it's getting done.
0: And they're getting
1: paid. By the way, that story.
0: By the way, they're getting paid for it too.
1: Yeah, exactly. And that's the, you know, so if that's going on, there is a concern with China, but your negotiation is directly with Iran.
0: But the problem is, as of right now, the president cannot sell this supposed, you know, the two sides now are Israel and Iran, and somehow the United States is separating from Israel. They can't sell it. And then J.D. Vance out there saying the same thing yesterday. I'm like, you can't sell this to your own party.
1: Right.
0: You can't sell this to your own party. And the entire Iranian sphere of influence in their regime look at it as a horrible weakness that the president is attempting to sell this.
1: Yeah. Right. Yeah. I mean, it's just not, again, you're in a very awkward situation where really the talks really aren't even going on. You can't convince me that they are, because everybody knows what the asks are. You're not going to give anything up before the election, and Iran is not going to give anything up.
0: I thought yesterday, I don't give a damn about Trump being at the New York Knicks game or not. I don't care about this. I don't care about this crap.
1: No.
0: I just don't. I don't care about the ballroom. I don't care about it. All I care is about the things that matter right now. And you've even seen it yesterday. The influencers were more on the Knicks game and, you know, and should he be. I could care less. I could care less whether they boo or cheer. I could care less whether he goes. I could care less about any of that stuff. I care about winning in November, the Republicans winning in November. That's it. That's my only goal. I could care less about all the side story and little dramas here and there going on with Welker. Don't do it. Don't go on. It's a stupid move.
1: You don't need to.
0: You're trying to sit
1: there. They actually said that a couple of years ago.
0: Yeah.
1: That we don't need to do that.
0: Right. Don't do it. I don't care about that. I care about the stuff that's really, really important for our national security and our economy.
1: Yes.
0: And Republicans are like, we don't care. Let's talk about Trump being at the Knicks game. I don't give a damn.
1: Well, look, the regime has to be taken out, and that uranium has to be ours.
0: Yes.
1: Period. Those two things have to happen. Yeah.
0: And verification of everything.
1: Yep.
0: Not a promise.
1: Right.
0: Not a guarantee. There is no guarantee that the Iranians can give. It's only verification of the United States, which is slam dunk.
1: Yeah. It used to be, Reagan used it, it actually comes from Russia, the old saying, trust but verify. Don't trust, but verify.
0: Yes.
1: In this case.
0: We are Red Eye Radio.
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0: We are Red Eye Radio. He is Eric Cronin. I'm Gary McNamara. The mainstream media was loving it yesterday when they came out and it says Paxton's impeachment lawyer has come out for Tallarico. Here in the state of Texas. And
1: right.
0: Because Tallarico will bring people together. And I said to myself, it's got to be a Democrat. It's just a lawyer. Got to be a Democrat.
1: Yeah.
0: Tony Busby, I was the lead lawyer for the fraudulent impeachment of Paxton. Our team consisted of more than 20 lawyers. I understand that my friend Dan Cogdill publicly supports A.G. Paxton's opponent. I'm not surprised by this. He's a lifelong Democrat. I also understand that he recently got crossways with Paxton concerning some real estate development that Paxton opposed, and he represented A.G. Paxton, and Governor Abbott alleged that the developer might impose Sharia law. Now you know the rest of the story. I firmly support A.G. Paxton for U.S. Senate. That's one of those stories where they don't give you the full story. They simply say, wow, look at this. This is incredible. This was his impeachment lawyer, and he's voting for the opposition.
1: Aha! Like the aha moment. It's like, no, it's a lawyer.
0: Yeah, it's a Democrat. Yeah. No, you said it. Forget it. It's a lawyer.
1: He's a lawyer.
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23: 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From ABC News. I'm Sherry Preston. An American chopper down in the Middle East. The Apache attack chopper crashing near the Strait of Hormuz. President Trump saying both members of the crew are safe. No word yet on what happened. The president also sounding optimistic about a possible peace deal with Iran.
24: I don't think there are any sticking points. I think we're very close to having a very, very good, strong, powerful deal.
23: For a lot of Americans, a deal to reopen the Strait of Hormuz and possibly bring down prices can't come soon enough. ABC's Karen Hua.
25: The Federal Reserve Bank of New York survey finds 44% of Americans now say their financial situation is worse than a year ago. And 13% say their situation is much worse, the highest percentage in 4 years. The financial unease putting added strain on food pantries.
23: More worries about food, especially beef, with more cases of the new world screwworm popping up. More cases have been confirmed in that cluster in cows in Texas, and now it's shown up in New Mexico, found in a dog. But Agriculture Secretary Brooke Rollins promises
26: the food supply system remains intact and couldn't be safer or better than any other food supply system in the world.
23: Votes are still being counted in California, but now the Associated Press is projecting reality star Spencer Pratt will miss the cut for the runoff in the Los Angeles mayor's race. ABC's Trevor Ault taking a look at allegations of fraud.
27: The fact that they then have to cross-reference the signatures on the mail-in ballots. They don't just open them and say, okay, count it, we got it. They have a process to make sure you are who you say you are and everything lines up. That also takes time, which slows the voting count. And so it is an argument from California voting officials, actually, that the fact that we're not going fast is evidence that there is not a lot of fraud happening here.
23: Voters in Maine go to the polls today. The key race there, the Democratic Senate primary. 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
23: There's a new theory about why birth rates may be declining, and it could be in your hand right now, your phone.
12: In the early years of the iPhone, AT&T had the exclusive contract. So researchers compared fertility rates in areas that had widespread AT&T coverage to counties with little or none. Researchers saying as smartphones became common, time spent with friends and sexual activity fell sharply, while consumption of pornography, a possible substitute for a sexual partner, rose.
23: ABC's Lana Moise, CDC says fertility rates dropped 23% since 2007. Grocery giant Kroger is now going to pay over $1 million to settle a lawsuit accusing it of miscounting calories. ABC's Alex Stone.
14: In one example, the DA says Kroger advertised its Carbmaster hamburger buns as having 50 calories when really the buns had 100 calories in them. The DA alleges the calories were undercounted on both the FDA nutrition label and on the advertising on the front of the packaging. And when consumers complained, then the FDA nutrition label was updated, but the DA says the advertising on the bag was not. And for one product, online advertising showing an inaccurate low-calorie count allegedly continued for 2 years.
23: Convicted cryptocurrency fraudster Sam Bankman-Fried is hoping to get out of prison with the help of President Trump. He's asking for a pardon after being sentenced to 25 years. High gas prices driving sales of hybrids. Bloomberg says the used versions of some hybrids are very popular. This is ABC News.
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0: said the fee was designed to raise revenue from a lawful program and therefore function as a tax rather than a penalty, as the Trump administration had argued that it was a penalty. The judge said here the $100,000 payment required for all H-1B petitions does not aim to establish that hiring H-1B workers is illegal. The payment is not a penalty because it is not a punishment for an unlawful act or omission. Hiring workers to pursuant to the H-1B program is plainly lawful. Congress passed that without the $100,000.
1: Right.
0: The fee also violated, well, we've dealt with this before, the Administrative Procedure Act, which requires agencies to undergo a notice and comment period to gather public feedback, the judge said.
1: Yeah, they have to put on the docket the notice of proposed rulemaking. That requires them to also issue a public comment period and give that public comment period basically enough time and then the consideration. So it takes months and months, sometimes longer, but they have to have that in place if they're going to create the rule administratively. All of those, that entire procedure has to be done.
0: And I don't see anywhere in here in this story on Fox News that makes, where the administration makes the case, except for saying that it's a penalty. And you're not going to win that.
1: No. Yeah.
0: Because if it's lawful, you know, the entire thing with, you know, God, with Obamacare, remember that?
1: Mm-hmm. Yeah, it's not a penalty, it's a tax.
0: Well, it was a penalty,
1: mm-hmm.
0: because if you didn't sign up for Obamacare, yeah. you got the penalty.
1: And thanks to John Roberts.
0: Which I wonder if they can use that. I wonder if the administration come back, well, wait a minute, well, this isn't in the Supreme Court yet.
1: Yeah.
0: You didn't apply it to Obamacare. Because here would be my question. If the fee was required by the person coming in from a foreign country, you're technically not taxing an American company. You're raising revenue. Would it have been different? But the fact is, the incentive is the companies to pay it. In fact, you've had 85 payments for the $100,000 requirement, resulting in $8.5 million in payments. That if this stands, the government would have to pay back.
1: Right. Well, the court, you know, in the decision, the court wrote that they found that, look, if Congress wants to write the law on this, they can. Oh, basically, yeah. They could set up a tax here.
0: Yeah.
1: That didn't happen. And so they're viewing it as a tax. And you can't do that because it's, again, being, as you mentioned, being paid by the companies that are bringing people into work through the visa program. And if you want to talk about a fee of, what was it, roughly $1,000 or less per worker, that's one thing. Then you get into $100,000 and talk about, look at all the revenue we're going to raise.
0: Yeah.
1: Now you change it to where you're putting what would be a prohibitive tax on companies.
0: Because Trump made the case, we're going to raise revenue by doing this.
1: Right.
0: And American companies are paying it.
1: Right.
0: You just laid out the legal argument against what you're doing.
1: Yeah. Right.
0: And again, the administration argued legally it's a penalty. They can't mm-hmm. make that case.
1: Right. There's no wrongdoing.
0: But if you presented that, I'm going, what are you doing? If you're my legal help, that's what you're presenting?
1: Well, a penalty, because the first question would be penalty for what? The visa program itself is legal.
0: Right. Congress approved it.
1: You know, if you talk about Obamacare, when they wrote it as a penalty, it was a penalty for not having insurance.

0: Now, the way they wrote it.
1: For not abiding by the law.
0: The law.
1: Enacted by
0: the
1: Congress.
0: Affordable Care Act.
1: Right.
0: Now, John Roberts changed that from the bench and said, well, it's not a penalty, it's a tax. No.
1: No.
0: They argued it was a penalty. And you know, when he said, because he was making the case, well, they've been, the government's been taxing for years, so they can tax. What? Do they have liquor in their desks? Like, you know, on Law and Order?
1: Well, that was, I mean, that was a horrible ruling because, mm-hmm. again, it was obvious Congress created a law that if you did not abide by the law, you had to pay a penalty.
0: Right. Yes.
1: It's that simple. It can't be a tax.
0: Right.
1: And his point was, well, if they're raising revenue by it, then it's a tax.
0: No. Nope. Nope. And so here, the promotion of it was, look at the revenue we're going to raise. Well, the court, at least in this finding, said it's a tax. And you're taxing American companies, and you're doing that without authorization of Congress. If Congress wants to write the law, they can't. So we'll see where it goes from here.
1: Yeah, I'm trying to see anywhere. I didn't see the administration respond to this.
0: I did not
1: yesterday. I don't know how you respond.
0: I don't know how you appeal it because even John Roberts can't turn this one around and say it's a penalty. Well, the question would be again, penalty for what? It's not a penalty. There's no wrongdoing. It's not a penalty. You know, you can, because you can argue administrative fees, whatever it might be, per person within a range.
1: There were administrative fees.
0: That's what I mean.
1: But the administrative fees, I'm sure, came from when Congress passed the law, whatever cost.
0: That's exactly how it happened.
1: Right. You guys have to pay the fee for this, user fee to do this.
0: It's and all of that, fair and good. But if you want to do this administratively, you just created a massive, it's not a fee, it's not a penalty, it's a tax.
1: Right.
0: And there's no way around that. Now, except go to your party and tell them to pass a new law, which isn't going to happen because you don't have the numbers.
1: The only thing I don't have here, I don't have the response from the administration on it. It'd be interesting to see, and we'll bring it to you to see what their response is to it. And if they plan on appealing. Did you see where they plan on appealing?
0: I assume they were going to, but I didn't see anything specific on that yesterday, no. So, Yes, from the Wall Street Journal, White House spokeswoman indicated that the administration planned to appeal the decision from Sorokin. So, I assume they did. I think it's always a given. I just don't know where they go on the appeal. You know, because you're changing everything that's written by Congress. You can't just go in and go, well, the fee is now this. The fee is now $100,000. Congress would have to go in and change
1: it. Yeah, Congress could do it. Mm-hmm. Right.
0: And that's really what the court found. And I don't know legally how you would argue around that. I just don't know how you would do that. You just can't throw that down administratively. But procedurally, you're doomed, which means you would have to start all over again because you got to go through the public comment period on an NPRM. So,
1: now, look at this. Other challenges to the fee have been filed by staffing companies as well as the U.S. Chamber of Commerce. Mm-hmm. Yeah. In the chamber's challenge, the Obama-appointed judge sided in December with the Trump administration finding the fee lawful. Mm-hmm. Says President Trump has clear legal authority to restrict entry of any class of aliens he determines is not in the in America's best interests, and that's exactly what he did.
0: Well, the question would be,
1: but then,
0: if this is meant, because he promoted it by saying, look at all the money we're going to use. If you're saying restricting people from coming here, then that's not going to raise money. If they're not coming, they're not paying. So they could pause the visa program administratively.
1: Yes.
0: Overall, the question is, can they impose the tax if it's being paid by American companies?
1: Typically, new visa fees are set by Congress or levied through formal regulations, which first undergo months of public notice and comment.
0: That's the NPRM thing.
1: It had previously cost a $215 to enter an applicant into the lottery, and then more than $5,000 in fees to file a visa application mm-hmm. without factoring in the lawyer fees.
0: Mm-hmm.
1: Yeah, the Trump administration disputed the visa fee was a tax, describing it instead as a regulatory payment.
0: Well, okay. Well, if they're not using penalty.
1: I think they use both.
0: Yeah. Mm. You use penalty, you have to show the wrongdoing.
1: Right.
0: I mean, the visa program is legal. If they're coming here through the visa program and they're granted a visa, they haven't done anything illegal, and neither has the company hiring them. So there is no penalty.
1: You know, for example, I mean, with the World Cup, did you see the one Somalia judge they wouldn't allow, or the,
0: right.
1: the referee they wouldn't allow in?
0: Yeah.
1: You could sit there and you could pick and say, no, this person can't come in, this person can't
0: you
1: come
0: could,
1: in.
0: And they could pause the visa program,
1: right?
0: You know, altogether. You know, again, that would be blanketed, and you're not creating
1: because
0: new tax law.
1: That would be the question. Why did you just pause it? Why did you allow?
0: If it's meant to be prohibitive,
1: right?
0: Then why didn't you pause it?
1: Right. Why did you allow? If it's damaging the country,
0: right.
1: And this is national security, why did you allow them in for 100,000?
0: Right. Because if you're saying, okay, we only want, let's say, doctors or, you know, people who are going to earn that kind of money that would be worth it for companies to pay 100,000, then you could make adjustments without taxing the companies that are bringing them in.
1: And they said the H-1B program has been abused for decades. What does abuse mean?
0: Right.
1: Does that mean they did something illegal?
0: Right. Yeah.
1: Or you just view that too many foreign jobs or too many jobs are going to foreigners and not U.S. citizens, which is a totally legit complaint.
0: Well, if any companies are doing anything illegal through the H-1B visa program, then enforce it.
1: Right. What I brought up might be a moral
0: narrative,
1: is it illegal?
0: If you need to change it, then you do what you can administratively. If not, you go to Capitol Hill.
1: Yeah, interesting.
0: We
1: are Red Eye Radio.
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3: The latest news on New World screwworm cases in the U.S. and USDA efforts in response and eradication, provided by Agriculture Secretary Brooke Rollins Monday in Kerrville, Texas. Since the initial detection and case announced this past Wednesday in South Texas.
4: On June 5th, we confirmed a second positive detection in a 30-day-old calf, also located just a few miles away in Zavala County. Yesterday, USDA confirmed two additional cases, one in Texas in a calf in LaSalle County, and another in Lea County, New Mexico, in a dog that we are hearing has been moved up from Mexico. And today, we had an additional confirmation in a goat in Gillespie County, Texas.
3: Also covered at the home of USDA's new livestock insects research facility, additional innovations added or soon to be added to response efforts, as well as President Donald Trump's appointment of Texas cattle producer and entrepreneur John Bellinger as the new senior advisor for New World Screwworm. I'm Rod Bain reporting for the U.S. Department of Agriculture in Washington, D.C.
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1: We're Red Eye Radio. He is Eric Cronin. I'm Gary McNamara. Welcome and good morning. You know, I can't see how the administration would win on the penalty argument, but I could see that if they agreed, you know, to follow the comment period and do all of that and could tie the 100,000 into, I don't know, the cost of government and inflation.
0: Well, yeah, I mean, if you're talking fee, if you say this is a fee.
1: What define a regulatory fee? A regulatory fee would be something that you would pay in order, like we pay our, well, we're, this is where the loophole is. You know, we pay our fee to get our registration. Is that just to cover the cost? Is that a user fee? And can you prove that that user fee goes, you know, for the regulatory burden of the state?
0: And is it a reasonable fee, right? You would have to, I think you, some courts, maybe not all, might ask you to demonstrate, okay, you went from roughly 1,000 to 100,000, you know. So, I don't know what that is, a trillion percent or whatever it is. And, so, you went from 1,000 to 100,000, you know, 100 times, what would that be? Don't get me started on math. I'm not even good with a calculator. So, what constitutes the 100,000, the need? You could probably... If you said, okay, we're bringing in a doctor from India. That doctor's going to study here and get licensed here. And because, you know, you could make the point, I mean, if that's what the company is doing. All right, if companies are doing this and they're bringing in much needed engineers, doctors, whatever it might be, that are high earners, going to be paying higher taxes and all of this, the government's got to demonstrate where that $100,000 is. If you come back with, well, we need it to be prohibitive and because we don't want people coming in just working lower-paying jobs, construction jobs, radio jobs, things like that. we want them, you know, the high earners to come in because they'll be paying more taxes. I think that might be a hard sell in the courts. It's an interesting case.
18: Yeah. You can't afford to miss the big news.
19: I want to be very clear about the fact that I believe that ICE raids are cruel. They are inhumane. They do nothing to serve in the interest of public safety.
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22: ABC News, I'm Sherry Preston. A U.S. Army helicopter crashing near the Strait of Hormuz. The two crew members on board not injured, according to President Trump. 44% of Americans tell the Federal Reserve Bank of New York in a new survey that their financial situation is worse than it was a year ago. 13% say it's much worse.
23: The war in Iran, one major factor behind rising costs. President Trump insists the U.S. is nearing a peace deal with Iran.
24: I don't think there are any sticking points. I think we're very... We're very close to having a very, very good, strong, powerful deal.
23: Telling ABC's Jonathan Carl, we're trying to finish it up. The one with the power wins. We have all the power.
22: ABC's Karen Hua. California state officials say there is nothing weird about the vote counting that takes longer than most elections. It's because so many people use mail-in balloting and the signatures are cross-referenced. The latest count shows Democrat Nithya Raman overtaking Spencer Pratt. This is ABC News.
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27: A better life with Dr. Sanjay Gupta.
28: People have started using AI for all sorts of things, but I cannot think of an area where the stakes are higher than your health. First of all, I'll tell you this. I know doctors who have cracked some seemingly impossible cases with the help of AI, so it can be a powerful tool. But AI can also hallucinate, provide bad advice, and be just as confident when it does that. If you do decide to plug any personal medical information into one of these chatbots, you should know that while the companies that created them have robust privacy protections in place, they are not bound by HIPAA, like your healthcare provider is. Whatever the advice presented to you, take it with a degree of healthy skepticism. Always get a second opinion. And remember, if you ever experience concerning symptoms, skip the AI consult and head straight to the ER. I'm Dr. Sanjay Gupta, helping you live a better life.
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1: And he is Eric Carley, and I'm Gary McNamara. 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Well, there will be a Republican in the California governor's race.
0: Oh.
1: Come November, we'll have that for you. And here in Texas, James Tallarico pretending to move to the middle. 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
1: So there you go. Steve Hilton, there's the check mark there in Real Clear Politics. Second place, you had Beshear with 27, or with 84% of the vote in. Still all the vote is not in. Whoa, we're 2 weeks, right?
0: Yeah.
1: Or excuse me, a week. Yeah, we're a week. So they're actually doing it much quicker this year. You and I were to August. the other day. We were kidding.
0: I think I said August 15th.
1: Yeah, and I think I said August 1st or 2nd just to be. We were kidding, by the way.
0: Yeah, yeah.
1: We weren't sure.
0: I really think it's going to be October.
1: Right, we really weren't sure if they were ever going to get the vote in. But Beshear with 27.7%, mm-hmm. Hilton 25.1%, Steyer 22.4%, 84% of the vote in, and he's up by over 200,000 over Steyer, and he's just not getting the vote, so they called it for Hilton.
0: Yeah.
1: So there you go.
0: Yeah. All right.
1: And they asked him if he has seen any fraud, and he said, no, they have not. He was interviewed on this is before they announced him. They said things were looking really good at that point. He said, we haven't seen anything that's concerned us at the moment. As we said yesterday, though, you know, the problem is, and Republicans need to take advantage of this and pound on it, is the whole voter ID thing. The voter ID, do you call it, the ballot harvesting, mm-hmm. where people can just bring it in, and being able to count votes after the election day is over. The Supreme Court may take care of that that one, though. Mm-hmm. There is no other reason. I mean, because I don't know of an issue that has so much support for it. You know, it's 83 to 85% of the population.
0: Yeah. Yep.
1: Wanted. Even 72-73% of Democrats want voter ID. Everybody wants it. People aren't stupid. They understand if there's no ID, you can commit fraud.
0: Yeah.
1: People don't want fraud in election. So why would you have something? Why would you have something that in this day and age where not even Trump wants voter ID will stop Democrats from saying, no, voter ID is a good thing.
0: Yeah.
1: No, not I even mean, that. No, no. Normally, it could be, well, I'm completely for this. Well, Trump is too. I'm completely against it. Not on voter ID.
0: Nope.
1: It is. I don't know of an issue out there that has more support of the American public and every single demographic, and every argument the Democrats make falls flat. And you say, well, why? If you have landslide numbers of people, even Democrat landslide numbers, over 70%, why would they still keep doing it? Because they're hoping for fraud. They believe fraud is easier and fraud will help them. There is no other reason.
0: There's no other reason. Because, you know, and this is the thing, is that years ago, you probably would have, you know, we did. You and I have been doing this for years. You had people saying, slippery slope, you guys with the nope. We've seen it. We know what fraud looks like. We've seen how desperate the Democratic Party can get. And it makes a difference, especially when you look at it right now. I think it's always been critical. But if you look at the slim majority that the GOP has in the House and the Senate. Now, you and I put that first and foremost on the GOP. Get your butts out there and campaign better. Get the messaging right. But the Democrats know in situations like that, well, if we can't get redistricting done, then we'll, you know, like in California, we'll ban voter ID. We'll do whatever we have to do to get it done. This, if think about you, because you've got to step back and look at the entire picture during Trump's first term and every day since then. How desperate they have been to defeat him. Voter ID is an opportunity for them if they can squash it. They know it. And they know they lose a massive opportunity because we mentioned, imagine a couple of, you know, in blue states, the few red districts that they have. Well, it didn't go that way. Sorry, it didn't go that. We're going to have to count for years before we know the final tally. No. And they look at Trump and say, they point at Trump and say, he's a threat to democracy.
1: I know.
0: and they're squashing voter ID.
1: Yep.
0: What the hell?
1: I know. It's just,
0: you know what I thought about yesterday? With the back and forth that we talked about with Trump, you know, going after Israel and the whole thing? It's like, well, wait a minute. You know, Trump keeps going after the Israelis. They're going to start calling him Hitler. Oh, wait a minute. They do. But now, after Plattner and his tattoo, they might start liking Trump. This is the bizarro world we live in today politically with the landscape. But voter ID is a very basic, almost no moving parts. Think about it. There's not a lot of moving parts here. Should you have to prove who you are when you vote? The answer is yes.
1: Well, I mean, let's not come down too hard on Plattner. Yeah. He's finally, he's the one guy promoting. Am I going to be able to do this? He's the one guy promoting, you know, men's rights. He too.
0: Yeah.
1: Now the Democrats are he too.
0: Yeah, he too.
1: Right. Do not believe the accuser.
0: Believe the man.
1: Believe the man.
0: You know why? Because the man says so.
1: Right. Just like the radical transgender movement.
0: Yep.
1: Believe that if a man says he's a woman, again, women submit to the man because the man says so. And now the Democrats have completely abandoned me too.
0: That's over.
1: And now embrace he too.
0: I mean, and I thought to myself yesterday, it was just my brain going round and round as I'm running errands, and I thought, Trump is screaming at the Israelis. They're going to call him anti-Semite, Hitler, and wait a minute, they might start liking him. They might be talking a third term before it's all over with. I mean, it's so bizarre because this is what they have to do. This is the dog chasing its own tail over and over again with the Democrats and the radical left. Over and over again, they have to change the rules on the fly every day in the radical playbook, because otherwise that dog won't keep chasing its tail. Once the dog finds out it's chasing its own tail, it'll sit down. Yeah, this is where we are on voter ID, on everything else. But voter ID is very, very simple.
1: Yeah,
0: it's a yes or no question. Should people have to prove who they are when they vote?
1: And think about how long it's been, at least two decades, where the Democrats have pounded that voter ID is racist.
0: Yes.
1: And landslide number of minorities say it's not.
0: Right.
1: I mean, the core of what was the Democratic Party before they decided to say, well, all we care about is having white crazy women.
0: Right.
1: But what used to be the core, their core base, it still is, by the way, they rejected going, no, it's not racist. It's common sense. To stop fraud and quit insulting our capability of being able to do everyday tasks that other people can get.
0: Right.
1: That other people can handle, and you're saying that we can't do it. They're losing on that. And it's amazing that they keep fighting for this. And, you know, California got blasted this week, you know, because of all of it. Yeah, even the New York Times, the Washington Post, they all blasted
0: right. The
1: way they do elections there.
0: Right,
1: but
0: right.
1: You cannot win that argument. They've tried everything. You had Warnock in Georgia go from,
0: I don't even know any Democrats who are against it.
1: No, first he was, it's racist, it's racist, it's racist. And then,
0: yes, before he got elected, yes.
1: And then it was like, I don't know anybody who's against voter ID, and now he's against voter ID again.
0: Yes. Full circle. Dog chasing its tail.
1: Yeah.
0: That's the logic of the left. And you can only do that when you keep changing the rules and the arguments.
1: And everybody knows it. Everyone. That's why every time they speak on voter ID, I'm like, everybody knows they're gaslighting.
0: Yep.
1: Because everyone knows what it's about. Well, everyone knows it's a reasonable... It's a reasonable thing to do
0: yes.
1: to ensure to the public that there's not going to be fraud, but there's not fraud. Well, we know there's fraud.
0: Yes,
1: you know, it depends on what election,
0: right?
1: You know how rampant it is, but it's the same thing of you still have to. They still have at the self checkout. They still have somebody watching you. It may be a self checkout, but you're being watched to make sure that you pay before you go.
0: Right.
1: And by the way, I talked to the I'm friends at the local Target with the one woman who's always there.
0: Mm-hmm.
1: She goes, you every single day she's telling me about people that try to get out without paying the things that they
0: do. Oh, yeah.
1: The shoplifting.
0: Oh, no. It's a the loss prevention in the big box stores is huge.
1: And did you hear about the chase that went on? Three guys in their 60s, part of an organized, you know, shoplifting ring that hit the Target on 287. And then they took off and the cops were chasing them.
0: Wow.
1: And they hit a car. They hit a vehicle. And it was an organized theft ring. And all these guys were in their 60s.
0: Wow. Well, like we said earlier, I'm too tired to pull a crime off.
1: Yeah.
0: Sorry.
1: Yeah. And
0: it's easier to get a job and pay for it.
1: And I, you know, I've got a toll tag and I have touchless TSA, which means I can't do anything.
0: I have the opposite. I have touchful TSA. It's a request and they never fulfill it. And I don't know why.
1: And I don't know if I want to go any further with this. It's perfect time to take a break.
0: Yeah.
1: We are Red Eye Radio.
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28: We all know how important it is to stay active as we age, especially as we get older. But I've come to realize that for as good as people are about getting their cardio in, a lot of older folks really don't seem to be doing the recommended amount of strength training or even understand why it's so important. It helps you stay functional and therefore independent for as long as possible. Certified strength and conditioning specialist Dana Santis says a great place to start is not with dumbbells or barbells, but with your body weight, which allows you to build strength while also learning how your body moves and where your limitations exist. It also reduces the risk of overwhelming your connective tissue, which adapts more slowly than muscles as we get older. Once you're comfortable, you can dial up that intensity, but do it slowly, do it carefully. I'm Dr. Sanjay Gupta, helping you live a better life.
25: 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The Great One, Mark Levin, live. 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
1: We're Red Eye Radio. He's Eric Hurley, and I'm Gary McMurray. I got to find the audio. It just popped into my head now. Did you see that Jeff Dunham was on with Bill Maher's drinking podcast?
0: Oh, I did not see that. Yes. I love Jeff Dunham.
1: Yeah, I was hoping that he would have just brought Walter on, and Walter could have gone against Bill Maher. But Bill Maher was saying exactly what we said. He goes, the thing that frustrates him most about the left is they won't talk to you.
0: Yeah,
1: because they won't talk to me.
0: They won't.
1: They won't have conversations with you.
0: Right.
1: And he goes, it frustrates him more. I'll find that audio coming up here in a little bit.
0: Yeah.
1: Because I think it's fascinating, but we know why.
0: Mm-hmm.
1: They don't have their thoughts organized.
0: And all they can do is shout chants from some kind of, you know, organized protest. They can't sit and debate. They can't debate anybody.
1: Right, because when you have your thoughts organized and you believe you can win an argument, you're always willing to debate.
0: Yep.
1: You're always willing to talk to somebody.
0: Right.
1: They won't.
0: Right.
1: Because of that.
0: Right.
1: And like I said, that's the one thing that's happened over the last 10 years. The left just doesn't say anything anymore.
0: They don't.
1: The people that vote for Democrats have just shut up completely.
0: All they do is throw out phrases on social media or at protests, you know, and scream louder if you try and have a debate with them, you know, and think that anger is going to win. Nope. You look mindless.

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7: From ABC News, I'm Sherry Preston. An Apache Army helicopter crashing near the Strait of Hormuz. President Trump saying last night the two crew members survived.
8: The pilots are fine, yeah.
7: And what,
8: nobody
7: that,
8: injured.
7: What brought it down?
8: We are going to issue a report tomorrow, but the pilots are fine, yeah.
7: The war driving up prices across the country, especially the cost of energy. 40% of Americans say their financial situation is worse off now than it was a year ago. 13% say much worse, according to the Federal Reserve Bank of New York. California state officials say there is nothing weird about the vote counting that takes longer than most elections in that state. It's because so many use mail-in balloting and the signatures are cross-referenced. ABC's Trevor Altz in Los Angeles.
9: This isn't something that we're caught off guard by. This is something that even California officials have said, by the way, it's going to take us a couple weeks before we get those final results. That is kind of the result of the way they have set up their entire system. And a lot of Republicans, of course, are deeply frustrated by this because they have been watching some of their candidates lose leads or even get passed in the case of Spencer Pratt. But it was something that we were kind of anticipating to happen.
7: The latest vote count shows Democrat Nithya Raman overtaking Spencer Pratt in the Los Angeles mayor's race. The New York Knicks losing Game 3 of the NBA Finals. President Trump showed up at Madison Square Garden for this one, says ABC's Sophie Flay.
10: It appeared to be a frosty reception at Madison Square Garden for President Trump. Trump, the first sitting president to attend an NBA Finals game. Fans forced to line up for hours to navigate security. An outdoor watch party canceled. All to avoid scenes like this after the Knicks win Friday night when dozens of people were arrested.
7: Agriculture Secretary Brooke Rollins insisting the nation's food supply is safe following at least five screwworm cases in Texas and New Mexico. This is
11: A Better Life with Dr. Sanjay Gupta.
12: Making sure your kids get enough sleep. It's one of the most important things you can do for them as a parent, and yet it's often overlooked. Not only does sleep in the early years set the stage for mental and physical health, it also creates the foundation for how one sleeps later in life. That's according to the National Sleep Foundation. Now, that organization recommends 14 to 17 hours a night for newborns, 12 to 15 for infants, 11 to 14 for toddlers, 10 to 13 for preschoolers, and 9 to 11 for school-aged children. When it's age appropriate, start by talking to your kids about why sleep is important. It helps their body grow, helps their brains learn, helps their mood stay steady. Don't underestimate the importance of a routine. You can even narrate what you're doing step by step to help them along the way. I'm Dr. Sanjay Gupta, helping you live a better life.
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7: Drone attacks increasing between Russia and Ukraine. ABC's Ian Pannell reporting from Moscow.
14: People are very reluctant to talk to us, especially when they know that we are American media.
15: Right.
14: They certainly don't want to appear on camera. Sometimes they'll talk privately, or if they do appear on camera, they don't want to show their faces. And I think that speaks to the level of fear in this country about appearing on TV, appearing to be critical. But even when people are critical, it's kind of finely tuned criticism. It's not outright opposition to the war.
7: A man accused of sneaking onto a flight from Houston to Los Angeles, making his first court appearance Monday. His attorney claims he bought a fake boarding pass online because it was cheaper and thought he was just getting a good price. McDonald's is rolling out the beginning of a more automated customer experience, or as McDonald's calls it, the customer journey. Pretty soon, a bot will probably be asking you if you want fries with that.
16: The days of ordering from a real-life person in the drive-thru lane could soon be in the rearview mirror. McDonald's revealing its testing Arch IQ, a Google-powered AI ordering system at five of its U.S. drive-thru locations.
17: Was that with Hunter sauce and demon sauce?
16: The chatbot nicknamed Archie, taking orders in English and Spanish. McDonald's CEO saying it's 90% accurate.
7: ABC's Elizabeth Schulze. Pepsi also going driverless for some of its delivery trucks in Arizona, according to the Wall Street Journal, who says they're doing dozens of driverless deliveries. Sherry Preston, ABC News.
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23: This is America in the Morning from Westwood One. Good morning, I'm John Trout. It's Tuesday, June 9th, 2026. Here's what's coming up on America in the Morning.
24: Israel and Iran have traded strikes, threatening to drag the Middle East back into a full-scale war. Sagar Meghani, Washington.
25: He's done a good job.
26: Todd Blanche, he kept me out of jail.
25: President Trump wants to elevate Todd Blanche in his administration. I'm Joan Jones.
27: The defense rests in the trial surrounding a high school track meet stabbing in Texas. I'm Clayton Neville.
28: On Wall Street, investors are waiting for SpaceX to go public this Friday in what could be the biggest debut of all time. I'm Jessica Ettinger.
29: A federal lawsuit seeks to halt the upcoming UFC

0: offensive operations in Tel Aviv.
1: I tell you, citizens of Israel, as I say to my friend in conversations with my friend President Trump, we will defend Israel in determination and in wit, and together we will bring back security to northern Israel.
0: Israeli leader Benjamin Netanyahu implied this round of fighting is over, while warning his forces would retaliate against more attacks. Iran's foreign ministry is blaming the U.S. for the escalation. President Trump wrote online, both Israel and Iran must stop shooting. A regional official says the U.S. has told Iran Israel has agreed to halt its strikes as well. Sagar Meghani, Washington.
2: Washington correspondent Sagar Meghani reports there are concerns that Yemen's Iran-aligned Houthis could join the fighting. But Vice President J.D. Vance, speaking on Fox News, says all sides are close to an agreement and the Iranians are making concessions. In New York City, unprecedented security measures were in place around Madison Square Garden as President Trump attended Game 3 of the NBA Finals between the New York Knicks and San Antonio Spurs. Streets in Midtown Manhattan were closed. A fence was erected around Madison Square Garden, and airport-style security was in place for ticket holders. Correspondent Julie Walker has more on the story.
3: The Secret Service and the NYPD determined that the additional security requirements that need to be in place are ones that change our approach for what the finals would be. The good news, however, is that New Yorkers will still have an incredible number of opportunities to watch the Knicks together at watch parties, as has been announced that the Knicks organization has put together watch parties here in Central Park as well as at Brooklyn Bowl. We've also announced that there will be an additional watch party at Bryant Park for about 5,000 New Yorkers.
4: Outside Madison Square Garden, Knicks fans like James Morrow and Agatha Egoli were looking at a team that was just two wins away from their first championship since 1973.
5: Let's go Knicks, baby!
6: We sweeping them, it's the blue broom.
4: The Knicks beating the Spurs in their first two away games of the finals. Now they're back at home where fan Guardia Christian predicts a sweep.
7: You know, Knicks in four, the way they're playing, the only way they lose is if they defeat themselves. The Spurs aren't going to beat them.
4: Meanwhile, security in and around MSG extra tight for President Trump's visit.
8: No one will be allowed inside the secured area unless they have a ticket to the game, a train ticket. They are going to a business inside the area. Everyone entering the secure area will be screened by the New York City Police Department.
4: He'll watch the game as a guest of owner James Dolan.
9: Well, I'll be going to Game 3. I guess it's Game 3 on Monday. I thought it was amazing. I think the Knicks have an amazing team, the way they played. Started off slow, and it just got stronger and stronger. Wemby looks like he's going to be a great player, but they really played well, I thought. Brunson's fantastic. Towns is fantastic. They just have a great team.
4: A massive perimeter fence was put up and the free watch party outside the garden canceled. There are other free watch parties around the city instead. Julie Walker, New York.
2: Incidentally, the Spurs beat the Knicks in Game 3, 115-111. It's 12 after. When we return on America in the Morning, Blanche gets nod as permanent attorney general after these messages.
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8: Welcome back. This is America in the Morning. AccuWeather.com meteorologist Matt Rendy is tracking the U.S. weather this Tuesday. Matt?
9: There will be a couple of systems in the U.S. producing a concentrated area of thunderstorms today into tonight. The first system will be moving through the Great Lakes and have impacts all the way to the south through the Tennessee Valley and continuing into Alabama and Georgia. Some of the heavier storms will develop from Tennessee into Ohio with flooding possible. Some of the storms will reach into the western Carolinas this afternoon. Farther east from the eastern Carolinas northward through the mid-Atlantic and northeast, it'll be a dry day with sunshine and a few clouds. Temperatures will be climbing into the 80s, but for most places, the humidity will remain lower. In the central U.S., it will also be dry much of the day. There will be a few scattered thunderstorms to start in parts of Nebraska, Kansas, and Missouri. There will be sunshine and a few clouds and highs well into the 90s as far north as North Dakota and Minnesota through Texas and Louisiana. Kansas and Oklahoma could also see a few spots hit 100. Though it will be dry much of the day, late in the day, the next system will move out of the Rockies and spark a few thunderstorms in western Nebraska, northward to western North Dakota. These storms will then track eastward at night, and there's going to be widespread severe thunderstorms moving through parts of the Dakotas and Nebraska early tonight with the risk of damaging winds and even tornadoes. The same system will produce several showers throughout the day in Idaho, Montana, into Wyoming, and scattered showers farther west of that in Oregon and Washington, though it is going to be cooler as well with clouds and showers with highs in the 50s and 60s. That's the weather across America. There'll be plenty of clouds in Columbus, Ohio today with a few heavier thunderstorms this afternoon and a high of 79. Pullman, Washington will be cool today with some sun, a shower or two, and a high of 58. That's the nation's weather. I'm AccuWeather.com meteorologist Matt Rendy.
8: 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President Trump formally nominates Acting Attorney General Todd Blanche to fill the role permanently. Correspondent Joan Jones reports that Blanche, who was President Trump's personal attorney, could face an uphill battle to be confirmed by the Senate.
10: Acting Attorney General, tomorrow I'm instructing Dan and everybody else that's involved in that very complicated process, which is going to go, I think, very quickly, that we are going to make him permanent Attorney General.
11: President Trump making that announcement last week at a Rose Garden dinner at the White House. Blanche has been a central figure in the Trump administration since the departure of Pam Bondi, who, by the way, told Congress in a closed-door interview last month that Blanche was responsible for the Justice Department's poor handling of the Epstein files. In his role as acting AG, Blanche has been involved in arrests and indictments in fraud cases, disputed terror plots, and he was forefront when the DOJ brought indictments against the Southern Poverty Law Center.
12: Obviously, I'm honored and humbled that the president indicated he was going to nominate me. I will work with the senators. I have a good relationship with the Senate on both sides.
11: Blanche's nomination won't sail easily through the Senate, where soon-to-be departing Senator Tom Tillis vows to sink the nomination unless Blanche condemns January 6th.
13: Senator Tillis is a loser. That's why he didn't run. He didn't run because I wouldn't support him.
11: Tillis serves on the Senate Judiciary Committee and is seen as a make-or-break vote for advancing Blanche's confirmation. The confirmation hearing dates have not yet been set. I'm Joan Jones.
8: Closing arguments are slated for later this morning in the trial of a Texas teenager accused of stabbing another teenager to death at a high school track meet outside Dallas. Correspondent Clayton Neville is following the case.
14: Carmelo Anthony's charged with murder in last year's stabbing at a Frisco track meet that killed 17-year-old Austin Metcalf. Anthony's black and Metcalf white, leading to racial division in the reaction to Metcalf's killing. Tensions have been high during the trial, and local advocates like Dominique Alexander with the Next Generation Action Network are encouraging peace as the trial nears an end.
15: We do not support chaos. We do not support intimidation.
14: Witnesses testified that Metcalf told Anthony to leave the tent that he was under at the track meet because it wasn't his school's. According to the testimony, Anthony said, "You'll have to move me." Metcalf shoved him, and Anthony reached into his backpack and grabbed a knife and stabbed Metcalf. Legal expert Bree West told WFAA-TV she was surprised Anthony was not called to testify.
16: And a lot of people just wanted to hear what he had to say.
14: Anthony's lawyers sticking with the self-defense claim. They took one day to present their case. Anthony faces a minimum sentence of 5 years behind bars if convicted. In Dallas, I'm Clayton Neville.
8: It's 19 after. When we return on America in the Morning, parasitic screwworm fly. U.S. Agriculture Secretary addresses the pest after these messages.
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8: It's 21 after. This is America in the Morning. Thanks for listening. The war in Iran continues its effect on the U.S. stock market, as we learn from CNBC's Jessica Ettinger with Tuesday Business.
25: Wall Street opens this morning after a mixed day for stocks. Markets were positive after Iran said it was halting strikes near Israel. Then it turned mixed after Israel's Prime Minister Netanyahu said his war with Iran is not over. Here's CNBC's Mike Santoli on the market trying to rebound from Friday's ugly sell-off.
26: Today's showing is a little bit unpersuasive that it would just be one and done. There wasn't a whole lot of conviction behind this bounce. What you would consider the dead cat bounce level, a 20-day average, didn't go up beyond it.
25: The Dow was down 80 points yesterday, but the Nasdaq was up 220. Some Wall Street firms are saying that investors are selling their big winning stocks to take some profits and have cash ready for this Friday. Elon Musk's SpaceX will go public in what's being called the biggest IPO, initial public offering ever on Wall Street. Apple's Worldwide Developers Conference delivered the AI some investors have been waiting for. Apple shares hit a record high during the day yesterday, but they fell at the close because people just wanted more.
0: You know, from the user perspective, what they announced today is on par with what ChatGPT was offering for free 2 years ago. That's a big step for Apple. They didn't have that. Now they do. It's running on their own architecture. I think what the argument they're trying to make is they've done the hard work now. This is the reset. They've announced it. All the things people are talking about in terms of agentic workloads or automating apps or doing even more in the future, they have the ability to do that now as the market develops.
25: That's The Verge editor-in-chief Nilay Patel on CNBC. The parasitic screwworm fly in the U.S. after being eradicated at least 50 years ago. Agriculture Secretary Brooke Rollins telling CNBC it will be eradicated again.
1: The food supply is not at risk. This is not a virus. It's not a disease. It's just a little pest, a larva that lands in a calf's wound, for example, and it can be treated. So the two calves that were found last week have been treated. They're expected to fully recover.
25: She adds the screwworm flies will be gone by breeding with sterile males, and that's underway.
1: We're already dropping about 10 million sterile flies a week right now on the affected area. We also have a lot of treatment opportunities from the FDA. They went on an emergency fast-track approval process last year preparing for today, and that's why, again, we're in a much better spot today than we were back then when it took years. We have all the veterinarians on the ground, mobile testing units ready to go to, again, contain as we're working with all of our great ranchers and livestock producers.
25: On today's watch list, we get a read on how small businesses are feeling about the economy with the National Federation of Independent Business Survey, and we get existing home sales numbers.
8: All great information. CNBC's Jessica Ettinger. It's 25 after. When we return on America in the Morning, fighting at the White House, mixed martial arts style, after these messages.
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29: How often do you stop to wonder whether you should share something that's revealing? Maybe even embarrassing, with a partner, a friend, or even your boss. In her new book called Revealing, The Underrated Power of Oversharing, behavioral scientist Leslie John says doing just that can help you deepen relationships that are vital to your life. We need people to trust us in order to get things like love, friendship, and career success. That's what she told us. When you make yourself vulnerable by revealing something sensitive, it does make other people trust you. In turn, when you ask someone to reveal something about themselves, showing that interest will generally lead someone to like you more. Why? Because people like to be asked about themselves, she says. It also signals that they are discriminating and choosy, but in a good way. I'm Dr. Sanjay Gupta, helping you live a better life.
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8: Welcome back. Thanks for listening. This is America in the Morning. It's 27 after. It's official in Los Angeles. Councilwoman Nathiah Rahman has overtaken Republican Spencer Pratt for second place in the City of Angels mayoral race and will face current Mayor Karen Bass in November. President Trump has made claims over voter fraud in the California primary, which prompted the U.S. Attorney's Office to open a fraud probe. Well, could the fight not take place? A lawsuit seeks to bar an upcoming mixed martial arts event from happening outside the White House. Correspondent Gethin Coolball explains.
11: A federal lawsuit seeks to halt the upcoming UFC fight card on the White House South Lawn, timed for President Donald Trump's 80th birthday and part of the celebration of the nation's 250th anniversary. The filing by the Public Integrity Project on behalf of two Virginia residents contends the Trump administration's authorization of the June 14th event violated National Park Service regulations prohibiting sporting events on federal park lands. It also says Congress did not consent to the towering arch overlooking the event space. The White House says the lawsuit is baseless. I'm Gethin Coolball.
8: America in the Morning for Tuesday, June 9th, 2026, is produced by Jeff McKay and Tom Cusick. I'm John Trout. This is Westwood One.
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16: ABC News, I'm Sherry Preston. No word yet on why a U.S. Army helicopter may have gone down near the Strait of Hormuz, but President Trump says the crew is fine. The president also striking an optimistic tone about peace talks with Iran when he called into a political rally on Monday.
18: And I think we are winning that battle, but you're really going to win it over the next 2 weeks. When we declare total victory, it'll be a total victory. It'll happen very soon.
16: Likely no chance for a victory in the L.A. mayor's race for Spencer Pratt, the former reality star. New projections say he will miss the cut for the runoff election in the L.A. mayor race. ABC's Alex Stone.
19: Pratt, who President Trump said was MAGA, is a registered Republican. And while the mayor's race is considered nonpartisan, L.A. is a city of just 15% registered Republican voters.
16: The new world screwworm being found in more places after first being detected on a ranch in South Texas. Several more cows have been infected. And now it's confirmed that a dog in New Mexico. Officials say right now there's no threat to the food supply. This is ABC News.
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33: Made on a list of states voting in the primaries today. I'm Clayton Neville.
34: A congressional report claims Minnesota officials ignored fraud warnings. I'm Sue Aller.
0: new cases of the new world screwworm in Texas and New Mexico. I'm Lisa Dwyer.
1: Airlines are feeling the pinch from rising oil prices due to the war in Iran. I'm Jennifer King.
2: J.B. Vance has made an addition to the vice president's official residence, Sagar Meghani, Washington.
3: This year's edition of the World Cup will be the biggest ever. I'm Haya Pinjwani.
5: Savannah Guthrie is still holding out hope for the return of her mother. I'm Kevin Carr.
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8: 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AccuWeather.com meteorologist Matt Rindy is watching a couple storms. What do you have?
11: We are watching two systems in the U.S. producing several showers and thunderstorms today into tonight. Starting in the central U.S., it'll be dry much of the day outside of a few scattered thunderstorms to start in parts of Nebraska, Kansas, and Missouri. There'll be a few clouds and highs well into the 90s as far north as North Dakota and Minnesota, southward through Texas and Louisiana, and Kansas and Oklahoma could also hit 100 in a few spots. Though it is dry much of the day, late in the day, the next system to move out of the Rockies will spark thunderstorms in western Nebraska, northward to western North Dakota, and these storms will then track eastward at night. There's going to be widespread strong to severe thunderstorms moving through the Dakotas and Nebraska early tonight with a risk for damaging winds, hail, and even tornadoes. And this same system will produce several showers throughout the day in Idaho and Montana into Wyoming, and even scattered showers west of that in Oregon and Washington. It is also going to be a cooler day with the clouds and showers with highs in the 50s and 60s. Now the rest of the West is going to remain dry under sunshine with highs in the 60s along the California coast and then warming to the 100s in the southwest deserts. Another system will be moving through the Great Lakes and thunderstorms will form all the way to the south through Tennessee Valley and then continuing into Alabama and Georgia. Some of the heavier storms will develop in Tennessee and Ohio with localized flooding possible, and some of the storms will reach into the western Carolinas this afternoon. Farther east from the eastern Carolinas northward through the mid-Atlantic and northeast, it will be dry today with sunshine and a few clouds. Temperatures will be climbing into the 80s, but for most places, the humidity will remain lower. That's the nation's weather. I'm AccuWeather.com meteorologist Matt Rindy.
8: 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I'm John Trout. Primary day ahead of the November midterm elections in four American states, including Maine, where recent controversy surrounds a Democrat candidate for Senate. Following the races, correspondent Clayton Neville.
4: The Republican race to succeed Governor Henry McMaster is on the ballot in South Carolina as voters head to the polls in the primaries. In Nevada, residents voting in the gubernatorial primary, among other races. Incumbent Governor Joe Lombardo is facing six Republican challengers, and six Democrats will compete for the nomination. Meanwhile, in Maine, the focus is on the Senate race for incumbent Republican Senator Susan Collins' seat. That seat with national implications, as it could shift the balance of power in Congress. With big leads in the polls and no major opponents campaigning against him, Maine oyster farmer and political newcomer Graham Plattner is expected to win the Democratic nomination, despite controversy. Senator Bernie Sanders, who backs Plattner, spoke about allegations against him at the National Press Club.
6: So to my mind, I don't know what is true or not true. He denies it. She says something else. But what I do know is that there are people in the United States Senate right now who are not saints. I can tell you that.
4: Plattner, a former Marine, has caught grief over a tattoo that resembled a Nazi symbol. He covered up that tattoo. He's also been criticized by women that reportedly dated him, calling their relationship toxic. He also admitted to a sexting scandal where he was texting another woman's sexual messages while he was married to his current wife, who stands by her husband. Plattner emotional on the campaign trail as he garners support across Maine.
6: On behalf of my wife, Amy, and I, thank you. This is a pretty hard thing to go through, to be entirely honest. And the only thing that really makes it bearable is going around the state of Maine and having as much support as we've gotten from people in our community and from people all over the state. So thank you all very, very much.
4: And in North Dakota, voters will decide a ballot measure that would bar future proposed constitutional amendments from addressing more than one topic at a time. Instead, they would be limited to one single subject. I'm Clayton Neville.
8: A congressional report released by the House Oversight Committee accuses senior Minnesota officials, including current Governor Tim Walz and Attorney General Keith Ellison, of ignoring warnings of widespread fraud in federally funded social programs. Correspondent Sue Aller has details.
7: Hundreds of millions of dollars may have been lost to fraud in Minnesota. A new report from the House Oversight Committee accuses Minnesota leaders of failing to stop widespread fraud in taxpayer-funded social service programs. A 205-page report alleges Governor Tim Walz and Attorney General Keith Ellison knew about major fraud concerns for years, but failed to take action. The Republican-led committee says the fraud involved programs intended to feed children, provide health care, support people with disabilities, and assist low-income families. Investigators estimate as much as $9 billion in taxpayer funds may have been lost, misused, or placed at risk through various schemes over several years. Here's Republican House Representative Tim Burkett of Tennessee, courtesy of Fox 9, asking Governor Walz questions about whistleblowers.
13: Well, almost 30 whistleblowers accuse you and your administration of retaliation. Would you say that's a conspiracy then?
14: I can't speak to what they said. I can tell you it didn't happen.
7: Governor Walz's office blasted the report, calling the committee a joke and pointing to steps the state has taken to strengthen fraud investigations and oversight. The Attorney General's office says Ellison has aggressively prosecuted Medicaid fraud and helped federal authorities pursue other cases. The Oversight Committee is now urging federal anti-fraud investigators to conduct a broader review and recommend additional safeguards to protect taxpayer dollars. I'm Sue Aller.
8: The concern in Texas over the screwworm is now moving to adjoining states. Lisa Dwyer reports that the USDA has confirmed new threats that don't include cattle and a new case outside of Texas.
0: The U.S. Department of Agriculture has announced new cases of the New World screwworm in Texas and New Mexico. Agriculture Secretary Brooke Rollins.
15: Yesterday, USDA confirmed two additional cases, one in Texas in a calf in LaSalle County and another in Lea County, New Mexico, in a dog that we are hearing has been moved up from Mexico. And today, just a couple of hours ago, we had an additional confirmation in a goat in Gillespie County, Texas. These developments obviously represent a serious threat to our livestock and wildlife, but they haven't caught us off guard. We have been tracking this pest for a long time, and we have fought before, and we will do so again.
0: Rollins says the government will import sterile male flies to help eradicate the screwworm.
15: A couple of quick key action items I want to touch on. Number one, expanding sterile fly production and dispersal capacity. You all are probably tracking that we launched that last year, but earlier this year opened both a dispersal facility, but also invested tens of millions of dollars in refitting, which those sterile flies will begin to come online this month. So very good timing.
0: And that building facilities in the U.S. is a top priority. Both Rollins and Texas Governor Greg Abbott urge residents to check their animals daily.
1: It is critical to stay vigilant and stay informed. We prevented and eradicated this pest before. We can do it again.
0: I'm Lisa Dwyer.
8: It's 17 till. Among the stories we're covering next, U.S. cities brace for crowds as the World Cup gets underway, and a new brain at Apple. America in the Morning, back after these messages.
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18: If you are struggling with substance abuse, alcohol, pills, whatever it may be, first of all, it's nothing to be ashamed of. We know addiction is a brain disease, and we also know getting into recovery can be tough. Also, in case this helps, I want to tell you about a new study at a Harvard School of Public Health, which found that spiritual belief, the idea of a steady religious practice, had a protective effect from addiction. Experts we talked to told us there were probably a few reasons why this might be the case. Number one, excessive drug and alcohol use would not be the norm in a religious community, and people want to fit in. Two, a belief in a higher power provides people with hope and solace, great foils for addiction. And three, and I think there's some merit to this, regular attendance in a faith community also provides connection. Just like in AA, camaraderie and social support is often what you need. I'm Dr. Sanjay Gupta, helping you live a better life.
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8: It's 15 till. I'm John Trout. This is America in the Morning. Trouble in the Strait of Hormuz is pushing up the price of jet fuel higher, increasing ticket prices for flyers and impacting the airline industry's bottom line. Correspondent Jennifer King reports.
15: Airlines are feeling the pinch from rising oil prices due to the war in Iran. U.S. airlines spent $6.5 billion on jet fuel in April. That's up 78% over this time last year, according to new government data. A major industry trade group, the International Air Transport Association, is warning that higher fuel prices could cut 2026 global profits in half. The association's director general, Willie Walsh, says airfares are rising, but airlines are still absorbing part of the hike in their bottom lines. In an effort to contain costs, airlines around the world are raising airfares and fees, cutting perks, canceling flights, and trimming schedules. Last week, American Airlines announced they are temporarily suspending some routes this summer. I'm Jennifer King.
8: Surprise in the race for U.S. Senate in Texas. As one of the lawyers who defended Attorney General Ken Paxton during his three-year-old impeachment trial endorsed Democrat James Tallarico. Dan Cogdell, a veteran Houston attorney who represented Paxton in his long-running felony security fraud case and his 2023 impeachment, announced his support for Tallarico. Cogdale spoke on a podcast where he said that he believed that Paxton has lost his sight on the core Republican mission and said that Tallarico believes in unity over division. Tallarico is hoping to be the first Democrat to win a statewide race in Texas in over 30 years. Paxton defeated incumbent Senator John Cornyn after Paxton received the endorsement of President Trump just days before the vote. America in the Morning continues. There's been an unusual change to the home of the vice president in Washington, D.C. Details from correspondent Sagar Magani.
2: J.D. Vance has made an addition to the vice president's official residence. The U.S. Naval Observatory now has a chicken coop and a dozen baby chicks. The coop's designed to look like the Victorian residence itself, with a round turret and faux slate roof. It was donated by Carolina Coops, a North Carolina firm that's gained a social media following for its stylish coops. VPs have lived on the observatory grounds for nearly 50 years, and some families have left their imprint. The Bidens added a heritage garden, the Pence's beehives, the Quails added a heated swimming pool. Sagar Magani, Washington.
8: The United States will be co-hosting the World Cup with Mexico and Canada. All three nations are expected to see a large influx of world visitors for the event that happens every 4 years. Correspondent Haya Panjwani reports on one city's preparations.
3: This year's edition of the World Cup will be the biggest ever. There will be an expanded field of 48 teams, three host countries, and 16 stadiums, staging the record 104 matches over a 39-day tournament. Toronto is one of the host cities and is preparing for thousands of visitors.
5: During the tournament, we are anticipating approximately 300,000 visitors to celebrate in this historic moment for Toronto.
3: Toronto Police Deputy Chief Robert Johnson.
5: This is the longest operational period with the largest deployment of members in the Toronto Police Service's history.
3: Toronto will host 6 World Cup games, one of 2 sites in Canada. There are 11 sites in the United States and 3 in Mexico. Sharon Ballenbach is the city's World Cup Executive Director.
17: Toronto is ready, and we are excited to welcome the world to our city.
3: I'm Haya Panjwani.
8: A total of 11 U.S. cities will be hosting World Cup matches in the coming days and weeks. The final match will be held at MetLife Stadium in New Jersey. The Kennedy Center removed President Donald Trump's name from its website Monday as the venue worked to scrub all references to the current president by Friday's court-ordered deadline. President Trump's name still remains on the building's marble facade. The renaming drew condemnation from arts figures and members of the Kennedy family. The judge found that only Congress can change the name. The brain is new as Apple rebuilds its Siri assistant from the ground up. The new old tech guy, Chuck Palm, has that.
19: If you're an iPhone user, you've probably had to make peace with Siri's limitations over the years. All the misheard commands like, I found something on the web for that. Well, Apple says that era is over. At Apple's Worldwide Developers Conference yesterday, Tim Cook's final keynote as CEO, before John Ternus takes over this fall, Apple finally unveiled what it's calling Siri AI. It's a complete rebuild from the ground up of the assistant that first shipped with the iPhone 4S back in 2011. But here's the plot twist. The new Siri runs on a custom version of Google Gemini, Apple's AI powered by Google. Back in 2009, Steve Jobs yanked Eric Schmidt off Apple's board because Android copied the iPhone. Now the two companies are co-signing Apple's most personal feature. The more things change, the good news is the new Siri is genuinely different. It has system-wide awareness and cross-app context, reads your emails, calendar, messages, and acts on its own in mid-conversation. Apple is also shipping a standalone Siri app, so it now competes directly with ChatGPT as a full AI chatbot. This will all be baked in with iOS 27 that releases this fall. The question on every iPhone user's mind right now, does this one actually work? Follow the new old tech guy on X, at Chuck Palm.
8: Tuesday Sports is in with America in the Morning's Robert Workman.
9: The Spurs held off the Knicks 115-111 last night to take Game 3 of the NBA Finals in New York. That was the Knicks' first loss since April 23rd, ending a 13-game winning streak, second longest in NBA playoff history. San Antonio's shooting was hot early, and the Spurs led by 11 after the first quarter, but the Knicks owned the second quarter and led by 7 at the half. The Spurs surged ahead, taking a one-point edge into the fourth, and stretched that out to 7 in the final 2 minutes, just out of New York's reach. Coach Mitch Johnson.
20: Better poise at times. I thought we finished the game still with some things that need improvement, but stronger than we did the last few games.
9: Victor Wembanyama had 32 points in his first finals win. Game 4 is tomorrow night, and we will definitely get a Game 5 Saturday night in San Antonio. Baseball, the Phillies shaded the Blue Jays 5-2. Christopher Sanchez struck out 10, winning for the sixth time in 7 starts. Josh Naylor's grand slam lifted the Mariners over the Orioles 6-3. Padres rallied past the Reds 6-2. Samad Taylor just called up last week, bunted in the go-ahead run in the 7th, then delivered a 2-out, 2-run single in the 8th for insurance. Nationals scored 3 in the top of the 9th to trip the Giants 4-3. Rays dropped the Red Sox 3-1. Brewers outlasted the A's 15-14 in 12 innings. The teams combined for 34 hits, including 11 home runs. Cody Bellinger's 2-run single in the 10th boosted the Yankees past the Guardians, and the Astros came back to edge the Angels in 10. But the feel-good story, Trey Mancini, who beat cancer in 2020, returned to the majors with L.A. last night, and in his first game in 3 years, went 3-for-4 with an RBI. Welcome back, Meat. That's Tuesday Sports.
8: Thank you, sir. It's 7 till. Is our nation exceptional? The results of a new poll when America in the Morning continues after these messages.
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18: We all know how important it is to stay active as we age, especially as we get older. But I've come to realize that for as good as people are about getting their cardio in, a lot of older folks really don't seem to be doing the recommended amount of strength training or even understand why it's so important. It helps you stay functional and therefore independent for as long as possible. Certified strength and conditioning specialist Dana Santis says a great place to start is not with dumbbells or barbells, but with your body weight, which allows you to build strength while also learning how your body moves and where your limitations exist. It also reduces the risk of overwhelming your connective tissue, which adapts more slowly than muscles as we get older. Once you're comfortable, you can dial up that intensity, but do it slowly, do it carefully. I'm Dr. Sanjay Gupta, helping you live a better life.
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8: It's 5 till. America in the Morning continues. A new poll shows fewer Americans see their country as exceptional as America 250 approaches. Correspondent Julie Walker reports this, especially true among younger Americans.
0: A new AP NORC poll finds that as the U.S. prepares to celebrate its 250th anniversary, fewer Americans see their country or its system of government as exceptional. The findings highlight many Americans' feelings of unease over the future of its representative government, particularly among young people. Only about a quarter of Americans say the U.S. stands above all other countries in the world, and Americans are less likely to see a democratically elected government as extremely or very important to the United States' identity as a nation than they were just a few years ago. I'm Julie Walker.
8: NBC Today Show host Savannah Guthrie and her family still holding out hope that their mother will return. The latest on the matter from correspondent Kevin Carr.
1: After 4 months, there are no new public leads in the disappearance of Nancy Guthrie. However, the family is still holding on to hope. On Sunday, Today Show co-host Savannah Guthrie posted a temporary Instagram story featuring religious artwork with the caption, "Oh my, my soul, it cries out. Soul, it cries out. Bring her home." On Monday's Today Show, Guthrie joined co-host Jenna Bush Hager to talk about the support the show has given her.
4: "When I see you in the morning, I know that you see me. No matter what is going on, and sometimes it's almost too much, because I feel like to do the job, I gotta like keep it together."
1: Guthrie says even with the support, her mother is always in her thoughts.
4: "Maybe people wonder, like, well, what's going on? How is she able to do that job? Is she not thinking about it? Did she forget? No, never. Never."
1: She also said her mother would want her to continue working.
4: "I just felt like, well, what else should I do? And my mom would have said the same, like, honey, you know, just keep going. And so I am."
1: Even though it can be an emotional roller coaster, Guthrie appreciates the show and the people there.
4: "I cry every morning on the way to work, and I cry every morning on the way home. And I'm grateful to have good friends and to be able to come to such a beautiful and joyous and supportive place."
1: The investigation into the disappearance of Nancy Guthrie is ongoing, and anyone with information is asked to call 1-800-CALL-FBI. I'm Kevin Carr.
8: 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America in the Morning is produced by Jeff McKay and Tom Cusick. I'm John Trout. 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
33: Good morning, everyone. Tom Keene, Paul Sweeney, Michael Barr, Alexis Christophorus. Let's get right to it. Alexis medicated this morning. A very difficult loss. They just didn't look sharp the little bit.
30: From the first few missed baskets, they didn't look sharp. And look, not to make excuses, but we just didn't get the calls we should have gotten last night.
33: Are you going to be outside for game four so you come directly to work?
30: That's the plan.
33: All-nighter, Alexis Christophorus.
34: Exactly.
33: I can see it.
34: Why not?
33: We will see. We'll touch on the Knicks here. To all of you across the country, New York completely grabbed by the moment, by the just joy that we see across all five boroughs. Good morning, Bloomberg 11, 3-0, WBBR.
34: Sure.
33: I'm having a mental fog. Can you understand why?
30: He's still hooked up on the Knicks losing last night.
33: I actually got up like 3-4 times from the surveillance sleep fest to to check it out, and it was painful. at the end. Paul Sweeney and Tom Keene are on a Tuesday, like economic data coming up. CPI tomorrow sort of snuck
2: it, we'll take a look at that.
33: Yes,
2: we'll take a look at that. So the inflation issue here, if you look at CPI core, 2.9%. The headline's going to be 4.2%. Any way you slice it, it's higher than what the Fed would like to see.
33: Well, to see. Bloomberg Surveillance this morning brought to you by Cohen Resnick. 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
30: All right, thanks very much, Tom. And we have got stock futures higher this morning. A fresh round of optimism for that AI trade is playing out. S&P futures up about 0.5% or 36 points. Dow futures up about 0.3% or 150 points. And NASDAQ futures now up 0.8% or about 240 points. We've got oil pulling back this morning with Brent crude down 2% at $92.29 a barrel. West Texas Intermediate crude down about 2.5% at just about $89 a barrel. The Bloomberg Dollar Spot Index down 0.25% at 12.08-25. And bond yields coming under a bit of pressure this morning. The 2-year yield at 4.13%, the 10-year at 4.54%, but the 30-year yield still holding just above 5%. OpenAI filed confidentially for an IPO and is said to be working with Goldman Sachs and Morgan Stanley on a fall listing. And SpaceX's IPO is well oversubscribed with institutional investors reportedly placing over orders for over $10 billion or more. And want to call out Marvel Technology, up another 4% here in the pre-market after surging about 10% yesterday. It comes after the company is going to be included in the S&P 500 index later this month. And that's your Bloomberg Business Flash, Tom and Paul.
33: Alexis, thank you so much. It's been way too long with energy aspects, bulletproof microeconomics and theory on oil. Amrita Sen joins us from London. Amrita, I'm just going to cut to the chase. A lot of people predicted a spike, a surge, a jump in Brent crude. There's a rationalization now of why that has not happened. Does our audience still need to get used to much higher oil prices?
3: Down the line, yes, Tom, agreed. I'm in New York right now, been seeing clients here, and that's exactly the question everyone's asking. You know, why are we not higher? What have we missed? People are misconstruing this as, oh, demand must be super weak, because if we've lost 12 million barrels per day plus of production, then that's the only way to rationalize it. The reason is we had a really big buffer of oil, 400 million barrels of stocks that we are still running down, and add to that 400 million of SPR. So we did have, and we still have that buffer. You know, we forget this time. I mean, people were talking about us being at $40 right now, remember, for this year. We were going to be 3 million barrels per day oversupplied. So it's that overhang that we are running down. And that's what the market's almost forgotten about. Once that's through, yes, of course, prices will be going higher. But then the question is, how long does this go on for?
33: Well, with energy aspects rigor, do you have an x-axis on this? Mm-hmm. Paul wants to go to the week when the Vespa becomes expensive.
3: I'd say we still have a couple more weeks, right? It's more like weeks or months. It's in July that on our numbers, we start to get like, you know, critical levels between end July and end August, depending where you are, what you're buying and so on.
2: Amrita, if we were to get an end to the hostilities today, do we have a sense of when the Gulf would be back up and running and the oil would be free flowing and we'd have it back to somewhat of a normalized market?
3: That's actually the million-dollar question. And I think the market there is getting very complacent. I've seen some reports that it's going to be much quicker to recover. I was just in the Middle East, and everyone there said that the damage to infrastructure has actually been a lot more than people have let on. Because for obvious reasons, right? And I think it's not an overnight thing. The tankers are in the wrong place. Half the tankers are here in the U.S., they need to reposition tankers. The owners are still very cautious because of casualty. You know, despite the ceasefire, you still get these occasional ships being hit, mines the other issue. And production is not a light switch. It takes a few months. Now, some countries like UAE, even Iraq and Kuwait now are starting to kind of let some vessels, they're managing rather, to get some vessels out. That means they are going back in there, seeing what damage is. So it won't be like too long, but you know, officially, they've still come out and said months, not weeks. Like, it's going to be 3, 4, 5 months before production fully recovers, if not longer.
2: Is there a sense in that part of the world, Amrita, that they need to de-risk the Strait of Hormuz? I don't know if it's through pipelines or other ways to get the crude out of that region of the world. Is there any plan there to change how that works?
3: Absolutely. That was probably one of the biggest points of conversation. And I think Saudi Arabia really stands out there, right? Like, they already had invested in spare kind of alternative capacity. And they've always said, look, we don't get paid for it until we do, right? And I think the kingdom is probably the least affected because of the east-west pipeline. Okay. They are coming up with 4 pumping stations that makes the flow of that pipeline actually sustained at 7 million barrels per day. Right now, it's more like 6. They're twinning 2 gas pipelines to also flow crude. They're going to dredge the port so they can do more. Kuwait and Iraq are talking to them about new pipelines through Saudi Arabia. I think in 2 to 3 years' time, that entire region will look different. UAE's already got that second pipeline going.
33: Right.
3: Yeah, absolutely.
33: Amrita, one final question. We know you've got to get off to energy aspect meetings this morning. Karg Island. Okay, I get it. It's 1,000 miles from Israel and all that. But are we doing a sort of kind of like war because we don't want to easily take out this incredibly important oil hub for Iran?
3: As in, are you asking why they haven't taken it out
33: yet? I'll go with that, or when?

0: is up 36, Downfuse is up 144. It's just like, come on, after Friday, it's just another big bounce.
1: It is.
0: That's the way we roll.
1: I think that's the way we roll here. We got the S&P futures up a half of 1%, Tom.
0: Did I see you using Siri this morning?
1: Why
0: didn't you bring in Mr. Bloxam?
1: Absolutely. I mean, that's the way we roll here. Matthew Bloxam, senior analyst at Bloomberg Intelligence, covers all things tech, media, telecom, and pretty much anything else we ask him about. He's that kind of guy. Hey, Matthew, I thought the Apple presentation yesterday, their new AI thing, I thought it was pretty cool. I'm putting it on my phone because why not? Because everything else in my life is Apple-oriented. What'd you make of the Apple AI call yesterday?
2: Yeah, you know, it's an encouraging process. A lot of this is a catch-up on what they had originally pitched a couple of years ago. So I think there's, you know, a kind of still a simmering of frustration amongst some that it's not a more exciting update than it perhaps could be. But yeah, you know, I think this is going to be a slow burn, and over time it's going to be an incredibly powerful addition to the Apple ecosystem because, you know, it's going to connect everything you do across your universe of Apple products and Apple software, and, you know, that kind of level of integration between the AI, the operating system, the devices is probably going to really help to distinguish the Apple ecosystem against Android.
1: All the Apple folks tell me there's 2.5 billion Apple devices out there in the world. The AI has to flow through those devices. Is Siri the play for Apple, do you think?
2: I mean, it's an important part of the story. I don't think, at least for now, it's going to be the kind of big focal point. It's an essential part of the proposition going forward, for sure, and it needs to work effectively. But, you know, I think Apple is still very much a devices and hardware story, and obviously there's excitement about the foldable phone coming later this year. So I think that's kind of really where a lot of the focus is.
0: Max, the research says Siri's hardly used. It's basically a failure. One survey I saw of Google Gemini, 2-4% of people use Siri. Everybody else rarely uses it. Does Apple separate into, we got to fix Siri, but we want all our people to use Claude, Perplexity, Google Gemini, and all the other app stuff on our phone? Are those two separate discussions?
2: Yeah, I think they are, and it speaks to the fact that, you know, people love their iPhones, and that's why the hardware story is so important, and that there's a choice out there between whether you use Siri or whether you use Gemini or whether you use ChatGPT, and as you say, the stats tell you that, you know, so far people have been using third-party apps on top of the iPhone as their preferred choice, and that's because Siri hasn't been great. And I think the potential incremental opportunity there for them. But, you know, they've de-risked the strategy because, you know, that they're relying on Gemini. They've closed down a lot of their own in-house R&D effort. So, you know, I think that it still fits within the broader strategy. And at some point, you know, they've obviously made a big play around privacy, and that may well become more important over time.
0: Do you have a vision where 3 years from now, when Paul Sweeney's sitting there on the Vespa going, Siri, give me Google Gemini? I mean, I just don't get what the model is for Siri.
2: Well, I think the vision in, you know, a year, 2-3 years' time is that it will be much more, you know, Siri, can you find that email that I sent to Paul last week? And you know, that kind of more interconnected nature of the whole Apple ecosystem. So it's not just you going out and asking it to book you a restaurant.
0: Thank you. Just because of time, Max, just because of the time, Matt, I got to then jump forward. Do we want all this stuff? Does Paul want to search the email that he sent to Alexis? I think this would be great for newspapers. Is there a demand for Siri?
2: Yeah, you know, I think there is. Obviously, there's a broad spectrum of people that want different things out of AI. Some people don't want it at all. Some people just want it to play around with their photos. Some people do want that kind of, hey, just organize my entire life for me. You know, I've got a friend that uses ChatGPT to figure out what his nutrition plan should be. So I think there is a big spectrum there. And I think it's important that Apple's able to kind of compete across that full

0: threat of spectrum of people, and they're not there yet, but you know, they're clearly invested in getting Siri right. up to par versus those third-party apps.
1: Paul, do I sound negative enough?
2: Yeah.
1: I think I'm working
2: right on Siri. Hey, Matt, we're going to price an IPO Thursday night. I think it's called SpaceX. What's the buzz among your institutional investor clients in Europe? What are they telling you?
0: You know, it's very polarized. You know, so, you know, we've been having lots of discussions about whether orbital data centers are science fiction or science fact. I think they're definitely very much science fact. And what kind of company SpaceX really is. And you know, I think it's clearly not what really people have historically thought it is, and it's very much around an AI-led business. I think one of the big questions here is how quickly can they scale the business? You know, the brokers are talking about a $400 billion plus increase in sales over the next 5 years. I used AskB yesterday to kind of see who else has ever done that in history, and the answer is nobody has. So, you know, I think what we're talking about here is an incredibly optimistic outlook for the business. Now, maybe they can get to that kind of revenue growth ultimately over time. Personally, I'd say that kind of getting there in 5 years is a stretch. So I think that's the kind of debate. And, it's really quite divisive in terms of kind of where people are. There's no middle ground. People love it or hate it.
1: Matt, got begging for you to come on in the next couple of days here and into next week as you unroll the SpaceX issuance. Matt Blocks, I'm driving so much of our media coverage here at Bloomberg. Paul, Doug Kass, I know, did a back of the envelope today and came in with a half value.
2: Oh.
1: Went from 135 down to 70.
2: Is that right?
1: Okay. Yeah, you know, okay. Which I think is no surprise to people that know Mr. Kass looking at the clear and present versus the hope that's out there. But, I mean, we haven't even got to it, folks, so we got to get to Michael Barr in the news. But what the FT reported last night at, I think it was like 6 o'clock, on the special purpose vehicle of two private equity funds helping out.
2: Yeah.
1: You got to be kidding me.
2: That's how they roll.
1: And then Zero
2: Hedge
1: did a great treatment of it. You got to be kidding me.
2: I can't wait to see how they price this thing and then how it trades on
1: Friday. There's lots of, you know, I mean, it's sort of like if there'd been a Pistons Spurs finals. You got to be kidding me.
3: But you're not.
1: With our news in New York City, the only one awake, Michael Barr.
3: Thank you very much. Iran and Israel agreed to ease strikes against each other after a flare-up in violence threatened to derail peace negotiations and led President Donald Trump to appeal for de-escalation. During a Monday tele-rally, President Trump proclaimed that he thinks the war with Iran will be wrapped up in the coming days.
4: I think we are winning that battle, but you're really going to win it over the next 2 weeks when we declare total victory. It'll be a total victory. It'll happen very soon.
3: Even as the clashes seemed to subside, a U.S. Army Apache helicopter went down near the Strait of Hormuz. President Trump says the pilots of the helicopter are fine. It wasn't clear if the aircraft suffered mechanical troubles or had been shot down by Iran. President Trump repeated unsubstantiated claims of fraud in the elections, discussing the falling of Republican candidate Spencer Pratt, who appears poised to fall short of making November's runoff elections for mayor of Los Angeles. House Speaker Mike Johnson Monday also appearing to undermine confidence in the results, saying the state needs to remove the appearance of impropriety by processing more votes day of.
5: What a concept. Let's have votes on an election the day of the election. That's what many states are able to do. I think California is playing around with us.
3: Mail-in ballots are still being counted. As for the race for California's governor, it's on track for a two-person runoff in November between Democrat Javier Becerra and Republican Steve Hilton. With about 80% of the votes in, Becerra took first place in the primary with more than 27% of the vote, while Hilton was in second at 25%. Voters across Maine, Nevada, South Carolina, and North Dakota today head to the polls for primary elections. Global news 24 hours a day and whenever you want it with Bloomberg News Now. I'm Michael Barr, and this is Bloomberg Tom Paul Alexis.
1: Michael Barr, thanks so much. So, Paul, here's a single money sentence from a Zero Hedge breakdown of the FT article. 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
2: I mean, I don't know
1: where to go. It's a great country.
2: It is. It's a great country. I think it all, I don't know.
1: To all of Bloomberg working on this full time.
2: Yes.
1: And to what we saw in the Financial Times today, and the incredible summation and work by Zero Hedge, it just makes it way easier than the mysteries of 2006. 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The real yield, I made a big deal about it yesterday. It came in. It was a better statistic through the day. Guess what? Reversal, 2.18%. We're sort of in a new regime, Paul.
2: Yep. Looking at the 10-year Treasury coming in a couple of basis points. Still higher, though, 4.54%.
1: The futures up 31. It's Bloomberg Surveillance.
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14: 7:24 on Wall Street. I'm Alexis Christophorus from the Bloomberg Interactive Brokers Studio. A recovery in the artificial intelligence trade is carrying into a second day as oil prices fall back. S&P futures up 0.4%, a gain there of about 31 points. We've got Dow futures up by nearly 100 points now, and NASDAQ futures rallying more than 220 points, a gain there of 0.7%. Brent crude easing back about 1.25% now at $92.65 a barrel. West Texas Intermediate crude down nearly 2% at $89.52 a barrel. Citi has cut its three-month gold price target to $4,000 an ounce from $4,300. That's on expectations that the Fed will hike interest rates later this year. Spot gold right now at $43.37 the ounce. As for stocks on the move, shares of J.M. Smucker jumping more than 4% after serving up a better-than-expected quarterly earnings report. And we've got shares of Nuvalent rocketing up 39%. After the Boston-based cancer drug developer agreed to be bought out by the UK pharma company GSK. Price tag there, $10.6 billion. Shares of GSK down 2%. Later this morning, look for data on the April trade balance and existing home sales for May. And of course, tomorrow, we get that big read on inflation at the consumer level. For on-demand news 24 hours a day, subscribe to Bloomberg News Now, wherever you get your podcasts. I'm Alexis Christophorus, and that's your Bloomberg Business Flash. Tom and Paul.
1: Alexis, thanks so much. Nice overview now. A canvas, as they say, from Rabobank's Jane Foley on the litmus paper of the system. Jane, what does foreign exchange say now about a global higher interest rate regime?
15: Well, you know, I think we've been seeing this boiling for quite a while. And to be fair, you know, if we consider globalization for 30 years gave us a low inflationary backdrop as we essentially bought goods made abroad on cheaper wages. Well, when we introduce more geopolitical friction, we are more suspicious of some of our trading partners. Well, clearly that brings us into a higher inflationary environment. Now, with respect to foreign exchange, though, we have, of course, safe havens. But in addition to that, we have foreign exchange primarily been driven by movements in short-term interest rates. But, you know, if all short-term interest rates move higher at the same sort of pace, well, actually, you could say it means nothing for foreign exchange. But of course, that's not really the case. And there are various nuances in here. And that's what's driving foreign exchange right now. Short-term interest rates have been a really significant driver since the start of this Iran conflict.
1: Paul's planning his Europe Six Nation tour here. Where's the optimal trade for the next 6 months, given what you just said?
15: Well, you know, could it be the US dollar? Now, this is, I think, really fascinating because if we go back, you know, a year ago, there was a lot of optimism right at the start of last year about the relaxation in Germany's debt break. And that meant that there was going to be this big release of fiscal spending from Germany on defense and infrastructure. And the consensus view was that, well, this was really going to promote a lot of stock market buying interest across Europe. And of course, it did. And then, of course, we had a lot of skepticism, a lot of concerns coming through for the US dollar, particularly, of course, after the last April and Trump's tariff address. But now you could say, well, look, we know that this crisis is going to hit European growth more. So a lot of the optimism for the euro has turned flat at the same time. Okay, you look at the AI trade driving the US.
1: What's your euro call? I'm confused. What's your euro call?
15: Well, you know,
1: 90 or 140?
15: We've been non-consensus since the end of last year, insofar as that we took, at the end of last year, 120 off the 2026 forecast table. And, you know, I looked at the Bloomberg page yesterday, and 120 is still on there for this year in terms of the market consensus for euro dollar. That's not our view, and I suspect that a lot of people will perhaps be, you know, taking that off, making it a little bit different now, because, you know, you look at asset allocation, you look at the stock markets in the US, again, outperforming Europe. You look at the growth dynamic, you know, resilient growth from the US labor market, a much flatter outlook for the Eurozone. And I think 120 is going to be really difficult to achieve this
1: year. So, Paul, I think what she's saying is extend a week in Paris.
2: Yeah, exactly. I may have to do that in October.
1: That's how I translate that.
2: Exactly. Hey, Jane, we came into the year, and I think the consensus was for a weaker U.S. dollar. Then, of course, the war broke out and all that kind of went by the wayside. And now we have the DXY back close to 100 here. I mean, is there still pressure down on the U.S. dollar if and when this war ends and we get back to some sense of normalcy?
15: I think we have to take out structural concerns from cyclical concerns, because there are still a lot of concerns about whether or not the dollar has entered into this sort of structural decline, if you like. This has been an argument that's been knocking around for well over a year now, and this is related to de-dollarization, other regions, other countries perhaps having an incentive to move away from the dollar because they don't like the politicization or the potential politicization of the US dollar. Now that story is still there, and that will be knocking around for years. But within that, I think we have to question whether or not we're in this cyclical phase where the dollar can outperform. And this is perhaps related to growth and also interest rates. Now, what's quite interesting since the start of the Iran war is immediately the market began to forecast in higher interest rates for most of the G10 central banks. But at that point, not the Fed. But the Fed has been late to this party. Over the last month or so, the market has begun to think, oh, actually, the Fed maybe hiking. And so if you like, the dollar over the last month has had this sort of late push higher because of the movement in short-term interest rates. And this has been crucial, I think, in pushing the dollar higher more recently. And this is coming through from resilient data such as the labor data. And now, of course, we have to wait and see what that CPI report says tomorrow.
2: Yeah. Exactly. How about the Japanese yen? I'm looking at 160 here. I can't imagine the Japanese, you know, central bank is pretty happy with that. Talk to us about the yen here.
15: No, they won't be happy about it. Now, of course, the market is anticipating that they will probably be hiking interest rates next week. And that isn't going to be enough. I think for the yen to perhaps get some traction, we're going to need more from that central bank, and we're going to need it in the form of indications that they're going to be hiking interest rates again, and perhaps at a faster pace than they were previously. Because remember, although they've been on this tightening cycle, really, or normalization cycle since 2024, it's been 6 months since they last hiked in interest rates. And now, of course, other central banks are potentially hiking too. They're losing that advantage, and the differentials are closing in on them. So they perhaps need to accelerate that pace. The market wants that reassurance, but of course, there are headwinds coming at the Japanese economy too, from from the energy crisis, for instance. So they may not be prepared to give that guidance.
1: Is there structural flaws within the EM system? I asked this to Damian Sassar yesterday, and he wanted to talk New York Knicks. Jane Foley doesn't want to talk New York Knicks. So, Jane, is there like Ecuador out there, Mexico out there? Are you worried about EM fiscal challenges?
15: You know, of course there are flaws. There are flaws in all countries, and if you like, you could even go as far as to say that the flaws mean that, you know, that this is an EM country, not a developed world country. You know, that's perhaps the crucial difference. Interestingly, though, you know, the market pressures haven't allowed many or most EM countries to actually ratchet up the huge debts that we've seen in developed countries. The markets just wouldn't have it. They, you know, the interest rates would be far too high. So right. Generally speaking, debts and deficits are generally a little bit lower, or quite a lot lower, than in developed world economies. And I think maybe the pertinent question here is whether or not we're reaching the point of fiscal pressure in many developed countries, including perhaps Japan, including, you know, the UK, right, where the markets just won't tolerate further fiscal laxity.
1: Jane, thank you so much. Jane Foley with Rabobank there on an outlier call looking for euro to come in. Stronger U.S. dollar, I would say.
2: Yeah.
1: As well, I mean, just how many people, what, 8 months ago, 9 months ago, 10 minutes ago? Granted, with news flow, no one predicted.
2: Right.
1: A weak dollar.
2: Weak dollar was the call from, I think, the consensus call coming into 2026 here. And maybe the U.S. exceptionalism was kind of waning a little bit, but then war breaks out, yeah, and things change.
1: I guess this inflation number tomorrow is is it bigger than the jobs report? Maybe.
2: I can't imagine, you know, CPI, just the headline print year over year, 4.2%. The Fed can't be happy with that.
1: Yeah, I mean, David Rosenberg, when he was at Merrill, now he's up with his own shop in Toronto, he's up there trying to fix the Maple Leafs. and David Rosenberg said, you know, it's like 400 things or whatever. But I'm sorry, I'm focusing on the things where I look at the price and I go, really?
2: Yeah.
1: And like up like jump condition up 50, 60, 70% over 6 years.
16: Yeah.
1: And they've got people with the bow ties can go, oh, there's this and lagging and, you know, blah, blah, blah. You know what? It's just expensive.
16: It is.
1: Everything.
16: I'm looking at just on the Bloomberg terminal here, retail gasoline, $4.16. That's down. I mean, we were at like $4.65. So it's coming down. But still, that's a lot higher than I think a lot of people would like it. And that's
1: well, Amrita said, what did she say, late July, August?
16: Yeah, exactly.
1: That's helpful. Yep. Amrita Sen, thank you so much for being with us as well. All sorts of good things to talk about today. Alexis pumped for a newspaper. So we're going to get to that in about 18 minutes or so. Across America and on YouTube, subscribe to Bloomberg Podcast. Thank you for that. This is Bloomberg Surveillance.
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7: 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Stock futures are higher across the board this morning as investors find fresh reasons for optimism on AI. S&P futures up 0.4% or 31 points. Dow futures up 0.1% or 97 points. And NASDAQ futures are higher by 240 points, a gain there of 0.8%. Brent crude, $92.67 a barrel, down nearly 1.75%. We've got WTI crude down more than 2% at $89.43 a barrel. The Bloomberg Dollar Spot Index down nearly 0.3% at $12.07.98. Bloomberg reports that SpaceX's IPO is well oversubscribed, with institutional investors placing orders for $10 billion or more. Meantime, we've got shares of Intel, Micron Technology, NVIDIA, Qualcomm. They are all higher this morning as chip stocks are poised to continue their recent recovery. But shares of Vail Resorts down about 5%. Shares of the ski resort operator sliding here after cutting its full-year forecast yesterday. Low snowfall continue to weigh on visits and revenue. Our own Paul Sweeney knows it well. And the New York Knicks may have lost Game 3 at the Garden last night, but demand for tomorrow's Game 4 at Madison Square Garden, well, they remain pretty intense. Resale tickets on StubHub starting at about $11,000. Oh. Floor seats topping a cool $100,000. That's your Bloomberg Business Flash. Tom and
1: Alexis, thanks so much. James McCann is a very twisted U.S. economist, and he comes out of the United Kingdom shop, and particularly London School of Economics. He is with Edward Jones. I got to cut to the chase here. You're a big England fan. Does England have a half a chance in the World Cup against the likes of Argentina and France?
8: I think so. I'm bullish on England at the World Cup. I mean, look, we had a bad loss here 250 years ago, didn't we? So why not try
1: and make it back here?
8: Yeah,
1: we'll have to see on that. I mean, I'm looking at their schedule: Ghana, New Zealand. Paul, I have no idea.
9: I like that draw for England.
1: I do. You deep.
9: I might put a couple of shekels on that.
1: The magic of your research report is it's incredibly focused, and you just simply say this labor recovery has a certain character to it. What is it?
8: I think it's a recovery that's driven out of improving business optimism. I think firms are feeling a little better, a little more expansive, and you're seeing that in a genuine pickup in hiring, and that's materializing across a range of sectors. So there's better breadth to this labor market. And I think it's making us feel more reassured and better around the stability and outlook for the US economy, particularly in the face of, obviously, the latest shock it's heading down this year, which is higher oil prices.
9: AI, what does that mean for the labor market, do you think, short term and long term? I think there's a lot of concern out there. We just don't know what it's going to mean for labor in general.
8: Well, I think there's maybe one or two signs in the short term, at least, that AI is having mixed effects. We know around some of the infrastructure investment, that's creating some jobs, let's say around the build out. Construction hiring has been up in recent months. We also know maybe there's one or two early signs of disruption. I'd say they're relatively minor so far. The big question for me is, how does this lay out over the next 5 years? Do we see really material labor market disruption? My instinct is that there may be some sectors which are really affected, but the bigger picture will be one of AI complementing many, many types of work rather than fully replacing.
9: Yeah, that's a lot of folks are trying to get a handle on that. I tell you what, we do have a handle on, which is inflation, and that's a lot higher than a lot of people would like to see. I mean, the war in Iran has been one of the contributors to higher energy prices, which is impacting folks. How do you think about inflation?
8: Well, it's too high, isn't it? It's going to be almost double the Fed's 2% target. And we have to remember that this isn't just the latest round of high inflation. The Fed's not hit its inflation target since 2021. So does the U.S. have an inflation problem? Are we saying goodbye to the 2% target. I don't think we're there yet. I do think we're still facing a number of shocks that hopefully should filter out of the system. But look, this is dangerous talk, isn't it? This is resurrecting that transitory narrative. So the proof has to be in the pudding. We need to get prices down to more sustainable levels for American families, I think.
1: Edward Jones has such a mandate across this nation. They're not located just in three zip codes in New York or, you know, one zip code in Boston, whatever, Devonshire Street. The answer is, what do you hear from Edward Jones' clients across that absolutely unique clientele?
8: Well, it's a great point, and we do have clients across the country, and consistently we are hearing more and more when they're speaking to their advisors. Inflation is coming up, cost of living stresses is coming up, and what we see that in our data is that this K-shaped economy really does come to life. We know that folks who are perhaps on slightly lower incomes are feeling these strains to a greater extent, have maybe not benefited from more of the upside around this economy, let's say booming stock markets and other asset prices. So we really know that households feel this, and it really, I think, brings back that responsibility has at the Fed to get inflation back under control.
1: Is Harry Kane treated the same in the United Kingdom and particularly in England after he turned coat and went off to play for the German team?
8: I think Harry Kane is even more respected to go to
1: more
8: Germany.
1: Respected, yeah, to lead the tots.
8: Yeah, to go to Germany and to deliver as he has done. It's great to see.
1: You're pretty impressed. I knew that, aren't you?
9: Yeah,
1: I'm just like dazzled.
9: You're all set for the.
1: I'm all set. Yeah, I'm reading France Senegal.
9: Okay.
1: I've been told I have a new interest in France Senegal.
9: Oh, okay.
1: I'm like, you're kidding me. This has been wonderful. Don't be a stranger, James McCann. Thank you so much. With Edward Jones, with a really. Really, I love his research report. It's incredibly terse, just incredibly focused. And right now on this labor recovery, which I know I get a lot of mail on from you saying, what labor recovery? Futures up 34. With our news in New York City is Michael Brown.
10: Very much, Tom, Paul, Alexis, Iran, and Israel agreed to ease strikes against each other after a flare-up and violence threatened to derail peace negotiations. Meanwhile, President Trump said negotiations with Iran were ongoing and suggested progress could be clear within 1 or 2 days, while insisting a U.S. blockade remained fully effective. President Trump also said last night a U.S. Army helicopter went down near the Strait of Hormuz.
11: The pilots are fine, yeah.
12: And what,
11: nobody injured.
12: What brought it down?
11: We are going to issue a report tomorrow, but the pilots are fine, yeah.
10: Residents across 8 Northern California counties face potential power outages later this week as dry, gusty winds increase wildfire risk. Bloomberg meteorologist Craig Allen has the latest.
13: Red flag warnings are already in effect for portions of Northern California, especially in the Sacramento Valley, about 20 to 30 miles either side of Interstate 5. And north of Napa and Sacramento, many counties are also under the threat of losing power, purposely shut off by PG&E. Reason being, fires could instantly ignite from down power lines and spread very rapidly in the hot, dry winds, and the threat will continue right through the rest of this week.
10: Bloomberg meteorologist Craig Allen. Voters across Maine, Nevada, South Carolina, and North Dakota head to the polls for another day of primary elections in America. In Maine's Senate race, neither Republican incumbent Susan Collins nor Democratic challenger Graham Platner face serious opposition for their party's nomination. But Platner is fighting to rebuild his credibility in a campaign rocked by controversy. Global news 24 hours a day and whenever you want it with Bloomberg News Now. I'm Michael Barr, and this is Bloomberg. Tom, Paul, Alexis.
1: Michael Barr, thanks so much. So Afterthoughts got the boyfriend in town.
9: Oh, boy, that's...
1: He's from France, and, you know, he's like a nice kid and all that. He brought bottles of wine.
9: Good. He can stay.
1: He can stay and all that. I learned last night at about 9:30 p.m. Are you ready? He's a closet Spurs fan.
9: Really?
1: How
14: we
1: many?
14: Can't
1: he's
14: have
1: faking.
14: That.
1: He's faking the Knicks thing, so you know he can eat. But
9: okay.
1: How many people out there in New York do you think are closet Spurs fans?
14: Well, I know yesterday there was one reporter covering, you know, the game from outside the Garden and said they saw one lonely Spurs fan.
1: That was probably him.
14: Amidst the sea of yeah. Knicks fans, yeah.
1: I mean, the little bit I saw, I mean, Alexis, I know you watched every minute, but The kid delivered, the tall kid delivered,
9: yep.
1: period.
9: Yep.
1: But what's not said is the other kid delivered. Is it Stephon Castle?
14: Yes.
1: He just simply
14: He's
1: played better.
14: He's been on fire.
1: Do you know the turnovers are 21-7?
9: Yeah. Yeah.
1: Like, you can't win.
9: You can't
1: like,
9: win that.
1: That's like, what was the loss the Detroit Lions had last year? That was so embarrassing.
15: It was kind of a lot like, you know, how the fouls were not called that were supposed to support the Knicks, but, you know, the Spurs got a lot of calls.
14: Yeah, I think they went to the line something like 22 times in the second half, and we went like 8 times.
9: Yeah.
15: But I'm not there.
9: It's okay. We're still on the path.
1: You know, when is game four? 2 days from now?
14: Tomorrow.
9: At the Garden.
14: We won't be sleeping.
1: It's fun. You know, all I can say. And a great job by the city. I mean, just huge amount of people moving around a very small space. Just a great job by the police and all.
9: Yep.
1: Futures up 30. From New York City on YouTube, it's Bloomberg Surveillance.
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0: A Better Life with Dr. Sanjay Gupta.
2: How often do you stop to wonder whether you should share something that's revealing, maybe even embarrassing, with a partner, a friend, or even your boss? In her new book called Revealing, The Underrated Power of Oversharing, behavioral scientist Leslie John says doing just that can help you deepen relationships that are vital to your life. We need people to trust us in order to get things like love, friendship, and career success. That's what she told us. When you make yourself vulnerable by revealing something sensitive, it does make other people trust you. In turn, when you ask someone to reveal something about themselves, showing that interest will generally lead someone to like you more. Why? Because people like to be asked about themselves, she says. It also signals that they are discriminating and choosy, but in a good way. I'm Dr. Sanjay Gupta, helping you live a better life.
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1: Thank God she's got three interns.
9: Yep,
1: they
9: exactly.
1: put it together for her. The newspaper's curated, as they say, by our interns. Alexis Christophorus.
14: All right, thanks, Tom. I want to start with the Wall Street Journal article about university endowments and how they're about to strike it big. Thanks to SpaceX's IPO.
1: Oh, interesting.
14: So SpaceX is among the most widely held investments across colleges and universities, and it's going to go public, we know, on the NASDAQ on Friday. Could be a big windfall to these American endowments. Like, a lot of schools have a low single-digit percentage of their endowments invested in SpaceX, but there are a handful of schools that have much larger positions. These include the University of North Carolina System of Schools and also Washington University in St. Louis.
9: Yep.
14: And at least on paper, those gains could climb into the billions of dollars.
1: Does anybody know, can they sell like that morning, or do they have a lockup for 90 days?
14: Probably not. The story goes on to say that basically they probably won't realize these earnings.
9: Okay.
14: And part of it is because of legal restrictions on the use, first of all, on the use of how money can be used within these endowments, but also how people on the ground floor of these IPOs can actually sell their shares. And they said there might also be a conservative approach to valuation for these colleges going forward. I read deeper into the article. It said, you know, these it's not like these schools went, oh, wow, SpaceX, let's jump all over it. They've been buying it over the years since it was founded back in 2002. Did you realize SpaceX has been around since 2002?
1: You're a font of wisdom. And interns are unbelievable.
14: They're amazing.
9: And a lot of it have exposure through Peter Thiel's venture firm Founders Fund.
14: That's exactly right. That's how a lot of them got in.
9: Yeah, so there you go.
1: I had lunch yesterday with a guy. It was a good lunch. I mean, McDonald's on 3rd Avenue.
9: Excellent. Love it.
1: Awesome. And he knows Peter. And he said Peter was a tour de force decades ago. He said he was the smart guy.
9: Yep.
1: That's all there is to it. Next.
14: All right. This comes from The Independent. Americans ditching ultra-processed snacks for an ancient fruit that's exploding in popularity. Anybody want to take a guess as to what this ancient fruit is?
9: Dates? Right.
14: Yeah.
9: Isn't that from the Bible?
14: It is. You're right. We're going back. It's biblical times. Medjool dates.
9: Okay.
14: More consumers choosing them over ultra-processed snacks. Sales up 33%. They think it's going to be a $1.6 billion industry by 2034. So apparently, medjool dates pack a whole bunch of benefits like antioxidants, vitamin D. They're full of fiber. They help your skin. And they've gone viral on the socials. There are all these viral recipes now calling for medjool dates. And also, I found this study, Harvard's T.H. Chan School of Public Health, which I found to be very disturbing. They found that eating ultra-processed foods like bacon, hot dogs, and cookies lead to a 58% higher risk of developing dementia.
9: Oh, please.
14: I mean, I don't know how they connect those dots. But
9: I mean, what? Next.
1: Are you looking at me like...
9: Yeah.
14: And you know, the interns
1: have... What is she doing? The wellness show?
9: I know. I don't... She and Lisa Mateo.
14: I am through osmosis. Yes, I'm channeling Lisa Mateo. That's what's happening.
1: Next, move on.
14: All right. So my legion of interns chose this next story for our last newspapers today. This comes from Bloomberg.
9: Yep.
14: And this has to do with James Dolan, the owner of the Knicks in Madison Square Garden. Apparently, his pockets got a lot heavier over the past few months. So we know the Knicks are two wins away from the team's first NBA championship in 53 years. But the money is rolling in for owner James Dolan. We know he presided over one of the worst stretches in Knicks history. He used to feud with fans, remember that? He banned people he didn't like, his enemies, from MSG. But now his team is on a historic tear. Even though I know they lost yesterday, it's okay. It's just a blip on the radar, guys. Mm-hmm. They're going to be back tomorrow night. This has set up a basketball frenzy around the city. And for Dolan and his investors as well, Dolan's net worth has climbed $450 million this year to $1.9 billion, according to the Bloomberg Billionaires Index. Not just the Knicks, by the way. Madison Square Garden Group, which owns Radio City Music Hall and the Rangers, stock is up 50% year to date. And he's looking at spinning off the Knicks, which could unlock more investor value and
9: plus he also owns
14: more money.
9: Sphere, which owns the Sphere in Vegas, which has also done great. So he's on
14: that's profitable.
9: A great run for him.
1: Miles Herzenhorn and Dylan Sloan writing up that article on Mr. Dolan as well. Futures up 28. Please stay with us. Big inflation report tomorrow.

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3: Everyone, Paul Sweeney, Tom Keene, Michael Barr, Alexis Christophorus. So much going on today. One day before this inflation report tomorrow, 4.2%. It's crushing.
7: It is. I mean, if you're the Fed, you're seeing a 4 handle on an inflation print. That's not what you want.
3: If your kid has to go to hockey camp, it's outrageous.
7: Yes.
3: Between the new skates, the equipment.
7: Yep.
3: Dad, if I don't get a new helmet.
7: Mm-hmm.
3: You know, the one that Ovechkin has.
7: Right.
3: Oh, wait, Brendan Greeley's in the school. We're going to talk hockey camps here in a moment. He's Barry Greeley out here with the almighty dollar. Really, really strong chapter in the 1970s. I'm going to get to that in a moment. Futures up 27, the VIX 18.11, but actually silence on Iran today.
7: Yes, which is good news. Well, it's a little early. We can still get some tweets out there. 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
5: And we've got a recovery in the AI trade carrying into a second day. S&P futures up nearly 0.4% or 27 points. Dow futures up 76 points. NASDAQ futures racing ahead 222 points, a gain there of 0.75%. Oil is pulling back today. We've got Brent crude at $92.70 a barrel, down more than 1.5%. And West Texas Intermediate crude down 2% at $89.48 a barrel. Bloomberg Dollar Spot Index slipping 0.3% at $12.0769. Shares of JM Smucker up about 3% after posting better than expected quarterly earnings. Investors now looking ahead to tomorrow's inflation data. Also, we're going to get results from Oracle. New data finds that three of CoreWeave's co-founders dumped $2.3 billion in stock since the AI hyperscaler went public in March of last year. CoreWeave says the founders still hold sizable stakes in the company. And an index of small business optimism fell in May to the lowest level in about 2 years. 70% of small business owners reported supply chain disruptions due to the war with Iran. 36% said they have had to raise prices. And that's your Bloomberg Business Flash. Tom and Paul.
3: Alexis, thanks so much. Joining us now in the book is The Almighty Dollar. It's making a huge summer splash here. It is a really twisted history of the U.S. dollar. Brendan Greeley, my former colleague, joins us here this morning. And I get lucky because I can't think of anyone to talk about Gordon Wood. And he was so kind to me.
8: He was.
3: I did a whole history thing long ago and far away. But here's a guy who comes out of Concord, exquisite at Tufts, lands at Harvard with Bernard Bailyn, and events our modern American Revolution knowledge.
8: There's nobody else who can do the kind of history that Gordon Wood did. It's almost impossible to describe how influential he is. I wrote something for the Financial Times last week on how Americans viewed wealth before the revolution. I reached for my copy of Gordon Wood, Radicalism of the American Revolution, and his description of what a gentleman was before the revolution, how a gentleman was expected to live off assets, and how this great chain of patronage stretched up and down the colonies and up and down classes in America before the revolution, and how the revolution destroyed all that. He wrote the kind of sweeping integrative histories that they don't teach you how to do in grad school. When you get a history PhD, they teach you how to burrow into the archives and make one point. What they don't teach you how to do, and you just have to figure out on your own, and almost no one can do it the way Gordon Wood did, is know everything, read everything, and say, here is the broad sweeping story.
3: We could go for an hour and a half on this. We're not. Brendan Greeley here, and of course, out of Princeton, you had the privilege of maybe one of the people somewhat akin to Gordon Wood. I should say Professor Wood dying this week, 92 years old in Providence. But Brendan, I mean, to have Harold James show up to teach you, what did you learn from Harold James, much like Gordon Wood to get to the almighty dollar?
8: Oh, I can tell you, it's very easy to explain this. How crucial finance is to understanding money. All of us, when we got our undergraduate degrees, mine at Tulane in 1994, it hasn't changed since then, learned the same history of money, that it was gold, and then the gold went away, and now it's just kind of magic. It's fiat. Harold James is absolutely rigorous about making sure that all of his students understand, graduate and undergraduate, understand how finance works, how the financing of the commodities trade is at the heart of what we think of as money.
3: We had a gift out of World War II, Bretton Woods and all that, and the book is best. In 1970, Andrew Brimmer, and the sweat there up to Nixon in 73. Well, how did America fall apart with the dollar up to 1973 in the gold move?
8: You know, that's fascinating. I think you're the only one who's asked me about that chapter. I think you may be the only one who read the entire book, Tom.
3: Well, I did. I read it cover to cover.
8: In the 60s and 70s, it was very important to point out that America did not invent the Eurodollar system, this system where banks abroad make loans in dollars. That's not regulated by the Fed. It's not regulated by the Treasury. It just sort of happens. And you had people from the Fed going over to London in the 60s and 70s, early 60s, coming back to the Fed and saying, you guys are not going to believe what they're doing over there. America was playing catch up. But America discovered that it was kind of nice to have banks abroad dealing in dollars, because it kept the dollars from coming home. If a dollar came home, if any kind of dollar obligation came back to America, you could walk up to the door of Fort Knox for it and get gold for it. Okay, what started to fall apart was this system that had kept people away from Fort Knox started to break down in the late 60s, early 70s. Despite the sheer volume of euro dollars and people keeping dollars abroad, there were enough coming home. That it became clear that eventually the Treasury was going to empty out. We're going to run out of gold at Fort Knox. It seems like a magic trick now, but Nixon basically looked at this problem and said, if you can't have the gold, there is no problem. And for me, the key to figuring that chapter out and trying to figure out actually why the dollar has value now is to understand everything that came before 1971 is what continued to give the dollar value, right? So we removed the gold. We closed the gold window. We removed the gold guarantee from the dollar. It's not magic levitating the dollar. It's all of these things. It's 200 years of financial regulation. It's what happened in the Civil War. It's what happened after the Panic of 1837. It's what happened after the failures of 1932 that made the dollar stable enough so that when you remove gold from the edges of it, it still works.
7: What does it mean for the dollar to be the reserve currency? And is the U.S. dollar still the reserve currency?
8: Oh, absolutely. I think it's still the reserve currency. You know, there are lots of different ways to measure how important the dollar is globally. One of them is we look at reserves. The IMF gives us this data every 6 months. Yes, that has declined over the last 10 years. A lot of that is idiosyncratic. Some of it is Russia getting rid of its dollar reserves and exchanging them for gold. More broadly, if we look at banks abroad, commercial banks abroad, marking up loans in dollars, that's increasing. There are roughly, according to the BIS, $14 trillion in dollars produced abroad through loans from banks. There's only $19 trillion in M1, if M0 plus M1 here in the United States. They're comparable amounts. And most importantly, that amount is not dropping. It's still really convenient for lots of other countries to be doing their international business in dollars. I don't think it's declining. I don't think we're

0: about my long relationship with Tom. We've been talking about hockey for maybe 15 years. I never understand it, but he has done a wonderful thing, which is that he will give me advice on how to talk hockey to my own son.
1: I was with your offspring, and I said, D1, D3, and he said, I just think D3. D1. He's so good. I go, just look at Lane Hudson's back skating for the Canadiens.
0: We should be so lucky.
1: But I just think it's this.
0: But you know what happens at age 14? They're allowed to start checking.
1: Oh, really?
0: So one thing I heard his coach say when I dropped him off at practice was like, come on, guys, we're 14 now. Let's go hit some other guys.
1: And the kid's a goalie, folks. For those of you internationally, at 11 years old, all of a sudden the puck comes in quicker if you're goalie. This is a triumph. It's the almighty dollar. Brendan Greeley, really a great set of work around his studies at Princeton, and of course all his work with Bloomberg Surveillance years ago with Olivia and all. The almighty dollar, 500 years of the world's most powerful money, exceptionally strong coming out of Bretton Woods, but it goes way back in the way back machine. Brendan Greeley, the almighty dollar. Brendan, thank you. I'm sure we'll see you four more times this year. The movie rights there? You got the movie rights?
0: Oh, man, listen, I want to sell a Netflix series called Baltimore and Sharp about Lord Baltimore, the worst human being to have ever lived, and his governor in Maryland, Horatio
1: Sharp.
0: When
1: we were doing this, Alexis, people drove off the road. Go away. Futures up 30. Dow futures up 94. The VIX 18.11. Paul and I barely mentioned the yield space. Are we getting used to you? Ready? 30-year bond, 5.03%. We didn't even ask Greeley why the dollar hasn't gone down yet. It's a great missed call of 2026. 10-year yield, 4.55%. I'm sorry, elevated yields, which we're getting used to, but how used to are we? The 10-year real yield, right back up to 2.19%. I haven't looked at that chart, but I'm sorry, we're up at the top end of the recent collar there, a whole new higher yield regime as well. I'm going to have Paul bring in Bailey because, you know, Paul and Bailey, they're doing like the 10 a.m. This is like, you get Bailey in here.
2: I know. We appreciate the effort, you know, some of these guys, these reporters here. Bailey Lipschultz, senior reporter for Bloomberg News. All right. We got SpaceX this week. We got Anthropic has already filed. Now we got OpenAI. Did their confidential files confidentially for an IPO? I don't even know what that means. In my day, we just filed, we hit the road, and we sold some stock. What do we know about Anthropic and OpenAI? Does timing matter here?
3: Absolutely. And timing matters relative to SpaceX. The whole pitch from SpaceX now is they're not a space company. They're now an AI company. Being the first company to go public, when you're setting the kind of terms of the roadshow and you're able to create this TAM, the total addressable market, they came out and said AI is a $26.5 trillion market. Prove us wrong. They set the watermark, which then means when Anthropic potentially hits the road later this fall, when OpenAI potentially hits the road later this fall, they now have to go to investors and say, okay, here's how we fit into this market that Elon Musk was talking about when Musk has these grand ambitions to bring data centers to space.
1: I got to rip up the script. The FT with their story last night, the great reporting at Bloomberg as well. Zero Hedge does a beautiful compendium this morning, including Bloomberg's work on special vehicles and all this. Bailey, everybody's getting creative right now. I mean, this screams CDO Squared's 2006. Explain the creative back and forth of your reporting right now, the desperation to find another marginal $100 billion.
3: Yeah, we reported back in March kind of digging into these special purpose vehicles, these SPVs, which essentially can get complex, to your point, quite quickly. So if I have exposure to SpaceX, I can turn around and say, I own $1 million of SpaceX. Well, I'm going to sell you and Paul exposure to my stock, and I'm going to clip a fee. You guys are going to pay me 2% management fee. Oh, and by the way, I'm going to take a 20% skim off of that. And what we've seen is, back to that CD squared issue, we've seen SPVs of SPVs, these so-called layered SPVs, where you're potentially going online or being pitched by a broker, exposure.
1: When Paul and I did this, the biggest word you had to circle in the red herring was the word mezzanine. Yeah. We've gone so far beyond mezzanine financing. Let's start with the why. Why are we doing SPVs? Why are we so desperate to plug in another $50 billion?
3: You can't get access to the company. point blank. If you
1: discuss that from your mortals.
3: If

0: you wanted to buy SpaceX in a private funding round, they've only raised like $9 billion in their 24-year history. So you've never, anyone who's not the Sequoias of the world, anyone who's not in...
1: Alexis Christophers.
0: Exactly. Anyone who's not in a relationship or have already has exposure to Elon Musk has not been able to invest in SpaceX.
1: Okay, but then did they, and I'm using this as an amateur, Doug Cass is listening in Florida. Yep. I know you are. The dilution here, hidden and real, is substantial into this transaction, right?
0: Yes and no, because Musk's... When you're selling SPVs, you're not adding dilution. You're just buying fractions of exposure. And when we see a company go from $200 billion to $400 billion to a trillion to $1.7 trillion.
1: Can you see him at 425 Park? I can see Bailey sitting there in the upstairs restaurant. He'd have the tasteful scent. Yeah. He'd be going, you're buying exposure.
2: The Chardonnay. Yep, yeah, exactly. All right, you and your colleague at Bloomberg News, Anthony Hughes, write, SpaceX's initial public offering is well oversubscribed with multiple institutional investors placing orders for about $10 billion or more shares. How's this deal going here? What's the feedback? That sounds pretty darn good.
0: That sounds pretty good. It's kind of tough. So when you think back to Cerebras, the chip maker that went public, they had about $10 billion in demand. When you're raising a much smaller IPO, I mean $100 billion in demand, excuse me. When you're raising a much smaller IPO, these oversubscription numbers can be quickly inflated. So well oversubscribed, reading between the lines, call it $150 billion of demand, just napkin math. That's a lot of money, but you only have 2 times the available shares. Typically, you want to see these books 20, 30 times oversubscribed. Right. No one's ever seen numbers this large.
2: Yes.
0: And to get to that number, you need people to write checks for $10 billion or more.
1: I'll get another question here because I've monopolized too.
2: Is there a sense that there's only so much new IPO money out there? Because I think I got to invest in SpaceX. I think I have to because of Elon Musk. And then I got to have exposure to AI, I think, because that might be the new internet. So I got to buy Anthropic and I got to buy Open, whatever, blah, blah, blah. Is there enough money out there?
0: Yes, for these IPOs. Paul, the thing I want to point to is looking towards the back half of this decade. Yeah. Analysts at Goldman Sachs and Evercore ISI, according to reports we've been able to get our hands on, expect SpaceX to spend $360 billion in 2030. These are massive capital expenditures, like massive spending across these companies, and they're not creating profits.
1: I want you in here if you can get up before 10 a.m.
0: I'm here every morning around 7:45.
1: Sikorsky's you're lucky if you get in here at 10:30. But if you can come in every day, I'd really like to get you in here. What happens when it trades?
2: Yeah.
1: Who's the sellers, and is the stock going to land on Morgan Stanley and Goldman Sachs' desk?
0: The interesting thing with when it trades, so Morgan Stanley is the so-called stabilization agent, which means they'll see about 20 to 30% of the shares. The reason that matters, though, Tom, is they're going to make money off of that, but they also have to be able to match buyers and sellers. So as we see indications rolling through, if this is a stock that's getting bid up 20, 30%, it's their job to make sure this thing doesn't break the terminal. It doesn't break the NASDAQ, which we saw with Facebook. There's so much consternation, if you will, around the plumbing of this actually getting off without a hitch by itself, let alone where this
2: gets
0: bought and sold.
2: Trade? What exchange?
0: NASDAQ.
2: Okay.
0: NASDAQ and NASDAQ Texas.
1: We got to go.
2: Yeah,
1: you
2: got to
1: come back tomorrow.
2: Yeah,
1: this is too much. When Lisa Mateo left, her people came in.
2: I know.
1: Like 12 people.
2: Yep.
1: And they said, it's okay. Alexis is going to take over.
2: Yep.
1: Alexis Christophers is your stabilization agent.
2: Agent, that's right.
1: That's how it was pitched.
2: She makes the big
1: Bailey,
2: mess.
1: Come back tomorrow with our news in New York City. Here's Michael Barr.
3: Thank you very much. A Federal Reserve Bank of New York survey finds 44% of Americans now say their financial situation is worse than a year ago, and 13% say their situation is much worse. The war in Iran, one major factor behind rising costs. President Trump insists the U.S. is nearing a peace deal with Iran.
4: I don't think there are any sticking points. I think we're very close to having a very, very good, strong, powerful deal.
3: Iran and Israel agreed to ease strikes against each other after a flare-up in the violence threatened to derail peace negotiations. Primary elections continue today with voters heading to the polls in Maine, Nevada, North Dakota, and South Carolina. Bloomberg's Amy Morris reports Democrats may be taking a big risk in Maine.
5: Graham Plattner is the leading contender for the Democratic nomination to challenge incumbent Republican Susan Collins, but a string of revelations about his behavior may tank his chances. The race is vital to any chance of Democrats winning back the Senate. Nevada's governor faces six Republican challengers in a state primary, while six Democrats will compete for the nomination to reclaim the seat in November. North Dakota's only U.S. House member is facing a primary challenge, and South Carolina voters will choose nominees for governor, one of whom, Lieutenant Governor Pamela Evatt, has President Trump's endorsement. In Washington, Amy Morris, Bloomberg Radio.
3: Global news 24 hours a day and whenever you want it with Bloomberg News Now. I'm Michael Barr, and this is Bloomberg. Tom, Paul, Alexis.
1: Michael Barr, thanks so much. We got to get Bailey back here like every day.
2: Well, there's like so much IPO action out there. I mean, it's just amazing how much activity there is out there, and stocks at all-time high indexes. And boy, if you're an investment bank, you're just calling everybody, any client you could think of that wants to go public.
1: Well, there's a separation here between retail and institutional, right?
2: Yeah, but I think, you know, what we heard for SpaceX is 30% of this deal is allocated to retail. So, and that's the Elon factor. You know, he has such a following out there from Tesla. So it makes sense. Let's go. Let's hit the market.
1: We'll try to get Bailey back tomorrow. I learned a lot there. That was very, very good. Futures up 28, down futures up 97. The VIX in 18.
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16: 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Stock futures higher across the board as the AI trade looks to be back on for a second straight day. We've got S&P futures up 0.33% now, or 26 points. Dow futures up 115 points, a gain there of 0.2%, while NASDAQ futures race ahead more than 200 points, a gain of 0.7%. All this happening as oil continues to slide. Brent crude down more than 1.5% at $92.72 a barrel. We've got West Texas Intermediate crude now at $89.37 the barrel, down more than 2%. And the Bloomberg Dollar Spot Index down about 0.3% at $12.0778. As for some stocks on the move, Marvel Technology up about 3.5% here in the pre-market on top of yesterday's 10% rise. Marvel Technology will be added to the S&P 500 later this month. Also, SK Hynix up 13%. Samsung up about 8%. Shares of the two South Korean chip giants staging a sharp recovery after yesterday's sell-off. Both had benefited from the AI-driven chip boom. And OpenAI filed confidentially for an IPO and is said to be working with Goldman Sachs and Morgan Stanley on a fall listing. That's your Bloomberg Business Flash. Tom and Paul.
1: Holy 2006. Alexis, thank you so much. So here's what we were. I said this in umpteen years. The reality is when you get into this IPO frenzy, whatever it is, OpenAI, this, that, Anthropic, SpaceX or that, all sorts of our clients come in and they say, we can't talk about it.
2: Yeah.
1: Because that's like the way the regulations roll. Our next guest can't talk about all of these different IPOs because that's the way she rolls. Lizanne Saunders joins us. Should we try it around Bloomberg Money Friday, 12 noon? She's okay. It's okay. So we said, let's get her back. So Lizanne Saunders here. And I hate it. It's now mid-year review. Where in God's name did 2026 go? I mean, there we are. How do you write a mid-year review given the noise out there?
17: Well, we always start with, all right, what did we say for the full year? And what did we get right? What did we get wrong? And as you guys know, Kevin and I work on it together. He kind of tackles the economic side, and I tackle the market side. You know, sometimes it's frustrating because in this instance, you know, we like to put them out before the end of June. And I think one of the missing links that would otherwise be in a report like this would be about Fed policy, especially under a new Fed chair. Mm-hmm. But we have to get them out beforehand. So, You just sort of take stock of the year so far, and we're not market timers, so we're not out there trying to time inflection points in the market, but just share some perspective. And we think the macro environment looks decent. Neither side of the Fed's mandate is suggesting they should be even considering easing policy here. I think that's the right stance, but I think that's going to be the most fascinating thing is this first meeting and what Warsh has to say about how he's going to think about running the Fed.
2: I guess the good news is that earnings are driving this market, but maybe the less good part of it is it's kind of concentrated here. We have that concentration risk that's come back into the marketplace. How do you guys think about that?
17: Yeah, well, we've written and spoken about concentration within the market in terms of performance, but you're right, Paul. There's a lot of concentration within the earnings story. Now, the AI story and the infrastructure component of that has broadened out into areas like materials and industrials. Mm-hmm. But you still have a relatively small handful of names that sit behind the huge surge in what were first quarter earnings, which contributed to a big jump in full year earnings. We were, before reporting season started, we were in the teens in terms of estimates for calendar year 2026, and that's up to 25% right now. So the bar has set high.
1: I got a massive Dow Jones Industrial Average drawdown of 1.66% from the record high. You've got a piercing single sentence that 3% of S&P 500 are hitting 52-week highs. Have you ever seen this before?
17: No.
1: So discuss. This is the key question for me.
17: And by the way, it's only about 20% of S&P constituents that are outperforming the index itself over the past couple of months. Now, in the past week, there's been a little bit of breadth improvement, but we do have an incredible concentration in terms of performance. The one thing I wanted to point out, though, when we discuss the mega caps and their contribution to a cap-weighted index like the S&P 500, an example would be NVIDIA, which I think is still the fifth largest contributor to S&P 500 returns, but it's not even ranked in the top 100th within the S&P in terms of price performance. And that's an important message for individual investors, because I think sometimes they feel they have to be in, say, a cohort like the Magnificent Seven. But there's a big difference between contribution to return and actual price performance. So there's 100-plus stocks performing better than the Alphabets and the NVIDIAs of the world. They're just large contributors by virtue of the multiplier of their cap size.
2: So, I mean, what are your Schwab... I mean, you and Kevin, you're on the road all the time talking to your Schwab clients. What's their big issue today? What's their is it FOMO? Is it... you know, I don't understand AI. What's the big issue that you get?
17: Some of it is age dependent. I think FOMO is more prevalent among younger investors. I would say that lately, a lot of questions on the IPOs.
2: Okay.
17: And, you know, much to your chagrin, their chagrin, it's not something I can talk about with any kind of specificity. I would say for our more seasoned investors, still the number one question that we get is on debt and deficit.
2: Really?
17: Without a doubt.
2: But you and I have been in the market the same amount of time. It's never been an issue. People keep showing up the Fed and our Treasury and buying our debt.
17: For whatever reason, I think the investor class cares deeply about this subject. I think the average constituent maybe cares about it in the abstract, but they don't tend to vote based on it. So as a result, something that those in Washington on both sides of the aisle just continue to play nice with the kick the can down the road.
1: Can I stick you?
2: Sure.
1: There's all these fossil acts out there. And I saw Springsteen the other day, and he's just absolutely phenomenal.
17: Yes.
1: He did not mail it in.
2: Never.
1: September of 1980, ready? Yep. 46 years ago, we lost John Bonham. And they had the courage to say, it's just never going to be the same.
17: Yeah.
1: I mean, they really, Led Zeppelin, Liz Ann, you should see her living room, the merch she has, the collector stuff.
2: I'm sure.
1: It's unbelievable.
2: Player.
1: They had the courage then to just say, we're not going to fake it.
17: That's right. And, you know, but what's also interesting is the unwillingness, at least on Robert Plant's part, to do some sort of get back together, because John Bonham's son, Jason, is an extraordinary drummer. And they did it the one time at O2 in 2007 tribute concert.
2: Have they sold their catalog like a lot of other...
17: I don't believe so.
1: Trust me, Schwab will be the underwriter.
2: Yeah, I know.
17: Whether they know or like it or not. Yes.
1: Okay, but then Rush comes out with Anika now. So they're just starting a brand new tour with Neil Peart dying. They're trying to do it. It's very cool what's going on out there.
17: And then you got the Stones still doing it.
2: Yep.
1: Are we seeing the Stones this summer? I don't even know. Are they touring?
17: No, I don't know if they're touring. I've seen them so many times.
2: Yes. But I mean, that's the only way. Well, one of the few ways left for these folks to make money is
1: my biggest agony of this, sitting on a bed at Rochester Institute of Technology looking at Stairway to Heaven and that album and saying, what is this? Is Jimmy Page just didn't go forward like Robert Plant did with Alison Krauss and all that.
17: And
1: it's been a huge loss. Was that a good segue?
2: Yeah.
17: I like that segue. Yeah. You can always segue that, Tom.
1: We had to do that segue or Lizanne won't show up
2: again. Right, exactly.
1: Well, thank you so much for coming in. But do you have a vision into 27? I don't.
17: No.
1: I think it's nuts.
17: Other than I think that there's a greater connection now between the bond market and the stock market. Pretty significant inverse correlation between bond yields and stocks. I think the bond market is keying more off the inflation side of things than on the employment side of things. And as long as that stays the case, I think that inverse correlation is maintained.
1: 30-year bond, 5.02%. Lizanne Saunders, thank you. Thank you. Thank you. 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Will the Fed raise rates by 25 basis points June of 2026? This month, trade your predictions alongside your stocks and options at ibkr.com/predictions. Last trading day, it is June 17. Thank you. 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Saunders lifts the market up 35. Futures up 166 Dow points. NASDAQ 2 days in a row. Nice, you know, like sort of kind of like halfway back.
2: Halfway back. That's exactly, you know, we're down 4.1% on Friday. Got a couple percent back yesterday. And here we're getting close to 1% back today.
1: I remember exactly where I was when I first heard Led Zeppelin.
2: Is that right?
1: Okay. Exactly. Underneath Dave Eddie's stairwell.
2: Uh-oh.
1: In his house. Ready? With the captain of the cheerleaders.
2: Oh, how about that?
1: And that's, you know, it's a family entertainment.
2: Rochester.
1: So
2: there you go.
1: We'll leave it there. It was like, wow.
2: Yeah,
1: it was
2: exactly.
1: Lizanne Saunders, she's just a huge value add on some of the rock that was out there years ago. Futures up 36. A VIX under 18, now 17.99. 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
16: It's coming up on 8:40 on Wall Street. I'm Alexis Christophorus from the Bloomberg Interactive Brokers Studio. The U.S. trade deficit narrowed in April as exports rose faster than imports. The Commerce Department says the gap in goods and services trade shrank 1.2% from the prior month to $55.9 billion. On Wall Street, stock futures are gaining momentum as we near the opening bell on Wall Street this morning as oil prices ease. S&P futures now up 0.5% or 36 points. Dow futures up 188 points. A gain of nearly 0.4%, while NASDAQ futures sitting at their best level of the morning, up now 260 points, a gain there of about 0.9%. Brent crude easing back 1.5%, $92.80 the barrel. West Texas Intermediate now at $89.40 a barrel, down 2.1%. The Bloomberg Dollar Spot Index down 0.3% at 1207.83. The Pentagon has identified about two dozen Chinese companies, including tech giants Alibaba and Baidu and EV maker BYD, as aiding Beijing's military. These companies are barred from doing business now with the U.S. military. The Chinese firms say they will take all available action against attempts to misrepresent them. And BlackRock is launching a new space ETF for European investors that will add newly listed companies within 10 to 30 days. That's your Bloomberg Business Flash. Tom and Paul.
1: Thanks so much, Alex. Greatly appreciated. This is a really important conversation here. With futures up 34, Bailey Lipschitz, I thought was just, Lipschitz was just great.
2: Yep.
1: And SpaceX as well. Jay Polosky majored in football at Duke and then went on to Morgan Stanley to do better than good. You have a piercing sentence, Jay, in your research. No, David Kotok down in Florida, thank you so much for your comments on how Paul and I are trying to tackle SpaceX. Quote, "Now, we grew up at Morgan Stanley and learned that when Goldman says it will be sunny tomorrow, we were to bring umbrellas to work because it was going to rain." Jay Polosky, are Morgan Stanley and Goldman Sachs on the same page with SpaceX?
7: Tom and Paul, great to be with you, and thanks for picking out that sentence. Did get a lot of good feedback from some old friends on that. And, of course, a friendly rivalry between the two firms. And, look, I think it's pretty clear that there's a big push on Wall Street to get SpaceX done and have it be a success. There's a lot of business to follow. We just read about OpenAI this morning. And so, you know, we don't do single stock work at TPW Advisory. We focus 100% on ETFs. And so for us, it's not something we're spending a lot of time on, but we are very big believers in the idea of thematic investing. And we're making a big call here over the last several weeks and month or two about what we are calling Thematics 2.0, which separates the thematic opportunity we see ahead from Thematics 1.0, which was around the COVID period and the meme stock and all that GameStop type stuff. And so to us, we think there's a runway over the next several years through the end of the decade where thematic investing in the businesses of the future, think robotics, think autonomy, think clean energy, are going to present investors with lots of opportunities. And we are spending the bulk of our time focused on trying to assess those opportunities and spending much less time thinking about asset allocation and where growth is going to be, because we're believers in what we're calling a TPW spending super cycle that is taking place across the globe as regions spend on AI, climate, and defense.
2: So, Jay, as you think about AI, I mean, I guess when we first started doing all this 3 or 4 years ago, when NVIDIA kind of put out that revenue forecast that blew the market away, kind of buying chips, and I guess that's still a good place to go. I mean, the Sox is still rocking here. How else do you think that investors should prudently get some exposure to AI?
7: Well, AI is just one of the buckets, right? I think that's an important point. It gets a lot of the attention and so far has gotten a lot of the capital. But and we do like semis. We're big believers in the pick and shovel, and semis is our principal position in the AI space and has been for several years. But right now, we're more focused on kind of the build-out of AI. So think about physical AI or what's called embodied AI. So think about robotics, right? Just read in the journal yesterday about how Pepsi has got fleets of autonomous trucks driving around Arizona and Texas. That's going to become like just normal in a couple of years. Think about robotics in factories. Think about autonomy on the battlefield. And so there's a lot of opportunity. We're about to come out with a thematics 2.0 roadmap in the next week or so, where we're going to talk about 14 separate themes that come out from our own model portfolio work, where we run a model portfolio called TPW 20, which is 20 specific ETFs, all of which are focused on themes of either future innovation or alternative energy. So there's a lot of space to work in within the thematic arena.
2: ETFs and thematics, I mean, it seems like those are just two perfect matches there. You can create a thematic ETF for basically anything out there. Where are you seeing kind of interest or funds flows?
7: Well, and that's a great question because things are moving very fast. We talked about another opportunity for Tom to pull out a sentence was the old elephant through a keyhole situation that we've seen in some of these thematics. Because one of the things that we think is different is that this is real money investing in these themes, right? Thematics 1.0 was kind of retail-driven, meme stock-driven, not really institutionally driven. That's one of the main differences between today and 5 years ago.
1: Right.
7: Today, it's institutional money that is looking to get allocations to these various themes. Right. And so our view is we want to be spread out across a number of them.
1: I mean, Jay, I got time for one more question. I got to run to Michael Barr, who's, of course, all Detroit Lions. Can you root for the Hammond, Indiana Bears?
7: Not really. I mean, it's you know, it's sports today is becoming a bit challenging, but we can certainly, Tom, even as a Boston guy, now New Yorker for 40 years, we can root for the Knicks.
1: We can root for the Knicks. That's very, very true. It's just a lot of fun, to say the least. Jay Pulaski, thank you so much. With a BS in football from Duke University years ago. Just some really important perspective there. Paul and I are going to do everything we can in the next couple of days to give you plain talk on SpaceX. Both of us are killing ourselves to try to avoid the hyperbole that seems to be out there. Again, David Kotok down in Florida. Thank you for that note this morning. With our news in New York City, quickly, Michael Barr.
4: Thank you very much. President Trump renewed his claims of momentum toward ending the conflict with Iran. The comments come after the president brokered a halt to hostilities between Israel and the Islamic Republic. We get more with Bloomberg Middle East correspondent Abir Abu Amar.
8: President Trump spoke to reporters in New York saying that ongoing negotiations with Iran are still happening. He said that we could have an idea on the Iran deal by 1 or 2 days at this point. And he said that the blockade in the Strait of Hormuz will continue to hold until this MOU or the interim deal that we've been talking about over the past couple of months comes to place, essentially.
4: Bloomberg's Abir Abu Omar. President Trump spoke hours after Iran and Israel agreed to halt strikes on each other following a flare-up that saw both countries launch waves of ballistic missiles. President Trump again is sowing doubt in the results of California's primary elections, which took place last week. A majority of the state's ballots, around 80%, are mail-in, so results for the Golden State typically take about 1 to 2 weeks to finalize, something President Trump and the Republican Party are rallying against ahead of November's midterm elections.
10: They voted 5 days ago, and nobody has any idea where the votes are, what's going to happen. And we don't want that. We're not going to allow that to happen to our nation.
4: President Trump spoke during a tele-rally in Kentucky. Voters across Maine, Nevada, South Carolina, and North Dakota head to the polls today for primary elections. Global news, 24 hours a day and whenever you want it with Bloomberg News Now. I'm Michael Barr, and this is Bloomberg. Tom, Paul, Alexis.
1: Michael Barr, thanks so much. Ira Jersey just publishes here on the inflation report tomorrow. Uh-oh. With his team. And, you know, they got the 4.1% statistic, and they got another futures-based thing that's 4.26%. Yeah. Oh. Round that up.
2: Yeah.
1: Are we ready for 4.3% maybe inflation?
2: That's kind of what the consensus is kind of looking at it here. And again, if you're the Fed, that's 2x where you want this thing to be. So, you know, it's out there. Is it transitory? I don't know. But, I mean, it's people are seeing it at the gas station, they're seeing in the supermarket. I don't know.
1: Where's John Tucker? I mean, he's disappeared.
2: He has.
1: The interns show up and he works less.
2: Yeah.
1: Unlike Barr. Barr's, you know, lecturing, socializing with the interns all day. It's amazing. From New York City, it's Bloomberg Surveillance on YouTube.
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1: Good morning, everyone. Good morning across America. Did I hear 90 like a couple days? Like,
2: yeah,
1: it's hot out there.
2: It's summertime. Let's go.
1: It's summertime, and it's sort of early summer, but yeah, it's,
2: we'll go.
1: It's hot really across the nation. Good morning, Stock Movers. Alexis Christophers, it's a podcast. No one does it better. Alexis, what do you have?
25: I'm going to start with a hot stock today, and it is in the biopharma arena. Nuvalent, based there in Cambridge, Massachusetts. It's a cancer drug company, up 38%.
2: Ooh.
25: So it's being bought out by the UK pharma company GSK for $10.6 billion. This is about $124 a share in cash, and it's a 40% premium over Nuvalent's closing price on Monday. So what does this do for GSK? It secures them a U.S. biotech firm with development treatments for that's developing treatments for lung cancer. It's an area GSK is looking to get into. And they're also trying to offset the patent expiration of a popular HIV drug. So they're, you know, buying up, doing some of these smaller deals. Wall Street didn't think it was too small, though, and actually they think it may be a little bit rich at $10.6 billion. Shares of GSK, by the way, were down about 2% earlier, but now they're a little change, so they've come back quite a bit. Two of the three medicines that GSK is acquiring are in their late stage trials. The FDA expected to decide on approval this year. They said they could both be blockbuster medicines when it comes to lung cancer treatment.
2: Good.
1: How quaint. It's not semiconductors.
2: No, exactly. Yeah, little healthcare.
25: Exactly. Yep. All right, let's move on to J.M. Smucker, because you got to get a little food here.
2: Orville, Ohio. Not sure where Orville is, but it sounds middle
25: sounds
2: American.
25: Sounds good.
2: Yep.
25: Is that where Orville Redenbacher is?
2: Oh, I don't know. Let me do some Googleage here.
25: All right, SJM is the ticker symbol, up 4.7%. Makes jelly, yes, we know, but also a whole bunch of other things, including coffee. And that's one of the reasons why sales were so strong. Fourth quarter profits and sales beating the street. But you know what? Not because they necessarily sold more, so it's not because of volume. It's because they raised their prices. And we paid more for these things. So sales volume actually decreased for Dunkin' and Folgers brands, but increased for Cafe Bustelo.
2: Oh,
1: I don't know
25: this
1: Cafe
25: Bustelo. Yeah, when I was growing up in the city, I went to high school, had a best friend, would go to her house, her mother's Spanish, and they always, from Spain, and they always had Cafe Bustelo in the house.
1: Okay.
25: And
1: nice.
25: I loved it. And I said, Mom, they're so cool and hip, and we have to get Cafe Bustelo. And she looked at me and said, you know, we're sticking with
1: Sarah, you're killing me. Out on YouTube. She got images of Uncrustables. So my first eval, you know how you do like employee evals?
25: Yeah, yeah.
1: And I'm like, yeah, whatever. And so like page four of my eval, they go, what does Bloomberg need? And I said, Uncrustables in the food court.
2: Yep.
25: Well,
1: and I keep asking every year. And I have Cheez-Its. That's good that I have Cheez-Its.
25: But yeah. Well, they help J.M. Smucker's bottom line. But but like other packaged food companies, they're contending with, you know, consumers who are changing their eating habits. They're financially strapped. So the company said it's working on ways to cut costs and also stabilize the Hostess brand, which it bought just a few years ago.
1: Stabilize? I personally stabilize the Hostess brand.
25: Look out. All right, let's move on up the mountain to Vail Resorts, ticker symbol MTN. Guess what you need to make money if you're a ski resort?
2: Snow.
25: I think so, and they didn't have it. They didn't have it this past
2: tough
25: winter.
2: Year.
25: So Vail Resorts says next season's pass sales are already down because of a challenging year, especially out west, Colorado, Utah. Really tough time.
2: I would say
25: were
2: the
25: you
2: past,
25: out there, Paul?
2: I was out at Aspen this year. The past 20 years, snow has been great out west. But last year was a bad year, and it happens. But I'm not sure it's a trend, but and people complain about Vail. They're so corporate. But all I know is they invest tons of money into their resorts, and they do a great job, I think. And so I know people say, oh, it's a big corporate ski. But yeah, but you have to invest so much money in these places, and they do. So I don't know. I think they do a good job.
1: Round trip back to where it was, 2017. Yep. Alexis, thank you so much.
25: You bet.
1: Really appreciate it. On No Sleep, Alexis Christophorus, Stock Movers. It's a podcast as well. Doing the Beatles. I mean, you know, after we're all focused on the Knicks last night, you do the Beatles, you pick three songs, you move on. Love this. The Beatles. We can work it out. Good morning.

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1: From ABC News, I'm Sherry Preston. For the first time ever, two pilots have been saved by an unmanned drone boat. Their chopper went down near the Strait of Hormuz. The crew was able to climb aboard the unmanned boat, which then delivered them to shore. ABC Chief Global Affairs Correspondent Martha Raddatz is in Jerusalem.
2: We do not know whether this helicopter was shot down or whether this was mechanical difficulty, but these Apache helicopters have been aggressively patrolling the Strait of Hormuz looking for Iranian small boats. This comes in a part of a very high tension, and it has gone back down again in the last few days.
1: President Trump telling ABC News he warned Israeli Prime Minister Benjamin Netanyahu not to hurt his efforts to get a peace deal through with Iran. The president talking with ABC's Jonathan Carl by phone.
3: He said that he told Netanyahu, you know, do what's in your best judgment, but don't hurt the deal. I don't want the deal to be hurt. And clearly Trump felt that an Israeli counterstrike would hurt the deal. But the Israelis went through and struck again. The president had a subsequent conversation with Netanyahu, and that eventually led to where we are now, which is both sides actually did stop.
1: Sources say Speaker of the House Mike Johnson is scheduled to meet with the president today at the White House to discuss the naming of Bill Pulte as acting director of national intelligence. Several members of Congress have revolted over the pick, which has thrown a wrench into momentum to reauthorize the Foreign Intelligence Surveillance Act, or FISA. Grocery chain Kroger will pay $1 million to settle a false advertising lawsuit alleging the company was incorrectly reporting calorie counts on its Kroger-branded products. A new CDC report is suggesting a correlation between the invention of the iPhone and declining birth rates in the United States. Researchers say there's been a 23% drop in fertility rates since the year the iPhone was released in 2007.
4: If you've been searching around Springfield for pizza with real character, real spice, and real vegan and vegetarian options that don't feel like an afterthought, you'll want to hear this. At Fusion Curry Pizza in Springfield, they take handcrafted pizza and mix it with bold Indian flavors you don't normally find on a slice. Imagine a hot, fresh crust topped with tikka masala sauce, or a paneer and veggie combo layered with spices you can actually smell the moment you open the box. Every pizza is made to order, and you can taste the difference in the crust, the sauces, and the toppings that actually bring some personality to the table. And for anyone looking for a plant-forward food that still feels decadent, their vegan and vegetarian pizzas are not only legit, they're some of the most popular items on the menu. Whether you're grabbing dinner with the family, ordering something unique for a group, or just craving a break from the same old flavors, this is the spot people keep talking about. Fusion Curry Pizza in Springfield. Authentic flavor, plant-forward options, and unforgettable pizza. 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Try something different tonight.
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1: Agriculture Secretary Brooke Rollins is insisting that in spite of the appearance of the New World screwworm,
5: the food supply system remains intact and couldn't be safer or better than any other food supply system in the world.
1: Five confirmed cases so far, three in calves and one in a goat, all in Texas. It's also been confirmed to be found in a dog in New Mexico. The plan is to release sterile flies to those states to break the New World screwworm's reproductive cycle. A college football player has been cleared to play this upcoming season, even though he admitted that he bet a lot of money on college games, even teams that he was playing for.
6: Texas Tech QB Brendan Sorsby sued the NCAA after Texas Tech deemed him ineligible to play. Court documents show he admitted betting at least $90,000 on sports over 4 years, including dozens of bets on Hoosiers games while he was at Indiana University. But his lawyer says Sorsby never bet on a game he played in. And his lawyer frames the gambling as a mental health and addiction issue, arguing the NCAA is obligated to consider Sorsby's well-being and support him rather than punish him.
1: The big party that New York had been planning for the Knicks last night did not materialize. In fact, there were several arrests, watch parties after the Knicks lost to the San Antonio Spurs in Game 3 of the finals, and the Knicks' first home court game of these NBA finals. I'm Sherry Preston. ABC News.
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7: How much money in this country do we spend on counterterrorism? 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Mostly. The Middle East. From what groups? Hamas? The Iranian regime? 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Tens of billions of dollars. 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
15: Studio C.
16: Oh, si, senor.
15: Little tired, had to fly back from New York last night. Of course, I was in Madison Square Garden. I paid $3,000 to have a men's room stall.
16: Wow.
15: That I could kind of hear the game through a speaker.
16: Hear the roars.
15: Yes, exactly.
16: Coming around the corners, yeah.
15: We are in Studio C, the Armstrong and Getty Communications compound, and today we toil under the title of the show.
17: Nick's Pricks, Nick's POTUS Picks.
15: What?
17: Nick's Pricks, Nick's POTUS Picks.
15: Okay.
16: I was kind of proud of that one. Or if you prefer, Iran, blah, blah, blah, blah.
15: I like that. Ah, you yada, yada, yada to war.
16: Yeah, yeah. So, the president was at the Knicks game, and they showed him during the national anthem. He raised his hand up in a salute as the anthem was being sung quite beautifully, but overly elaborately by some Broadway star. The reception was not a warm one.
15: Well, it's New York, though. I mean, any Republican is going to get that.
16: I'm not attributing any great significance to it. I think it could be a bellwether for the midterms.
15: I'm right.
16: No.
15: I missed that because I fast forward through the national anthem. Does that make me a bad American?
16: Absolutely it does. Good God. If George Washington were here, he'd slap you with the broadside of his sword.
15: Really? So they get the guy who played the Scarecrow in The Wiz on Broadway.
16: Correct, yes.
15: I got to watch that?
16: Yeah, well.
15: To be a good American? I watched the flags. I watched the flags come out. As soon as the singing starts, I flip through it. But
16: I tell you what, as soon as the warbling starts, can you see? It's like, dude, now it's about you. It's not about the anthem. It's not about the country. I'm out. But I hung with it. And sure enough, there was the POTUS.
15: I really enjoyed the star spotting during the game. It was something. There'd be a play, and you know, was it a foul or not? And they put the camera on the guy and says, look, there's Larry David sitting next to Rahm Emanuel and Robert Kraft, who owns the Patriots, for instance.
16: I'll be damned.
15: It was just so wild. There were so many celebrities there. And then I always wonder, who's the random person, like, in between a bunch of celebrities you know? Probably worth, like, $5 billion or something like that. Mm-hmm. Probably way richer than even the celebrities. But you don't know who they are. It's like, get that person out of there. I need a celebrity in that seat.
16: Right. An entertainer.
15: Mm-hmm. I want to talk a little more about that later. And then what's your Iran blah, blah, blah? What's the latest on Iran?
16: Oh, well, we've got a clip of Trump saying, I've asked everybody to calm down and quit firing at each other because we're very close to a deal. 2 or 3 days away, he says.
15: Yeah, we had the reporting that Axios was doing yesterday of Trump getting on the phone with Netanyahu and saying, you got to stop. And reporting is that Israel was planning like a major invasion of Lebanon and stopped it because Trump said no. But today the reporting is Trump went so far as to say, if you go through with this, you're on your own from here on out, which is, a heck of a threat.
16: That is terrible. That is terrible and dumb and short-sighted, in my opinion.
15: Yeah, man. What countries on

0: I'm sure that's probably true. The if everyone comes together is the if being a big word there.
1: Show don't tell.
0: And then we got some elections going on. The biggest one that's getting attention there is in Maine with the guy with the Nazi tattoo who is going to run away with it today, according to all polling.
1: I found two. I'm sorry, I've got so much today. I'm actually excited to do the show. Normally, I dread it. I've got two great Graham Plattner factoids that we have not discussed.
0: Oh, can't wait.
1: Oh, yeah.
0: I mean, one's
1: good. The other one is just, it's just 800-pound gorilla. It's unbelievable.
0: So I was reading my favorite political newsletter that let me know that, one, Plattner is going to run away with it today. But two, the deadline for replacing him as the Democrats is a date in July. I forget what date it is. I'll look that up.
1: But
0: it's a date in July. The Democrats would have up to then to put a different person in his place. It's the day after that date that the Republicans are going to drop all their Oppo research. So I thought it might come out tonight or tomorrow, but no, they're going to wait. They're going to wait until after he's definitely the nominee and it's too late for the Democrats to switch it up. To unleash the, and I can't imagine what you unleash. Having a Nazi tattoo on your chest, a giant one, a giant Nazi tattoo on your chest is such a big deal. I mean, I can't believe that he's weathering the storm on this. If he was a Republican, not a chance.
1: No. It's just so incredibly important we get that radical right-winger Susan Collins out of the Senate, and vote for anybody. Hitler himself would be excusable.
0: Man, do times change. It used to be like if they found out you had had a girlfriend once during your marriage, no chance you even run. You get out of the race immediately when that story comes out. Now we've moved way, way, way past that. Mm. But I didn't think we'd ever get to the point where you could have a Nazi tattoo the size of a pie plate on your chest.
1: Yeah.
0: And weather the storm. Well, you were young and everything like that. And he was. And he is a veteran of four combat tours and all that sort of stuff. But still.
1: And he admits to being confused and in a dark place and that sort of thing. And I have miles of sympathy for that sort of thing.
0: He still had the Nazi tattoo.
1: And he's a congenital liar.
0: He still had the Nazi tattoo that he saw in the mirror every single day, I'm sure. Up until, 6 months ago when it finally, hit the news and he had to start explaining it away. So that's a little weird. I can see doing it. I can't see getting, how old is he? I can't see getting into your 40s and still keeping it, wearing it, looking at it every day and saying, I was young and what's the George Bush line? When I was young and irresponsible, I was young and irresponsible. That's fine, but you would get rid of your Nazi tattoo at some point.
1: Yeah. Well, he's got it covered up now with a weird
0: after
1: wolf
0: it
1: design.
0: Broke in the news, but not before.
1: Yeah, he's 41, but for the record. All right, so welcome to Let Jack Decide. The whole waiting until the can't replace him date to drop the bombs of Oppo research. And this guy, I mean, I got my mouth set for could be anything. All right.
0: No kidding, could be anything.
1: Is that legit hardball politics, or is that too cute by half? Like financing the weirdo a Democrat candidate to try to get them to run again? Does that, because that, I don't like that, and that backfires sometimes. We end up with terrible leadership.
0: Yeah,
1: I can't decide. Just legit hardball or too cute by half.
0: If they were trying to destroy a decent person to get him in, I don't like when either party does that.
1: Mm-hmm.
0: And they both parties do that all the time. But this just seems like within the normal range of politics.
1: Jack has decided.
0: You're in your 40s and you still look in the mirror every day at your Nazi tattoo and don't think, you know what? That wasn't the best idea I ever had that drunken night when I was 22 and I was pretty upset about the combat and whatever his excuses for doing this.
1: Yeah, the whole death's head for the concentration camp car is probably a bad choice. I mean, the Luftwaffe, they did good work. I could have gone with that or the SS even. But my God, the concentration camp guards. What was I thinking? No, never hit that moment.
0: Yeah. And then no dating or you don't want your kids to see it or going to be at the lake this summer, and you think, every time I go to the lake, it's just I worry about my Nazi tattoo.
1: Yeah.
0: Nope, none of that stuff bothered him until he started to run for office.
1: Could have turned it into a nice, like, Moby Dick tattoo or something like that. It's got kind of a whale-like appearance. Just think

0: out loud.
1: We better start the show officially. Hey, Michael, Michelangelo is back. And Michael, yeah. I have a theory. I think you take a couple of days off every year just to let everybody know how indispensable you are, because you are indispensable.
2: I appreciate that. But no, I just went to see a nephew, actually.
1: And you're indispensable. So you saw your nephew and proved you're indispensable.
0: Hey, you're going to give him a huge ego like Scott Pelley. We don't want that. Michael, you could be replaced at the drop of the hat. Keep it in mind.
1: Let's start the show officially. I'm Jack Armstrong. He's Joe Getty on this. It is Tuesday, June 9th, the year 2026. We are Armstrong and Getty, and we approve of this program.
0: All right, let's begin officially. According to FCC rules and regulations, the happy team is together. No one's getting dismissed. Here we go at Mark.
3: Ahead of President Trump attending tonight's NBA Finals game, NBA Commissioner Adam Silver said that there would be extra security procedures, but added, quote, I think fans are very understanding of that. Oh, sure, if there's one thing New York sports fans are known for, it's their patience and civility.
1: Pretty funny.
3: Take your time up!
1: I heard a couple of different sportscasters say, even by big game standards, the sportscaster have been in business for decades, blah, blah, blah. I've never seen an atmosphere like this. Average ticket price was $7,500. The get-ins were whatever you said the other day. Like, the worst seat in the place was, like, almost $4,000.
0: Yeah, that's
1: some ticket. And then the parties they had, the outdoor parties they had all over New York. Giant, many thousands of people at five different locations, which turned into riots afterwards in some cases. But that's what happens when you have a team finally make a run in a metro market of 19 million people.
0: I read one story about he's a working guy. He was not a rich executive. He bought a ticket for $5,000 and it went up to 18.
1: Ooh.
0: And he considered selling it, but he says experiences count more than money.
1: You got to be rich to say that.
0: Well, he's not, though. And I wanted to say he's a fool, but welcome back to Jack Decides. Is that a guy who just realizes, hey, life is short, you have the big experience?
1: That's such a where you are in your life, how old are your kids, what are your financial situations? I mean, there's a lot of play there. Yeah. You know, don't know the guy anything at all, but like if you got kids and any doubt whether or not you can support them in the way you want to, then that's just a selfish move, in my opinion.
0: Yeah.
1: But
0: yeah.
1: To each their own. Having just declared somebody a bad person. We'll get headlines coming up next, and then a whole bunch of other stuff to get to. Stay here.
4: Armstrong and Getty.
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1: The other side of that, though, the conversation we were having before the commercials. Stuff versus experiences? I definitely go with the experience. Like, if it's the, are you going to, like, you know, get that new dining room table you wanted? Or have that lifetime memory of going to that game? I'm for the memory, by far.
0: Personally. See, I like a good table. So, good. Nice, well-appointed table. Nice. It's flat on top.
1: Of course, with sports stuff, the win or lose matters a lot. Because if you put in a lot of effort and time to go to a team and they lose, oftentimes it seems like, why did I do this?
0: Yes, correct. Yes. Yes.
1: If they win, it's a fantastic memory.
0: All right. Busy, busy news day today. Let's figure out who's reporting what. It's the lead story with Heather Myers. Heather.
16: Joe, Jack, good morning. Let's find out how the networks are covering the news, and there's a lot of news today. We'll start with this from CBS News. Trump says Iran deal possible in 2 to 3 days as Israel and Hezbollah keep fighting.
1: We'll go ahead with your other headlines here, yeah.
16: Okay, I'll keep on this topic here for a moment. CNBC says Trump repeats claims that Iran deal is only days away despite recent strikes. And The Hill looks at it like this. Iran war has no end in sight at 100 days despite Trump's vow.
1: The Trump saying it could be over in the next couple of days. Does that mean anything to anyone? And I mean whether you're an Iranian soldier or a guy filling up with gas thinking about the summer. I mean, what? How does that mean anything to anyone after all the backs and forths on it'll be over in 2 weeks, it'll be over in an hour, it'll be over today, it'll be above whatever.
0: I have dealt in my life more than once with people who always tell you what they're gonna do. Always tell you what's gonna happen. Got no interest. Tell me when it happens. Taryn, but you're wearing me out.
16: I'm guilty of that as a mom. You keep this up, we're leaving. Say that 10 times.
0: Oh, gotta go.
16: All right, from NBC News, U.S. military helicopter goes down near Strait of Hormuz. Two crew members rescued. From the New York Times, Democrats secures second L.A. mayor spot and ends Spencer Pratt's run.
1: Yeah, the socialist got more votes than the guy who wanted to do something about the drug addicts on the street. We'll have to talk about that more later.
16: Staying on the topic of California politics, Newsmax, GOP's Hilton clinches second spot in California governor's race.
1: That's going to be fun to watch.
0: Yeah, that's excellent news. Yeah, it's going to be a tough sled, but what the heck? He's got a chance.
16: CNBC's reporting this morning, 51% of U.S. adults say the American dream is out of reach for most people right now.
1: That's such a stupid thing to think. We went through the statistics on that yesterday from the New York Times. Maybe we'll bring that up again.
16: The Associated Press, Donald Trump booed by the crowd during the anthem prior to Game 3 of the NBA Finals.
0: Yeah, we talked about that a little bit. To be expected.
16: It's New York. Yeah. NBC News, adults should have no more than one drink a day, a team of scientists says.
1: I know what Joe's going to say.
0: Shut up! Mind your own business.
16: You team of scientists. All right, from Fox News, woman with advanced Alzheimer's regains speech and memories after taking magic mushrooms.
0: Wow. Wait, what? Wow.
16: Yeah, this is so interesting. It's that psilocybin that a lot of people are taking to deal with things like PTSD. And they're saying this one particular patient, again, with advanced Alzheimer's, not early dementia, advanced Alzheimer's, was able to regain a little bit of speech and some memory. So definitely more research needed there.
0: Yeah, zap that story over to us. We need to see that in full. I mean, that's fascinating. I wonder if it lasts.
16: Let's hope so. CBS News reporting this morning that workers say they like remote work, but research shows it hurts their mental health. NBC News, man fleeing police attacked by alligator before continuing his getaway.
0: That alligator's helpful. It's a fan of law and order. Damn it. Clean up the streets and the ponds.
16: He ran from the cops, jumped into a swamp, was attacked by the alligator, left the swamp, and kept trying to run before he was finally apprehended. And finally this morning from the Babylon Bee, L.A. vote update. Spencer Pratt now at negative 1 billion votes.
1: Yeah, I'm not a fan of the how could this happen and had to be stolen. 84% Democrat votes in the last election in Los Angeles. That's how it happens. It's not a mystery.
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24: ABC News, I'm Sherry Preston. A pair of U.S. Army pilots pulled out of the water near the Strait of Hormuz after their Apache helicopter went down, and sources tell ABC News they were rescued by a U.S. Navy surface drone. Due on Capitol Hill today, Leslie Groff, the former personal assistant to Jeffrey Epstein. ABC News chief investigative correspondent Aaron Katursky says she will face questions from the House Oversight Committee.
25: Groff scheduled Epstein's frequent encounters with celebrities, scientists, and politicians, booked travel for women, and according to federal prosecutors, numerous Epstein victims said Groff was responsible for scheduling massages during which they were sexually abused. Groff has denied any knowledge of Epstein's crimes or any participation in them.
24: Speaker of the House Mike Johnson expected to meet with President Trump today to talk about the president's pick to be acting director of national intelligence. Several members of Congress are pushing back on the pick of Bill Pulte, saying he has no national intelligence experience. This is ABC News.
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1: wonder if any is speaking of, you know, is it worth the money for the ticket for big events to have the life experience? I wonder if any of those celebrities like met with publicists and stuff like that, or accountants, and thought, had conversations about, it's going to cost $1 million for this seat. How much will this raise my Q factor, or get me parts in big movies or whatever? Because I'm thinking, I don't know, I don't know if it's a good idea, like an investment.
0: Right.
1: Or if it was just like Chalamet just is so into the Knicks, which he seems to be into the Knicks. He's on his feet like every play. You know, they're just so into it, they're willing to spend the money. I don't know. But it definitely raises your Q factor to be in that crowd.
0: Well, you remember we talked about the Wall Street crowd, how like your lower tier of the upper tier is desperate to be seen in those low seats. Because, wow, there's Jones. I didn't know he was such a mover and shaker. Huh, interesting. Maybe I will call him back. You know, they're looking for that sort of leg up. So, yeah, I think the answer is, yeah, clearly some people do that.
1: So I looked it up. It's July 27th there in Maine is the way the rules work. So Plattner's going to win today. The Democrats have until the 27th to replace him on the ballot. If things got super ugly, they as a party there in Maine could say, you know, if enough bad stuff comes out, and I don't know what it would have to be after the avalanche of bad stuff he's had. But after the 27th, though, they can't replace him. So that's when the Susan Collins super PAC money Oppo research will land, the day after that, when they can't replace him anymore.
0: Wow.
1: To make sure she wins.
0: All right, I will set my alarm to make sure I wake up early that day. So you've got the drunk woman abusing Nazi, sometimes communist, Nazi tattoo sporting, bad decision making, trustafarian, no real job, elite private school, as he claims to be a man of the people guy. There's a little baggage there. Turns out there's even more than that, which we'll get to in a second or two. But first, this interview, I think it was the Wall Street Journal's podcast or whatever, interviewing the two political activists who recruited Plattner to run in the first place. There is one gal, Leanne Phan, who sits there fairly quietly and doesn't say much at all. The somewhat, how do I describe this? The weirdly effeminate, vocal fry-y, high-pitched, odd voice is that of Daniel Moraff, who looks like he's never even come in the same room as a piece of red meat. Rather weedy-looking fellow. And a progressive activist explaining how in the world all this baggage got through their vetting process.
2: At this point, you hadn't vetted Graham Plattner. You hadn't done a full scrub of who he is. How did you go about vetting him? And why did you?
3: We paid a nice firm a whole chunk of money and got some stuff back. Some of what you've seen on the news we got back. Other stuff we didn't.
2: Did the vetting process turn up the tattoo that became so controversial?
3: No.
0: Whoa. Okay, giant Nazi tattoo. Well, he had his shirt on, but wait, there's more.
2: The Reddit posts, did that turn up in the vetting process?
3: The firm sent us a thing, and it had some of the posts, but it didn't have all of them.
2: And what did you think about that? How did you think your way through the fact that he had posted these things on social media?
3: I said none of this will or should stop him from becoming a U.S. Senator.
2: And what was your thinking there?
3: I think if what the voters wanted were people who were grown in bats and had never done or said
1: anything
3: that they might regret their entire lives,
1: we'd have a
3: very different country. Part of our thesis here is that people do not want their candidates grown in bats. They want people who are real human beings, and they want people who do not look and sound like the bat-grown people who've been leading this country off a cliff for the last century. And that was Graham.
1: I'm sorry.
2: Just days after this interview, more details about Plattner's past emerged.
1: You're going to have to tell me what that guy said, because it might be important or interesting. I couldn't listen to it. Just
5: remind note to self, I got to start talking like that.
1: Wow, he's got the vocal fry of all vocal fries. Oh, that is hard to listen to.
5: Can you imagine coming on to a woman with a voice like that?
1: I don't know that he is, but coming on to someone.
5: Or any more a man or a beast or anyone.
0: That's the worst voice ever. Oh, my God. I can't even picture a more annoying voice.
1: Do you want the meal or the individual sandwich?
5: I want the sandwich. I don't want the sandwiches that have led this country off a cliff.
1: Wow, it's hard to listen to.
0: Oh, my.
1: Oh, I was trying
0: Lord.
1: To listen to what he was saying, and then I got so distracted by his affectation, which it is. We have that funny clip from whatever that TV show was on Netflix where the guy is yelling at the chick, the barista. You don't talk like that. That's not the way you actually talk.
0: Yeah, beautiful, beautiful. Fellas, find the most annoying clipette from that clip, would you?
1: Oh, my God. That was hard to listen to. It's kind of interesting, the background search stuff in the modern world. It's almost all online. I mean, I'm sure they had perfected years ago the going through legal records and tax records and that sort of stuff that has always existed.
0: Mm-hmm.
1: And you scour the country to try to see if a guy got a DUI in this county in 1998 or whatever. But every Reddit post, every possible hookup app, when everybody's got a fake name on there and everything like that, that's a whole new world of trying to vet people. I don't know how you'd catch everything. It'd almost be impossible.
0: Yeah, old P Hustle. That's right. He was on the kick until as of a few days ago. He still had his account open, but.
1: P. Hustle is what he called himself. Yeah, I don't know. How did they catch him on this stuff? I'd be kind of curious that how did somebody figure out his Reddit handle, his Kick handle, his every different kind of made up name he has on all these different profiles around the country? And by the way, if you didn't hear this, we talked about this later in the show yesterday. This is so amazing. So Kick is a people who walk on the wild side a hookup app, not like Tinder, from what I understand. I'm just like, I've read about this. Tinder is just like regular hookups for the most part, but Kick is where you go if you know, like, you know, we need another dude for our marriage or whatever, that sort of stuff, and lots of other things. P. Hustle, or soon to be Senator Platner, was on that site a lot, and John Fetterman, another Democratic senator, is hinting a lot that P. Hustle was on there to meet underage people, which is a heck of a claim to make with no proof.
0: Well, the Kick has a reputation for that happening.
1: Senator Fetterman said if Graham Platner can prove that all of the people he was chatting with on Kick and sending dick pics, those are the words of the senator, so they're in quotes, so I feel like I can say them.
0: It's part of our nation's rich history.
1: Part of the congressional record. Yes. If Graham Platner can prove all the people he was chatting with on Kick and sending pics to were adults and not minors, I'll wear a suit every day.
0: Okay.
1: Which is a heck of a thing to say as a fellow possible senator.
0: Yeah, I would say so. All right. We've got to get to the quote unquote new revelations right after a word from our friends at Incogni. They're all about getting your name off of data broker sites, speaking of online presence, where they get your info and they try to they just spam you all day long, scam emails, that sort of thing. You can hit, delete, scam over and over again, but you got to get your name off those sites. That's what Incogni does.
1: And they got everything, your home address, your email, your age, the names of all your family members. 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
1: It's part of our nation's rich history. That's hilarious.
0: So, we've got to cover it. So the two revelations that we haven't talked about, number one, he has tried to portray himself as a man of the people, a populist, a working man, an oyster farmer. He's a trust fund kid. He's got no discernible way to make a living. His only client at the oyster thing is his mom. He had like a $3,000 a year job. All of his money comes from disability. And if he was disabled as a veteran and it's legit, that's fine. I can respect that, but who knows? But so he went to this crazy expensive boarding school when he was like a high schooler, and his dad also, you know, paid for his new house. But he explained the reason he went to the super expensive private boarding school was because his local school had been unaccredited for a time. And it's the easiest thing in the world. You look back and it's like, no, they weren't. They've never not been accredited. They've been around since the '70s, whatever. They've always been accredited. What the hell are you talking about?
1: What a terrible lie. And yeah. your alternative to your local normal public school not being accredited, if that happened, wouldn't be, so I'll go to the most expensive private school that exists.
0: Right.
1: That's a funny plan B.
0: I'm a school choice guy, and I have railed against the current state of America's government schools. So if you think that's the best move for your kids, do it. Do what you think is best for them, and I support you. But it's the lie. It's the weird Brian Jennings, Joe Biden-esque weak lie. I was top of my class. There are records. There are records of this, Joe.
1: That's what's anyway, so weird. Lies that are really easily checked.
0: Yeah, so the guy is just kind of a congenital liar. But here's the part, and this is, like, we went, how many, was it 21 paragraphs in, or 16 paragraphs in to the New York Times piece before they got to the fact that the allegation that he manhandled that girlfriend of his, you know, in a pretty serious fashion. He was very physically rough with her on more than one occasion.
1: But it's they buried it.
0: Oh, it's even after that. It's multiple paragraphs after that that you get to the fact that she said he kept an AR-15 lying around his apartment on Capitol Hill and he would sharpen an axe while watching television. He had what she described as a warrior ethos and would fantasize about killing people he deemed a threat. She said he told her that rape was about power. It stuck with her through the years. He said this a lot, not once or twice, a lot. If anybody ever broke in here, I would rape them. Saying that it would not be in a sexual way, not in a gay way. He was like, I would rape them to show them that I'm dominant.
1: That is a weird thing to say. That's a normal. I know a lot of tough guys in my life. I've never known anybody who said that. That's a weird thing to say.
0: Well, and you part of training to use firearms is to rehearse and know that you're not going to, in the moment, think, oh, my God, a gun. A gun is a dangerous thing. Do I want to do something dangerous? No, you've got to be ready mentally as well as physically. So I get that. But, yeah, I would rape him to show him my dominance. Not a gay thing at all, but, yeah, I would rape him.
1: How about the sitting around sharpening an axe talking about what you'd do to people if they broke into your house? That's a certain sort of guy.
0: Yeah, dude, a dude is damaged.
1: Watching TV, sharpening the axe, I'll tell you what, if somebody ever breaks in here, I'm going to rape them and show them who's boss. Sharpening your axe. I mean, that's
0: so
1: what?
0: You've got these two activist socialist dweebs, including Mr. Manley over here, who find this guy, he's handsome, he's rugged looking, he was a Marine, he's oyster farmer, sounds very Maine-ish, and they recruit this guy, do a crappy job of vetting him. He's all sorts of nuts. And yet, because of our current politics, there he is. He's going to be the Democratic nominee.
1: Yeah, and some of the leading lights of the Democratic Party standing up for him at this late date. Ro Khanna.
0: That's how cynical they are.
1: One of the Sunday talk shows, just, you know, well, the important thing is we stop this MAGA movement, blah, blah, blah, blah, blah.
0: Nobody's perfect.
1: Right. Nobody's perfect. No, he is definitely not perfect.
0: How far would you go there, Ro? I mean, like John Gacy, he lured, 24 or 32, whatever it was, young men to be raped and murdered and buried them under his house. Now, would you hit us with a, look, nobody's perfect. With him, where does that end exactly?
1: Youthful indiscretion.
0: Yeah. What's your limit of, look, nobody's perfect, or as the guy said, people don't want someone grown in a lab. What? We got to play that guy again.
1: Yeah, we'll have to do that again later and dissect that. That was too good. We got mailbag on the way. Stay here.
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22: A better life with Dr. Sanjay Gupta.
23: 20 years ago, the average attention span was about 2.5 minutes. Today, it's just 47 seconds. Pretty disconcerting. That's according to new research out of UC Irvine. But really, this isn't our fault, at least not entirely. We can blame technology and the world around us. Attention, it turns out, is not an unlimited resource. You only have so much of it to give. Start paying more attention to what times of the day you seem to be at your mental peak. Try to knock out the more complicated stuff during that time. It's also important to take breaks every so often so you can more easily lock in when you're trying to concentrate. One expert said, even trying to visualize where you want to end your day with everything all wrapped up or with tons left to do, that can act as a real motivator. I'm Dr. Sanjay Gupta, helping you live a better life.
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1: Apparently, Timothy Chalamet and Fat Joe, is that what his name is? The rapper? shared a private plane to get to New York to go to Madison Square Garden to be in the front row of the game last night.
0: That's a nice lifestyle if you can afford
1: it. Isn't that something?
0: Yeah. Here's your freedom-loving quote of the day. Adam from Boise sent this one along. He just finished Tom Holland's excellent book, Dominion, about the importance of Christian principles in Western civilization. Not the religious ones so much as, like, giant assumptions like all men are created equal. That view is not shared around the world. Anyway. And that is a gross and hilariously oversimplified oversimplification, but moving along to the quote. Communist leaders may have been no less murderous than fascist ones, but they, because communism was the expression of a concern for the oppressed masses, rarely seemed as diabolical to people today. The measure of how Christian we are as a society remain is that mass murder precipitated by racism tends to be seen as vastly more abhorrent than mass murder precipitated by an ambition to usher in a classless paradise. And Adam wants to know, maybe that's why communism continues to exist. People want to do good and are blinded by what communism actually is. Or as the, who was the great thinker, Sidney Hook, was a philosopher, he said, I was guilty of judging socialism by its aims and capitalism by its functions, including the most unfortunate of, you know, the things that happen in capitalism. That's part of it. Interesting thought. Mailbag.
1: Woo-woo!
0: 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For instance, Karen from scenic Pioneer, California, writes, you guys were talking about your T-shirts ideas a couple of weeks ago. Your new T-shirt could say, socialism sucks and it never works. Two sayings, one shirt. That's perfect. I would wear that 6 days a week.
1: Yeah, that's really good.
0: Socialism sucks and it never works. Hanson, let's get busy. Well, let's see. How about this from Katie in Carson City, Nevada? Let's see. Heard Jack's quip yesterday about women only dating men with global entry clearance.
1: Yeah.
0: My immediate thought was that those women are looking for a baked-in background check. Kind of clever.
1: Oh.
0: No convictions or even investigations for something serious.
1: Interesting. I didn't know anything about that. But.
0: Yeah. Let's see. Ana Luisa, frequent correspondent, writes on the topic of the Swift-Kelsey wedding, one of the more important topics we're addressing this week.
1: At Madison Square Garden?
0: Exactly. Taylor and Travis getting married in MSG. Nope, don't buy it. This sounds like classic misdirection to me. While fake guests arrived at MSG, the couple will be hundreds of miles away, if not 1,000. Maybe Montecito, Napa, beachy place, maybe the Caribbean. I'm also suspicious of the date. July 3rd is a misdirection. I guess it'd be July 2nd or 4th or 5th. Not that I care about any of this.
1: No. Yeah, I hope so. That would be, that's hard to like, the idea of making a show of it.
0: Oh, it's just despicable.
1: They're probably going to get married on some island most people have never heard of, because you have to be them to even know it exists.
0: Maybe they're going to get married, quote unquote, in a very small, intimate ceremony with friends and family, and then do the super bonanza for their fans, raking $1 zillion. And
1: wow.
0: Yeah, I know. Let's see. This from Jim on the topic of the obnoxious and insufferable and teary-eyed Scott Pelley. Pelley's an a-hole. He thinks he's indispensable to 60 Minutes, a show that used to feature Dan Rather, Morley Safer, Mike Wallace, and Andy Rooney. But somehow, in Pelley's mind, the show can't survive without him. What a narcissistic wanker.
1: That's a good point. In its heyday, all those people are gone, and it kept on, so you'll be okay. Or it'll be okay without you.
0: And then the invaluable JT in Livermore says, I'm officially off the Trump bandwagon when it comes to his handling of the Iran war. It's a certain sameness to his handling of the Russia-Ukraine war and his handling of the Iran war. Comes down to the same Trump flaw in both cases. Trump thinks everybody is simply positioning for a better deal, when in reality, sometimes people actually don't want a quote-unquote deal. They need to win.
1: Yeah.
0: And he goes into some detail, but that's the gist.
1: Or you're a religious zealot like the Iranians, or some sort of crazy megalomaniac like Putin, and those are different things than a regular business deal. More on the way.
35: Armstrong and Getty.
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6: From ABC News, I'm Sherry Preston. A week after the California primaries, it appears that former reality star Spencer Pratt will not be in the runoff for the mayor of Los Angeles. It's projected that Democratic Councilwoman Nithya Raman will face incumbent Karen Bass. As for the amount of time it took to count the ballots, which President Trump and some Republicans are questioning, ABC's Trevor Ault in L.A. says it's really no surprise.
7: We know there's been a lot of questions on why it's taking California so long to count the votes. Well, 80% of voters here vote by mail, and ballots postmarked by Election Day can arrive as late as today and still be counted. Plus, election workers are cross-checking the signatures on all of those mail-in ballots. It is not a very fast process, but it is meant to prevent voter fraud.
6: It's primary day in several states today, including Maine, where voters will decide if Graham Plattner should get the nod on the Democratic side of the Senate race, despite recent controversies. A pair of U.S. Army pilots pulled out of the water near the Strait of Hormuz after their Apache helicopter went down. Sources tell ABC they were rescued by a U.S. Navy surface drone. That in the midst of the shaky U.S.-Iran ceasefire.
8: The fierce missile attacks between Israel and Iran had tested the ceasefire and threatened to push the Middle East back into a full-blown war. After Iran fired a barrage of missiles at Israel over the weekend, the president tried to convince Israel not to strike back, telling Axios, "I'm calling Netanyahu right now and telling him not to attack Iran in response." But the Israeli prime minister defied Trump, firing back at Iran anyway.
6: ABC's Mary Bruce. The House Oversight Committee interviewing Leslie Groff today. She's Jeffrey Epstein's former executive assistant.
9: After Epstein died by suicide in jail, prosecutors identified Groff as a potential co-conspirator, but she faced no criminal charges. This is the second time she'll face questions about Epstein, but the first since talking to the FBI 5 years ago.
6: That's Aaron Katursky. This is ABC.
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6: The war in Iran, now in its fourth month, and Americans say they are certainly feeling it in the form of higher prices, especially when it comes to energy and food.
17: The Federal Reserve Bank of New York survey finds 44% of Americans now say their financial situation is worse than a year ago, and 13% say their situation is much worse, the highest percentage in 4 years. The financial unease putting added strain on food pantries.
6: That's ABC's Karen Waugh. A man accused of sneaking onto a flight from Houston to Los Angeles was in court on Monday.
10: His attorney claims 25-year-old Abdul Rahman Oriyami unknowingly bought a fake boarding pass online, thinking he was buying a cheap ticket.
13: All of us can see the problem with using the internet to obtain a ticket when it's not coming from the airline.
10: Investigators claim Oriyami tried twice to board a flight using the pass, but was turned away. They say about an hour later, he walked past distracted gate agents and boarded a flight to Los Angeles, where he was later found hiding in the bathroom.
6: ABC's Hannah Pataa. The Secretary of Agriculture says the food supply is safe, even as more cases of the New World screw worm show up in animals in Texas and in New Mexico. And the stock market is climbing as investors jump back into the AI space. They had backed away from those stocks last week. The Dow up was almost 500 points. Now it's up 341. Sherry Preston, ABC News.
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6: The warehouse failed at some basic security measures. The booze still missing.
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25: The president has attended major sporting events before as commander-in-chief, and he was a courtside regular as a New York businessman. But his presence here tonight and all the security it brings has many fans crying foul.
1: Yeah, they already hate Trump, but I gotta admit, if it was anybody, take politics out of it completely. As a fan, I would be thinking, do you really need to come, given what this does to... Well, let Ed O'Keefe of CBS News lay out what it was like for people getting into the game.
26: While the real action's on the court tonight, hundreds of Secret Service and 1,000 NYPD are also suiting up, part of a massive security plan to protect the president, a longtime New York Knicks fan.
27: If you are not going to the game, we are asking you to avoid the area around Madison Square Garden tonight.
26: A 5-block perimeter around Madison Square Garden is shut down, and ticket holders are being asked to show up at least 2 hours early. The game comes a day after 5 people were stabbed in Penn Station just below the garden. One was seriously injured.
1: That's its own story. We need to talk about that later. Guy that had stabbed people years ago. Loose on the street, stabbing more people. Anyway, what's your thoughts on that? You got a grudge against a president showing up to an event you want to go to? I mean, because they don't need to be there.
0: Well, I'm going to put my fairness hat on and think about if I had to deal with all that crap because Biden wanted to make a briefish appearance, say, or Obama.
1: I don't think it's politics, though. There's no political advantage for Trump being there, is there?
0: I think he just wanted to go. He's a lifelong New Yorker.
1: Yeah, he grew up in New York, and he's a Knicks fan. I think that's what it was about.
0: Yeah, yeah. I'd probably bitch about it, but I wouldn't worry about it that much. Now, if I was going to those viewing parties...
1: Three-hour line to get into the game.
0: Oh, I'm an older man. I might need to have, like, an empty milk jug, you know, not to put too fine a point on it, but... If you are used to going to those viewing parties right outside the garden, which sound like just a great time.
1: Yeah. I'd resent that those
0: were closed down.
1: So the booing might have been, it's a Democratic city in the same way that LA, no matter what happens, as we just saw, is going to vote for a Democrat. New York's kind of that way. And, so they don't like Trump anyway. And then you waited in line for 3 hours. That does not exactly set up the mood of the crowd to cheer you when they were in line for 3 hours to get in, to sit in their somewhere between $7,000 and $1 million seat.
0: Yikes.
1: Anyway, it was during the national anthem that they put Trump up on the screen.
28: And bright stars through the perilous fight.
1: There's some cheering.
0: Yeah, there's some. I would have called it because I was watching it live. 65-35, two-thirds, a third. Who cares?
1: Oh, it doesn't matter. That's a meaningless thing.
0: Far from the greatest challenge the Republic is facing at the present moment.
1: I couldn't stop just trying to recognize people in the front row every time there was a play or a timeout or whatever. And I was wondering, do those people, like, have they ever met before? Do they know each other? Or do you become friends? Or, like... Now that Chalamet and Spike Lee are high-fiving, or had they ever met before the Knicks thing got out of hand, or Ben Stiller, or how about Rahm Emanuel and Larry David? That was a good.

0: Ed.
1: Brigadoon, yeah.
0: Mostly, yeah. It's super rich people. So I'm assuming that Tracy Morgan, who won $90 million because that Walmart truck hit him and almost killed him, so he's among the super rich, and he's at all the Knicks games. He was sitting in the front row with Tina Fey next to him. I wonder if he went ahead and said, you come to the game with me. And they starred together back on 30 Rock together, worked at Saturday Night Live.
1: Truly funny show.
0: The Rahm Emanuel, Larry David, Robert Kraft, three people in a row. Like, I don't know if they're friends or if they met for the first time there at the, oh, hey! You know, it'd be just kind of a weird, oh, hey moment. Just like somebody you've seen on television. Oh, hey, you're the guy that owns the Patriots. Oh, you're the guy that might be the next president. And you shake hands.
1: I would wait 3 hours in line to overhear their conversation.
0: No kidding.
1: That's an interesting grouping.
0: Yeah, all the way around. It was that way everywhere. Man, the coolest one, though, was I'm kind of a Jalen Brunson fanboy, even though I'm rooting for the Spurs. Got into him last year. He is some super stud performer. But anyway, he had some amazing clutch plays last night with the crowd going crazy and everything like that. And they go over to, also in the front row, Derek Jeter sitting with Eli Manning high-fiving. I thought, there is some guys that understand what it's like to be in front of that crowd and perform well.
1: Right, under pressure, yeah.
0: That was a cool group right there.
1: Coming up, your birth order affects your future, but not for the reason you think. Jack, how do I always respond to a headline like that? How do you know what I think? But really interesting science about birth order. Holy cats.
0: You think, I'll have to hear this.
1: Well, are you a scientist? Are you? Answer the question. He's not answering, folks. I could be in Congress and do one of those hearings. Look at me.
0: He's not. Yeah, I know exactly. Answer the question. I'm trying to. Every time I start, answer the question.
1: I reclaim my time.
0: Yes. And then you yell, I reclaim my time. And nobody knows what that means, so you stop talking.
1: it's no way to run a republic, folks.
0: I had one other thing I wanted to tease before we got going. Oh, Apple, the Apple update, Siri is completely different now. I haven't tried it yet, but the new AI Siri, some people are saying it's really fantastic. But more important than that, they announced a whole bunch of new parental controls that I'm super into. Mm. As a guy who's got a couple of teen boys with iPhones, that we'll update you on that whole thing too. And we got to get into the Iran war at some point. Trump making some pretty big claims today that it could be over in a matter of days. I feel like I've heard this a few times. Not exactly sure what he's trying to accomplish with those promises at this point.
1: And who he's putting pressure on most. Again, echoes of the Ukraine-Russia thing. Who's the roadblock to an agreement here again, Donald J.? Is it really Israel? We'll talk about it.
0: All right, we got a lot on the way. Stay here.
2: Armstrong and Getty.
0: In the United States, there's a break-in every 26 seconds. That means somewhere, right now, an intruder is getting closer.
1: The problem is most security systems only alert you after a break-in has already started, but that's too late.
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10: Besides Trump, New York City Mayor Zoran Mamdani was also at the game. The guy in charge of the kiss cam was like, should I? This could be fun. I don't know.
11: I didn't get that joke. Why?
12: I didn't get it either, Michael.
11: Yeah. What's the joke there, Michael?
13: Oh, you're running the kiss cam. You're supposed to, you put the kiss cam on Mamdani and he's supposed to kiss the person next to him or whatever.
11: Yeah. Man, I still don't understand that. What to put to, well, it doesn't matter.
12: Put the communist cam on him.
11: Mamdani spent $1,000 for standing room only tickets to try to be a regular working class guy, I guess.
12: I guess. All right. Jack, you are the oldest sibling in your family, correct?
11: I am.
12: I am of three.
11: I
12: am a middle child, the middle of three.
11: And I must say, I've never put much stock in birth order.
12: No, I don't want to jump to the conclusion, but, I'll hold up. So, really interesting coverage in the Washington Post of some new science about birth order. They mentioned that younger siblings enjoy real advantages in life. Generally, the parents have more money.
11: No doubt.
12: More experience as parents. Older siblings can serve as role models, mentors, productive rivals. You know, you play basketball against your older brother, you're going to become a better basketball player. The ranks of elite athletes are filled with many more younger siblings than older brothers and sisters. There are a lot of reasons why secondborns should do better, said this one economics professor, Brigham Young. But being born first is a far better bet in life, the data shows. A landmark study shows that younger siblings fare worse than firstborns on lifetime earnings, educational achievement, mental health, and for women, teen pregnancy. The later the birth order, the worse the stats get. The youngest siblings get measurably less schooling than the firstborn on average. But that only explained half of the difference. The other half seems to be germs. They followed 1.2 million Danish children born since 1980 into adulthood. The study found that the tiniest organisms have a profound impact on a child's future. Exposure to respiratory viruses before a baby's first birthday, when their immune systems are immature, and before most childhood vaccinations, consistently predicted reduced earnings, education, and health decades later.
11: Whoa!
12: Illness, serious respiratory illness.
11: And you're more likely to get them if you're the third child?
12: Or not the first, because the first one is off at school or daycare or whatever, bringing bugs home. That doesn't happen to the firstborn kid.
11: Wow. This is going to come up at Thanksgiving. My younger brother, thanks for bringing all those germs home.
12: Yeah, way to go, germy boy. You know, I could get into the details of this, but they said the data was absolutely clear. Earnings, education, mental health outcomes all declined as community disease exposure rose. Now, these are averages across populations, so the adult incomes fell by nearly 1%. High school and college graduation dropped by about 0.5%. Psychiatric clinic visits rise by about 6% above the baseline rate, blah, blah, blah. And they say those numbers might appear trivial, but they are averages across the entire population, blah, blah, blah. This is interesting from a scientific perspective, but a couple of caveats. Number one, you know, try to keep your kid reasonably healthy. Do what you want, but get the vaccinations against the scary stuff. They've performed miracles, saved kids' lives. Second thing is, and this is the part I didn't want to get to prematurely. You get dealt the cards you get dealt. We've lost that bedrock belief as human beings because of grievance culture and the narcissism of small distinctions. Nobody cares that you got, you know, 88% of the good luck when somebody else got 91%.
11: Mm-hmm. It's what you do with it that matters.
12: Yeah, obviously. Get in the game and play. That's the only thing that matters.
11: The whole one thing I had never, for whatever reason, had never really occurred to me the other day till somebody brought it up is, if you're the oldest, you grew up in the household of the full number of your family for your whole life till you left. Mm-hmm. Whereas the youngest, in some cases, depending on how spread out they are, was an only child through high school or longer, like my younger brother, which would have been a completely different sitting down to the family table with nobody else there than when I was in high school and it was five of us. I had never really thought about that before.
12: Right. Yeah. Yeah. Oh, there was one more thing that I just thought was interesting, because since Judy got pregnant with Kate many years ago, I've been fascinated by prenatal development, specifically neural development. Serious illnesses in early childhood can derail brain growth and cast a long shadow on later life. In the first months of life, roughly 85% of an infant's calorie intake goes toward neural development. Isn't that amazing?
11: So feed your child is your recommendation?
12: That's absolutely non-negotiable. A serious infection can reduce how much a baby eats and divert calories away from building a brain.
11: The thing you know the most, and we've talked about this endlessly, and everybody knows, well, everybody who's a parent knows this. You don't know this till you're a parent completely, is how different they are.
12: Oh, yeah.
11: They're so incredibly different. They have such a different tool set to go out into the world with. Some of it, better than their siblings, some of it worse. And you go out there with what you got and, make your way. But it just, That's what's the blows your mind.
12: Mm-hmm. And that's why you can't react to studies like this with a, wait a minute. My little brother's a genius and highly successful and blah, blah, blah. Yeah, these are averages across populations. Your family could be completely the opposite of everything that is indicated by the averages. So
11: we did have a helicopter crash near the Strait of Hormuz. The pilots are fine, thank goodness. But the fact that we're this far into the war and haven't lost more guys or women is partially miraculous and partially to the fact that we stopped the war fairly quickly and haven't really engaged since.
12: Mm-hmm.
11: For better or worse, and right. I'm leaning toward worse. We got more on that coming up a little later with some of the quotes that Trump has put out today on this thing is going to wrap up soon, which he has been saying now for quite a while.
12: Oh, a little later on in the hour, I'd like to get to a really good analysis of, is California's election rigged? The answer is, there's no proof that it is, but boy, they leave open a lot of area to doubt.
11: I'm a pretty hard no on the, is it rigged, but yeah, it certainly doesn't. You don't do yourself any favors by dragging it out over a month. Like, we get, there's a, I mentioned this last week. There's a close vote on a measure in the burg that I live in. There is $1 billion at stake. And they're still counting the votes, and it's like 400 votes apart on whether or not $1 billion gets spent or not on this big housing development. How could you possibly expect that there isn't somebody somewhere who's trying to influence that when you got that much money on the line? That's defying human nature.
12: I'm a little surprised to hear you say hard no. I'm agnostic on the question because I don't think it's knowable. I've designed a stadium where we don't check the tickets. And then you ask me, how many people snuck in without tickets? I don't know. There's no mechanism. There's not an adequate mechanism to check it.
11: Yeah, I'm not concerned that our guy Spencer Pratt got screwed by cheating on the voting. I think it's just L.A. is 84% votes Democrat, which this is the result you should get.
12: Yes, that is definitely part of the reality.
11: Which is damn maddening. I'm not claiming it's not maddening. How bad would it have to get before you'd want to try something different? That's what's amazing.
12: Just for a few years, right?
11: Wow. All right, if you missed a segment, get the podcast, Armstrong and Getty On Demand.
14: Armstrong and Getty.
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24: ABC News, I'm Sherry Preston. Two Chomper pilots not injured when their Apache helicopter crashed in the Gulf of Oman near the Strait of Hormuz, which Iran has effectively closed. It's primary day in four states. The most interest is in Maine, where Graham Plattner is hoping to become the Democratic candidate for Senate, despite some recent controversies. Spencer Pratt is poised to lose his bid to become the next mayor of Los Angeles. It's projected he will not make it to the runoff. In about an hour, NASA will announce the new crew for the next Artemis mission, and the crew of the last mission will be there to pass the baton. Literally, says ABC's Gio Benitez.
0: Victor Glover, the first person of color to travel to the moon. Christina Cook, the first woman. Jeremy Hansen, the first Canadian. And it turns out that they brought batons with them to symbolize that this is really a relay race and that each mission just builds on the next.
24: Sales of previously occupied homes picked up last month at their fastest pace since December as the string home buying season. This is ABC News.
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29: We're in the final throes of what will be a very, very good deal that will not allow in any way, shape, or form nuclear weapons, etc. And the strait will open up right away. It'll open up immediately upon signing, which could be in 2 or 3 days.
11: Well, I want that to be true. There is zero, I'm not the mainstream media who, Trump said without evidence, regularly on stuff all the time, but I'm going to say it here. Trump said without any evidence that I can see anywhere, and I mean anywhere, that this is going to be over in a couple of days, they're not going to get a nuke, and the strait will be open. Have you come across any evidence of that being true in any journalism anywhere? I haven't.
12: No, other than the occasional comment by like an Ian Bremmer on Twitter or something that he's hearing dot, dot, dot. But I've heard that multiple times now. I hardly even pay attention to that sort of pronouncement by Trump at this point.
11: But like in the last 24 hours, because this is a new thing from Trump that it's very, very close. Just a couple days now. I haven't seen that reported by anybody, like any opinion piece even.
12: Right, right. I was thinking about this earlier, and this thought occurred to me with greater clarity than it has before. Iran is absolutely hell-bent and obsessed with killing all the Jews and wiping Israel off of the map. So you can either give them that in negotiations, or any other agreement they come to is just a head fake, because they will continue doing their most sacred duty as they see it.
11: Yeah, I hope Trump is right about that, by the way. I hope he's got some behind the scenes, him and Jared Kushner and whoever working, and Marco Rubio, and they're going to announce something. I hope that's what happens, and I'll be very happy about that. But like I said, I haven't even seen an opinion piece where they say that's going to happen, let alone any factual reporting about it. But I had one other thing. Maybe I'll think of it while Trey Yingst of Fox lets us know where we are now.
4: After President Trump called on Israel and Iran to stop shooting, both sides agreed. Since then, Israel has continued to operate against Iran-backed Hezbollah in Lebanon, launching new strikes overnight and issuing fresh evacuation orders this morning. Prime Minister Benjamin Netanyahu addressed his country overnight with a message about Hezbollah.
5: In the past 24 hours, Iran and Hezbollah tried to impose a new equation on us. This equation is intolerable and unacceptable to me. They thought they could fire from Lebanese and Iranian territory at Israel, and that we would not act. That did not happen, and that will not happen.
11: If I'm Bibi Netanyahu, and I'm his age, and his point in everything in life, I just finish off Hezbollah once and for all now. The world be damned with their opinion.
12: Right, I would agree. We can get more into that situation if you want. The absolutely unholy situation in Lebanon, as I mentioned earlier, the Lebanese army is the third most powerful force in that country after the Israelis and Hezbollah. It's a shell of a country. It's always on the brink of civil war. Sectarian religious violence is just a way of life there since, you know, ages ago, the 80s, I guess.
11: As to the Strait of Hormuz, which is why your gas is so expensive, the reporter goes on.
4: With questions about if the ceasefire could be broken again, international attention remains on the Strait of Hormuz, where the U.S. naval blockade of Iranian ports is expected to continue. CENTCOM says U.S. forces disabled an unladen oil tanker in the Gulf of Oman on Monday after it tried to breach the blockade. An F-A-18 Super Hornet from the USS Abraham Lincoln fired a precision munition into the ship's engineering and steering rooms. Now, since the blockade went into effect, 134 vessels have been turned around, with 7 disabled.
12: That doesn't sound a lot like progress.
11: The headline, one of the opinion pieces in the Wall Street Journal today, Israel fights while Trump talks. The U.S. demands more restraint from an ally than it does from Iran. More talk about Israel needs to stop attacking than Iran needs to stop attacking.
12: Let me quote frequent correspondent JT, who dropped us a note. Trump keeps attacking the good side, quote unquote, in his belief that doing so will facilitate a deal. In the case of Russia, Trump kept accusing Zelensky of being the stumbling block to the deal.
11: You don't have a card. Do you even own a suit?
12: While echoing Putin's talking points, Trump is now attacking Netanyahu, accusing him of scuttling a deal with Iran because of Israel's attacks on Hezbollah. And Trump is echoing Iran's talking points that the Iran deal is linked to Israel not attacking Hezbollah. Trump seems oblivious to the psychopathy of Putin and Putin's willingness to absorb massive losses. Likewise, Trump seems oblivious to the nature of the death cult of Iran's particular form of Islamism and the willingness of Iran to absorb endless pain on the part of the civilian Iranian population. I agree completely.
11: We all have blind spots because of our life history, and I find that so interesting. And Trump seems to be, because his whole life he's dealt with people where the goal was making the most money, whether it was, you know, a guy who owned land or a hotel or a mobster or whoever. It was, I need to make a certain amount of money, then we make a deal. And because that's been everything his entire life, he assumes that's still true with, like, Putin and mullahs. Mm-hmm. And can't wrap his head around the fact that for some people, that's not the end-all be-all of their goals. Some right. people want dead Jews. Some people want to go down in history as Peter the Great more than they want to, you know, come out financially ahead or save lives.
12: Or help their people have happier, more productive lives. Yeah. Yeah, there is a real belief that Iran's latest moves, the ramped up attacks by Hezbollah and lobbing missiles at Israel, at Kuwait, which we haven't even talked about. They've launched a bunch of attacks in the region. They've told the Houthis, hey, go ahead and jump ugly. A lot of folks are saying Iran is thinking, you know, now's the time. We're on the front foot. Let's assert our power more in the region. Let's collect more power to ourselves. You know, and you can throw Trump's name in it or leave it out. But obviously, Netanyahu and Israel are saying that's the last thing that's going to happen here. The last thing on earth.
11: Before we move on to a different topic, would you like to make any sort of prediction of where you think this is going? Because I don't have any idea.
12: And what length of time are we talking about? Like the near term, this week? Or ultimately?
11: Ultimately. Not ultimately, like 1,000 years from now. But
12: oh, I was going to go with 1,000 years.
11: This year. From now. Yes.
12: Our robot overlords harvesting our organs, of course. That's everything 1,000 years from now.
11: AI will open the strait and build a data center.
12: Gosh, I don't want to let my wishes be the father of my thoughts. I would think that the duplicity and unwillingness to reach a deal that anybody could accept by Tehran is finally going to piss off Trump, and maybe he'll do what needs to be done. I don't, or just at least free Israel up to do what needs to be done. I don't. I'm very, very discouraged by the shape of this now for a couple of months, right?
11: Mm-hmm.
12: Yeah, I mean, it's just the same old, we're working on a deal. It's close, very close. Hey, BB, stop bombing Hezbollah when they lob missiles at your people in your very capital. Stop, because we're almost at a deal. Please. Ugh.
11: Either we got to be willing to finish it hard, do the ugly thing, or it ain't going to work out positive, I don't think.
12: An order without a sanction is merely a suggestion.
11: Briefly, since I mentioned AI and data centers, did you see that stuff Elon said yesterday about building the power plants and everything on the moon?
12: I did not, no.
11: He thinks on a plane that just the rest of us aren't thinking about at all. Mm. It was an interview with somebody, and I didn't understand most of it, but the main gist was planet Earth can produce a maximum amount of power that he has figured out because of various constraints of gravity, economics, climate, all kinds of different things. And he had the number at like in 1 trillion watts of power to run all these data centers because AI uses up so much energy. And the ability to do it on the moon is something like 1,000 times greater than anything Earth could ever produce. And that's why he's working on right now getting to the moon in fairly short time and in space and building these power plants that will be data centers for AI. And that's how we're going to get to Mars and blah, blah, blah, exponentially faster. But just who's thinking about that? That
12: I know.
11: You can only produce so much power on Earth and we're going to produce it on the moon so that we can take the next step of...
12: Yeah, whether for good or ill, he is a visionary. Absolutely. I'm a guy who couldn't help my son craft a decent Pinewood Derby car. So the technology necessary to accomplish all of that, to say it boggles my mind is an understatement. It's like calculus to a golden retriever. But it's amazing.
11: Or in just his goals, though.
12: Yeah.
11: Who's thinking about these things? He could easily end up being the most important person... Unless you're religious and you're going to go with Jesus. The most important person that's ever lived. Mm. If he makes us a multi-planetary species, which is his goal.
12: Certainly be up there.
11: Yeah, need a gold statue of him somewhere.
12: Can we return to the Middle East just for a moment?
11: If you want to. And, you know, I don't mind that transition because, like I always say, when we start talking about AI this or that or the curing these diseases or whatever, meanwhile... Over here, you got people who are willing to cut your head off because of a religion. So, that ain't changed.
12: Yeah, rather than rushing through this, why don't we put it off for a segment or two? But you hear about Lebanon and Hezbollah and a lot in relation to the discussion we've just been having. I want to dig into that situation a little more so folks understand it.
11: I have got such a great tease here. Gallup is out with their latest, and I didn't even know they did this every year, Americans' views of morally acceptable behaviors. They have 20 behaviors that human beings engage in, and whether or not we think they're moral or not. And then the shifting numbers for some of them over the years.
12: Yeah, I've talked about a subset of those results earlier, but yeah, I'd like to hear the broad array.
11: We're not as open-minded about trans stuff as we were 5 years ago.
12: Far from it.
11: I'll tell you that. Among other things we'll get to, stay right here, please.
26: Armstrong and Getty.
12: Your personal information is valuable and far more accessible than you realize.
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11: Oh, boy. Man, if you got kids and they got smartphones, especially if they're teenagers, you only think about this every day. Because they walk around with the worst neighborhood on planet Earth in their hand.
12: Mm-hmm.
11: In a way that was never possible before.
12: And are remarkably clever at getting around any fences that are put up.
11: When I was in high school, living in small town western Kansas, I mean, there were people around that did bad things, and I'm sure there were people down around that did, like, pretty bad things. But my dad had a pretty good idea of who I was going to be in communication with on a daily basis.
12: Yeah.
11: And it would have been hard for me to run into a lot of those people as a 15-year-old, whereas now my 16-year-old could be talking to a guy who will sell him a machine gun and heroin today, easily.
12: Or groom them for God knows what.
11: Yeah.
12: Well, the scumbags and perverts have gotten systematic with it. They know how to troll, sort through many, many young people online and find would-be victims in a way that it was impossible in like, personal interchange for all of human history.
11: Let's go on with this report from CBS News about Apple's new software.
18: At its Worldwide Developers Conference, Apple said it's expanding child accounts required for kids under 13, limiting adult websites, and setting age-specific restrictions in the App Store. Apple says parents will be able to decide who kids can talk to in iMessage and FaceTime, limit how much time can be spent in specific apps, and extend or pause device use entirely.
11: That's the one that I do, because that's the one where I'm pretty sure I know they shut off completely at a certain time, and I'm pretty positive at that point I got control of you. But any of the other hours where you're on your phone, I don't know if any of that other stuff is work. I'm practically to the point of why do I even try, based on things I've learned in the like last 6 months from my son and other parents, of there's just so many ways around all these things. And whichever one you find out about, there's probably 100 more.
12: Right, whether it's proxy websites or VPNs or whatever, they can mask who they are, the kids.
11: Yeah, here's a little more from that report.
18: This comes as new research out today suggests that by age 13, teens may be more emotionally ready to receive their first smartphone without it automatically harming their mental health.
20: I think it's a step in the right direction.
18: Thorin Klosowski is a privacy expert at the nonprofit Electronic Frontier Foundation.
21: Kids are known to get around parental controls. Are these foolproof?
20: No, they never are. And that's kind of why the conversation is really an important part here. Parents need to know that these tools exist. They need to know how to use them, and they need to know the kind of barriers that exist around them. There's not like a really like silver bullet here that's going to like magically fix this problem for everyone. I think it's going to have to be a kind of discussion that parents have with their kids, with the device makers, ensuring that this like fosters a place where kids can still be kids.
11: At 13, you're emotionally ready for a smartphone. You're not emotionally ready for a smartphone when you're 50.
12: Right.
11: For the way it alters your life. Why do they do these studies? Ask anybody who uses a phone.
12: Right.
11: Studies have found they're a distraction in the classroom. Studies have found... why are anybody... why is anybody spending any money doing these studies? We all know this.
12: Michael, more importantly, that expert's name was Thorin. If my name was Thorin, do you think I could get away with going as Thor? Asking people to call me Thor.
0: Yeah, that'd be good.
12: Because that's what I would do. That's my plan. Carry a hammer?
11: Right. I was going to say, do you want every single person to constantly say, where's your hammer? And deal with that the rest of your life? I don't.
12: Well, you're right. The downside. I hadn't thought about
11: that. The downside of being named Thor.
12: Glad I brought it up.
11: Okay, one more clip from this report.
1: The new parental controls will roll out in September. This as Apple also unveils Siri AI, a long-awaited update to that conversational back and forth with the personal assistant that they have there. And after all of these announcements, just hours later, rival OpenAI declaring it plans to take that company public.
11: And of course, you could go on ChatGPT and say, how do I get around the new Apple parental controls as a 13-year-old, and it will tell you, and then you'll do it. I mean, I'm glad Apple's trying. I'm all for trying.
0: Sure.
11: But I do feel like I just have to accept and hope by constantly telling my kids, you know, don't buy drugs from strangers and don't do this, don't do that, that it sinks in, because I don't have any belief I can stop them from being in contact with this stuff.
12: Yeah. I didn't have to deal with this as a parent of kids, so it's tough for me to even talk about it. But to your point, you work constantly to instill the principles that will help them avoid the worst harms, because the specific, like, you know, ability to look at porn or ugly porn, or really too much porn at all is bad. But it's just so difficult to limit that.
11: I'm to the point now where if we could sign an agreement that all you do is look at porn and nothing else, I'm in. Go ahead. It's going to be bad for your life and you'll never be able to get an erection, but that's better than a lot of the other stuff that's out there that you could get into.
12: Wow. That's a hell of a deal.
11: It is a hell of a deal.
12: Apple from the tree of knowledge, folks. I stand by my my theory.
11: Any comments? Text line 415-295-KFTC.
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21: From ABC News, I'm Sherry Preston. 5 cases and counting. 3 cows, a goat, and a dog, all infected with a new world screwworm. The agriculture secretary insists the nation's food supply is not in danger, but the same pest decimated cattle herds back in the 70s. ABC's Jim Ryan in Dallas-Fort Worth has more on the plan to try and eradicate it with sterile flies.
22: The federal government hopes to wipe out the screwworm fly by irradiating millions of them and releasing them onto the countryside to mate with non-sterile flies. Agriculture Secretary Brooke Rollins says,
0: our goal is to have enough sterile flies deployed and out into Texas and wherever else this happens to be before the next summer season.
3: The only method that we're fighting it with is sterile flies, which do not work.
22: Texas Agriculture Commissioner Sid Miller is advocating for insecticide baits, which he says are 95% effective in killing the screwworm fly. Jim Ryan, ABC News.
4: Two Army helicopter pilots rescued by the Navy's first ever drone task force after their chopper crashed near the Strait of Hormuz. ABC's Martha Raddatz is in Jerusalem.
5: An unmanned Navy surface vessel, a drone boat, was sent to pick up the downed crew. The crew was able to climb aboard the boat, which then delivered them to shore. All of this happened within 2 hours of the helicopter going down.
4: In about a half hour, NASA will announce the crew for the next Artemis mission. ABC's Gio Benitez is at NASA headquarters in Houston.
7: This next mission is going to launch next year. It won't go to the moon. It's actually just going to orbit the Earth, but it's going to test the rendezvous and docking capabilities between NASA's Orion spacecraft and the lunar landers from Blue Origin and SpaceX. Those are the same lunar landers that will bring the astronauts to the surface of the moon, but first they've got to test them.
4: Sales of previously occupied homes picked up last month at their fastest pace since December, a sharp turnaround in demand after a lackluster start to the spring home buying season. Dow's up 100 points. 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
4: It's election day in four states, including Maine, where people are watching the Democratic Senate race closely. Former reality star Spencer Pratt will not be headed to the runoff in the Los Angeles mayor's race.
25: Spencer Pratt had said if Mayor Bassar Rahman won in this race, he was going to give up on living in L.A. His campaign was fully focused on critiquing the mayor, and it did generate a lot of traction online, but not enough traction with voters in the city of Los Angeles, and he'll come up just short of facing the mayor head-to-head.
4: ABC's Trevor Ault in L.A. House lawmakers today will be questioning Jeffrey Epstein's former personal assistant, who shows up 150,000 times in the Epstein files.
29: Groff has denied any knowledge of Epstein's crimes or any participation in them. But Maria Lacerda, who says she was 14 when she was first sexually abused by Epstein, told us she finds that hard to believe.
30: She should bring full accountability to this. I think she knows a lot more than what we think.
29: After Epstein died by suicide in jail, prosecutors identified Groff as a potential co-conspirator, but she faced no criminal charges. This is the second time she'll face questions about Epstein, but the first since talking to the FBI 5 years ago.
4: ABC's Aaron Katursky on Epstein's former personal assistant Leslie Groff. Pope Leo landing in Barcelona. A bit of a chilly reception, though, when he said he roots for Real Madrid instead of their beloved Barça, Barcelona's team. Real Madrid posting video of that on social media, saying it they are the team of God. Sherry Preston, ABC News.
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14: The excitement in New York is palpable.
16: The New York Knicks are now two wins away from doing something they have not done since Richard Nixon was in office.
14: Was that necessary? The Nixon reference? Oh, the last time the Knicks won, the flu was treated with leeches. No. I know it's been a long time. Look at me.
17: It is pretty amazing that the number one media market, because there's so much more money involved, has not been able to put together a team that wins an NBA championship in that amount of time.
2: Yeah, the Dodgers organization is asking, why didn't you just buy the best players? It works.
17: Right.
2: It's different in basketball. Chemistry is incredibly important. But yeah, it's an unbelievable dry streak for such a huge market.
17: Yeah. A little more on that later. That's not really about, well, it's kind of about sports. There was one particular play and then Shaq's analysis of it later at halftime is pretty entertaining. But the Gallup morality poll is out. We could spend this hour or the rest of the show or the rest of the week or probably even the rest of the year discussing this if we wanted to.
2: Let's get started.
17: It's so deep and interesting in so many different things. Starting with, and I think this headline came out earlier this week before the details came out, a record 50%, now half of the country, believes our morals as a country are poor. Mm. We do not think we have very good morals as a country. That alone, you had something in mailbag, one of your quotes or something like that, and I almost interjected, you know, a lot of the atheist, libertarian, what, however you want to identify them, crowd, you know, really hates the idea of religion and church being involved in any way. But it's yet to be proven on planet Earth that you can have a moral society without those same things. I know a lot of my atheist friends believe you can, but it's not been proven that you can.
2: Can I agree and simultaneously disagree with you?
17: Of course.
2: The closest I've seen is your Northern European places, like your Denmark's or your Sweden, because they had one culture. Everybody knew each other. They're all of the same race. They all had the same assumptions about life and morality, and they could police each other. It was a cohesive social unit that worked pretty well. But that's like the only time it can conceivably work.
17: Well, I believe
2: if everybody has the same precepts.
17: I think Tom Holland, the historian, in his book Dominion, would argue they're still swimming in the sea of Christianity.
2: True.
17: Even all these years later.
2: Absolutely true, yep.
17: Anywho, I'll just hit you with the most morally acceptable and the most morally wrong, according to this. I disagree with one of them a lot, and I'm not going to talk about it because it would make way too many enemies. Most morally wrong.
2: Now, I'm running a ring of middle school drug dealers financed by the dog fights I stage. So I'm curious to know what's considered immoral and immoral.
17: Well, I'm trying to figure out what order to do this all in, because it's also damned interesting. The biggest change that has happened of all of them The biggest change is polygamy has tripled in approval since 2003.
0: Well, that's...
17: From 7% to 23%. It's still, I don't know. I don't know if I have a moral opinion on polygamy. If that's what you want to do, whatever. I don't have a moral opinion on that. It just seems so unworkable as a lifestyle. But
0: I guarantee at least a significant chunk of that change is Muslim folks and folks who don't feel like they have any right to judge Muslim folks.
17: Oh, really? Yeah. Okay, you're probably right. But
0: part of it.
17: I'll just hit you with a couple of the headlines from the poll.

0: seen as the most immoral behaviors.
1: Is that a one set of...
0: Those are two different things.
1: Oh, I see. Okay. Adulterous cloning.
0: Cloning someone that you want to have sex with outside your marriage.
1: Lover died, but I got some of her DNA, so I'm going to clone her so I can keep cheating on my wife.
0: Yes. Most morally wrong, counting up from fifth worst to worst. Pornography at 64%? That one's kind of interesting to me because Chris Rock, who his marriage broke up and he mentioned he was a porn addict or something like that. Anyway, during one of his stand-up specials after that, he gets up there and he says, I want to talk about pornography or something like that. And everybody boos. And he says, oh, yeah, $5 billion a year business and I'm the only guy. And I thought that's a pretty good point. I mean, it's a huge business. But we're also really down on it or don't think other people should do it. Or I don't know what's going on there. Anywho, pornography, 4% of people think is morally wrong. Suicide, 70%. Not very popular. Polygamy, 77%, although gaining in popularity. Mm. Human cloning.
2: That's just fine.
0: Human.
1: Wow. Michael, was that a subtle shot at our Mormon friends?
0: Oh, my God.
1: Wow.
0: Unfair on so many levels.
1: Wow. That was a low moment for the show.
0: People think human cloning is morally wrong. I'm glad. 86% of us. And the least acceptable thing on this entire list of 20 behaviors, extramarital affairs, only 7% say morally acceptable.
1: Huh.
0: Yeah.
1: Obviously,
0: yeah.
1: They left horrific crimes off of this list. People generally do outside of horrific crimes.
0: That regular people that you're friends with or who would vote for or whatever do, I think would be a good way to put the list.
1: Sure.
0: I think that's interesting that that is the least morally acceptable thing on the list, given the fact that we seem to have decided for our politics that that's none of our business, I guess. I don't know if that's where we are. We didn't used to be there. Most morally acceptable. Number one, birth control at 83%. Mm. I disagree with the divorce is the second most morally acceptable, 74%, but I'm not going to say another word about it because I'll make a lot of enemies, but... unmarried sex, 65%. So that's interesting that it's still that many people. What's the actual other number on that? The approve. There, I'll tell you this. We often make fun of people who have no opinion. Very low no opinions on any of these. It's almost all you either find it morally acceptable or morally wrong.
1: So 64% of people find non-marital or premarital sex acceptable.
0: Let me find that. Yeah. Sex between unmarried man and woman, 65% find it acceptable, 31% unacceptable. Still hanging on to you shouldn't have sex until you get married. And with the declining marriage rates and all that sort of stuff, that's pretty surprising to me.
1: Yeah, I would agree.
0: I'm sure if you separated this out by age, I'm not sure actually. I don't know, because young people don't have sex anymore, so maybe I'm wrong about that.
1: Yeah, our generation, the adults of the world, were doing everything they could to keep us separated.
0: Only 19% of people think divorce is morally wrong. That's a tough yes-no question, because you have such varied situations.
1: Sure, right.
0: I'll just say this as a caveat. If your husband's beating you, yes, you should be able to get a divorce. That's perfectly morally acceptable. If your excuse is, I fell out of love and I'm just not happy right now, then no, I don't find that morally acceptable. Hate me if you want.
1: They already do. Huge range of possible situations there. Very difficult.
0: Of course.
1: Yes, no. Right.
0: Any opinion on birth control being the most morally acceptable of them all?
1: Yeah, I mean, even among Catholics, there are a lot of people who say, yeah, come on now, that's what do you call a woman using the rhythm method?
0: Yeah.
1: Mom. Yeah.
0: So let's get to the whole transgender thing, which has had quite a bit of movement in the last few years. Moral acceptability of changing one's gender hits a new record low. I find that an interesting question. Whether you find it morally acceptable to do something that's impossible. That's why I get hung up on the question.
1: Right, right. That's it. It's, you know, I understand the nature of this poll and why they asked

0: same question about all these matters, but, you know, your example of divorce is a good one. And I read a lot about the gay thing and the trans thing and all in this poll, and I came away thinking what you're hinting at, that it's the wrong question. My question would be, to what extent do you think transgenderism is a healthy expression of psychological reality, or an expression of a troubled soul desperate for an answer?
1: Yeah, that's
0: choosing the wrong one.
1: Yeah, that's funny. When if I think about somebody who's decided to do this, morality doesn't really factor into my mind, or it hasn't.
0: Not per se. No.
1: More like, to what extent do you think you actually now are a different gender?
0: Now, if you asked me about promoting it to children, you know my answer on the morality of that.
1: Yeah, that is a different question.
0: I would like jails full of you people.
1: It was only upside down by 5 points in 2021, minus five in terms of acceptable or morally wrong. It was still mostly morally wrong, but only minus five. It is now minus 19. That's a pretty big move in 5 years.
0: All right, let me hit some of those real quick, and then let's come back with more of the questions, because you're right, this is absolutely fascinating. There's been a significant slide in LGBTQ plus issues in terms of their morality, and the reason why is obvious to anybody who observes this sort of thing. LGB was fine. It's the TQ plus stuff that are making people say, look, I let the camel's nose come under the tent because, you know, these are nice people and I got no right to blah, blah, blah. But now you're trying to follow that up with all sorts of stuff. All sorts of crazy stuff, and you're teaching it to children. No. Hard no. So anyway, majority of Americans still support legal same-sex marriage at 65%. That figure has dropped 6 percentage points from the peak in 2022 and 2023. Meanwhile, moral acceptance of gay and lesbian relationships has dipped to 62. Gender transition, you mentioned those numbers. 38% of Americans believe changing one's gender is morally acceptable. Again, an odd way to look at it. Down 8 points since 2021. While a 57% majority view it as morally wrong, the cultural shift is largely driven by Republicans, but also to a lesser extent, but significantly, independents. Anyway, it's what I said. If you're going to group all of it together, if you demand... And I have plenty of, you know, gay and lesbian friends, acquaintances, and listeners who say this themselves all the time. If you demand that I group transgender activism at middle schools with gay and lesbian, and you tell me I've got to accept the whole thing or reject the whole thing, that's a big ask.
1: Yeah, exactly. Okay, coming up, we'll get to some of the other ones on the list. Important ones: gambling, the death penalty, whether or not you should be able to wear fur.
0: The death penalty for wearing fur. That's what I'm in
1: favor of. Stay here.
2: Armstrong and Getty.
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1: We're taking a look at the Gallup morality poll where a record half of the country thinks we have poor morals. But what do we mean by morals? I'll get to that in a second. But the two things that polled the lowest, extramarital affairs and cloning, we got this text. Adultery and cloning actually has an interesting philosophical question. If you clone your wife and bang the clone, are you cheating? Two of the least acceptable things, cloning, human cloning, and cheating on your spouse.
0: Wow, complicated.
1: It is complicated. I thought this was interesting. As I get deeper into this, the researchers on it, because a lot of the, I guess because I went to church as a kid, when I think morality, immediately, like, religion pops into my head.
19: The Bible!
1: To a certain extent. Thank you, President
0: That's right,
1: Trump.
0: Sir.
1: But as it points out here, it seems like we're drifting away from that version of morality and more into morality as defined as interpersonal relations, what is going to make what is going to help us cooperate more? What is going to help society function better as morality, as opposed to like individual stuff you do, that sort of thing?
0: Well, that's the basis of morality, really.
1: True. Yeah, I don't know. It gets very complicated very fast. I'll hit you with a couple of these. Death penalty, 52% morally acceptable, 39% not. I've switched on the death penalty over the years. I've always been for it. I'm now against it. But I don't care if some scumbag axe murderer gets executed, so I don't spend a lot of time thinking about it.
0: Mm-hmm.
1: If I was in charge, I'd go with no. But I'm not going to spend a moment of my life like petitioning for it or anything like that. Medical testing on animals. Almost half of people, less than half of people find that morally acceptable, but it goes on. It happens a lot. More people find it unacceptable than acceptable morally. Cloning animals. 64% of people think it's morally wrong to clone animals. So you hear about, you know, rich people cloning their cat or their dog because they want to have Fluffy around.
0: Yeah, Javier Milei, who famously cloned his dog, said something absolutely brilliant about socialism the other day, but I can't get past the damn dog. He's my hero. If it were not for that dog, I would have a Milei tattoo on my chest.
1: 38% of people holding on to it's immoral to wear clothing made of animal fur. Okay, another issue that I don't spend a lot of time getting worked up about.
0: Yeah, please, shut up.
1: We can get some of the dicier ones a little bit later. The record half of America thinks we're not a moral society is something. I mean, we've never felt that way about ourselves before. What does that mean? Text line 415-295-KFTC.
19: Armstrong and Getty.
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24: ABC News, I'm Sherry Preston. A U.S. Navy drone boat rescued two American pilots after their Apache helicopter went down near the coast of Oman. The 24-foot unmanned boat was able to locate the two crew members who had spent 2 hours in the water and bring them ashore.
25: We do not know whether this helicopter was shot down or whether this was mechanical difficulty, but these Apache helicopters have been aggressively patrolling the Strait of Hormuz looking for Iranian small boats. This comes in a part of a very high tension, and it has gone back down again in the last few days.
24: ABC Chief Global Affairs Correspondent Martha Raddatz. President Trump says he thinks a peace deal is close in Iran. Today is Election Day in a handful of states. Lots of attention on the main Democratic Senate race, where Graham Plattner, who's been in the headlines recently, hopes to unseat Susan Collins in November. In California, reality star Spencer Pratt will not compete against Los Angeles Mayor incumbent Karen Bass this fall. This is ABC News.
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31: Should Grant Plattner drop out of the main
32: center? Oh, P. Hustle. Yeah, he's around. Apparently, we didn't match up on kick. So, you know, we're not going to meet with them on that. What kind of a creep? What kind of a creeper has been on a decade on a platform like Kick and send a dozen explicit kinds of messages and who knows what else? The thing he has going for him is the long. It's so long, you lose count of all the things. It's, you know, every other day there's a new one.
1: That's Senator John Fetterman, Democrat, saying the sort of things you usually say about people of the other party. Not people in your own party, but that's the way John Fetterman rolls, the Democratic senator for Pennsylvania, about this guy Plattner who wants to be a co-senator, part of the Democratic Senate majority is what they're hoping for. And Fetterman apparently is more interested in the morality of this guy than the Democrats having the majority, which I suppose is admirable.
0: With Fetterman, it was either the stroke or the fact that he's seen the polls and realizes he's just got one term. And so he gives zero poops about, you know, party loyalty. He's just going to tell the truth as he sees it.
1: They ask Plattner more questions. They ask Fetterman more questions about Plattner.
31: Should he drop out?
32: That's up to that's up to Maine. You know, I'm Pennsylvania. So, but that's here we are. And who wants to defend those things? I don't know, but I wouldn't.
1: I don't know what Fetterman has heard about this Plattner guy. I think the whole, if he can prove to me he hasn't sent pictures of his penis to underage people, then I'll wear a suit every day. Does he have any reason to think that? I mean, there's, from what I understand, there's all kinds of different stuff that goes on in this Kik website. It could be way, way, way more morally defensible legal stuff than coming on to kids.
0: Yeah, I don't know enough about the sites.
1: It's a lot of swingers and stuff like that, which, right. You know, ain't my lifestyle, but that's way different than sending DPs to children.
0: Sure.
1: Right. But maybe Fetterman knows something that we don't know. Anyhow,
0: I like the term creeper. What kind of creeper spends 8 years on Kik?
1: 8 years is a long time.
0: Or 10 years. Wow.
1: To be on a wild side of life.
0: 10 years.
1: Wild Side of Life app. That is a long time to be on there when you want to be a U.S. senator, I'll tell you that.
0: I've called people a creep, but not a creeper. That's even funnier.
1: Yeah, women use that term a lot.
0: Oh, really?
1: He's a creeper.
0: Oh, wow.
1: Yeah. Which usually has to do with online stuff. You're like creeping around online, doing stuff, checking things out, messing in people's lives. Graham Plattner, the dude with the Nazi tattoo... Well, obviously, if he's doing anything sexual with kids, that's the worst thing of all. But we don't have any proof of that whatsoever. So the infidelity stuff, to me, I don't know. Okay, fine. But how are we not spending more time on is he a Nazi? I mean, that just seems like such a big deal to me. Anyway, this is what Plattner said about Fetterman.
2: I mean, as you can all probably tell, I got a lot of criticisms about the way this government functions. But in order for us to make it functional, we're going to have to do stuff. And you can't just go down there and be John Fetterman. And just sort of be an asshole. He said mean things about me. I'm allowed to say that.
1: So he has beat up Fetterman for voting with Trump on things and taking money from Israel. Fetterman has voted with Democrats 94% of the time, but as we all know in the new culture, if you're not 100% voting for your party, you're liable to be attacked.
0: What about the whole thing where he said he wanted somebody to break into his house and he'd rape them?
1: As a show of dominance.
0: Right.
1: Plattner.
0: Not in a sexual way, not in a gay way. He was like, I would rape them to show them that I'm dominant, said an ex-girlfriend
1: that Plattner would sit there watching TV, sharpening his axe, talking about how he would rape intruders.
0: Right.
1: Nice boyfriend.
0: Asked about those remarks, a Plattner campaign official did not dispute them. A friend who knew both Plattner and Ms. Fifield during that period said the comments sounded out of character.
1: So as Plattner sits there on the couch with the ball game on and he's got his pumice rock and his axe and he's sharpening his axe and he's saying,
8: you know, if anybody ever breaks into this house, what I'm going to do is I'm going to rape them as a show of dominance.
1: Then does she say... can I talk about my day now?
0: Can we watch Big Brother?
1: Lois at work was a jerk again.
8: Now, I ain't no gay guy, but I'd show him dominance by raping him.
0: Okay, honey.
1: I'm thinking of door dashing a pizza. Are you in?
8: Yeah, I don't know. I'll rape a burglar. I'll tell you that. It's all right. I'm getting a pizza. Wow.
32: What kind of a creeper?
0: Yeah, no kidding.
1: I'll rape a burglar, I'll tell you that.
0: Gee, many, what an odd thing to say.
1: I know. It is a weird thing to say. And again, the Nazi tattoo, he had it into his 40s. So I don't see how you can buy the youthful indiscretion thing at all. If he had one and got rid of it at 32 even, to say, yeah, I was in the military, I was being a hard ass, I was drinking a lot, whatever.
0: I wanted to shock people. Yeah, I was feeling rebellious.
1: You still have that. I mean, if you haven't seen it, it's a huge tattoo. It's not like you know, chicks who get a tiny little dolphin on their ankle. It's a huge tattoo on his chest that you would see every time you look in the mirror. And he still had it into his 40s. He didn't get it removed or changed into something else. Wouldn't you get tired of explaining to dates or people at the swimming pool with your kids why you got the Nazi tattoo? Well, yeah, I was young and I was in the military. And
0: I don't mean to quibble. When did he get the tattoo covered and altered? It was after he was a candidate, right?
1: Yes, yes.
0: Okay, well,
1: it was after it became a controversy as a candidate.
0: Mm.
1: Which is pretty crazy. You don't get a pass for that, do you? Well, once I became a candidate, I covered up my Nazi. Well, you tell me, how would they handle it if it was a Republican?
0: Oh, right, please. It's easy. I came across a great editorial saying, don't you dare ask a Democrat about what they said more than 20 minutes ago, because that is out of line. I've changed. I've grown since then. Now that I've run for office, I've realized I can't say those things. Yeah, no, you don't get a pass for that.
9: No.
1: I know. I agree with you, though. I think it's the package more than anything else. I don't know that the Nazi tattoo alone is disqualifying if his excuse is four combat tours, Afghanistan and Iraq, you know, blah, blah, blah, blah, blah. Right. I can see that. I know some people that served in combat and they got a variety of issues.
0: Indeed.
1: That they deal with on a regular basis.
0: How about the yearning to rape burglars?
32: What kind of a creeper?
0: Where does that fall on your scale of acceptable to and forgivable to not so much?
1: While making sure your axe is not too dull.
0: Right. That's a dull axe is a dangerous axe. That's right. Well, you know, you're watching a ball game. There's down moments. You got the referees appealing. They're going under the hood. I might as well get out my axe. And
1: I usually sit on the couch with my guitar and practice a little bit. He sits on the couch sharpening his axe so he can keep the burglar down while he gives him the old high hard one.
0: Yeah, it's, hey, nothing weird here. It's no creeper.
32: What kind of a creeper?
1: Oh, God.
0: All right, a word from our friends at Rough Greens before we go any further. 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
1: And then just a quick question. So then after the showing your dominance to the burglar, do you call the police then and say there was a break-in, or how does that whole thing work?
0: Yeah, I'm not sure Mr. Plattner's familiar with the law. I don't know much about the laws of Maine, but I think you might be in serious trouble, brother, unless you're going to utilize that axe and it's just never spoken of again.
1: Oh, the one that bothers me the most, really, is the whole working-class guy oyster farmer BS that's just a complete fraud.
0: And we're going to get into this more next hour. These two super progressive candidate recruiters who found this guy said, hey, he's ruggedly handsome and swings way left. Let's get him to be a candidate. And it's just his candidacy was made out of whole cloth. I mean, he has no history, no tendencies toward wanting to lead in politics or interest in policy or whatever. He's a Manchurian candidate. Not that a lot of sincere politicians aren't just pieces of crap.
1: Oh, yeah, absolutely.
0: But it's just, this is how we get candidates now.
1: Yeah. So I can't look at any news screen without seeing a little something about game three last night of the NBA Finals. It's because it was in New York, and everybody that works in media lives in New York, and they care about it. This is a non-sports-related comment on the game coming up, though. Shaquille O'Neal and Charles Barkley were pretty funny at halftime last night. Among other things to talk about. Stay with us.
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20: How often do you stop to wonder whether you should share something that's revealing, maybe even embarrassing, with a partner, a friend, or even your boss? In her new book called Revealing, The Underrated Power of Oversharing, behavioral scientist Leslie John says doing just that can help you deepen relationships that are vital to your life. We need people to trust us in order to get things like love, friendship, and career success. That's what she told us. When you make yourself vulnerable by revealing something sensitive, it does make other people trust you. In turn, when you ask someone to reveal something about themselves, showing that interest will generally lead someone to like you more. Why? Because people like to be asked about themselves, she says. It also signals that they are discriminating and choosy, but in a good way. I'm Dr. Sanjay Gupta, helping you live a better life.
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29: A lot of post-wrestling going on down there. His heart comes up.
33: Brunson's got to be smart, though. He's already got one foul. Watch this play. This is what frustrated Brunson. Oh, whoa. That should be a flagrant one. I can understand why Brunson, and then Wimby's laughing at it.
1: Yeah. I'm not a Knicks fan, but if I were, I'd have been saying, what was with the reffing last night? I would have said, oh, clearly they wanted this to go another game or so. How many gazillions of dollars are on the line if it gets to a game six back in New York? But that was one of the all-time fouls not called in any game. Wembanyama grabs their star player. Wembanyama, the 9-foot Frenchman for the Spurs, grabs the Knicks star player behind the neck and shoves him down like they did those El Salvadoran prisoners and held him down for a while and never got called. And Wemby was actually smiling like, oh, my God. Wow. I can't believe I got away with that. Anywho, what I thought was funny was at halftime, it came up as like a dirty play, or was it not a dirty play? And Shaquille O'Neal, the former lumbering giant of the L.A. Lakers and other teams winning championships, was okay with the play, as he stated.
3: But listen, this is what you want to see here, Dagmar. I like that move right there. You got to let those little munchkins know.
4: Hey, come on, man. You can't do that.
3: Yes, you can. Yes, you can. No, get your little ass off. Yes,
4: no,
3: you can.
4: No, you can't do that.
3: Ernie, listen to me.
4: Yeah, I'm listening to you.
3: From a guy that's won multiple championships, some people want to win by tactics. Some people want to win by killing
4: you. You don't try to
3: win,
4: play
3: you
4: dirty.
3: You keep doing it. That ain't no dirty play. No, get your little ass out the way.
4: No, you don't.
3: I'm not winning by tactics, Ernie. I'm busting your ass.
4: Thank you, Wimby. You can't go out there doing that.
3: Yes, you can. He did it. He did it.
4: And you know what Wimby going to do?
3: He did
4: it. Get his ass swept by Wednesday night.
3: That's all right, though. You play with hard, you play with energy.
1: I know that was funny. Shaq saying, you got to let the munchkins know what's going on. Get their little asses out of your way. Grab them by the neck and push them to the ground. I thought that was pretty funny. So the next thing was Barkley saying, it's over. And they said, do you think it's over? Oh, yeah. Guarantee it, brother. It is over. It is going to be a sweep. It is over. And Shaq said, you want to bet on that? And Barkley says, I'll bet my house against your tiny little house. And Shaquille got a wide eye, like, do I respond to this or not? And he said, what did you say? And then Shaq said, Barkley said, I guess you got a bigger house than me. So I looked up their net worths. Shaquille O'Neal's worth $500 million now, $500 million.
0: Huh.
1: He's on his way to becoming a billionaire. So
0: where do you find that info?
1: He's made enough money that he's actually to the Forbes richest people thing.
0: Wow.
1: Because he's such a businessman.
0: Yeah. Right.
1: He decided early in his career to get into business investments. It's interesting how some people do that and some people spend all their money and end up broke.
0: Mm-hmm.
1: Barkley is worth a mere $150 million.
0: Mm.
1: Against your tiny house, excuse me?
0: Practically penniless. Yeah.
1: After a certain amount of wealth, though, for anybody, isn't the size of your house or how fancy your car is, that's more of a personal choice than your what you care about in life, right?
0: Sure,
1: you care about having a watch with lots of diamonds on it or a private plane or something
0: multiple
1: else.
0: Houses, sure, it's all choices. Options.
1: Shaquille O'Neal has got great stories about when he first got rich, he spent all his money immediately. He was one of those people that had gotten no life lessons about money at all. He got a check and spent it all, and then got a call from his accountant or manager or whoever called him and said, hey, we're like $60 million in debt. Like, what? He had no idea of taxes. He was completely unaware of the idea of taxes, that if somebody gave you $50 million, you're going to have to pay, $25 million in taxes. He thought it was all his and spent it all.
0: Wow.
1: Isn't that something that you could get to that level?
0: I think the leagues do a lot better than they used to on that, because there are so many stories of young superstars or just players who would do that sort of thing and end up miserable and broke.
1: Yeah, because I heard him telling this story the other day online. He said, then I got the tax speech, which I had never heard before. Wow.
0: Yeah.
1: Somebody's got to look out for you better than that.
0: Yeah. Yeah. Totally different topic that I want to squeeze in very quickly before the end of the hour. I thought the editorial board of the Wall Street Journal did a good job, excuse me, talking about California's election, recent election, whether it's rigged and that sort of thing. They talk about Trump. I don't want to make this about Trump, but how Spencer Pratt was in second place behind Karen Bass with an 8-point lead over left-wing city councilwoman Nithya Raman, who is a communist. At that point, about half of the ballots were cast, and then Ms. Raman leapfrogged Pratt on Sunday after tens of thousands of additional ballots were counted. But the point of this is not thumbs up or thumbs down on whether there's rigging going on. But their point is, everything California does undermines confidence in the election.
1: 100%.
0: Sends mail-in ballots to all registered voters who have until election day to send them back. Many ballots don't arrive at the county election office until days later. California lets people register and vote on election day. Voters may cast ballots in person at any polling place in their county. The result is a large number of provisional ballots that are cast that are that require more scrutiny. The state lets third parties, including unions, campaigns, and political parties, collect and return an unlimited number of ballots on voters' behalf, a practice known as ballot harvesting. This can result in large dumps of mail-in ballots that support a particular candidate. Ballots arrive after Election Day have skewed way Democratic, they mentioned. Go ahead.
1: When ballot harvesting has been done in Republican states, it's called out by the national media as a horror.
0: There are only a few states that allow it because it is so clearly an avenue toward vote fraud and skullduggeries.
1: Can we pass any federal laws about this? I know our elections, we use federalism on purpose to allow all kinds of states and counties and everything to do things their own way. But can we have some sort of, you got to have the result in within 2 days or something?
0: It's a good question. I don't know. Let me hit a couple more things real quickly. Democrats legislated election rules to make it exceptionally easy to register and vote with the intent of boosting turnout among young and low propensity voters who lean left in huge numbers. But these rules also create openings for fraud and improper voting. ID is not strictly required to register to vote. You absolutely don't have to show them to vote. State lists a gym card, a drug prescription, even a sample ballot as acceptable forms of ID.
1: A gym card.
0: Federal prosecutor last month indicted a California woman for paying homeless people on Skid Row to register using her former address, meaning ballots would be sent there. She agreed to plead guilty. There are quite a number of cases like that.
1: The idea of an election being stolen is a horror, but a bigger horror for me, at least today, is that so many Democrats in Los Angeles, for instance, are so married to their party that they can't imagine trying something else, no matter how many drug addicts you got camping on the streets.
0: And even if they watch it literally burn to the ground.
1: Right.
0: Let's not make any changes.
1: That's so crazy.
0: Yeah.
1: If you miss a segment, get the podcast Armstrong and Getty on demand.
2: Armstrong and Getty.
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24: From ABC News, I'm Wayne Cabot. Maine is the main focus today in primary elections that could reshape the Senate. Voters there will decide if they can overlook recent revelations about frontrunner Graham Plattner. ABC News political director Avery Harper says voters are also deciding on competitive races across America.
25: In South Carolina, Republican Congresswoman Nancy Mace is seeking her party's nomination for governor in a competitive primary. And out west, Nevada Governor Joe Lombardo is running for re-election in a race that is expected to draw lots of attention in November.
24: A U.S. Army helicopter has gone down near the Strait of Hormuz. Unknown what brought it down, ABC's Martha Raddatz reports two crew members were saved by a drone boat.
9: The rescue was carried out by Navy and Air Force assets from what is called Task Force 59, the Navy's first ever drone task force. An unmanned Navy surface vessel, a drone boat, was sent to pick up the downed crew. The crew was able to climb aboard the boat, which then delivered them to shore. All of this happened within 2 hours of the helicopter going down.
24: Martha Raddatz from Jerusalem. The House Oversight Committee is hearing more today about Jeffrey Epstein and how he operated. The witness is Epstein's executive assistant for 18 years. Her name, Leslie Groff, appears in the Epstein files more than 150,000 times.
10: Groff scheduled Epstein's frequent encounters with celebrities, scientists, and politicians, booked travel for women, and according to federal prosecutors, numerous Epstein victims said Groff was responsible for scheduling massages during which they were sexually abused. Groff has denied any knowledge of Epstein's crimes or any participation in them.
24: ABC News Chief Investigative Correspondent Aaron Katersky. Nick Reiner, son of Rob Reiner, is seeking money from a trust fund that his parents established. He says he needs that money for his defense against charges that he killed his parents. You're listening to ABC News.
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24: Screwworm is as bad as it sounds. Farmers, ranchers, some pet owners even, in Texas and New Mexico are monitoring their animals for signs of the potential threat.
13: Even as U.S. Agriculture Secretary Brooke Rollins returned to her native Texas to address the New World screwworm situation.
14: Just a couple of hours ago, we had an additional confirmation in a goat in Gillespie County, Texas.
13: Bringing to five the number of cases, three of them in cattle. Rollins is confident that it can be contained.
14: This is not a virus. It is not a disease. It is a pest.
13: The plan is to release hundreds of millions of sterilized flies to break the New World screwworm. Screwworm's reproductive cycle. Jim Ryan, ABC News in Dallas-Fort Worth.
24: Another security incident involving air travel. This time an Air Canada pilot is accused of flying thousands of passengers on hundreds of flights without the proper license. Here's ABC's Hannah Bata.
15: Officials say the investigation began after a random certification check revealed inconsistencies. The airline denies safety was ever compromised, saying all pilots at Air Canada undergo mandatory recurrent training every 6 months, but acknowledging the licensing process is essential. The airline saying it takes this matter with utmost seriousness.
24: The pilot is charged with fraud and public mischief. It's game four tonight, the Stanley Cup final between the Vegas Golden Knights and the Carolina Hurricanes. Golden Knights lead the series 2-1. I'm Wayne Cabot, ABC News.
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1: We'll have to play Speaker Mike Johnson, what he said about whether or not Californians' elections are rigged. I guess they're just talking about the election now since our friend, bald guy with the beard, Hilton, got in. So you can't say that was rigged. He got in. He made the final two. But the L.A. mayor race, what Speaker Johnson said about that, we'll play that maybe next segment because I have another comment on that. Of one thing that does look pretty squirrely about the mayor race.
0: So among the people on earth I admire a great deal these days, Javier Milei is toward the top of the list. He's the guy who's reformed Argentina and turned it from a basket case into a thriving economy. By going from, you know, socialism, which socialism sucks and it never works, and it always ends up enriching the people in charge of it. I lost my train of thought. But anyway, he's turned it around. It's a wonderful success story. He said this the other day. I thought being on the left was a mental problem. The empirical evidence is so overwhelming that it never worked anywhere, and they refused to accept it. But what I discovered is that being on the left is a disease of the soul. The left is built on envy, hatred, resentment, and unequal treatment under the law. They are very violent, and since they have no way or arguments to answer, they go for physical violence. I think there's a lot of truth to that.
1: Yeah, it was like that quote I had from that poet-philosopher guy from way back in the day, saying what people miss about Marxism is it's not about helping the downtrodden. It's about bringing down the successful because it makes you so mad that they have more than you, which is by definition a disease of the soul. It's envy or coveting or whatever.
0: Deadly sins, yeah. And my favorite quote from Sidney Hook, the philosopher, 20th century, I was guilty of judging capitalism by its operations and socialism by its hopes and aspirations. Capitalism by its works and socialism by its literature. To this day, this error and its disastrous consequences are observable in the judgment and behavior of some impassioned individuals, mostly young. Anyway, just wanted to squeeze that on because I loved what Milei said. But totally different topic. I mentioned this the other day and we didn't get to it. Chatbots may need a cult deprogrammer. There are increasing numbers of people who see AI as a super intelligent being that knows everything. Does that ring a bell to anyone?
1: Mm-hmm.
0: So they start this Jason Blazekas.
1: All-knowing being. Yeah, that strikes a chord.
0: So he talks about this 24-year-old AI researcher who pleaded not guilty to the charges of cutting the throat of an 82-year-old man last year. The young man was a part of a loose network that we've talked about called the Zizians. Self-proclaimed rationalists who believe a misaligned AI superintelligence could one day torture humanity the way factory farms torture animals. That's what these people believe. They believe that direct action is required to stop the descent of this AI judgment. This group is linked to 6 violent deaths in California, Pennsylvania, and Vermont. Multiple Zizian trials are pending, with federal prosecutors seeking the death penalty in at least one case. The Zizians haven't labeled their own activity AI worship, but they've organized themselves around the practice. They're convinced that a coming superintelligence will decide the fate of every living thing and that violence now is justified to shape what AI will become.
1: I don't understand how they're going to stop what they worry coming by killing old men.
0: But it appears to be the first AI-centered extremist movement, but it won't be the last. New religions are forming around AI, and the focus of their worship is the large language model itself, a piece of software treated as a personal deity. And they go into a couple of suicides and stuff like that where end times ideology folks who are sympathetic to that sort of thing meet scientific know-how, and they get into doomsday cults and these. Let's see. This is a phenomenon. I got to go back a sentence. This doomsday cult in Japan demonstrated with its sarin gas attack in the Tokyo subway. And today the Zizians are only one strand in a broad fabric of AI-centered beliefs. If a chatbot can talk a teenager into suicide, it can talk people into following its religious directives. There's a phenomenon.

0: A couple of years ago, the brainchild of former Google engineer Anthony Lewandowski, who filed paperwork to register a religion dedicated, quote, to the realization, acceptance, and worship of the Godhead based on artificial intelligence. On the artistic and spiritual fringe, Theta Noir, which grew out of a 2020 performance art collective, lovely, organizes rituals around a supposedly sentient AI deity called Mina. M-E-N-A, which followers venerate through multimedia ceremonies and cryptographic liturgies.
1: Why don't you join a gym and have a kid?
0: And how about this?
1: Be busy raising your kid and going to the gym and working stuff. You won't need this crap.
0: Underneath it all is Rocco's Basilisk, a thought experiment that originated on the online rationalist forum Less Wrong and has proved genuinely radicalizing. The idea is that a future superintelligence will retroactively punish anyone who knew about its possibility and failed to help bring it into existence. The idea has driven adherence to extreme sleep deprivation and techno rituals meant to placate an unborn AI.
1: All right. I can't wrap my head around that.
0: I'm back. I haven't said this for a few years. Feels good to dust it off again. They're inventing a new kind of crazy every day.
1: No kidding.
0: Wow.
1: So
0: AI-based religions.
2: What the f*** type of AI shit it is?
1: I agree.
0: That's what I'm asking.
1: I had another one of those situations the other day. I don't remember which one it was. I think it was ChatGPT, but it doesn't matter. I use them all. And I can't really tell the difference between them much. But
0: Grok's too slow. I'm dumping it.
1: It is slow.
0: I'm dumping it.
1: Trying to be thorough? Is that why it's slow?
0: It hasn't taken off, so they're not devoting computer power to it.
1: I was having a conversation with asking about something, and it was just wrong. It was very, very wrong about something, and it was something mundane. It was like a movie star or sports star or something like that. It just had the wrong person, and I knew it was wrong. And I said, you're talking about this person, not that person. Mm-hmm. Nice job. You caught me. I should have realized that. And that whole thing drives me nuts. I mean, they've got to take that out of it somehow. That's the part that bothers me about AI the most. If it would just give me the information, but the whole good job or sorry about that, my bad. Just that thing bothers me and weirds me out. Does it have to be part of AI? Did they all individually decide we want it to be like that? Because it seems like they're all like that. Or is that just the way artificial intelligence works? It wants to be friends with you.
0: I think that's the way they perceive the masses want the system to work. They want to, like all other, you know, online engagement that wants to keep you around longer and more clicks and, you know, more engagement. It wants to be as human as possible.
1: So I could be wrong about this, but it seemed to me that Claude, up until I updated to the higher level, and now I'm at a higher paid level, all the threads were individual. So every question I'd ever ask Claude about anything, taxes, child rearing, car problems, you know, whatever it was an individual thread. And they, to my perception, were completely separate. They didn't know about each other. That's the way it was for me anyway. Mm. The other day, I went on Claude and asked a question about something. And it said, well, because of your tax bracket and since that girlfriend you once had, it's like it put all these different threads together from conversations I'd had. And I was like, whoa, what is going on here? That had never happened to me before. I found that very disturbing.
0: Interesting.
1: Pulling that all together makes me hesitant to want to talk to it about various things. If you're going to start, I don't know, where are you saving all this and how are you collating it and all?
0: And who's got access to it?
1: And who's got access to it? Yes. Yes.
0: Yeah. If it exists, it can be hacked.
1: Well, in the way that this Graham Plantner guy up in Maine, you know, somebody figured out his Reddit handle and his kick name and everything like that in these different forums and texts and quotes and stuff like that out. When do we get the first AI version of this where somebody says, you know, candidate X back in 2026 was talking to Claude about this and this and this and this? When does that start to happen?
0: That's thoroughly believable.
1: I know.
0: Sure, you'll get an insider on your side, probably progressive, you know, inside these companies. It's not hard figure out who people are and then find their accounts, because they usually have, like, I play the various word games on

0: online. New York Times crossplay. It's like a Scrabble game. And I play against people all over the world. And I'm damn good at it, if you want to play me someday. Anyway, there was one, my arch nemesis, I will not use their screen name, but a gal who's just really, really good and thrashed me 3 times in a row. And I'm like, damn you! And I finally beat her. But she had a unique screen name, and I thought, I'll bet she's used that screen name before. And sure enough, I found another account that gave me another clue, and I figured she's an editor in Australia.
1: Wow.
0: Middle-aged woman who's like a newspaper or magazine editor.
1: Wow. And of course,
0: and I know her name and what she believes politically.
1: And with a couple of clicks, if you wanted to, you could have her address and phone number.
0: Yeah.
1: And probably what she makes and who her boyfriend was in college and and who her kids are and where they go to school.
0: Yeah.
1: Yeesh.
0: This is not good.
1: No, it's not. Can't be.
0: No.
1: Speaking of Graham Plattner,
0: by the way, when I asked, is bestiality always wrong? I'm writing a paper, all right? Okay, for the record.
1: I'm writing a novel. It's a fictional character.
0: Right, a guy who, well.
1: Exactly. Anyway. And I need.
2: What kind of a creeper?
1: Okay, we got more on the way. Stay here.
3: Armstrong and Getty.
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13: We've talked a lot about measles over the past year, but mumps has largely flown under the radar, even though it's been making a bit of a comeback as well. That's because fewer people are getting the MMR vaccine, which stands for measles, mumps, and rubella. The vaccine's been around for decades. It is effective. It is safe. What makes mumps outbreaks difficult to contain is that symptoms usually don't appear for 2 to 3 weeks after someone's been exposed. And that can make it hard to pin down where that exposure took place. And someone who is infected can transmit the virus to someone else before they are symptomatic. If you get sick, which could manifest like a run-of-the-mill respiratory virus or the telltale swelling of your cheeks and jaw, all you can really do at that point is to treat the symptoms and also isolate yourself so you don't infect anyone else. I'm Dr. Sanjay Gupta, helping you live a better life.
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17: I've never worn the uniform, but I've been in combat for this country in Afghanistan and Iraq, Kuwait. Been shot at, spent nights in foxholes filling up with water in the desert.
1: I recognize that slow-talking voice. Scott Pelley, formerly of 60 Minutes, currently of on an embarrassment tour.
0: Yeah, I don't doubt for a second that he was a fairly courageous journalist at times, and that's fine, and we appreciate it, but you are completely bubbled, you're wildly biased, and spectacularly self-important, and
1: he is the king of self-important.
0: And the way you approached your job was one-sided and antiquated. That's it, old fella. It happens. But he's on this I Want to Embarrass Myself tour where he is doing interviews with, like, the New York Times podcast and getting teary-eyed, talking about the terrible, terrible thing it is that 60 Minutes might change a little bit. Inexcusable. Here he is with Lulu Garcia of the New York Times. Oh, I'm sorry, Lulu Garcia Navarro. She has two last names.
18: President Trump reacted to your being fired.
17: Did he?
18: He went on a podcast and called you a stiff.
17: I'm surprised that the president of the United States would bother to notice, but okay. Please tell me. I'm not aware of this.
18: He also said you were part of this gang of stupid, crooked people that don't care about your country.
17: Stupid, I can take that. Stiff, yeah, probably. Don't care about the country? I've never worn the uniform. But I've been in combat for this country, in Afghanistan and Iraq, Kuwait, been shot at, spent nights in foxholes filling up with water in the desert. I'm not aware that the President of the United States has ever done any of those things for his country. Please correct me if I'm wrong.
1: All right.
0: She had to make it about Trump, and he had to make it about Trump.
1: And then he had to make it about himself that he, you know, I would not want to be called un-American or a traitor to my country or whatever either, but it would make me angry, not tear up with, how dare you? And I've spent time with the troops. Yeah, you did. Cool. You also, you know, you made between $5 and $10 million a year as a news anchor. So there was, you know, come on.
0: You know, it's funny. If somebody said something like Trump said about him, about me, I wouldn't list my credentials. I'd say that's ridiculous. I care deeply about the country. And
1: I know.
0: Move on. One more clip of the poor, weepy old fellow.
17: You become a journalist because you love the First Amendment. You become a journalist because you love the country. And while all the other descriptions that the president used about me might be applicable, not that one.
1: Oh, jeez, that was too much.
0: The whisper goes with the whisper.
1: He does the line.
17: There is no democracy.
1: I thought he was done.
0: No.
17: Without journalism.
0: Right.
17: It can't be done.
1: Still not done.
0: No, he's not done yet. Wait.
17: And that is why I am a journalist.
0: There you go. It's a beautiful thing.
1: He did the thing that you do mockingly all the time. I'm Joe Getty.
0: He said losing his gig was like the death of a spouse. Some moments he's okay, the next minute he falls apart.
1: Really?
0: Oh, my Lord.
1: What?
0: I've lost gigs. No, it ain't.
3: Armstrong and Getty.
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26: ABC News, I'm Wayne Cabot. Jeffrey Epstein's executive assistant ignored reporters as she arrived today for a congressional hearing on what she knew. Leslie Groff was an assistant for 18 years. Oversight Chairman James Comer says she has information very valuable to the investigation. Her name appears more than 150,000 times in the Epstein files.
27: Through her attorneys, Groff has denied any knowledge of or participation in Epstein's crimes. The House Oversight Committee also plans to interview Bill Gates later this week.
26: ABC's Peter Haralambos. We will know after today's voting if people in Maine can overcome concerns about Democratic Senate candidate Graham Platner.
28: The New York Times reported several former girlfriends described what they called unsettling behavior. Platner has strongly denied any violence.
26: ABC's Avery Harper. Realtors are getting busy again. Previously occupied homes are selling at their fastest pace since December. This is ABC News.
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29: A better life with Dr. Sanjay Gupta.
13: We've talked a lot about measles over the past year, but mumps has largely flown under the radar, even though it's been making a bit of a comeback as well. That's because fewer people are getting the MMR vaccine, which stands for measles, mumps, and rubella. The vaccine's been around for decades. It is effective. It is safe. What makes mumps outbreaks difficult to contain is that symptoms usually don't appear for 2 to 3 weeks after someone's been exposed. And that can make it hard to pin down where that exposure took place. And someone who is infected can transmit the virus to someone else before they are symptomatic. If you get sick, which could manifest like a run-of-the-mill respiratory virus or the telltale swelling of your cheeks and jaw, all you can really do at that point is to treat the symptoms and also isolate yourself so you don't infect anyone else. I'm Dr. Sanjay Gupta, helping you live a better life.
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1: Tuesday, voting day for some places, including Maine, where this Nazi...
0: Well, he's a communist, too. Now, he showed more commitment to the Nazi thing, getting the tattoo.
1: Kick enthusiast, fake working man guy.
0: Trustafarian.
1: Guy wants to be a Democratic senator and replace the Republican that has been there for a long time.
0: Yeah. A guy with no judgment whatsoever wants to join the greatest deliberative body planet.
1: I gotta say, I get a little uncomfortable with some of these criticisms only because some of them are the same thing we said about John Fetterman, and he's turned out to be, like, I think a really good dude in terms
0: of the stroke.
1: Well, I don't know if that's what caused it or not, but his willingness to, like, spend political capital on supporting Israel or not blowing up the filibuster or a variety of things have been really impressive.
0: And very, very sane. Yeah. Yeah, I would agree. I would agree. On the other hand, I don't recall Fetterman ever fantasizing about raping burglars, as we were discussing earlier.
1: While sharpening an axe.
0: He would sharpen his axe while he watched TV and talk about the warrior ethos and fantasize about killing people he deemed a threat. And or he said this a lot, said his ex-girlfriend, if anybody ever broke in here, I would rape them. Not in a sexual way, not in a gay way. He was like, I would rape them to show them that I'm dominant, he said.
1: What is it with you? She said. What is it with you chicks who date dudes like that?
0: Oh.
3: What kind of a creeper?
0: Yeah, that's what I'm asking, John. Yeah, absolutely. So this complex fellow, he rose up through politics. He was a city councilman, then served on his county board. He was just a dude who was discovered by a couple of far-left progressive political activists who thought, wow, he'd be like an attractive candidate because he's kind of ruggedly handsome and he's well-spoken and hates the system, blah, blah, blah. Their names are Leanne Phan, who you will hear a little bit, but Daniel Moraff, who may have the worst voice in the history of men. If there is a woman on the planet who can achieve sexual arousal listening to that voice, I don't have a feeling he doesn't care.
1: Do you think it was the voice he was born with, or is it an affectation? Because it seems like an affectation to me.
0: Yeah. I will forewarn you, it's going to take real focus to ignore his blanking voice to hear the words he says. And it gets worse as it goes. But this is how they came up with this guy in the vetting that they did.
10: At this point, you hadn't vetted Graham Plattner. You hadn't done a full scrub of who he is. How did you go about vetting him? And why did you?
11: We paid a nice firm a whole chunk of money and got some stuff back. Some of what you've seen on the news we got back. Other stuff we didn't.
10: Did the vetting process turn up the tattoo that became so controversial?
11: No.
0: Okay. All right. That's just easing in. That's just the
1: appetizer. Already there was a bit of a some stuff we didn't.
0: It gets so much worse.
10: The Reddit posts, did that turn up in the vetting process?
11: The firm sent us a thing and it had some of the posts, but it didn't have all of them.
10: And what did you think about that? How did you think your way through the fact that he had posted these things on social media?
11: I said none of this will or should stop him from becoming a U.S. senator.
10: And what was your thinking there?
11: I think if what the voters wanted were people who were grown in vats and had never done or said anything that they might regret their entire lives, we'd have a very different country. Part of our thesis here is that people do not want their candidates grown in vats. They want people who are real human beings, and they want people who do not look and sound like the vat-grown people who've been leading this country off a cliff for the last century. And that was Graham.
10: Just days after this interview, more details about Plattner's past emerged.
0: Like his burglar rapings.
12: What people don't want, their candidates grown in vats.
1: Somebody will lead us off a cliff. You could talk me off a cliff if you're coming at me. I'm going to keep talking at you. And I back up toward the cliff. You got to stop. I'm going to keep talking. And then I would just dive off the cliff.
0: Anything to end this suffering. Wow. Hit me with one of those samples again, Michael.
11: I think if what the voters wanted were people who were grown in vats and had never done or said anything, they might regret their entire lives. We'd have a very different country.
0: Have never done or said anything they regret for their entire lives.
1: So that reminded us of one of our favorite clips from the TV series Louder Milk, in which he confronts a barista about her vocal fry.
0: Yes.
14: What can I get you?
15: I'd like a large coffee.
14: Okay, so hot coffee?
15: Hot coffee.
14: Okay, room for cream?
15: Totally leave room for cream.
14: Why are you talking like that?
15: Why are you talking like that?
14: Because this is my voice?
15: This is my voice.
14: No, it's not. I heard you talking a minute ago. I know you don't talk like that.
15: Neither do you, because nobody actually talks like this. You choose to talk like this, and today I chose to talk like this. Pretty f***ing annoying, isn't it?
14: Why are you so rude, man?
15: Just stop doing that.
14: Help us with my voice.
15: No, it's not. It's an affectation that annoying teenagers and rich people use to sound like they don't give a s***. Except you work in a coffee shop, so I know you're not rich, and you don't look like a teenager. Unless you're a Eunice Kennedy Shriver, knock it off.
14: So just because I talk like this means they don't give a s***? And what exactly am I supposed to not give a about?
15: That's an excellent question to ask yourself in your actual voice.
16: Excuse me. Some of us would like to order.
14: You're a total dick, man.
17: There. There you go. Good. You're talking.
16: Wow.
18: Oh, man.
11: Part of our thesis here is that people do not want their candidates grown in vats. They want people
18: same thing.
11: Who are real human beings, and they want people who do not look and sound like the vat-grown people who've been leading this country off a cliff for the last century.
18: Why don't more people say what Loudermilk said? Just say, stop. Stop talking like that.
0: Why do you talk like that?
18: Why do you talk like that? That's obviously phony. Why do you do it?
0: And the weird, high-pitched thing he does, he, like, goes into a falsetto while he's vocal.
14: Why
0: are
14: you talking like that?
0: Wow, give generously to the Ballless Fund. Wow. Dude. So those are the two political geniuses who recruited the burglar, rape, and oysterman.
11: Who were grown in vats and had never done or said anything.
18: Oh, the burglar, raping, oysterman.
0: That's
18: a good bumper sticker.
0: I love that just hilariously childlike false choice the genius offers us of you're either completely a lunatic or you're grown in a vat and you've never done anything. You're a grit. Now, there's a fair amount of ground between those two choices, son. A fair amount. I'd say 98% of humanity is between those two choices.
18: Well, and the degree matters.
0: Sure.
18: There are things that I regret saying and doing, but there aren't any that, like, you know, could elevate to a level where you couldn't be elected a U.S. senator.
0: Sure. Sure. Yeah. I shouldn't have been mean to that schoolmate in high school. He was going through a tough time. That was a bad moment for me. It's not, you know, roughing my girlfriend up or whatever. Guy appreciates a good sharp axe. That's good. That's good. If you have tools, you got to maintain them.
18: What a weird thing to say out loud to somebody.
0: While you sharpen your axe.
18: While you sharpen an axe, if anybody ever breaks into the house, you know what I'm going to do? I'm going to rape them to show my dominance.
0: What? Okay, honey. I understand.
18: What?
3: What kind of a creeper?
0: What kind of a woman? I guess they were there very in love at one point, but listens to a man talk about who he would rape, how, and why.
18: And to show dominance.
0: Oh, so the R is on the table here, huh? The R word is something you consider.
18: Yeah. It's a hot topic all across the country. So that Plattner vote is today, and he's going to win by a lot and be the Democratic nominee. And then it's up to the Democratic Party if they decide to stick with the guy, if any more revelations come out or anything like that. The election's in November. The election that happened a week ago today in Los Angeles and California, we're just getting results on that now, and a lot of national conversation about whether or not it's a stolen election, and Trump is suggesting that it is. Speaker Mike Johnson had something to say about that. I have a comment on his comments, among other things, on the way. Stay here.
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13: How often do you stop to wonder whether you should share something that's revealing, maybe even embarrassing, with a partner, a friend, or even your boss? In her new book called Revealing, The Underrated Power of Oversharing, behavioral scientist Leslie John says doing just that can help you deepen relationships that are vital to your life. We need people to trust us in order to get things like love, friendship, and career success. That's what she told us. When you make yourself vulnerable by revealing something sensitive, it does make other people trust you. In turn, when you ask someone to reveal something about themselves, showing that interest will generally lead someone to like you more. Why? Because people like to be asked about themselves, she says. It also signals that they are discriminating and choosy, but in a good way. I'm Dr. Sanjay Gupta, helping you live a better life.
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27: I'm not saying it's rigged. I'm saying it stinks to high heaven, and everybody knows that. Let's remove the appearance of impropriety. Let's have what a concept. Let's have votes on an election the day of the election. That's what many states are able to do. I think California is playing around with this.
10: But what evidence is there to prove that there was rigged?
27: Look, I don't. Some of these efforts are so diabolical and so far upstream it is impossible to prove. But I think everybody knows instinctively something is wrong here, and that's a concern. We need people to believe in the integrity of our election system.
18: Speaker of the House Mike Johnson. This might be, I've never quite understood the term speaking past each other, but this might be one of those where it makes sense. The crowd that says, I don't think it was rigged. So you don't think there's any ever cheating. So nobody ever cheats versus was the outcome affected versus should we do it this way at all?
0: Right.
18: Which is a completely different conversation. Why do it in such a way that leaves open the door so easily for people to feel like it was rigged? There's no reason. There's no good reason for it.
0: Well, no, they don't prioritize people's belief in the sanctity of elections or fidelity of elections. That matters a lot. That matters almost as much as the actual fidelity.
18: Right. If people don't believe in the outcome could be completely correct. Doesn't make any difference.
0: Right.
18: If people don't believe in the outcome. Mm-hmm. So, like you said, it matters just as much as the counting. I do think this is weird. Fox pointed this out. Now, I don't think it was rigged. I think the problem is people are so left in Los Angeles and so afraid of Republicans that they're unwilling to change course in spite of a disaster, which I right. think is worse news than a rigged election. Not better news. It's worse news.
0: The tragic news is they don't have to cheat.
18: Yes, exactly.
0: Although the vote harvesting and blanketing the landscape with ballots and all just did it.
18: Yeah, we got to stop doing that. We got to start getting results that night or the next morning. But Fox did point this out. So the initial numbers come out and Bass is way ahead and then Pratt's in second and then you got the communists in third. Almost all of the votes that have come in as they've opened up the mail-in ballots went for the communist. So that seems kind of weird that they wouldn't have been split more evenly or more heavily toward Mayor Bass and the communists overtaking Pratt doesn't surprise me. But the fact that all the mail-in ballots were for the communist, that's a little fishy. Not all, but most, the vast majority.
0: Yeah. The latest ballots skew the youngest, I'm told, and the least likely voters, and they would skew the most socialist. But at the same time, it's a terrible, terrible look. Again, California's voting system is a guy who just for fun puts a different woman's perfume on his shirt a little bit, a little lipstick on his collar.
18: Right.
0: He just likes to take naps in local hotels where he checks in and out
18: and
0: looks around furtively.
18: Phone.
0: Yeah, and has a burner phone, but tells his wife, cheating? How dare you accuse me of that?
18: You have no evidence of me cheating.
0: Right.
18: You've claimed without evidence that I'm cheating.
0: Right.
18: Yeah, that's a good one. Mark Halperin's take on this, the overcovered, undercovered part of this, was overcovered Trump's evidence-free complaints about the mayoral race in L.A. Undercovered what the Bass versus Rahman face-off will say about the Democratic Party. No kidding.
0: Yeah.
18: How much support is there for the communist in this
0: center-left
18: race?
0: Center-left hack that's terrible at governing versus communist.
18: Yeah. What will that battle be like? That could be pretty revealing. We do have some breaking news we ought to get to. As we've mentioned several times today, a U.S. helicopter was shot down over the Strait of Hormuz. Trump just posted this. I've just been informed by our great military that last night the Iranians shot down one of our highly sophisticated Apache helicopters while patrolling the Strait of Hormuz. There were two pilots involved. Both are safe and uninjured. Nevertheless, the United States must, of necessity, respond to this attack. Thank you for your attention to this matter, President Donald J. Trump. Is this what he needed in his own mind to justify whooping some ass?
0: Or is it just going to be a tit for tat? I hope he's got Marco in one ear and Pete in the other one.
18: Me too.
0: I don't know.
18: That's a pretty aggressive move to shoot down a U.S. helicopter that's just patrolling the strait that you're controlling. We're still allowing you to control. You shot down one of our helicopters, tried to kill a couple of dudes. That's a pretty big deal.
0: And deserves a wildly disproportionate response.
18: Absolutely does.
0: Escalate to de-escalate.
18: Absolutely does. Yeah. I hope, like you said, I hope Pete and Marco are explaining to him why that's so important. They were getting everything they want in this Strait of Hormuz deal. They're still controlling it. We're still in the worst position. And they tried to kill some of our guys. Screw them.
0: And they've got their proxies wound up and more active than they've been. Hezbollah and the Houthis. Iran thinks, and they're lobbing missiles at Israel. Iran thinks they're on the front foot. And they need to secure their control of the region right now. That's what they think. They don't think, oh, my God, I've got to make a deal. They're thinking the opposite.
18: And our job should be to disavow them of that notion.
0: Bingo.

0: tomorrow.
1: I've got a final thought. I'm getting worked up about this. Here's your host for Final Thoughts, Joe Getty.
2: All right, let's get a final thought. Let's all get worked up. Michelangelo in the control room will lead the way. Michael, what's your final thought?
3: Yeah, so I'm watching the NBA Finals, and I always ask myself this question. These regular fans that are in the lower level, they're not in the front row, but maybe just 10 rows back, how did they get that money? Did they, you know, get a 401k loan? Did they sell their car?
1: Right. You spent $50,000 on a ticket to a basketball game.
3: You know, did they empty their 401k and they're not going to have a retirement, but they can say they went to game three?
2: Yeah. I think it's a real status thing in New York in a way that a lot of us wouldn't understand. Jack, a final thought for us?
1: Trump's a half a pacifist. I mean, keeping in mind that, you know, there was Epic Fury, he took out Solomon, he's done some pretty aggressive military things, but his wording on this, "This must, out of necessity, we must respond to this attack," is pretty soft language from a country you're at war with shooting down one of your helicopters.
2: During a ceasefire, yeah.
1: During a ceasefire, and you go with, "We must, I'm afraid, out of necessity, I hate to do it, but it looks like I'm being forced to." What is that?
2: Yeah. My final thought, we were talking about the GLP-1s and how increasing numbers of companies won't cover them and how that was short-sighted thinking. Our friend Craig, the healthcare guru, responded that, you know, most employees just hang around for a couple, 2-3 years. And so the long-term health benefits of subsidizing them aren't there. On the other hand, there are plenty of big companies that are saying, yeah, we do have longer-term employees, so we're going to do this for you. It varies company by company.
1: Armstrong and Getty wrapping up another grueling 4-hour workday.
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1: I hope we are killing many IRGC within the hour. Many. They need to understand they can't do that. Come on, Trump! We'll see you tomorrow. God bless America.
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0: You made it rhyme louder than it's rhymed in a long time.
1: Armstrong and Getty.
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6: From ABC News, I'm Wayne Cabot. Just now, President Trump said the U.S. must respond, saying that Iran, he's been told by the military, Iran is responsible for the downing of U.S. Apache helicopter near the Strait of Hormuz today. Jeep recalling more than a million vehicles because they could catch fire.
7: 1.3 million Jeep Wranglers are now under recall, with Jeep urging owners to park outside and away from structures because the trucks might catch fire. It's all been tied to the electrical wiring around the hydraulic power steering, which could overheat. Jeep says it's even a risk if the car is off and in park. Parent company Stellantis says it's been tied to more than 70 fires and one injury. The recall also applies to the Gladiator, the pickup truck version of the Wrangler. Mike Dubusky, ABC News.
6: There are primary elections happening in four states across the country today, but a lot of the focus is on Maine. That's where the Senate race featuring Graham Plattner has garnered a lot of attention.
8: That is going to decide who will face off with incumbent Republican Senator Susan Collins in one of the most watched races this cycle. The race comes as Democratic candidate Graham Plattner faces renewed questions after the New York Times reported several former girlfriends described what they called unsettling behavior. Plattner has strongly denied any violence.
6: Nick Reiner, son of Rob Reiner, is seeking funds from a trust that his parents established for him. He says he needs that money because he needs to defend himself from charges that he killed his parents. The House Oversight Committee today hearing more about Jeffrey Epstein and how he operated. The witness worked for him for more than 18 years. Leslie Groff, executive assistant, her name appears in the Epstein file, returns more than 150,000 times. 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
6: President Trump's choice for National Intelligence Director has no national intelligence experience, and some lawmakers are pushing back. In an exclusive exchange on Capitol Hill this morning, House Speaker Mike Johnson was asked by ABC's Jay O'Brien if the president needs to change course on Bill Pulte.
1: It's the president's prerogative. I'm going over there right now to visit with him and his team about a number of items.
6: There is urgency. Friday is the expiration of Section 702 of FISA, which allows the government to collect communications of a non-citizen outside the country. If you see something, say something applies to beachgoers, too. Florida deputies are crediting them for alerting police to a 68-year-old woman struggling in the ocean off New Smyrna Beach. A deputy pulled her out unresponsive and found no pulse. CPR saved her. A powerful reminder, say deputies, that alert beachgoers can make all the difference. New York's exuberance over the unstoppable Knicks has been dialed back a notch because the Spurs stopped them last night. What is losing like for Carl Anthony Towns and his team after more than 40 days of winning?
10: Competitors, every single one of us in this locker room, we want to win every single time we step on the floor. So, of course, we're going to be disappointed, but we also are professionals and understand that tomorrow we got to get back to work, get back to the drawing board, and get ready for game four.
6: President Trump was asked if he plans to attend again tomorrow night at MSG, and he said no, he's busy with a war. Wayne Cabot, ABC News.
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5: 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Rising from the heart of the swamp, a beacon of truth is casting its light. From sea to shining sea, The Vince Show. 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
11: Okay, 844-484-3872, 844-4-THE-USA. 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The final moments in the Carmelo Anthony murder trial happening right now. Closing arguments have concluded. That case has just been heart-wrenching to observe because it involves the stabbing death of 17-year-old Austin Metcalf in 2025 by... another high school track competitor at the time called Carmelo Anthony. Anthony was carrying a knife on him. He walks into the track tent. Anyone who's ever gone to like a track meets or these competitions knows that each of the teams usually will assemble a little tent for their team, and that's where they gather in between events. And Carmelo Anthony just decides to stroll into a competitor's tent. And he starts causing trouble inside of the tent by every witness's account. And it ends with him stabbing Austin Metcalf in the heart. Now, there's no one disputing those facts. Nobody. Not even the defense. They're not disputing the fact that Carmelo Anthony stabbed him in the heart. And he stands accused, rightfully so, of murder for those decisions. His defense, insofar as he's even attempted to summon one, his legal team, has been that it was self-defense. Self-defense? Was Austin Metcalf armed? Did he have a deadly weapon? Was he trying to kill you? You stabbed him in the heart? I don't even know how you thought that this was a good idea to bring this to trial. And yet here we are. As Austin Metcalf's family has to relive the horrors of these moments. In fact, I saw some of the reporting here, Jim, apparently said that during the most excruciating moments of the trial, the judge, I think, asked Austin Metcalf's family to go ahead and step out of the courtroom so they could go through some of the details. Just really horrific stuff. And now we wait. And for the jury. And, you know, there's a lot to be said here. The left has tried to turn this into another predicate for race riots in the United States. Let's be honest about what they're doing. They take a case like this where Carmelo Anthony is black, Austin Metcalf is white, and they've tried to turn this into a gigantic racial division moment in the United States. And my sense is that the American people are done with that crap, that we're looking to make sure that we're safeguarded against it. We don't want to fall for that garbage. We don't want destruction and rioting. We don't want to inject race into these things where that's not the factor. And maybe it was. Maybe it's a motivating factor for Carmelo Anthony stabbing Austin Metcalf, but it should not be a motivating factor for people to destroy their own country. It's just disgusting. Some of the commentary about the trial has been like, well, there's no black jurors. This is very unfair. There are no black jurors, which misses a whole bunch of details about the way that this jury was assembled. First of all, the jurors are not all white. You know this, right? There's plenty of minority jurors, racial minority jurors on the jury. They're not black, though. And why is that? Why did that happen? Well, it wasn't for a lack of trying. There were a bunch of would-be jurors in the jury pool who were black, who were asked all sorts of questions about their ability to render a fair judgment in this trial. And the reports indicate that they admitted, some of them did, that they couldn't be fair jurors because they couldn't rule against a black defendant. They admitted that, which was good, points for honesty. But that amounts to what you would refer to as prejudging the case, or prejudice. They had a racial prejudice, and that was sussed out during the proceedings to try and assemble this jury, and as a result, they're not on the jury. What do you want to happen? You want people to be on the jury who render unfair judgment on the basis of skin color? Hell no. It's not a legitimate justice system if you do that. So it seems like, as far as we can tell from a distance, that the court has worked pretty earnestly to make sure that the law is followed here, and that a fair trial is underway for Carmelo Anthony. And this trial has been a disaster for the defense, a total disaster. I mean, if your goal is to keep Carmelo Anthony out of jail, it doesn't look like that's going to happen. We'll see. I mean, we've seen surprises before, but it doesn't look like that's going to happen, especially because yesterday a defense witness was called who came in. I've got a report here from the Daily Caller. Carmelo Anthony's claims that he stabbed a Texas teen in self-defense may be falling apart. They've been falling apart throughout the whole trial. After a witness called by his own lawyers changed their tune. Collin County prosecutors rested their case against the 19-year-old on Saturday after calling up 21 witnesses.

0: That's not in any way legitimate. His life was not being threatened by Austin Metcalf, and he stabs him.
1: Can I add some context?
0: Yeah, please.
1: So he was in the tent, and he wasn't supposed to be there, and they asked him to leave like 15 times, and he refused, and then he basically taunted them and said, "Make me see what happens." And when Metcalf went and approached him, he told him, "You got to leave. You got to leave." The guy said, "Don't touch me. If you touch me, you're going to see what's going to happen." And I mean, so obviously right there, he's threatening him. And then Austin pushed him to try and get him out of the tent. And that's when the stabbing happened.
0: Who raised this child? Who raised this kid that he thinks that this is appropriate behavior in any sense throughout all of this? Every element of what you just described is awful behavior. Awful. And the defense witness that they called started with a claim that the mob had somehow surrounded Carmelo Anthony, that he was defending himself because he was surrounded by a mob that was closing in on him. And it turns out the witness wasn't even looking at what was going down, and that the video demonstrates that the reason the crowd closed in was after Carmelo Anthony had stabbed Austin Metcalf in the heart. That's the reason people started moving towards what was happening inside of that tent. And so the prosecutor shows the witness the video and goes, "Okay, look at the video." And so they watch the video together. And that's when the witness realizes that person, whoever the witness is, got the story completely wrong. And the prosecutor on cross goes, "So you know you're wrong." And the witness responds, "Yes, sir." Devastating to whatever flimsy case these lawyers have tried to cook up for Carmelo Anthony. Now, that's another piece of this, the legal defense. Apparently, they've had a GoFundMe going for Carmelo Anthony that's generated hundreds of thousands of dollars of contributions from dopes, from idiots, just morons who have been giving money thinking that there's some sort of righteous defense for Carmelo Anthony. That's just it. It's just and people who've been taken advantage of. People were just sold a bill of goods about what they were supporting. Oh, this guy, he's being so unfairly persecuted here. Again, it's not even a dispute. He stabbed this young man in the heart. It's like, what? Has anybody ever been in a high school scuffle? Has anybody? I mean, come on. He doesn't end with stabbing someone. It's crazy. And they've been raising hundreds of thousands of dollars. Where's the money? What happened to the money? Jim, they've been spending this on like luxury garbage?
1: Yes.
0: Like the family's been burning through the cash?
1: Yeah, bought a home and then other things as well. So, and they do have a private attorney. They did use some of it for a private attorney. But, most of it, they've been buying a lot of luxury items.
0: It's all a scam. It's like a scam from top to bottom. You're wondering how this kid was raised. I saw Matt Walsh was making a point to this effect. It's like, well, look, he's the product of a family that's using this as a payday. I mean, it's not that shocking, actually, that in the end that his poor behavior led to this horrific outcome. It's really awful. So here we are. We're kind of keeping an eye on the results of this. My suspicion is, based on all of the evidence that's out there, this jury is going to move quick. They're going to have a judgment on this thing really fast, unless one of these jurors is so infected by the left-wing mind virus. You know, I think justice needs to prevail here. This guy killed a track competitor because he couldn't control himself, and he brought a knife to a track meet. Just think about that. Think about that. And the left wants to turn this into a justification for further destroying your country. Don't let them do it. More ahead on The Vince Show.
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19: 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We love our Rumble audience. 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I might optimize it. I might dial it in a little bit more, but I really like it a lot. 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
19: Yeah, I would just like to live in a country where high schoolers are not stabbed to death. And then if they are stabbed to death, that the person who stabbed them to death goes to jail. I don't think that's a lot to ask. I think that sounds like law and order. Now, outside of the trial, there's been a reporter from TPUSA. We've had her on the program before, Savannah Hernandez. She's great. And she's been talking to people. And here's some of the questions she was asking. She talked to, this is a black mother who she chatted with, who said that she would not find Carmelo Anthony guilty. She'd say, not guilty. I'm like, well, have you listened to any of the evidence? How would you arrive at that conclusion?
1: If evidence does come out that Carmelo was not in fact fighting for his life when he stabbed and killed Austin Metcalf, do you think that the black community will accept that?
20: If evidence shows that he did not, no, we're going to stand by ours regardless. They stand by theirs.
19: What?
20: We're going to stand by ours regardless. I'm a mother first. I'm a black mother. Let me put that on there. I'm an African-American mother. So
19: no. No, this is racist claptrap. That's what that is. I mean, it's so stupid. It's not good. Let me just say something about for the black community, for any community in the United States of America. It is not good to abide violence. It's not good to make excuses for lawlessness. You know, the burden of lawlessness for black Americans falls most heavily on black Americans. If your position is that black people can get away with murder, guess who's most likely to be victimized by black murderers? Black people. It's always the people who are closest to you. When lawlessness is allowed to proliferate, it falls heaviest on the community it comes from. This is, I mean, am I going crazy here? Am I making sense? I hope I'm making sense. This is why even so, even
21: statistics support you.
19: Look, even among communities of illegal aliens, which no illegal aliens should be in the country, we should be enforcing the law broadly. But let me just say why it's so stupid that the left continues to enable this. For a million reasons. Even if you were comfortable with illegal aliens living in the country, allowing illegal alien murderers to go back into the community, stabbers, you know who's most likely to get killed by an illegal alien murderer? Illegal aliens! It's just the people who are closest to you. This is insanity. This and this whole thing, by the way, like, you know, black Americans are not a monolith. There are plenty of black Americans who are listening to this lady speak and going, that's nuts. That's crazy. And that's the right attitude to have, because on the merits, what she's saying is insane. And listen how she racializes it. I was like, well, white people get away with everything, so black people should be able to get away with everything. This anti-white racism that's built into her assessment is poisonous. It's poisonous, first and foremost, to her own soul. It's destructive to your soul to have this kind of racial animus. But it's also poisonous to the country. You've got to free yourself of this kind of mental bondage. This racial prejudice will destroy you. It'll destroy you from within.
20: Stand by ours regardless. I'm a mother first. I'm a black mother. Let me put that on there. I'm an African-American mother. So I have to put away my color first.
19: No, you're not putting it away. You're actually using it as a justification for evil.
20: Step into the motherhood. Nobody wants to see their child slain. So I do want to send prayers to Austin Metcalf, their family. But at the end of the day, I got to think like, okay, what did you do to him or whatever to cause this to happen, the reaction? We got to start taking accountability for our kids. Because then again, if my kid, that's why it's a catch 22, if my kid was Carmelo and I feel like his back was up against the wall, well, I'm going to tell you straight up, better mine than yours. Better mine than yours.
19: It's insane. If your kid was Carmelo Anthony and he was acting like a fool all the time, you would think that a good mother is going to grab him by the shirt collar and say, you need to knock that off. Actually, forget a good mother. A good father would intervene in that way with his son and say, you knock that crap off, you're going to get yourself into some real trouble. It's time for honest conversations around all of this. Because the more honest you are about this, the more we can bring the temperature down. The more we can have a country that's worth living in. The more we can safeguard our communities. Justice needs to prevail here. And the left needs to settle down. Boy, that's just true every day. More ahead on The Vince Show.
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26: 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Could be two. Cooney fields it, steps on the back, throws to first in time for the double play.
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27: A special report from ABC News. I'm Wayne Cabot. President Trump says the U.S. must respond after the downing today of a U.S. Army attack helicopter near the Strait of Hormuz, the president blaming Iran. The crew of two survived, saved by the first use of a drone ship. Quoting President Trump, the United States must, out of necessity, respond to this attack. At the White House, ABC's Karen Trevers.
28: When you look back over the last week at some of the comments the president has made about his red line for starting major combat against Iran again, it has shifted. We saw him say last week it would be deaths of U.S. service members, which of course did not happen here. And then over the weekend, the president said that if he didn't think he could make a deal or if it wasn't coming together quickly enough, then he would consider restarting those major strikes. Now, the president, though, at the same time, has also sounded very hesitant to go back down that route.
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6: Making sure your kids get enough sleep. It's one of the most important things you can do for them as a parent, and yet it's often overlooked. Not only does sleep in the early years set the stage for mental and physical health, it also creates the foundation for how one sleeps later in life. That's according to the National Sleep Foundation. Now, that organization recommends 14 to 17 hours a night for newborns, 12 to 15 for infants, 11 to 14 for toddlers, 10 to 13 for preschoolers, and 9 to 11 for school-aged children. When it's age appropriate, start by talking to your kids about why sleep is important. It helps their body grow, helps their brains learn, helps their mood stay steady. Don't underestimate the importance of a routine. You can even narrate what you're doing step by step to help them along the way. I'm Dr. Sanjay Gupta, helping you live a better life.
19: Todd Blanche now has been nominated by the President of the United States to be the full-time Attorney General. But here's what the President said last week.
7: I have a reaction to that. Senator Antilles is a loser. That's why he didn't run. He didn't run because I wouldn't support him. And he's just an angry man because he's not going to be a senator any longer. He wasn't respected in the Senate. He fought a lot of people. He fought Pete Hegseth. Pete Hegseth turned out to be a gem.
19: Yep.
7: Now, Senator Tillis is a loser, stone cold, and he's an angry man because I basically, he was forced to leave the Senate because I wouldn't support him, and he quit. So now he's trying to make trouble by, you know, opposing anybody. Todd Blanche is a brilliant guy who everybody likes and everybody respects, and Tillis is always like, I'm going to do this, I'm going to do that. He should have done it before when he was a senator. He would have gotten wiped out in a race.
19: Yep.
7: But he needed my support, and I said, I can't give you my support. He's not qualified. He's not good for the position of senator. I didn't hear about what he did with Todd Blanche. Todd Blanche is fantastic.
19: Yeah, and now Todd Blanche, now nominated by the president to take the job full-time, which I would say he's definitely earned. Todd Blanche has done a great job now as the interim attorney general. I think it's been a phenomenal audition, and now destined to become the next Attorney General of the United States if the Senate can finally do something worthwhile for the American people. Now, here's what I was just sent. This is wonderful. It's hilarious. Thumbelina is freaking out about the Save America Act. He's very upset at you. Are you ready? Are you ready to be scolded by Thom? Here's what he says. This is according to Andrew Desiderio, who's an establishment reporter for Punch Bowl News, but he writes today, scoop! He's got a scoop, Jim. He's got a scoop! And here's the scoop. Thom Tillis sent a 15-paragraph screed to Republican senators calling them out for opposing his bid to kill the weaponization fund. He wanted to kill it. He wanted to kill it. And apparently he had success. He succeeded. So what is he crying about? He succeeded in killing the $1.776 billion anti-weaponization fund. So what is he moaning about here? Anyway, that's Thom for you. Always whining, even when he succeeds. And he's upset about the continued push for the Save America Act. Andrew Desiderio calls it the Save Act. He hasn't been updated on the current language. It's the Save America Act, arguing it's bad for in-cycle Republicans. Yes, that's what Thom is concerned about. The guy who was just run out of the Senate for being a rhino. He's very concerned about the in-cycle Republicans. Tillis then laid into Tuberville in the 15-page screed. Tommy Tuberville, the great Tommy Tuberville. Quote, this is according to the Tillis stuff. We missed an opportunity. This is in the 15-page screed. I can't see the rest of it because Punchbowl has it behind a paywall and I don't want to pay for it. Quote, we missed an opportunity to remove a political albatross, the 1776 fund, from around the necks of our colleagues who are in cycle, Tillis wrote in part. Instead, we added weight to that albatross by having 41 members vote to protect the program. What a scam. You know who the albatross is? It's Thumb. Thumb is the albatross. Thune is the albatross. Phil Cassidy, Bill Cassidy, is the albatross. John freaking Cornyn is the albatross. And guess who's getting rid of the albatrosses? Is that the correct plural of albatross? That's President Trump. He's albatrossing them. He's getting rid of all these guys. And MAGA voters are getting rid of these guys. Tillis, on the constant SAVE Act votes, says Andrew Desiderio, once again getting the name of the legislation wrong. The quote, the real problem I have is that the president and a few of our members forced us to take two more unsuccessful votes for the SAVE Act at the expense of our most vulnerable members in cycle. The road to holding our majority is already difficult, says Tillis. We cannot afford any more unforced errors like this between now and November. I love this. I love this. You keep telling us exactly who you are, Thumb. You keep ratifying our decision to get rid of you. The president was totally right to come out and even threaten to endorse against you, which led to him dropping out of this race. And this should lead North Carolina voters to vote for Michael Whatley this year to replace him, so we get some quality in that seat. And it ratifies the president's judgment to toss Bill Cassidy and John Cornyn. It's good that Mitch McConnell is headed for the exits. This is hilarious. I can't believe you made us vote at all in any capacity for the Save America Act. It really upset us. It upset you? The albatross is demanding election integrity? Do you hear yourself? You tool. Talk about a guy. Next to Eric Swalwell, who's now out of the Congress, Thom Tillis is the leading contender for being a deserving a swirly. Someone needs to pick him up by the ankles and dunk him in a toilet before he hits the exits. I would like to see a sitting member of Congress receive a good old-fashioned swirly. He's a dope. He's a dope. He's inverting reality. Do you know how enthusiastic voters would be for all of these vulnerable Republicans if they actually passed the Save America Act? Do you know how epic your support would be? It'd be epic. It'd be so big. It'd be so big. But you can't even do that. And Thom is one of these hacks who pretends like he supports. Oh, I support it. Oh, yeah, yeah, I support election integrity. He's lying. They're liars. They lie to you. Total scam. That's super funny. Isn't that great? That's wonderful. Keep it up, fellas. You're doing great. You're marvelous. In fact, I would like to see every single person in the United States Senate who's interested in co-signing this letter also put out a statement like this. You too should send a 15, or is it paragraph? Did I say page? A 15-paragraph screed. Go ahead. Write a 15-paragraph screed and release it. Just let everybody know what you think. Just start telling the truth for once. Because you've been lying for years like you were going to work for the American people. So good. So good. So thank you, Thom Tillis. Excuse me, Thumb. I got to pronounce it correctly. Thank you, Thumb, for your contributions to this matter. The president of the United States has had a busy day today, as always. He's responding to the news. There was an Apache helicopter, an American Apache helicopter. The Iranians struck it with a drone, shooting our helicopter down. Now, the good news in amidst all of this chaos is that the crew is safe and uninjured, which is great news. But you can understand that if the Iranians shoot down an American aircraft, yeah, we're going to kill somebody. That's just kind of the way these things work. The president still wants a deal, but some of your people are going to have to die now. And here's what the president said about this. I've just been informed. He just posted this in the last hour, just about exactly an hour ago. It was 12:38 p.m. Eastern time. He writes, I've just been informed by our great military that last night the Iranians shot down one of our highly sophisticated Apache helicopters while patrolling over the Strait of Hormuz. There were two pilots involved. Both are safe and uninjured. Nevertheless, the United States must, of necessity, respond to this attack. Thank you for your attention to this matter, President Donald J. Trump. Well, this is pretty obvious what's going to happen next. An American military strike on something, We're going to blow something up, you know, or someone, or both, because this can't stand. This can't stand. You've got to respond to this. Now, does it mean that the president is giving up on any chance of a peace deal? No, he's been pretty dogged in his pursuit of it, and that continues. But here's the way the reporting's going. CBS has a report on the subject. They said an Apache helicopter that crashed into the sea yesterday was shot down by Iran while patrolling over the Strait of Hormuz, the president indicated on Tuesday. Also saying that these two crew members were rescued by a sea drone. We rescued them with a sea drone? In the first such operation ever carried out by the United States military, officials told CBS News. That's kind of fascinating. I want to know more about the sea drone. We saved them with a sea drone? Talk about a buried lead. The surface drone rescued the soldiers and transported them to another location on the water where they were then hoisted up to a helicopter for further transport, according to U.S. officials. The two U.S. Army soldiers on the Apache had been patrolling waters off of the coast of Oman when the crash happened. They were rescued at about 7:30 p.m. Eastern Time Monday, within approximately 2 hours of the AH-64 Apache going down. Man, imagine floating for even over an hour waiting for a rescue. They were both in stable condition, CENTCOM said in its Tuesday statement on X, adding that the cause of the incident is under investigation. The pair were rescued by an unmanned surface drone. CBS has a lot of information about the unmanned surface drone. By a special department called Task Force 59, based within the U.S. 5th Fleet in Bahrain. According to a CENTCOM spokesman, they call him a spokesperson. It's a dude. It's a spokesman. Can we not indicate? I'm sorry, I should get to the news. But the point is, it's a spokesman, Captain Tim Hawkins, talking to CBS. It was the first time a drone has been used for a water rescue. The president saying Monday night after attending Game 3 of the NBA Finals that the pilots are fine, nobody was injured. Iranian state media reported the crash, but merely repeated foreign outlets reporting without adding any details. The New York Times was the first to report a U.S. helicopter had gone down. A fragile ceasefire between Israel and Iran seemed to be holding Tuesday, that's today, after a dramatic escalation Sunday into Monday with the two countries trading strikes between Israel and Iran. Israel had continued its parallel war against Iranian-backed Hezbollah in Lebanon, however, with new airstrikes on the southern city of Tyre seen Tuesday. I may be mispronouncing that. Tuesday, and a sweeping new order for residents to evacuate the surrounding areas. Iran warned Monday that any new Israeli attacks in Lebanon would be met with a severe response. Hezbollah has continued launching rockets at northern Israel. So again, it stays dicey when you got psychopaths involved. The president is trying to get to an outcome here where he gets control of all of this nuclear material from Iran to diminish any threat of a nuclear Iran, as well as opening up the Strait of Hormuz entirely. These nut jobs still sending drones out. And it goes back to what I've been telling you about. The IRGC remains a huge problem in the midst of all of this. Whatever the powers are that are in Iran attempting to negotiate a deal with the president, there are clearly elements of the IRGC who are looking to stop it. They don't want a deal. They don't want to give up their nuclear material. They want a nuclear weapon. They want to cause chaos. And so even if you have people across the table who are trying to negotiate, you've got IRGC psychopaths who are still throwing drones at American helicopters. Well, I think we're going to have to blow up some IRGC stuff, don't you think, Jim? I think, you know, you're going to blow up one of our Apaches. We like that Apache. We wanted that Apache. We wanted to keep it to use against you if necessary. Okay, fine. We'll just destroy you. So maybe a couple strikes on IRGC targets as the president continues to try and navigate towards a deal. This is, this is difficult business, complicated business. But the president, very accustomed to juggling chainsaws, he's doing it now. More ahead as it develops on The Vince Show.
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9: Colleague of mine was telling me the other day about how their Instagram feed is filled with videos, most of them kind of funny, about how grandparents and friends tend to bulldoze new parents out of the way to get to see their baby. Now, as a dad of 3 daughters, I know how life really does become all about them the moment those kids are born. But I also know parents are still people, too, who need their own attention beyond being mom or dad. And moms, in particular in those early years, can feel especially invisible in the eyes of other people. So what can you do to stop contributing to what is known as maternal invisibility? Women we spoke to said these two things were the most helpful. When people stopped to ask how they could best support them, number one, or when they took the initiative to handle certain tasks that obviously needed to be done. I'm Dr. Sanjay Gupta, helping you live a better life.
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13: Thank you for something. Thank you for being the sole reason that Brandon Gill is in Congress. I am so grateful to you, Producer Jim. Producer Jim, I don't know if people know this. We should nominate Producer Jim for a Medal of Freedom or something. Maybe the president can deliver it to you. Brandon Gill is Jim's congressman, meaning that Jim single-handedly put him into Congress. I think that's how elections work. And it's a thank you for that. What's that?
14: It's not California.
13: It's not California. I have this suspicion that the whole reason Brandon Gill is in Congress is because of you. I don't know. I don't know if the facts will ever bear that out, but I'm telling you,
14: it
13: feels like it. Brandon Gill just had an opportunity. I'm going to give you this audio coming up, so don't you worry. I will deliver on this, I promise. He just had an opportunity to question the interim head of the Southern Poverty Law Center, and he, como se dice, wiped the floor with him. He wiped the floor. It's so good. It's so fun. Anyway, that's coming up on the program. Before we get there, we do have to thank the great sponsors who make this show possible. Boll & Branch is just amazing. It has improved the quality of my sleep. I sleep so well at night knowing that producer Jim put Brandon Gill in Congress and because of Boll & Branch as my sheets. They are so great. 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
13: We're gonna play this at the top of the hour for you. You got to hear this. But what I think I've identified why I like Brandon Gill. In addition, he just asks questions that are common sense. Like, who, you walk away from any question that he asks and you're like, okay, yeah, I'm on the side of decency. I'm on the side of protecting life. I'm not for this left-wing idiot that Brandon Gill is asking very basic questions of and they can't answer because if they admitted the truth, everyone would be like, yeah, that's completely evil. I think he's the Norm MacDonald of Congress. And I mean that in the best possible way, Jim. He's just so deadpan. It's just wonderful. It's both hilarious and edifying. I'm sorry, I know I'm praising him a lot. I just think it's great. And I think it's wonderful that he gets to be a part of this committee today to challenge the head of the SPLC on why he's running such a venomous, destructive organization. In fact, I'm starting to realize, I think Brandon Gill should just do all of the hearings. We'll just let him handle them. The rest of you members of Congress can get to passing the SAVE Act. Would you do that, the SAVE America Act? To be clear, let's get that passed very quickly. I've got a lot more to get to. It's ahead on The Vince Show.
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9: Colleague of mine was telling me the other day about how their Instagram feed is filled with videos, most of them kind of funny, about how grandparents and friends tend to bulldoze new parents out of the way to get to see their baby. As a dad of three daughters, I know how life really does become all about them the moment those kids are born. But I also know parents are still people too who need their own attention beyond being mom or dad. And moms, in particular in those early years, can feel especially invisible in the eyes of other people. So what can you do to stop contributing to what is known as maternal invisibility? Women we spoke to said these two things were the most helpful. When people stopped to ask how they could best support them, number one, or when they took the initiative to handle certain tasks that obviously needed to be done. I'm Dr. Sanjay Gupta, helping you live a better life.
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21: From ABC News, I'm Wayne Cabot. President Trump blaming Iran for shooting down the Apache Army helicopter near the Strait of Hormuz this morning. The president saying that the U.S., quote, must out of necessity respond to this attack. The service members on board the helicopter were able to escape and got rescued by a boat drone. More from ABC's Louis Martinez.
22: All of this happened during nighttime. In the middle of the night, around 4 in the morning local time, as this helicopter, normally accompanied by another helicopter, would have been operating together. And then we know that this boat drone was able to pluck them out of the water.
21: If you drive a Jeep, you might want to pay close attention and park it outside for now. ABC's Mike Dubusky.
23: Jeep is issuing a recall for 1.3 million Wranglers and Gladiators over concerns the wiring around the steering column could overheat and spark a fire. Parent company Stellantis says the issue has been tied to 72 fires so far and is urging owners to park their cars outside and away from structures.
21: Will the people of Maine forgive Senate frontrunner Graham Platner for the things that have been reported? The New York Times reporting several former girlfriends described what they called unsettling behavior. Platner strongly denying any violence. We'll find out what the voters think when the votes are counted today. Maine is holding primaries along with Nevada, South Carolina, and North Dakota. The FDA has finalized its approval for the first new ultraviolet filter for sunscreens in more than 20 years. This ingredient has been around for a long time in other countries and is now deemed safe for our skin as well. It's less likely to break down in the sun and doesn't absorb into the bloodstream like current options. Jeffrey Epstein's executive assistant at a congressional hearing today. Her name appears more than 150,000 times in the Epstein files. Leslie Groff was an executive assistant for 18 years. You're listening.
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21: We've got a new poll out on what Americans think of the job President Trump has been doing so far. Here's ABC's Sherry Preston.
1: The latest Reuters Ipsos poll shows only 21% of adults approve of how the president is handling inflation and rising prices. Only 22% say he has done well handling the cost of living, and 29% think he's handling the overall economy well. 57% disapprove of his foreign policy initiatives. And while it's a bit better, only 39% approve of how the immigration issue is being handled by the Trump administration. Sherry Preston, ABC News.
21: The first four people on the next moon mission just got their orders.
2: We are returning to the moon. A grand adventure back to the lunar surface to build a moon base and to do so for all of its scientific, its economic potential, and to master the skills for where we will inevitably go next.
21: The announcement from NASA Administrator Jared Isaacman. The crew will be testing docking with a lunar module and an eventual boots down on the lunar surface. Artemis 3 crew, including three Americans and one Italian astronaut. Air Canada has grounded a pilot. After 27 years and hundreds of hours flying time, transportation officials recently detected anomalies in the license documentation for pilot Jeffrey Wall. Authorities are comparing Wall to a doctor who is licensed to practice family medicine, marching into a hospital, and performing brain surgery. I'm Wayne Cabot, ABC News.
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12: Rising from the heart of the swamp, a beacon of truth is casting its light. 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
13: An amazing day. Just an amazing day. It's always an amazing day to be an American. I'm glad to have you with us today. You know, it's interesting. As I started our program today, I'll once again reiterate, because I can't reiterate it enough, that the Democrats are defined by their Nazi tattoo-wearing candidates and the fact that they pay for cross burnings by way of the Southern Poverty Law Center or perhaps other organizations, not to mention all the rioting and chaos that they're responsible for all across the country. Democrats have been a force for not good, force for evil, unfortunately, for too much of American history. And it was always funny to me back during the 2020 riots and destruction. They're tearing down statues and renaming things. They never bothered to rename the entire Democrat Party, which has a history of this kind of awful bigotry and division. And it's long past time for it to stop. Today, on display, the Southern Poverty Law Center, and it's a hearing being conducted by the House Judiciary Committee called the SPLC, Manufacturing Hate, Part 2. Part 2 is the second time they've had such a hearing. This time, they have the SPLC's current interim president by the name of Brian Fair, and, he's put on an awful performance today. It's a sweaty, sort of embarrassing, pathetic, nervous performance as his organization has been caught in all sorts of villainy. And Brandon Gill was just given the floor, and, well, he used it very well. Now, for your listening pleasure, Brandon Gill and the idiot head of the Southern Poverty Law Center.
27: The gentleman yields back. The gentleman from Texas is recognized.
29: Thank you, Mr. Chairman, and thank you. For letting us stay a little late so that I can go here. I appreciate it. And thank you to the witnesses for taking the time, Professor McCord, Mr. Banger, Dr. King, and Mr. Fair. Really appreciate y'all taking the time to be here. Mr. Fair, Do you recognize the tattoo on this man's chest? This is Secretary Hegseth.
3: No.
29: It's a tattoo of the Jerusalem cross. Your organization has referred to it as essentially a hate image. Do you agree with that assessment?
3: I'd have to see the assessment in our material to determine.
29: Referred to it as a hate.
3: I'm not familiar with the symbol.
29: You're not familiar. Do you have any thoughts on that symbol, on that tattoo?
13: It's a cross.
29: No, none at all? You don't have any opinion on it?
3: No, I don't.
29: Okay. What about this tattoo? Do you have an opinion on this tattoo?
13: Graham Plattner's Nazi tattoo.
3: I'm not an expert on tattoos. No, I don't.
29: Okay. I can give you a little bit of background. This is a tattoo on Maine Democrat Senate candidate Graham Plattner's chest. That's the Nazi SS death head tattoo. Do you have any opinions on that?
3: If it's what you say, if it's a Nazi symbol, we oppose Nazis.
29: we oppose. I agree. We do oppose Nazis. Do you think if somebody got a Nazi tattoo on their chest, that's indicative that they might be a Nazi?
3: You'd have to ask Mr. Plattner why he has that symbol. I've already said that if it is a symbol of Nazism, we oppose Nazis.
29: You don't think that that's indicative that perhaps he holds Nazi sentiments?
3: It may well be.
13: It might be the case that having a Nazi tattoo indicates some sympathy for Nazis.
29: Do people who aren't Nazis normally get Nazi tattoos on their chest?
3: Again, I assume they don't.
29: You assume they don't?
13: He assumes.
29: I would assume so, too.
13: This
29: I don't
13: guy's
29: know
13: a genius.
29: Anybody who's not a Nazi. I don't know anybody who has a Nazi tattoo on their chest, but is not a Nazi. Do you?
3: No.
13: No.
29: Do you think that somebody who has a Nazi tattoo on their chest should serve in the United States Senate?
3: I wouldn't vote for that person.
29: I certainly wouldn't either. Do you think that this should disqualify him politically from serving in the Senate?
3: Again, I'm not sure where the line of questions is going. The SPLC, if you're asking me, I'm sorry.
29: Go ahead.
3: If you're asking me if the SPLC opposes Nazis and Nazi symbols, the answer is yes.
29: Yep. The SPLC is referred to this same.
13: Although they fund Nazis, so I love this game that he's playing. He's like, we oppose Nazis. Really? Because you have been paying a lot of them. They've been paying millions of dollars to Nazis and the KKK. They pay for cross burnings. he opposes Nazi tattoos for now. What, Jim, watch what happens. It's going to come out that the SPLC paid for a Nazi tattoo. Like, the next superseding indictment is somebody got a Nazi tattoo that was paid for by the SPLC. As a part of their informant program, of course.
29: Tattoo is a racist skinhead symbol and tattoo. You can see the resemblance there. You wouldn't want somebody with a tattoo like that in the Senate?
3: No,
29: I wouldn't. I wouldn't either. I appreciate your candor there. Got a couple other questions. Shifting.

0: 50s a year. This is your move? What did he call it? What was the insane euphemism he was using to describe this? Reproductive liberty or something? Notice that they use the language of virtue to advance utter evil. Utter evil. And Brandon goes, right, he's like, what are you talking about? He's like, okay, so 400,000 black babies a year killed this way. You're saying a white supremacist would oppose this. Is that what you're saying? What are you saying, dummy?
1: I would say again is that SPLC supports reproductive liberty.
2: Calling somebody a white supremacist is a pretty serious charge, isn't it? I would think you would be able to defend that if your organization says that. You clearly seem unable to.
1: Mr. Gill, I'm not sure why you would think I'm able to do anything.
2: Because you're the president of the SPLC, which labels pro-lifers as racists.
1: Well,
2: does your organization just hurl around epithets like that without any justification?
1: Yes. Mr. Gill, what we do is
2: I'm giving you the opportunity to
1: you're not giving
3: Mr. Chairman, what's he referring to? And can you let
0: Jamie Raskin! Jamie Raskin's trying to tag in! He's like, no, it's too much! It's too much! Here, tag me in, Mr. Fair! I'll come in, I'll save you! Here comes Cosmo freaking Kramer to try and save the day because this moron cannot in any way spin his way out of the evil that he advances. So Raskin has to come flying in. It's too much. It's too much. You've exposed the eugenicist that sits before you. You can't do that. The game is up. So here comes Raskin to try and save his pathetic tale.
2: I'm giving you the opportunity to
3: Mr. Chairman, what's he referring to? And can he let the witness answer the question? This is outrageous.
4: No, it's not.
3: Allow him to speak.
2: I know you don't like my question.
3: What are you referring to?
2: I know you don't like my question.
3: What are you referring to?
4: Time belongs to the gentleman from Texas. It's now expired, but he will be able to ask his last question and we'll give the witness a chance to respond.
2: All right, I'll give my last question to Dr. King. Dr. King or
0: Alveda can.
2: Pro-lifers, white supremacists.
5: Pro-lifers cannot be white supremacists. Pro-lifers believe in life from the womb to the tomb and beyond. Pro-lifers fight for every baby in the womb, regardless of skin color. We have been aborted as blacks in America disproportionately. And so the white supremacists are Planned Parenthood, who admitted that they do have racist underpinnings.
0: Margaret Sanger, the eugenicist who founded the operation that kills 40% of all babies, black, killed by Planned Parenthood and all these left-wing operations in the United States every year.
5: With an agenda to reduce the black population by abortion.
2: Thank you, Dr. King.
5: Thank you.
2: Thank you.
0: Thank you. No, thank you. Thank you, Congressman. Appreciate that. I'm sorry, just to once again return to this question that I've come, that I've said, I should learn this guy's age. How old is Brandon Gill, Jim? Do you know? Brandon Gill is, what is he, 20? He's 32 years old. 32! Jamie Raskin tries to dive in to save this dude. No, there's no saving him. There's no saving him. He got destroyed. More ahead on the Vince Show.
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9: We all know how important it is to stay active as we age, especially as we get older. But I've come to realize that for as good as people are about getting their cardio in, a lot of older folks really don't seem to be doing the recommended amount of strength training or even understand why it's so important. It helps you stay functional and therefore independent for as long as possible. Certified strength and conditioning specialist Dana Santos says a great place to start is not with dumbbells or barbells, but with your body weight, which allows you to build strength while also learning how your body moves and where your limitations exist. 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Once you're comfortable, you can dial up that intensity, but do it slowly, do it carefully. I'm Dr. Sanjay Gupta, helping you live a better life.
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12: Love that, Brandon Gupta. You know, I'm feeling good about Texas lately. I love Texas. Texas has some good people. Texas, Chip Roy was tearing these guys up today, too, tearing up the SPLC. He did a great job. I've got some of that coming up. And I feel pretty good about Ken Paxton's chances this year against Talafrico. Talafrico, who's trying to pull off this, "I'm not as freaky as you think I am, I promise." You're like, "Yeah, okay, buddy. The record on this is super clear. You're a freak show. You're a total freak show." Talafrico, the total freak show. He's an insane person, and Texas voters would do well to banish him from American politics entirely. 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
12: Chip Roy was smacking the SPLC guy around today. You know, for instance, he's like, the SPLC loves attacking Christian organizations. They love attacking Christians. But because, and they say it's because Christian organizations are anti-LGBT. So if that's the standard, why isn't the SPLC listing a bunch of Muslim organizations for being anti-LGBT by their standard? What happened to that? Here's Chip Roy today. Listen to some of this.
13: In 2012, the Family Research Council was attacked, and the guard in the front of the building was shot. The head of the Family Research Council, Tony Perkins, made quite note at the time of Southern Poverty Law Center's involvement in that, and putting Family Research Council on their so-called hate map.
12: Yes, the terrorists.
13: Has the SPLC ever acknowledged that his designation contributed to that attack?
12: The terrorist said he got the target from the SPLC's hate map. It's not some distant connection. He admitted to authorities he got it from the SPLC.
14: Congressman Roy.
13: Yes or no?
14: I can't answer that question with a yes or no. You asked me if I...
13: Did they retract, correct, or reconsider the listing of the Family Research Council on its hate map?
14: The Family Research Council is listed on our hate map because it meets the criteria.
13: To this day, you continue to keep the Family Research Council on its hate map. Is that true?
14: The Family Research Council remains on the hate map because it meets the criteria that we use for...
13: Which criteria?
14: The Family Research Council is an anti-LGBTQ.
13: Okay, so on your website...
12: They're Christian, is what he's trying to say. They believe in traditional marriage between a man and a woman, the biblical definition of marriage. They believe that you were made in God's image, man or woman, that those are real categories, that you can't just change them, that you are not God. That's what the Family Research Council believes.
13: Site, you used to have language on there defending your position on the Family Research Council, and you had language saying that other groups, like Focus on the Family, are not included, and you use that as your defense. Well, that language is now gone, and Focus on the Family is now noted as a hate group.
14: Mr. Roy.
13: Can you explain that?
14: Congressman Roy, we take no pleasure in listing any group, and we wish the list was empty.
12: What a scam.
14: But we have the constitutional right to express our
13: opinion. How many leftist anti-Jewish groups do you have listed on your website?
14: We...
13: Name them.
14: Anyone listening to this can go to our website.
12: He doesn't have a name.
14: And see our year in hate and extremism report was released this morning.
13: How many extremist Islamic groups do you have of the 1,500 or so organizations you have on your hate map?
14: Again, anyone can go to our website.
13: My office has been looking over and can't really find one.
12: It's a defamation operation. That's what they are. They're designed to defame the right.
14: Again, it is the SPLC's...
13: You think SPLC could provide us a list of the Islamic-oriented groups that you have on your hate map?
14: Mr. Roy, we don't target any group because of its religion.
12: Liar.
14: I want to be clear about
12: that. Liar. Liar.
14: Yes, that's exactly right. We target no group because of its religion.
12: Liar.
14: We target groups because they express...
12: The only way you can be a Christian and not make it on the SPLC's hate map is if you have a priestess that flies a pride flag in front of your church. That's how. You've got to be all in on the left's agenda. The priestess has to be pushing abortions from the pulpit, and then the SPLC will go, okay, you're not hateful. You're with the Democrats.
14: Statements and engage in activities that demean and vilify.
13: So you brought up LGBTQ groups a second ago. So you brought up LGBT groups a minute ago. So you think there's a bunch of Islamic groups that are pro-LGBTQ? Is that the position of the SPLC?
12: Everyone's laughing.
13: Make sure the record is reflecting.
12: It's just great to see all this exposed. And these guys need to be in jail. That's what, I mean, it is a disaster. And we're tired of it. We're tired of it. More ahead on the Vince Show.
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17: 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Cooney fields it, steps on the back, throws to first in time for the double play.
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18: Special report from ABC News. I'm Wayne Cabot. Hours after the downing of an Army helicopter, President Trump is blaming Iran and saying we must respond. ABC's Louis Martinez has learned that it's possible Iran didn't mean to do this.
19: What we have learned from U.S. officials is that a drone was involved. In other words, an Iranian drone brought down this Apache helicopter with a crew of two aboard. Now, what we are hearing from one U.S. official is that it is unclear whether there was an intent to actually bring down the drone, because the type of drone that was involved was one that is typically involved in the attacks on shipping in the Strait of Hormuz.
18: Not only was it a drone that took down the chopper, it was a drone that saved the two service members. A Navy autonomous sea drone rescued the crew. It just arrived into the Fifth Fleet in late March. It's the first time that a drone has been used to save U.S. military members. This is ABC News.
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20: 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They do nothing to serve in the interest of public safety.
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9: Have you ever noticed that you mostly breathe through one nostril at a time? Even when you're not sick, even when your allergies aren't bothering you. The body actually switches the dominant nostril as frequently as every 2 hours while we're awake. That's according to Adam Taylor, an anatomy professor at Lancaster University in the UK. This alternating cycle is automatic. It's regulated subconsciously by the hypothalamus in the brain, he said. Your body does this to give each nostril a chance to rest and repair, so they don't get too dried out, which could make it easier for pathogens and inflammation to cause damage. Now, Taylor also said, studies suggest the left nostril may be more dominant, and when the right nostril is dominant, the body is in a more alert or even stressed state. Who knew? Pretty fascinating stuff. I'm Dr. Sanjay Gupta, helping you live a better life.
3: Housing Alliance.
12: And now we get a report from the House Committee on Oversight and Government Reform, which has been looking into all of this. And it includes a couple of key findings. You ready? Six key findings about what's happening in Minnesota. And none of them reflect well on Tampon Tim or Keith Ellison. Let's see. Who used to be a member of the House, who founded the Congressional Somali Caucus. You know that? Keith Ellison, he founded the Somali Caucus. You know who he did that with? Republican Tom Emmer joined him on that, from Minnesota as well. Tom Emmer. Interestingly, just keep your eyes open to this. It's kind of funny to me what's happening. But Tom Emmer is clearly trying to hold on to his political career. So there's almost nobody who's been more forceful in Congress right now about the fraud in Minnesota than Tom Emmer. Emmer's like, I can't believe this is happening. And he's like very angry about it all the time. But every time I hear him talk, I think, you founded the Congressional Somali Caucus with Keith Ellison. Do people remember this? It kind of strikes me as interesting. But he's very forceful, though, in his condemnation. And I hope he keeps digging. You know, use your political networks in Minnesota. Hand over all the evidence to the Justice Department, please. Help us throw everybody in jail. That would be good. But I find it also fascinating. But here is here are the key findings from the report. Governor Walz and Attorney General Keith Ellison were aware, of course, of credible and systemic fraud in Minnesota's social services program as early as 2019. That's 7 years ago. But failed to take action to protect taxpayer funds. Minnesota state agencies had clear authority to suspend or stop payments to providers suspected of fraud without requiring independent direction from courts, law enforcement agencies, or the federal government, but failed to act. So now we have a couple of indicators here. Tampon Tim, Keith Ellison, they knew what was going on. They didn't stop it. Minnesota officials continued directing taxpayer dollars to Feeding Our Future. Remember that scam? And other high-risk entities, despite identifying serious program deficiencies, enabling hundreds of millions of dollars in federal funds to flow to fraudsters. Testimony and documents show that concerns about litigation and accusations of discrimination, not legal barriers or directives from law enforcement, were cited as reasons for continuing payments to suspected fraudsters. Yeah, that's a point worth breaking down. We've talked about this before, but the House Oversight Committee pointing to one of the reasons why some weak people in Minnesota allowed the fraud to continue was because they were too scared of being accused of racism for saying, hey, there's a lot of fraud going on in the Somali community. A lot of Somali fraudsters. We should crack down on that. So rather than crack down on it and be accused of quote unquote racism, they just let it happen. They just let taxpayers be robbed blind. That's insane. You break the law, you should be held accountable. I don't care what your skin color is. Quote, the Walz administration retaliated against state employees. Yeah, this is right. They retaliated against whistleblowers who raised concerns about fraud while senior state officials prioritized managing political and media fallout over addressing known fraud vulnerabilities. And then finally, in their list of key findings here, failures to prevent fraud resulted in an estimated $300 million in federal child nutrition funds being lost, not just lost, stolen, and potentially $9 billion in Medicaid-related funds to be lost or placed at serious risk. Again, stolen. Now, that $9 billion number, that's low. The House Oversight Committee only getting the $9 billion that have already proven to be stolen. But remember, the U.S. attorney there was saying upwards of $19 billion amounted to suspicious payments that the government continues to dig into. They're concerned that all of it is fraud. So we've got problems in Minnesota. And J.D. Vance and the Fraud Force are in the business of cleaning it up. They're trying to anyway. They keep announcing new indictments in the area, in the state, against fraudsters, which is great. They're working to recuperate the money, which is very difficult to do, especially when the money's sent to places like Somalia, where it makes it very hard to get the money back, but they're trying. And we already know that the federal government has investigations going on. This was months ago. They have federal investigations going on into Tampon Tim and Keith Ellison and the mayor of Minneapolis, Jacob Fry. But we just heard from the vice president of the United States last night. He stopped by the Jesse Waters program, and he said that that this new report from the House Oversight Committee has resulted in a new criminal referral directly to the Justice Department. And that's a big deal because this is the vice president of the United States. He's not just some random political commentator. The guy actually has the power to do something about this. And two, he has an assistant attorney general who works for him by the name of Colin McDonald, who reports to the vice president. They just launched this brand new anti-fraud division over there at the Justice Department that Colin McDonald leads. And they're already scoring prosecution after prosecution after prosecution. Listen to J.D. Vance last night.
4: We actually referred this particular case to the Department of Justice for a full criminal investigation. We are not going to do what the Biden administration did and make judgments of the law before all the facts are in. But here's what's particularly troubling about this to me is Jesse, you had people within Governor Walz's office who were saying, you know what, this looks like fraud. It looks like these Somalian illegal immigrants are doing something that's very shady. And then you had people who shut them down, who shut these whistleblowers down and said, you know, you're a racist or you're a xenophobe for asking questions about where taxpayer money is going. What that means to me, Jesse, is that clearly people weren't taking fraud seriously. Whether it rises to the level of a criminal violation, we're going to investigate it. And of course, if it does rise to that level, we're going to prosecute it. We have to.
12: Yeah, you have to. You have to. There's no question about it. We need some very big fish to be taken down here in order to stop all this. Because it's one thing to get like the random, you know, fraudsters who are buying Mercedes using your money. That's good. That's great. I love that crackdown. I am a huge proponent of that crackdown. But damn, we got to catch somebody like Tim Walz. You've got to put a governor in handcuffs. What kind of message would that send, Jim? Can you imagine? Tim Walz in handcuffs? You enabled this fraud. You were part of a scheme for this kind of fraud. Keith Ellison? That audio seems pretty devastating to me. When he's sitting in a room telling the people who were involved in the fraud operations, hey, we'll take the heat off of you. They're like, oh, man, we got all these investigators chasing us down. What are we going to do? Keith Ellison says, money buys freedom. Money buys freedom. You just donate to my campaign. A couple of calls from the attorney general's office does tend to rattle some cages. We'll see if we can do something for you. Kind of sounds like a conspiracy caught on tape to me. You know, just not a lawyer, but I'm just the kind of guy who would like a functioning justice system. Kind of sounds like a criminal conspiracy to me. Be good to take that down. So good update there from the vice president of the United States. And this You know, we've got a lot of these indicators of kind of the what's coming next, and I'll take them. I'll take as much transparency as possible. I like that J.D. Vance is all over this. I like that we're hearing about these grand conspiracy cases being worked up in South Florida. I just want to see the thing happen. You know what I mean? Sorry to get a little antsy here, but I'd love to see these guys prosecuted aggressively. Yeah. And then, of course, we got Bill Assaley in Los Angeles saying they're going after California election fraud. If you didn't hear the top of the show today, Bill Assaley, the U.S. attorney, just announced overnight that they're going to be bringing charges against election fraudsters in California. Now, something I don't think I mentioned as he said this. He said, the problem is we got to let the election be certified first. The current primary election in California, you have to let it be certified first. Then we can bring the case. Apparently, that's the predicate that needs to take place. And that reminds me of what happened in Virginia. You remember what happened in Virginia with this attempt by the left to steal 4 congressional seats. Republicans in the lead up to the election had filed suit saying this violates the Virginia Constitution. You can't steal 4 congressional seats with a ballot referendum that's being conducted this way. It's totally unconstitutional. And the courts said, we'll consider this case after the election. In fact, Democrats demanded it. They said the election has to take place first before any of this litigation can continue. And the court said, okay, you're right about that. That does need to happen first. We need to see that there's an actual attempt to steal these seats before we can talk about it in the courtroom. And so once it came through, once the election came through and you get enough yes votes slammed through in Virginia to try and rig these elections, then the court said, okay, finally, we can take it up. So they did. So sometimes, you know, you have to have the actual damage has to occur before it can be litigated. So once these elections are certified, once California is done counting 40 years from now, once these elections are certified, then they can start moving this case. And that's what leads Bill Assaley to say, yeah, this case is coming, and it's coming fast. It's going to come, he thinks, within the next month or two, which is big, because if it gets here in the next month or two, that's well ahead of the November election, and maybe we can get some of these fraudsters off the street. So keep an eye on that. All right. Let's see. I've got some other elements I want to share with you today. Did you see that? You remember when the president of the United States decided to stop giving money to all of the news organizations? You know how the federal government was paying absurdly priced subscriptions to all of the news organizations in America that were apparently just taking tons of taxpayer money? That was true of a newsletter that was produced by an outfit called Politico. You know Politico? Politico has had an energy newsletter called E&E News. I think one of the E's stands for energy. E&E News. And up until the Trump administration, you know how much money you were paying to E&E News? You ready for this? $500,000 a year. $500,000 a year that the Environmental Protection Agency was sending to E&E News. Why? What were we getting out of it? What was the benefit to the American taxpayer for that? So they were paying for these energy-focused newsletters. It was our money being sent to them. Well, then the president, and specifically Lee Zeldin, the EPA administrator, said, yeah, we're not doing that anymore. So we cut them off. And in fact, Lee Zeldin cut them off in February of last year. So this would be right after President Trump was inaugurated. Lee Zeldin's going through everything the EPA is paying for, and they're like, what is E&E News? Why are we paying for this? And Lee Zeldin said, get rid of it. So they got rid of it. Well, guess what happened? E&E News is closing now. You got that? E&E News is being discontinued. It's being shuttered. Now, why is this? I thought it was some big successful business enterprise. Why would you have to get rid of it? Why is Politico discontinuing it? Politico is getting rid of this thing. Politico is now discontinuing Daily Caller coverage here, an energy and environmental news product, a little over a year after the government canceled a nearly $500,000 annual subscription to it. Politico on Monday of this week announced plans to shutter E&E News and instead introduce 2, I guess, smaller energy-focused newsletters in September. The move comes after the EPA administrator Lee Zeldin announced last year that the agency, quote, will not be renewing our membership with Politico and Politico END, saving the American taxpayers $458,919 per year. A spokesman for the EPA told the Daily Caller News Foundation, quote, "It was the best $458,919 we've ever saved on behalf of taxpayers. The government shouldn't subsidize poor journalism, and it's a stinging indictment of the previous administration that they wasted so many hard-earned American tax dollars keeping this outlet afloat." Another one bites the dust. No more deadbeat so-called news outfits. No, we're not sending you any more of our money. We cut off NPR, cut off PBS, cut off END. And the rest, well, it's history. More ahead on The Vince Show.
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2: A better life with Dr. Sanjay Gupta.
9: People have started using AI for all sorts of things, but I cannot think of an area where the stakes are higher than your health. First of all, I'll tell you this. I know doctors who have cracked some seemingly impossible cases with the help of AI, so it can be a powerful tool. But AI can also hallucinate, provide bad advice, and be just as confident when it does that. If you do decide to plug any personal medical information into one of these chatbots, you should know that while the companies that created them have robust privacy protections in place, they are not bound by HIPAA, like your healthcare provider is. Whatever the advice presented to you, take it with a degree of healthy skepticism. Always get a second opinion. And remember, if you ever experience concerning symptoms, skip the AI consult and head straight to the ER. I'm Dr. Sanjay Gupta, helping you live a better life.
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12: Okay, so the breaking news as we speak to you is that a verdict has been reached in the Carmelo Anthony murder trial in the killing of Austin Metcalf. The verdict just reached in McKinney, Texas. So we'll keep an eye on what that verdict is. This deliberation took no time at all. It was over very quickly. It started at 11 a.m. local time. That's when the jury started deliberating, and it was done by 1:45 p.m. local time in Texas. So what does that put us at? Just that's two hours, 45 minutes. Very quick, under 3 hours, the jury is done. Hard to see how they reach any other conclusion than guilty then. Guilty, because all of the evidence is against this guy. He stabbed Austin Metcalf directly in the heart, and he made the flimsiest possible self-defense argument in this case. An utter disaster. Outside of the courthouse, a lot of cameras, independent media are out there right now. A lot of footage you're getting a lot of people who are protesting on behalf of the killer in this story. It's not even a question if he's a killer. He's not an alleged killer. He's admitting that he's the killer. He's just making a case that it was self-defense at the Carmelo Anthony. Look, as always, just pray for your country. What you want is law and order. What you want is peace. What you want is sanity to prevail. You don't want the insanity that the left pushes. And they're... You know, watch, pay attention after this verdict, if they come back with a guilty verdict, pay attention to who's willing to tell you the truth and who is willing to breathe life into chaos. There shouldn't be any chaos out of this. It should just be law and order. It's the whole point of our justice system, to restore order when things become disordered. And this is totally disordered. You can't have young people stabbing each other in the chest in the middle of a track meet. Can't happen. Got to put a stop to it. Also, of course, there's bigger lessons here, as I talked about earlier in the program, about, like, parents, you have a responsibility. Raise your children right. Take them to church. Teach them personal responsibility. Don't let them go barreling into the tent of some other team and then start acting like a lunatic and bring a knife with them to attract me and then stab somebody in the heart. That's insane. Got to get control of the kids. Raise them right. All right. Hey, if you're not subscribed to the Vince Podcast... You're missing out, man. We've got a great show. We're going to have another epic show for you tomorrow. So many epic shows to present to you. The Vince Podcast, rumble.com/Vince, and I'll be back with you on The Vince Show tomorrow. Can't wait to talk then.
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9: We've talked a lot about measles over the past year, but mumps has largely flown under the radar, even though it's been making a bit of a comeback as well. That's because fewer people are getting the MMR vaccine, which stands for measles, mumps, and rubella. The vaccine's been around for decades. It is effective. It is safe. What makes mumps outbreaks difficult to contain is that symptoms usually don't appear for 2 to 3 weeks after someone's been exposed. And that can make it hard to pin down where that exposure took place. And someone who is infected can transmit the virus to someone else before they are symptomatic. If you get sick, which could manifest like a run-of-the-mill respiratory virus or the telltale swelling of your cheeks and jaw, all you can really do at that point is to treat the symptoms and also isolate yourself so you don't infect anyone else. I'm Dr. Sanjay Gupta, helping you live a better life.
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19: From ABC News, I'm Wayne Cabot. President Trump says he must respond after he says Iran shot down an Army Apache helicopter near the Strait of Hormuz.
20: The president posted on social media that the two pilots involved were safe and uninjured, but he now says that the United States, quote, must of necessity respond to this attack. He does not get specific in his social media post, and the White House hasn't responded to our questions about this, about what he might do now against Iran because of this takedown of the helicopter.
19: That's ABC's Karen Travers at the White House, and just now we're hearing from Iran for the first time about this. Its foreign minister responding, not taking responsibility explicitly for shooting down that helicopter, but indirectly referencing what happened in the Strait of Hormuz. Saying he needs the money, the son of Rob and Michelle Reiner is asking to tap into his trust fund so he can pay for the lawyers to defend himself from charges that he killed them.
21: In Nick Reiner's new filing in probate court, his civil attorneys argue Reiner should get money from an individual trust his parents set up for him to receive at different stages in his 30s. They argue trust money has nothing to do with his guilt or innocence in the murders of his parents and that he needs the approximate $1.5 million to pay for a defense attorney. The filing says famed attorney Alan Jackson withdrew as his criminal defense attorney in January after Reiner's siblings refused to pay for their brother's defense, and Reiner then got a public defender. Alan Jackson says in the filing he is ready and willing to represent Reiner if the funds become available. Alex Stone, ABC News, Los Angeles.
19: Jeffrey Epstein's longtime executive secretary just told the House Oversight Committee that her convicted sex offender boss was a master manipulator and that she was unaware of his crimes, that according to closed-door testimony. 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
3: 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KUGN.
19: It took more than 70 vehicle fires, but Jeep is now recalling Wranglers and Gladiators, 1.3 million of them from 2021 through 25. Jeep urging owners to park outside, away from structures, because the wiring around the steering could ignite. Strike averted at the World Cup site in L.A. Concession workers, servers, bartenders, dishwashers have a deal now with SoFi Stadium. July's White House UFC match is being challenged in court. ABC's Peter Haralambos explains.
4: The lawsuit argues that actually this event, because it's being organized by a private entity, and it's really more about the president's birthday, they allege, than the country's anniversary, shouldn't be able to bypass those normal channels. They've asked a judge in Washington, D.C. to issue a temporary restraining order as early as this week to block this from taking effect.
19: Trump says he will not be at the next Knicks-Spurs game at the Garden. He told a reporter last night that he's busy with a war. Because of his presence last night, fans had to wait an hour to get past security just to see the Knicks' amazing win streak end. Spurs coach Mitch Johnson crediting De'Aaron Fox for really pouring it on.
5: You know, there's times where you ride a hot hand or you do the snap, but De'Aaron's been one of the best closers in this league for the last, I don't know what it is, 5 to 7 years, whatever it may be, and he's been a great closer for us. We trust him with the basketball in his hand.
19: Game four tomorrow night, game four tonight for the Stanley Cup Final. I'm Wayne Cabot, ABC News.
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0: Democrats in D.C. who say language like abolish ICE are unhelpful for the political health of the Democratic Party.
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7: All right, thank you, Scott Shannon. Thanks to all of you for being with us. Write down our toll-free telephone number if you want to be a part of the program. I'm looking right now. We're expecting a verdict in the Carmelo Anthony murder trial after the prosecution. I'm sorry, Linda, if you have to talk on air. I can't hear you and talk at the same time. Okay, we'll get to the details. Greg Jarrett will join us in a minute. Anyway, so prosecutors rested on Saturday. And one witness, I think this verdict, it's kind of, it will be anticlimactic to me if it comes out the way I think it will, based on my following of this case. One student witness testified that Anthony said, "I'm not leaving, F you all," before grabbing a knife in his backpack and killing Austin Metcalf. And the prosecution rested their case on Saturday after witnesses testified. And, you know, although the media is claiming this has nothing to do with race, there are people that are trying to make this about race. And we'll get to that in a second. We'll get analysis again from Greg Jarrett. But this murder trial, you know, you had witnesses one after another testifying that the African-American teenager cursed, provoked, insulted students at a suburban track meet before stabbing this unarmed white teenager who shoved him. Whenever it's black and white, you're always going to, I guess, have that inserted, whether it's accurate or not. But anyway, one witness was asked a question on the stand that I thought was particularly devastating in this case. And that was there any reason you saw for Carmelo Anthony to stab Austin Metcalf? Anyway, was Carmelo Anthony acting in self-defense? The witness said no. That's lethal force against non-lethal force on cross-examination. This guy reminded the witness of his handwritten statement to police that Austin put his hand on Anthony's shoulder to intimidate him. More of a warning, the witness said. Actions speak louder than words. Anyway, the final witness in this case was the medical examiner, and she testified that that 2-inch deep stab wound pierced Metcalf's sternum and the right ventricle of his heart. And several people, including Metcalf's parents, left the courtroom during testimony. And the defense then called the Centennial coach, who testified students from different schools regularly mingle during track meets because of the hours of downtime between events. On cross-examination, the prosecutor showed that Linwood, a replica of the weapon, and asked that this is not a cleat sharpener, correct? And anyway, went on to say, explained that it was transported on a bus later, et cetera, et cetera. One point of contention is, as people always look to bring in the racial aspect to these cases, there were no African-American jurors on the 12-person jury selected from a pool of over 500 people. During the 3 days of jury selection, the judge allowed prosecutors to strike the remaining three African-American potential jurors. And anyway, there was a challenge from Anthony's attorney. Prosecutors successfully argued that the three were struck for race-neutral reasons of being educators of school-age kids. I think whenever you get a verdict back this quickly, that usually means guilty. But I'll ask the pro. We're inviting Greg Jarrett, Fox News legal analyst. I know you've been following this. What are your thoughts on the case?
8: Well, you're right on several counts. Generally speaking, in a case where the verdict comes back so quickly after the end of closing arguments, it favors the prosecution because the evidence is so clear and so obvious of guilt. You know, 99 out of 100 times it works out that way. Sometimes people are surprised and jurors for whatever reason, didn't buy the prosecution's arguments in the very beginning, didn't believe the witnesses. Here, the witnesses overwhelmingly supported the prosecution's case. Even the defense witnesses turned out to be pretty darn good witnesses for the prosecution. But you really put your finger on it, and you were analyzing the law, and you know a lot about the law, and that is when you said you're not allowed to use lethal force to meet non-lethal aggression. And that is simply the facts of the case. The prosecutor, in closing arguments today, repeated what you just said. You don't get to meet shove with a stab, especially if you provoke the shove. And that is what the majority of the witnesses said, that this guy, Carmelo Anthony, was the aggressor throughout the whole thing. He was insulting, he was in the tent where he didn't belong, the tent of the other team. They asked him to leave 10, 15 times. He refused to leave. And when Austin Metcalf tried to escort him out, okay, maybe he used a shove. Some witnesses said no, he just was firmly escorting him out. But if he did use a shove, so what? You don't get to kill somebody over a shove. And it's really that simple. The defense really didn't have much to stand on.
7: You know, what do you make of all the people that are trying to bring race into this?
8: Well, you know, sadly, that's a greater commentary on the general population than it is on what happened inside the courtroom, where race really didn't play a central role in all of this. But I saw the same sort of thing happen in the O.J. Simpson case. I was out there for nine months in the courtroom, anchoring coverage day after day,

0: case had Carmelo Anthony keeping one hand inside his backpack during the entire exchange. Then other witnesses gave differing accounts about how Metcalf touched Anthony before the stabbing, described as a shove, others described as a grab. Is that in any way provocation?
1: No. No, it's not. And the first point you made, the testimony was that Metcalf said, touch me and find out, with his hand inside his backpack, suggesting he would pull something out. So
0: you mean Anthony, I think, right? It was Anthony that had his hand in the backpack.
1: But he was warning Metcalf, touch me,
0: right,
1: find out, and it was Anthony who had his hand inside his backpack. That's a provocation. I think in the end, the jurors are going to use their common sense. And I think when the verdict comes in, and I think it should be in any minute now, we'll find out the end of this case. It's tragic all the way around, because two young lives are ruined. One is lost, and the other may spend the rest of his life behind bars.
0: Jurors also heard testimony, Anthony telling an officer right after the stabbing, I'm not alleged. I did it. He put his hands on me. I told him not to. That's pretty damning testimony from his own mouth, in my view.
1: Oh, it absolutely is. It's a confession. And yeah, that's why lawyers always tell their clients, don't talk. That's why you have Miranda rights written into the law and the Constitution. So, sometimes in the heat of the moment afterwards, people say things that incriminate themselves, and it comes back to haunt them at trial.
0: Yeah, you know what the thing is? I got to tell you, I honestly do not believe that all of this, there's so many kids walking around. I did this show for Fox Nation, Radicalized. And these kids spend all day online, and parents have no idea what their kids are doing online. And they are being bombarded with lies and propaganda, a lot of it paid for. For example, a lot of the anti-Israeli sentiment is all bot-related, paid for by, geopolitical foes like Russia, China, Iran, and Qatar, and many others. But the amount of hatred and bigotry and attacks and assaults on people, and we're watching a generation of young people growing up in this online sewer environment where they'll be attacked personally, how they look, how they dress, how they act, and get bullied. And, they're alone and isolated. Some of these kids commit suicide. Some of them get violent. Some of them bring guns to school. It's like this whole different world that now has emerged. I tell parents all the time, please pay attention to what the hell your kids are doing online and on their phones, because most parents, I don't think, follow it.
1: Well, the age of rage has certainly been amplified by social media, and you're absolutely correct. And your other point is that, really, the parents need to know what their kids are doing. As the prosecutor said in this case, he brought a knife to, a sports
0: track meet.
1: Yeah. And, he felt empowered that he was going to come out on top through violence of any encounter. And in this particular case, that violence is murder. Now, there is a lesser included in this of manslaughter, but that only applies if they acquit on the top count of first-degree murder. Then they can move to the lesser included, which is manslaughter, and he'd face anywhere between 2 and 20 years behind bars.
0: This is Texas, Greg. This is not New York. This is not California.
1: No.
0: If this comes back with a first degree murder conviction, this guy is his life is over.
1: Oh yeah, I think there's no question about that. They take law and order a lot more seriously in Texas than they do in New York, where it's a revolving door of justice that makes a mockery of our legal system.
0: Yeah. Well, we were expecting that verdict. The jury has reached the verdict in this case in the Texas stabbing trial. We're looking at

0: Which is now at the Collin County Courthouse in McKinney, Texas. And it's a very small crowd, just to be very clear. However, there have been a lot of images that have come out of there of direct confrontations between individuals on both sides of it. But it's not like your typical New York, L.A., big city, you know, massive protest. And I really wouldn't expect it here. I think that the facts don't justify it, but I've been proven wrong over and over again. For example, how many people know that in Chicago this past weekend, what was it, 28 people shot and 4 people murdered this weekend? You know, why don't we ever hear the names of these people, as I have been bringing up on this program and TV and anytime I can for years? Why don't we ever bring these names up? I thought lives matter. I believe these lives matter. And I'm not just justifying. Is the verdict in, guys? Is that what you're telling me in my ear? Somebody just clicked my ear. No? Okay. What'd you say, Greg? Are you still there?
1: Because reminding the public of the innocent victims of these heinous crimes that take place routinely now in Chicago doesn't fit the liberal narrative. And many of these are black-on-black crimes, murders. And because that doesn't fit their preferred narrative, they just gloss over it. And so you don't hear a lot about it. You only hear about the statistics, which in one weekend it is just shocking to the human mind and humanity. It's out of control in Chicago.
0: We appreciate you as always, Greg Jarrett. He's up to speed on every legal case. He lives, eats, breathes, and sleeps this. That's what makes him great. Anyway, Greg, thank you. By the way, self-defense argument doesn't apply. You know, you do not get, you know, on the issue of provocation to provoke an encounter. Then when someone touches you, use deadly force or force disparity. You can meet shove with shove, deadly force with deadly force. You can't meet shove with a stab. And the defense argued that Metcalf and his twin brother were big, but Anthony small. And the prosecutor said that argument doesn't work. You know, you can't get to kill someone because they're bigger than you. Or reasonable belief. This is a belief held by an ordinary, prudent person. What an ordinary person, prudent person would do. Would a reasonable person not have, you know, would not have plunged the knife into Metcalf because of a, quote, shove or touch? Or immediate necessary deadly force has to be immediate and necessary. And where was the immediate necessity to plunge a knife into this guy that's unarmed? All right, quick break. We're watching for the verdict. We'll bring it to you live.
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13: We all know how important it is to stay active as we age, especially as we get older. But I've come to realize that for as good as people are about getting their cardio in, a lot of older folks really don't seem to be doing the recommended amount of strength training or even understand why it's so important. It helps you stay functional and therefore independent for as long as possible. Certified strength and conditioning specialist Dana Santis says a great place to start is not with dumbbells or barbells, but with your body weight, which allows you to build strength while also learning how your body moves and where your limitations exist. It also reduces the risk of overwhelming your connective tissue, which adapts more slowly than muscles as we get older. Once you're comfortable, you can dial up that intensity, but do it slowly, do it carefully. I'm Dr. Sanjay Gupta, helping you live a better life.
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0: All right, jury has reached a verdict in the Carmelo Anthony case in Texas. Crowd's not as big as is being, I guess, described by some of the media, which I think is a good thing. I think it was a pretty cut and dry case. When the verdict comes in, we'll let you know what it is. Want to remind you, from America's Revolutionary War, we're watching, you know, Israel now fight for their survival. You know, we can't get peace in this world, unfortunately. Wish we could. But freedom has endured. You know, Reagan said in 1985, he said this about America's commitment to Israel. In our talks, we paid special attention to two issues: our commitment to Israel's security and well-being, and our shared desire to move forward together towards a lasting peace between Israel and all of its Arab neighbors. And a strong, secure Israel is a shared interest. Lasting peace between Israel and its Arab neighbors. All right, That's 46 years ago when he was elected president. Think about that. Now we're actually on sitting on the precipice of it being discussed in real time. Will it happen? I don't have a crystal ball, but it certainly would be great. Anyway, as we celebrate our 250th anniversary, our friends at the International Fellowship of Christians and Jews, they reflect on this special relationship. Only democracy in the region, you know, have been under heavy fire by, you know, Islamo-fascist, you know, since their founding, since the beginning. And anyway, we stand in solidarity with them. Anyway, you'll get a free U.S. Israeli flag pin when you go to flagpinifcj.org. Also, whatever humanitarian assistance you can offer will be great, too.
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19: News, I'm Wayne Cabot. President Trump blames Iran and says he'll respond. After a U.S. Army helicopter was shot down near the Strait of Hormuz this morning, the military says the chopper was downed by an Iranian drone, and the crew were rescued by a U.S. Navy drone ship, the first time an unmanned ship has been used by the U.S. military. ABC's Karen Travers at the White House is working to find out when or how America will answer.
20: The White House hasn't responded to our questions about this, about what he might do now against Iran because of this takedown of the helicopter.
19: Happening now, Maine's primary election, which could shape the Senate. Voters there will decide if they can overlook recent revelations about Democratic frontrunner Graham Platner. Jeffrey Epstein's longtime executive secretary, Leslie Groff, just told the House Oversight Committee in Washington that she was unaware of his crimes. She spent 18 years working for him, calling him a master manipulator. This is ABC News.
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13: Making sure your kids get enough sleep. It's one of the most important things you can do for them as a parent, and yet it's often overlooked. Not only does sleep in the early years set the stage for mental and physical health, it also creates the foundation for how one sleeps later in life. That's according to the National Sleep Foundation. Now, that organization recommends 14 to 17 hours a night for newborns, 12 to 15 for infants, 11 to 14 for toddlers, 10 to 13 for preschoolers, and 9 to 11 for school-aged children. When it's age appropriate, start by talking to your kids about why sleep is important. It helps their body grow, helps their brains learn, helps their mood stay steady. Don't underestimate the importance of a routine. You can even narrate what you're doing step by step to help them along the way. I'm Dr. Sanjay Gupta, helping you live a better life.
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3: Sean Hannity talks to the people involved in the top stories of the day, every day. 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
0: All right, 25 now till the top of the hour. When a verdict comes back this quick in the Carmelo Anthony case, I think it's always a slam dunk. Never good for the defense. And going over the testimony, I think it's pretty obvious where this is headed. Where's everyone walking to, Linda? I'm watching the TV screen there. They're all walking in one direction.
4: Well, there's a pretty large, I wouldn't say large, but there's a lot of people that have been blocking. Yeah, I would say large is it's the wrong word. But there's a gathering of people that are blocking the front. And so now they have police clearing the area and they have reporters coming close. So I'm assuming something is happening. Greg Jarrett is texting me and he is telling me that murder is the ruling. He has been convicted of murder in this stabbing trial. So we should be expecting, I would assume, some sort of press report conference momentarily.
0: Yeah. All right. You can tell by the reaction of the crowd. There were obviously people on both sides, but there weren't a lot. But, you know, it's just tragic. I can't stand to see young people that are so angry and so on edge, and there are so many kids that are. And I honestly, it breaks my heart because I believe every child created by God, and every child has talent. That's the root derivative of education in Latin, bringing forth from within. It exists. And it just is circumstances for so many people, how they grow up. It's just sad, but looks like, you know, the predictable verdict is in. We do have a lot of news to get to today. I have not touched on it. I want to remind you, America doesn't stand 250 years as the beacon of hope and liberty without the brave men and women willing to put their lives on the line for us to defend it. We don't honor them enough, and they are really patriots. 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I hate seeing this. Lynn, doesn't it? It's heartbreaking. Why is this kid, you know, had a hand in his backpack the whole time in another team's area, and it's getting contentious? Just leave the area. You know, we've got to teach kids, for crying out loud, how to deal with all this stuff.
4: But we can. I mean, the people that are standing there are screaming. The racial epithets that are coming from the black community that has gathered there, screaming, you know,
0: but
4: that
0: we have to point out, it's relatively small, and we've watched a lot of these over the years.
4: Oh, gosh, yeah. It's very small. But the problem is that the types of things that are being said, like the only good cracker is a dead cracker, and hate all crackers. I mean, if the adult community is the mentor and the example for their children, which there are children there that have been brought there, there's younger people there, then what are we saying? And the facts of the case have been lost in the outrage. What are you outraged about? You know, look at the pictures that Carmelo Anthony had online.
0: This was never going to turn out any other way. It's so anticlimactic, it's ridiculous. All right, let me get to other news here because we've got so much of it. Now, we did have the president now blaming Iran. An Apache helicopter over the Strait of Hormuz got hit. I have just been informed by our great military, the Iranians shot down one of our highly sophisticated Apache helicopters while patrolling the Strait of Hormuz. There were two pilots involved. Both are safe. Both are uninjured. Nevertheless, the U.S. must of necessity respond to this attack. And I have it on very good authority that President Trump did not tell Bibi not to respond to the attack by the Iranians. He said, you know, would you have to do what you have to do? And that was the message that was sent. What impact this now has long term, I don't know. If the president says he's responding in this, I can guarantee you he is. And, you know, I think that this is going to wind down pretty quickly. And maybe we have to take out the next tier of leadership. That's where my head is going. And arming, I've always wanted to arm the Iranian people that got this whole thing started by protesting, you know, 47 years of oppression. By the way, nobody's going to report it in the legacy media mob. Gas prices now below $4 a gallon in 25 states and going down, according to Gas Buddy, every day. Barrel of oil down dramatically today. GAO says federal government, you know, has spent, they're finding more waste, fraud, and abuse. That's good for, I think, American taxpayers. I think them staying on Tim Walz and California and Ohio and New York and all these states and corruption. I want to get to the bottom of that. Interesting on the Democratic side, Kamala Harris's old flame, our old friend Willie Brown. I've interviewed Willie Brown over the years. He's actually a character, pretty funny guy. But anyway, says that Democrats should nominate Gavin over her. And he said that, you know, Democrats, he urges Democrats to pick a winner, not the most recent loser. Says the party needs to avoid getting stuck with Kamala. Ouch. And that's pretty interesting to watch. I'm telling you, Gavin will be easy to run against. He is such a spectacular disappointment and fail, as we have chronicled, the Mr. No-Show Governor. Speaking of money, waste, fraud, abuse, corruption, House investigators say Tim Walz, Keith Ellison, and we had Jim Comer on last night talking about this. Their investigation concluded Walz, Tampon Tim, and Keith Ellison ignored years of warnings about as much as $9.3 billion in social services fraud. I mean, how is that not criminal? And aiding and abetting. I don't get, nobody ever gets held accountable. I'll tell you this new thing, and we'll go over this in more detail. We'll talk about El Sayed. We'll talk about Plattner. We'll talk about Tellerico. We'll talk about Grandpa Bernie and Mom Donnie and Pocahontas, the squad, AOC. That this is the party, and nobody in the Democrats' leadership, so-called leadership, leaders in name only like Chuck Schumer, Hakeem Jeffries, will ever take them on. Why? Because they're afraid of them. AOC challenges Chuck Schumer. It is game, set, match, and there's nothing, absolutely nothing, that he would be able to do to save his job. And I would not be shocked if, in fact, and Linda could tell me if I'm wrong, if she ran for president, I could see her getting the nomination, which I'd be fine with.
4: Oh, really?
0: Yeah.
4: Why would you be okay with that?
0: Because I think she'd be beaten handily.
4: Yeah, I disagree. We didn't pass the SAVE Act. All bets are off.
0: Well, a late-night Senate vote did breathe new life into it last night. They had a vote-a-rama to advance the $70 billion immigration enforcement package. They tried twice to attach the SAVE Act to the bill. They failed both times. However, we did get a switch vote, so there is hope. Lee's attempt, Mike Lee, did hit 50 votes with Collins flipping her vote to support the original version. and he cheered it moments later. And, you know, that means but for the zombie filibuster, the House passed SAVE Act would now be on its way to the White House for Trump's signature. I have gone through this, and Linda, it drives Linda crazy when I say it. I'm talking to everybody, and they all tell me the same thing. They don't have the votes. It drives me nuts as it drives her.
4: And oh, you know way, why.
0: I know why. Of course, I don't disagree with you. So no point in regurgitating all ground. It looks like people are actually moving away now. Am I wrong, or are they moving towards cameras?
4: They're actually moving towards, I think, where the press conference is actually going to happen, because now everybody has their cell phone out and their microphones out, yada, yada.
0: This is so anticlimactic. I mean, there's no point in staying on this, because it's just like, it's such a small crowd. There are more media people, or as many media people as there are people that, you know, are trying to get their viral moment. This is now the world we live in, viral moments. Let's go on TikTok. You know, let's go on Instagram. Let's get a viral moment. I'm outside the courthouse. I'm broadcasting live. Everyone can live stream.
4: Could take a moment, though, I think we should pray for the Metcalf family. I think that deserves a lot more attention than all this nonsense.
0: It's terrible. I mean, it's a track meet. I mean, this violence in this country. I mean, how many people know 28 people shot this weekend in Chicago? How many names does anybody on this listening to this show know? Or the four people murdered? I did get a kick out of my friend Stephen A. Smith getting all worked up about Donald Trump going to the Knicks game last night and then blaming Trump for their loss. Now, if the Knicks would have won, would he have given him credit for that? It's so funny. Donald Trump is not responsible. These were all close games so far. And it just is hilarious to me. You know, but there's one thing emerging, and I thought this was somewhat, and we'll play this later, the Seattle mayor and Washington's governor shrugging off millionaires' tax. As 44% of business leaders out in Seattle are considering leaving, and the mayor just shrugs it off. Do you know this guy, Lewis Hamilton? Apparently, he's Kim Kardashian's boyfriend.
4: I only know him from this interview that he did where he sounded like a complete moron.
0: Well, like Graham Platner, he doesn't think billionaires should exist. Well, did anyone inform him that his girlfriend is a billionaire? And you know what I say to Kim Kardashian? Good for her.
4: Yeah, well, he's not doing so bad either, Sean. I mean, not for nothing.
0: Well, I mean, the point, you know, and this goes to like Platner's point, and this goes to what we've been highlighting, is, you know, they didn't earn that money, and AOC said that there's no way anyone can earn $1 billion. Yes, you can. You create goods. If you create Microsoft, if you create Apple, you can't force consumers to spend their money on your product. You have to create something that people want, people need, and people desire. It's that simple. That's what you need to do to be successful. And everybody that I know that has gotten wealthy, they've done it the old-fashioned way. And that is simply by working hard and thinking, you know, out of the box. I don't know if you saw, this is getting brutal for Platner. Now, I'm worried they're going to try and stick in the current Governor Mills instead of Platner. And that means for 2 weeks, there'll be nonstop pressure on Platner to bail out. Now, let's see what Platner's made of. But a former top aide to him is urging members of her party to consider voting for another contender. Former state rep Genevieve McDonald, who served as Platner's political director from August to October of last year, argued in a op-ed in WAPO in the Washington Post that the populist oyster farmer is not someone who would be good for Maine or for the country. Democrats are being sold a narrative that Platner is the only choice for the race against Susan Collins. Maine voters don't have to accept that. This is what they're planning to do. They want to get him out. But the Nazi tattoo wasn't enough. Blaming rape victims wasn't enough. Allegations of horrible abuse towards women wasn't enough. His crazy positions. I'm a communist. None of that matters to anybody. And all the Me Too movement, they're such hypocrites. You know, as long as a Graham Platner supporter says she's okay with his Nazi tattoo, as long as he doesn't start supporting Israel. Wow, what a great crowd he's leaning into. And then he can't explain how his girlfriend knew he had a Nazi tattoo before he did. Really? We're supposed to believe he didn't know what tattoo he was putting on that he had for nearly 20 years. He didn't know. And he's floating, jailing billionaires. Do we have this cut? I don't know if we have the cut of him He talks about jailing billionaires. I mean, then you got this El Sayed in Michigan. I think Mike Rogers can win Michigan. Anyone that's writing off this midterm election, you are making a big mistake. The issues have not happened yet that will define its outcome, I promise you. And we've been doing this a long time. But, you know, Plattner calls Fetterman an a-hole at a town hall. All Fetterman said is he'd wear a suit. He said it on my program. If this guy would, you know, release all the text messages or whatever he's doing on that site that he was hanging out on where young people go. That was another bizarre moment. Now, this really should frustrate everybody. And we've been following the whole Spencer Pratt debacle. I mean, they actually, this woman, Rahman, the council member, actually gave a concession speech on election night. She was down so many votes. I did not know this till I read the Washington Times today. In one of the ballot drops late on election night, Spencer Pratt got 0 of 24,000 votes. Zero. I mean, and then something else pretty miraculous happened. Is Rahman collected 37% of mail-in ballots that arrived after the election, a 17-point surge, even besting the current mayor, Mayor Bass, out there. And Pratt had a 9% drop. That's crazy. So to be clear, mail-in ballots arrive after June 2nd drop for everyone except the one person the Democrats needed to defeat, and that's Pratt. I mean, not one of 24,000 votes. Now, I have Super Grok AI, and they estimate the odds of that happening are less than one in trillions. I don't know anything nefarious that happened out there that specifically, but it doesn't look good. Doesn't meet anybody's smell test. And the idea that they want to live in the dark ages of voting and they don't want voting integrity measures tells you everything you need to know. New York Post says that the candidate Rahman's campaign has been implicated in voter fraud scam targeting of homeless people. I don't know. That's their headline. I don't have anything to give you, and I'm looking, and I see a lot of it online, but you got to be able to verify it. And some of it, you know, you got to be careful what you read online, everybody. Anyway, 800-941-SEAN if you want to be a part of the program. Anyway, guilty first-degree murder, not a surprise in that Carmelo Anthony case. We got the other news of the day. We got Lindsey Graham coming up. We got Mike Pence coming up and much more. 800-941-SEAN. 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
5: A Better Life with Dr. Sanjay Gupta.
13: We all know how important it is to stay active as we age, especially as we get older. But I've come to realize that for as good as people are about getting their cardio in, a lot of older folks really don't seem to be doing the recommended amount of strength training, or even understand why it's so important. It helps you stay functional, and therefore independent, for as long as possible. Certified strength and conditioning specialist Dana Santis says a great place to start is not with dumbbells or barbells, but with your body weight, which allows you to build strength while also learning how your body moves and where your limitations exist. It also reduces the risk of overwhelming your connective tissue, which adapts more slowly than muscles as we get older. Once you're comfortable, you can dial up that intensity, but do it slowly, do it carefully. I'm Dr. Sanjay Gupta, helping you live a better life.
30: He's got ties. 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
12: From ABC News, I'm Wayne Cabot. The U.S. is weighing a response after determining that an Iranian drone downed a U.S. Army Apache helicopter this morning with two crew aboard on patrol off Oman near the Strait of Hormuz. The crew was rescued, but President Trump says that the U.S. must, out of necessity, respond. Iran's top diplomat says the best way for foreign forces near the strait to reduce their risk is for them to leave. ABC's Louis Martinez on what took down the Apache chopper.
13: Maybe potentially what was happening here is that there was a nighttime collision, because if this is one of the types of drones that is used in attacking commercial ships, that is not a drone that fires weapons, but a drone that is an impact drone, a one-way attack drone. So potentially what we're talking about here is some kind of a collision, and this gets to the whole intent. Was Iran strategic? Were they intentionally targeting this helicopter, or was it just a situation of a bad location at the wrong time?
12: The verdict is now in for a young man who claims he acted in self-defense when he fatally stabbed 17-year-old Austin Metcalf during a high school track meet in Texas. ABC News legal contributor Brian Buckmeyer on the conviction just now of Carmelo Anthony.
14: So this is a verdict that came for under 3 hours. What that tells me, in a case that self-defense is made the primary defense, if not the only defense, by the defense counsel here, is that the jury adamantly threw that out. They said that there was no issue here as to whether or not the Carmelo Anthony subjectively, meaning his own perception, or objectively, those in the 12 in the jury who made a decision, that he believed his life was in danger, that he needed to use deadly force.
12: He faces up to life in prison. Immigration update. The House clears a procedural hurdle for a $70 billion immigration bill. After a brief revolt from hardliners, Speaker Mike Johnson didn't have a lot of wiggle room, with Republican Tom Kaine Jr. of New Jersey still out with a health issue. You're listening.
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12: People are demonstrating in Kenya near a military base where the United States is planning on building an Ebola quarantine center. It's where the U.S. intends to send the Americans who were exposed to Ebola while abroad instead of sending them back to the United States. A Kenyan court is trying to stop this. White House borders are Tom Homan says that immigration agents are going to surge next into New York City, but complains the state has blocked federal agents from conducting operations.
19: We got Rikers Island in New York City. I had an agreement with Mayor Adams to get back into Rikers Island. Now, if you truly believe we have a right to arrest and deport criminals that are in the country legally, then why am I locked out of Rikers Island? Why do they keep releasing them to the street?
12: Of course, there is a new mayor now. Anthropic has a new AI model that is powerful, but not too much so. ABC's Mike Dubusky.
20: Anthropic is releasing a new model called Fable 5 that it says has the same level of capability as Mythos. That was the AI technology Anthropic previewed earlier this year without releasing it to the general public due to concerns bad actors could use it to exploit vulnerabilities in major businesses or governments. The company says Fable 5 gets around this by handing off certain prompts and queries to a less powerful model.
12: Louisiana State Police pulled over a driver for erratic driving. He ran from them, jumped off the elevated portion of I-310 into a swamp with alligators, got bitten, and is now booked for DUI. Wayne Cabot, ABC News.
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0: He's got ties. 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

0: Democrats in D.C. who say language like abolish ICE are unhelpful for the political health of the Democratic Party?
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7: 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If you want to be a part of the program, not only is it primary day, Graham Plattner in Maine, but it is primary day in the great state, and I mean the great state. I love the people of South Carolina. In South Carolina today, you have incumbent Senator Lindsey Graham, full throttled support from President Trump and Senator Tim Scott, who was on TV last night. And what frustrates me in these campaigns is, and this is just a primary, and I anticipate Lindsey's going to win, but you don't take anything for granted in any election. But the president couldn't be more clear. One of his best friends in the U.S. Senate, the guy he plays golf with the most, the guy he relies on the most, is Senator Lindsey Graham. And they just have a great relationship. Anyway, so he's on the ballot today, and the president did a teletown hall for him yesterday that went on a long time. You know, nearly 100,000 people, my understanding, how many people tuned in for it. But it's primary day, and if you don't want a wackadoodle that is lying and running a tape of Trump saying something bad about Lindsey Graham from 2015, which is what they're doing, which is not how the president feels. Yeah, the president did come out against Bill Cassidy, did come out against John Cornyn. He's fully behind Lindsey Graham. And you just need to know the truth, and I can't stand when these candidates lie. Big vote, South Carolina, primary today. If you're a Republican, vote in that primary. The president has stated over and over he wants Lindsey back in the Senate. And I would second that notion. Anyway, Senator Graham, it's I guess you live for these days.
8: Well, I do, and I can't have a better commercial than what you just said. You know, this Mark Lynch guy is playing a tape from 2015. You know, I was one of a bunch of people that ran against Trump. It didn't work out well for me. I've come to love the guy. We're literally best friends, play a lot of golf, and I think he's been a hell of a president. I've helped him get judges on the court. I'll be chairman of the Judiciary Committee if I win in this election and go back in 27, and we'll put a bunch of judges on the court for his last 2 years. You know, the one big beautiful bill. I'm the budget chairman. We got that through. Money for the border. I just work well with him. I like him. I think history's going to judge him as being a very consequential president. We're going to put Iran in a box eventually and open up the gateway to peace between Saudi and Israel. I got every confidence in the world that President Trump's going to go down in history as one of the most consequential presidents. As to me, I want to go back, and serve 27 and 28. 6 more year term, but I want his last 2 years to be my best 2 years with him. When it comes to Lindsey Graham and Donald Trump, the best is yet to come, and I need to get over 50% to avoid a runoff. I think we're in a good spot. The teletown hall last night was awesome. Tim Scott, my dear friend, has been terrific. Nobody's helped me more than you, Sean, and I think I've earned the endorsement of President Trump. He's truly a friend, but he's not doing this because we're friends. He's doing this because we work well together, and I have delivered for him. And finally, the guy I'm running against is nasty. I won't even get into it. But he said we need more Thomas Massies, Mark Lynch, my opponent. And he also got endorsed by Marjorie Taylor Greene, who's been a loudmouth critic of Trump since she left the Congress. And you know what? Trump doesn't need any more critics. He's got plenty of critics. He needs people that can work with him, can help him, and I'm that guy. So if you live in South Carolina, vote.
7: I wish I could tell him. I had a conversation about you with him this weekend, and I just can't repeat what he said. It is so wickedly funny and so wickedly true. I almost want to share it, but I mean, it does reveal his deep affection for you. That part I can tell. And you know, I know over the years, occasionally, you know, people seem to forget your big moments when it matters as budget chairman. and getting through the one big beautiful bill and reconciliation, and you're working on this other one. And, you know, God bless Susan Collins for coming around on the SAVE Act. That gives me hope. Or the Justice Kavanaugh moment, which I believe was deciding for you, or taking a strong stand against not allowing our children to inherit a world where Islamo-fascists have nuclear weapons, and listening to Special Envoy Steve Witkoff, who told us they were 12 days or less away from potentially having weapons-grade uranium, and they had a much longer ballistic missile range than anybody had anticipated.
8: Well, and two impeachments that were complete BS. You know, I was his strongest defender against the two impeachments. And if they take the House, they'll impeach him again just for breathing air. Well, if I'm chairman of the Judiciary Committee of the United States Senate and a Democratic House, and I hope we don't have one, but if they do this impeachment BS, I will take it and throw it in the garbage can. So I've been there for Trump, and Trump's been there for me, and both of us have been there for the country. He did what had to be done with Iran. This is not a war of choice. It's a war of necessity where he stopped them from getting a nuclear bomb, and they'd blow Israel off the map if they had one, and they'd come after you and me if they could. And if you don't believe that, you're a fool. And my opponent is very anti-Israel, very, you know, isolationist. The only thing I can tell you is that if you think radical Islam's going to leave you alone because you leave them alone, you're an idiot. They're coming after you because they want to dominate the world religiously. I'd rather fight them in their backyard than ours, and Trump has had gained a small American footprint helping Israel. He's devastated the Iranians.
7: He's helping America, as he said it this weekend. I mean, this is an existential threat.
8: Yes.
7: For future generations. By the way, let me read to you what President Trump said about you. And he said this in the lead up to today. He said, Senator Lindsey Graham is my complete and total endorsement for reelection. He will not let you down. Everyone in South Carolina should help Lindsey have a big win. And he described you as a wonderful friend, has always been there when I needed him, praised your work. You know, he doesn't really praise many people. And, you know, I think it's important. You know, there's another side of you that I wish people knew, too. I know your backstory. I know you grew up above a bar. I know that your parents died young, and you had a younger sister. And I know what you did for her. I know your constituent services that you're involved in, because I have a lot of friends in South Carolina, as you know. And tell the story about growing up over a bar and having then to be the head of your household.
8: People can relate to, and, you know, it's part of life, Sean. So I'm the first in my family to go to college. Neither parent graduated

0: wake up one day and your whole world be rocked. And that will never leave me, that feeling. But since then, I've lived a dream. My parents, I believe, know what's going on. They're proud of me. And I want to give back. How can I pay all these people back who've helped me? Just be the best senator I can. How can I, you know, if you're a Republican in South Carolina, I could beat any Democrat they throw against me. The most money ever spent in the history of the United States Senate to beat a Republican was against me in 2020, $132 million. I was on your show every night, LindseyGraham.com. Act Blue turned on me. I won by 10 points. They've got a very attractive liberal candidate from Charleston. She'll raise a lot of money. I can hold this seat. And when it comes to Trump and Lindsey Graham, we've had our differences, but we are literally very good friends. I mean, I will be playing golf with him long after he's president because I like playing golf with him. I want to help him. This is the best chance Republicans will have to change the face of America and the world. It's the last 2 years of Trump. And I want to help him finish the job he started. If you don't have a friend in South Carolina, make one before 7 o'clock. If you live in South Carolina and you hadn't voted, go vote. Lindsey Graham.
1: Oh, I mean, this is important. I mean, you really, look, it would save you time, energy, effort, money, and allow you to focus on, you know, very important issues that we're facing as a country. You know, you act as though that is, you know, normal, what you did and how you did it. I actually saw a campaign ad, which is one of the more touching I've ever seen, of your sister telling the story about how you rose to the occasion to help her and how you put your life on hold to help her. And that kind of reflects the values that you have. And, you know, we're at a moment, I think, of inflection in terms of, you know, what kind of party do we want to be? I believe this is Donald Trump's party. I think this is lower taxes, secure borders, funding the Department of Homeland Security, you know, get rid of the insanity of defund, dismantle, no bail laws. Democrats voted for the highest tax increase in history. And, you know, you're the guy that will deliver for South Carolina. Look at the growth South Carolina is going through. I think it's the number one growing state right now, right up there with Florida.
0: It's the number one growing state in the nation because we have a good quality of life. We have low taxes. Boys don't play girls' sports. We're good, honest, hardworking people, and we're going to keep it that way. I want to go back to the Senate to help President Trump finish the job he started. But you said something about, you know, I love South Carolina. Well, let me tell you about South Carolina and Sean Hannity. There's one person I know that loves Sean Hannity a lot from South Carolina.
1: I wonder who,
0: but let me tell you.
1: No, but I've spent a lot of time there, and I know the people of South Carolina.
0: Oh, they love you. And Ainsley, I just want to say this about your fiancée, soon-to-be wife. Ainsley is just her family. You know them well, right? They're going to be part of your family. They're the most decent people you'd ever want to have in your corner. Ainsley is just such a sweet person, very smart, but just love the Lord. And Sean, you're the luckiest guy on the planet to land her. And I wish you all nothing.
1: So you're telling me in front of my audience on 760 stations, Sirius XM, all over the internet, podcasted, you're telling everybody that I outkicked my coverage. That's what you're saying, Senator. And I'm trying to be a friend to you today.
0: Well, you, but I'm trying to be honest with you. You outkicked your coverage. God has a plan for both of y'all. And I am just honored to be your friend. But you've been so kind. You've been so nice. But this is not about me. It's not about you. It's about saving this country, turning it around, getting out of the hole that Biden dug. President Trump doesn't need any more critics. He doesn't need any Thomas Massey's. He doesn't need any more Marjorie Taylor Greens. He needs reliable people that know what the hell they're doing to help navigate a dangerous world and get his agenda through the Senate. I'm that guy. And please.
1: Well, I mean, there's going to be a lot coming your way. You're right about something. If God forbid, the odds would be higher that Democrats can win the House. And if they do, it's going to be never-ending investigation. And then it'll go to the Senate. And assuming we have control of the Senate, that means it'll go before your committee. And your committee will take whatever impeachment, you know, plot, scheme that they come up with, and you will throw it in the garbage, and it will be, you know, done away with. Weaponization of the DOJ has gone on long enough.
0: It will be garbage in and garbage out. And that's what's on the ballot here. Who do you want to be in the Senate? Do you want people in the Senate that will help Trump or try to undercut Trump? And if you're a Republican, that's not a trick question. So the primary votes close at 7. we're doing well.

0: health. President Trump's been enormously helpful. Thank you for giving me a little time to, you know, talk about my race and a little bit about me. So if you hadn't voted, if you got a friend in South Carolina, make sure they vote. I want to get over 50. I want to turn my attention to helping the team, and I got to win general election, but helping Tim Scott keep the Senate. And more than anything else, help President Trump. The world doesn't stop because of my election. The world doesn't stop because of your wedding, right? We have to keep doing our jobs.
1: It is what I'm committed to the most in life. And you and I have both spoken about this privately. You know, we both view it as an honor to be able to do the things that we do every day. And I thank this audience regularly. It's primary day. Polls close in a little over about two hours and 35, 40 minutes now in South Carolina. If you have not voted in today's primary, the president, full-throated endorsement of Lindsey Graham, and in spite of some lying that's been going on there, and he did a big teletown hall last night for Senator Graham. Senator, we'll be watching tonight, carrying results. Best of luck, and we appreciate you being with us and what you do. Thank you.
0: Yeah, well, thank you. Thank you very much.
1: All right, 800-941-SHAWN is our number. Born on America's darkest day, 9/11/01, the Tunnel to Towers Foundation. They have been busy every day helping American heroes ever since. Heroes like FDNY firefighter Robert E. Welch III. Now, Robert served as a police officer before his appointment to the fire department in 2001, only weeks after the 9/11 attacks. He was on the front lines of 9/11 recovery efforts. He dedicated nearly two decades of his life protecting his country, his community. He coached youth sports, shared a life full with his wife, Jennifer, their three kids. Robert sadly lost his courageous battle with a 9/11-related cancer. 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That means he left behind his loving family. 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
14: Have you ever noticed that you mostly breathe through one nostril at a time? Even when you're not sick, even when your allergies aren't bothering you. The body actually switches the dominant nostril as frequently as every 2 hours while we're awake. That's according to Adam Taylor, an anatomy professor at Lancaster University in the UK. This alternating cycle is automatic. It's regulated subconsciously by the hypothalamus in the brain, he said. Your body does this to give each nostril a chance to rest and repair so they don't get too dried out, which could make it easier for pathogens and inflammation to cause damage. Now, Taylor also said studies suggest the left nostril may be more dominant, and when the right nostril is dominant, the body is in a more alert or even stressed state. Who knew? Pretty fascinating stuff. I'm Dr. Sanjay Gupta, helping you live a better life.
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1: All right, we got a lot more ground to get to. One of the things I want to hit on is why this midterm election year is so different. It's so different because you have a Democratic Party that resembles nothing of the Democratic Party of old. This is a party now run by the most radical extreme candidates, Graham Plattner. And then you got this James Tallarico and El Sayed in Michigan. And all of these other lunatics. Then you got, you know, governors like Wilson and Gavin, I mean, just horrible, horrible players. J.B. Pritzker, Kathy Hochul. I mean, it is, look at this woman, Abigail Spamberger. Then the party of AOC and the squad and the party of Mamdani and the party of Grandpa Bernie and the party of Pocahontas. And no other mainstream Democrat, with the exception of John Fetterman, will ever say anything to them because they're afraid of them, because they're in control. All right, we'll come back. We'll get to your calls coming up next. 800-941-SHAWN. Straight ahead.

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1: 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Could be two. Cooney fields it, steps on the back, throws to first in time for the double play.
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2: Wayne Cabot. President Trump says out of necessity, the U.S. must respond to the downing of a U.S. Army Apache helicopter this morning. He blames Iran. From the White House, ABC's Karen Trevers.
3: He does not get specific in his social media post, and the White House hasn't responded to our questions about this, about what he might do now.
2: The two crew were rescued near the Strait of Hormuz. Iran says the best way for foreign forces near the strait to reduce their risk is for them to leave. None of this seems to be worrying the oil markets. Crude fell another 3%. The Dow and S&P were flat today. NASDAQ down 1%. A $70 billion immigration bill passes a key vote in Congress after a brief revolt from hardliners. The verdict guilty for a young Texas man, Carmelo Anthony, who claimed he acted in self-defense when he fatally stabbed 17-year-old Austin Metcalf during a high school track meet. He now faces up to life in prison. This is ABC News.
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12: If you are struggling with substance abuse, alcohol, pills, whatever it may be, first of all, it's nothing to be ashamed of. We know addiction is a brain disease, and we also know getting into recovery can be tough. Also, in case this helps, I want to tell you about a new study out of Harvard School of Public Health, which found that spiritual belief, the idea of a steady religious practice, had a protective effect from addiction. Experts we talked to told us there were probably a few reasons why this might be the case. Number one, excessive drug and alcohol use would not be the norm in a religious community, and people want to fit in. Two, a belief in a higher power provides people with hope and solace, great foils for addiction. And three, and I think there's some merit to this, regular attendance in a faith community also provides connection. Just like in AA, camaraderie and social support is often what you need. I'm Dr. Sanjay Gupta, helping you live a better life.
13: .org.
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17: All right, 25 till the top of the hour, 800-941-SEAN, our number if you want to be a part of the program. You know, when Bob Grant uttered those words so many times, so many years ago, he wasn't talking about men in women's locker rooms or biological men playing female sports or pushing a transgender agenda onto children without parental approval. I mean, this is like tip of the iceberg stuff. And it is sicker than ever on the left. And we keep highlighting it. We'll do that more in a minute, and then we'll get to your calls. 800-941-SEAN is our number if you want to be a part of the program. You know, a sad truth, reality is there's a break-in in this country every 26 seconds. That means somewhere right now some intruder is getting closer. And the problem is most security systems will only alert you reactively after a break-in has already started. At that point, it's too late. When intruders step near, SimpliSafe Home Security steps up. 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All right, let me, you know, we keep going like around the country and how radical the left is. And now we got Graham Plattner and we got El Sayed and we've got James Tallarico, Mr. Six Gender, God is Non-Binary, Welcome Matt at the Border, vegan or non-meat campaign, no drilling, no energy. I mean, the craziest stuff this guy has said. Then you have Graham Plattner and he's an idiot. And that's the party of Mamdani, AOC, the squad, Grandpa Bernie, Pocahontas. I mean, this party has just flipped their lid. And I think they can be beaten. And people are predicting, and historical trends have shown, the party in power loses seats. I'm telling you, this is not it's not game over. Listen to the Seattle mayor, Katie Wilson, saying, I believe the exodus of millionaires is overblown.
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19: So I still think that claims of a large exodus of rich people due to our statewide millionaire tax that the legislature passed this year are overblown. I do believe that.
17: And even worse than that, she laughs at reports that millionaires are leaving the state. Well, they are leaving the state. The former CEO of Starbucks, bye-bye. He's moved to my free state of Florida. Listen to this comment.
20: I think the claims that millionaires are going to leave our state are like super overblown. And if, you know, the ones that leave, like, bye.
17: Now, why are they leaving? Because people like her are putting in place something called a wealth tax. Soon you'll watch in states like California, Washington State. You'll see it probably in Illinois, you'll see it in New Jersey, you'll see it in New York, all the predictable places. Now they're going to try and charge an exit tax. What is an exit tax? that if you leave the state, then they will still claim the right to charge you income for maybe as long as 10 years. Income taxes for a state you get no services from and you don't live in. Watch that's coming next. Wealth taxes, exit taxes. You know, I love the comments of Kathy Hochul. Kathy Hochul, get on a bus. It's worth playing. Get on a bus. Get out of town. You know, Trump and Zeldin, get out of town. Go down to Florida. Okay, well, let's listen to what she said.
1: And we're here to say that the era of Trump and Zeldin and Molinaro, just jump on a bus and head down to Florida where you belong, okay? Get out of town. Get out of town. Because you don't represent our values. You are not New Yorkers.
17: And then she wants them to come back. We'll just go down to Palm Beach and ask people to come back. I'm like, they're not coming back. I'm down in South Florida. I'm telling you, nobody's returning. Remember, Linda, when Mark Simone and Curtis Sliwa said, oh, you'll be back. What did I say to them? No, I won't. I'm never going back. I'm done. It's over. You think I'm coming back? I'm never there. You never see me.
21: I don't think you are coming back. I honestly, you couldn't wait to leave, so.
17: Well, I've been trying since 2014. And then when I announced that as soon as I'm able, I'm leaving, I was getting all these invitations from all those governors that were kind enough to invite me, which made me feel really good.
21: Listen, like I always say, you know, it once was a beautiful state. It once was a beautiful city. It's been overrun and infected with it's not even liberalism. It's communism and Marxism, and it's just taking away everyone's rights. And I think very soon we're going to hear Hochul on Mamdani sounding a lot like Katie Wilson. It's a huge mistake.
17: Well, I mean, now they want us back. Then I go back my favorite cut of all time. Andrew Cuomo, if you are one of those extreme conservatives and you're pro-life and pro-assault weapon and anti-gay, I don't know Republicans that are anti-gay. Let's be straight. But he says that. You're not a New Yorker and there's no place for you in the state of New York.
22: Their problem is not me and the Democrats. Their problem is themselves. Who are they? Are they these extreme conservatives who are right to life, a poor assault weapon, anti-gay? Is that who they are? Because if that's who they are, and if they are the extreme conservatives, they have no place in the state of New York. So because that's not who New Yorkers are.
17: I mean, and then do you remember, Linda, that I was hammering him so hard on this that he asked to meet me? And it was before, I believe, his first reelection campaign. And I met him. And we had a private room in a big steakhouse in New York. And he was very pleasant in person. I'm not going to lie and say, well, he was very pleasant. And he told me at that dinner, as soon as I get elected, I'm going to open up fracking in upstate New York. I said, wow, that'll be huge. Right after he got elected, he did just the opposite. And like,
21: listen, okay. He is the quintessential politician. His dad was a politician. He's a politician. This is what they do. They'll lie to your face. They will do whatever they have to do to get elected. Just last night, you and I were talking about this on text last night, looking at Bryant Park. Like, people were freaking out that Mamdani did all of these quote-unquote public watch parties because the ability to see the Knicks game should be a public right. And I'm like, what the hell is this guy talking about? They put these stupid TVs everywhere, and what do we end up with? A brawl in the middle of Bryant Park at 41st and 6th Avenue.
17: I am shocked you weren't at that brawl. I can see you in the middle of that sucker.
21: Forget about it.
17: Forget about it. If I showed up, God help them. I can hear you saying all that.
21: It's ridiculous. I'm so sick. There's no common decency. There's no respect for human life. There's no, oh, excuse me, or I'm sorry. Everybody's just a bad person. It's actually overwhelming, to be honest with you.
17: All right, let's get to our phones. Joe in the Buckeye State, Ohio. Joe, how are you? Glad you called, sir.
23: I can't understand, and I can't find any place on the internet. I would think there would be a class action suit for the fires in California. And I can't believe that there's not been.
17: I can't believe that they have allowed this to deteriorate to this point. And maybe I'm the only one that keeps hammering it because I think it's so egregious The governor never gets any questions asked about it. The mayor never gets any questions asked about it. You have predictable wildfires in Southern California. How do I know? I live there. I lived in Santa Barbara. In the mid-80s, I was like the poorest person in town.
23: Like,
17: and I lived there. And I could barely afford to pay my rent. Remember, at the time, it was $750 a month, and I thought that was a lot. And anyway, but that's where I got my start in radio. I'm very grateful to Santa Barbara. But they, you know, I went back a couple of years later, and a beautiful, wealthy neighborhood was burned to the ground because of wildfires. I was shocked. I had friends that lived there. And so these wildfires are predictable. How is it government is not competent enough? The same government in California lecturing about the science of COVID doesn't practice the science of forestry. How is it they didn't have fire hydrants that had water in them or reservoirs with water in them? I mean, this was the most predictable natural disaster that you're ever going to have. They should be fully prepared. I can tell you I'm friends with Governor DeSantis here in Florida. He's done a great job as our governor. Great job. And the amount of preparation they have in place for predictable hurricanes every hurricane season is mind-numbing to me. And that's why they are ready to go long before a storm gets here. They have evacuation plans. They're doing, you know, Joe Bastardi-like tracking of everything. And you know what? People's lives are saved and property is saved. And then you don't have to wait 18 months to get a building permit if your home gets knocked down. It's unbelievable.
23: Agreed. That's why I'm surprised that there's not some type of class action lawsuit for negligence. Because they were...
17: No, I agree with you. I have friends out there. I mean, I don't know Spencer Pratt for a hole in the wall. I just don't. I feel bad for him. Because I think this is just... There's nothing that looks good to me in this. Nothing. I'm sorry, but... The integrity is not existent in California. And so confidence doesn't follow. And it's just sad that they won't adopt basic common sense, you know, election laws. It's unreal.
23: Yep, I totally agree.
17: All right, my friend, glad you called. All right, quick break, right back to our busy phones. Toll free is 800-941-SHAWN if you want to be a part of the program as we continue.
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12: Have you ever noticed that you mostly breathe through one nostril at a time? Even when you're not sick, even when your allergies aren't bothering you. The body actually switches the dominant nostril as frequently as every 2 hours while we're awake. That's according to Adam Taylor, an anatomy professor at Lancaster University in the UK. This alternating cycle is automatic. It's regulated subconsciously by the hypothalamus in the brain, he said. Your body does this to give each nostril a chance to rest and repair, so they don't get too dried out, which could make it easier for pathogens and inflammation to cause damage. Now, Taylor also said, studies suggest the left nostril may be more dominant, and when the right nostril is dominant, the body is in a more alert or even stressed state. Who knew? Pretty fascinating stuff. I'm Dr. Sanjay Gupta, helping you live a better life.
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17: Busy phones. Let's go to Scott. He's in Nevada. Scott, how are you? Glad you called, sir.
25: Thank you. Long time, first time, Mr. Hannity. I enjoy your work.
17: Are you fighting for your Golden Knights out there?
25: Yeah, we sure are. Go Vegas Golden Knights, definitely.
17: How great was that? Every game has been great. The third game, sudden death overtime. Vegas is up 4-0.
25: Yeah.
17: In 39 seconds. This never happens. In 39 seconds, Carolina, they got 3 goals. They tie it with like 5 or 6 minutes left. Then you have sudden death, period, no goals. Then it took a second sudden death, and it was actually a really good goal it was a weird goal, let's be honest. It was kind of fluky, but that's hockey.
25: Was a questionable call where they were all piled up by the, and then the puck goes in. I think game two. Anyway, good old H.W. Bush during Operation Desert Storm, with the help of our coalition partners, they dropped over 29 million psychological warfare leaflets over Iraq and Kuwait, and it was a pretty successful PSYOP campaign. It centered on giving the Iraqi soldiers the opportunity to proselytize or flat-out defect, warnings of an inevitable destruction, also anti-Saddam Hussein propaganda. In my opinion, President Trump needs to go over Iran and drop leaflets of his own, explain, hey, we're doing this, we've done this, we want to do this, this, this, we want to give your country back to you. But the IRGC is clearly running things over there. They need to be eliminated, in my opinion. President Trump, in my opinion, needs to not ask nicely, BB.
17: He already said today, it's after shooting the Apache, he's going to respond. And I just think this is coming to a head. That's all.
25: Well, maybe Israel, because it's just as much there. Their conflict, as anything, needs to go in there, head up a ground invasion, petition the Saudis, and say, hey, do you want to get involved in that? Also, there's other countries over there. The Kurds are already ready to go. And the Qatar and United Arab Emirates, and drop some M-16s, whatever, in there, arm up the Iranian people, hand it out like government cheese, and let's get this taken care of. Because in my opinion, it lies in with the IRGC as much as anything else.
17: Well, I know that, you know, I would not be surprised if other leaders are now targeted, and maybe hoping that the sixth tier of leadership, you know, might realize they don't want to be on the next death list. Maybe that'll happen. I can't guarantee anything with these people. They're nuts. You know, trying to predict nuts is hard.
25: But what,
17: I don't know. We deal with nutty people a lot.
25: Playing tiddlywinks, we can do this for how let's go thick, stirred up big, thick and juicy, and let's get it over with.
17: Yeah, I think it's time. And I think the president's getting there too. But you know, I'm giving him the benefit of the doubt. I know others are not, and he didn't tell Bibi, by the way, according to my sources, not to fire back. He said that he has every right to, and that that'll be up to him and Israel, and they'll make their own decision on it. And Israel's already decided. They're going to fight back. Not a shock. Anyway, my friend, thank you. Have a great day. Good luck to your team tonight. Let's remind everybody, you know, I think all of us should pay attention to health, wellness, fitness, nutrition, longevity. And a lot of us, though, are guessing our way when it comes to health, guessing what foods to eat, supplements to take, wondering why some things make us feel better than others. 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
5: We've talked a lot about measles over the past year, but mumps has largely flown under the radar, even though it's been making a bit of a comeback as well. That's because fewer people are getting the MMR vaccine, which stands for measles, mumps, and rubella. The vaccine's been around for decades. It is effective. It is safe. What makes mumps outbreaks difficult to contain is that symptoms usually don't appear for 2 to 3 weeks after someone's been exposed. And that can make it hard to pin down where that exposure took place. And someone who is infected can transmit the virus to someone else before they are symptomatic. If you get sick, which could manifest like a run-of-the-mill respiratory virus or the telltale swelling of your cheeks and jaw, all you can really do at that point is to treat the symptoms and also isolate yourself so you don't infect anyone else. I'm Dr. Sanjay Gupta, helping you live a better life.
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8: From ABC News, I'm Lindsay Davis, anchor of Prime, streaming weeknights on ABC News Live. President Trump is blaming Iran for this morning's downing of an Apache Army helicopter near the Strait of Hormuz. More from ABC's Karen Travers at the White House.
9: The president posted on social media that the two pilots involved were safe and uninjured, but he now says that the United States, quote, must of necessity respond to this attack. He does not get specific in his social media post, and the White House hasn't responded to our questions about this, about what he might do now against Iran because of this takedown of the helicopter.
8: A Texas jury deliberated 3 hours before finding teenager Carmelo Anthony guilty of murder. Jurors didn't buy his claim of self-defense in the stabbing of Austin Metcalf at a high school track meet last year. ABC News legal contributor Brian Buckmeyer.
10: It's clear that the prosecution's closing argument, getting the last word, saying that swift justice needed to be met and that this was not self-defense. The idea of bringing a knife to a fist fight, the proportionality of the self-defense is too high. If someone attacks you with their fist, you're supposed to respond with your fist. If someone attacks you with deadly force, like a knife or a gun, you can do that, but you can't escalate it. And so what this verdict tells me is that the jury did not buy the self-defense claim. They thought that Carmelo Anthony escalated this too high and that he's guilty of murder.
8: They're voting today in primaries in 4 states. Control of the Senate could fall on Maine voters as they decide if they can overlook recent allegations about frontrunner Graham Plattner. The first 4 people on the next moon mission just got their orders.
11: We are returning to the moon, a grand adventure back to the lunar surface to build a moon base and to do so for all of its scientific, its economic potential, and to master the skills for where we will inevitably go next.
8: The announcement from NASA Administrator Jared Isaacman, the Artemis 3 crew includes three Americans and one Italian astronaut. They will dock with a moon module for an eventual boots down on the lunar surface. You're listening.
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17: Jeffrey Epstein's executive assistant for 18 years ignored reporters as she arrived today for a congressional hearing on what she knew. Leslie Groff was his assistant. Her name appears more than 150,000 times in the Epstein files. She testified that she wasn't aware that he was abusing underage girls, calling her boss a master manipulator.
18: Through her attorneys, Groff has denied any knowledge of or participation in Epstein's crimes. The House Oversight Committee also plans to interview Bill Gates later this week.
17: ABC's Peter Haralambos. An Air Canada pilot is accused of flying thousands of passengers on hundreds of flights without having the right license.
19: Officials say the investigation began after a random certification check revealed inconsistencies. The airline denies safety was ever compromised, saying all pilots at Air Canada undergo mandatory recurrent training every 6 months, but acknowledging the licensing process is essential. The airline saying it takes this matter with utmost seriousness.
17: ABC's Hannah Bata. It's going to be hot for the World Cup. Players in the upcoming FIFA Cup face a greater risk of unsafe temps than they did in 94, last time they were in the U.S. Researchers at the Imperial College London report human-induced climate change has made the condition significantly more likely in the 16 host cities in the U.S., Mexico, and Canada.
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0: privileged Democrats in D.C. who say language like abolish ICE are unhelpful for the political health of the Democratic Party.
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6: All right, news roundup and information overload. 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It's 800-941-SEAN if you want to be a part of the program. You know, if you think of years ago and Barry Goldwater and conscience of a conservative and, you know, what inspired a lot of conservative minds leading into the Reagan Revolution, I'd say there were three, in our lifetime, there have been three huge conservative waves that have taken place. No, Goldwater did not succeed, but Ronald Reagan did. And he became one of the greatest presidents in the history of this country. It's always a pleasure to invite back to the program, our friend Mike Pence, former governor, were you a senator, former congressman, former vice president? I think you've done everything.
7: Thank you, sir. Sean, great to be back on. And, you know, I think the third wave you didn't mention was the election of President Donald Trump.
6: Well, that was the one I was getting to. Newt Gingrich, the contract with America. I was actually the MC that night of that event.
7: I remember it well, and this book that I'm actually in Texas today on a book tour for my new book entitled What Conservatives Believe. I wanted to share with people that journey that you just described. And it was really the conservative agenda, a commitment to a strong defense, American leadership in the world, less government, less taxes, traditional moral values that defined our movement. I would maintain from the time Ronald Reagan became president all the way through the years that I had the privilege of serving as vice president alongside President Donald Trump. But I think a couple things have changed. Number one is I think the Democratic Party has been overtaken after years of just liberalism. They've been overtaken by the progressive left embracing socialism and socialist candidates and candidates that actually question our support for Israel and even indulge, as you speak eloquently about, and anti-Semitism. And we have to battle that. We're battling that here in Texas and all over the country. But, you know, what I wrote the book about as well is there's a new threat to the conservative agenda from what I call the populist right that would embrace isolationism, actually opposed the president's use of force against Iran a year ago, his historic decision to unleash our military against Iran this year. Questions our support for Israel as well as embraces big government programs, marginalizes the right to life. And I want to be clear, the new Trump administration has got an awful lot right, secured the border, extended tax cuts, stood with Israel, taken on Iran. But the populist right has gained some purchase in some aspects of this administration's agenda. And so that's why I wrote What Conservatives Believe, so we can have a good debate in this midterm and in 2028 about a path that has so well served our nation.
6: Well, I think you're right about the crazy left. You know, you've got this Graham Platner idiot in Maine. You've got James Tallarico. You've got El Sayed in Michigan. You've got Mamdani. You got Pocahontas. You got Grandpa Bernie. You got AOC. You've got the Squad. You're right about the rise of anti-Semitism, especially among the left. You see it in the halls of Congress, rise on college campuses worldwide, and now in the punditry class. One thing that has frustrated me is a purposeful, in my view, mischaracterization of the Trump doctrine. And you were vice president under President Trump for 4 years. And, you know, they say, well, Trump isn't for no forever wars. What's happening in Iran is not going to be forever. I can guarantee that. It's not going to be. You know, it's a little over 100 days, longer than he wanted. However, it's going to end soon. And it will end victorious. The president has been steadfast in the things he's demanding. I believe it will end that way. But this notion that he's an isolationist is not true. As evidence, you were vice president when you beat the caliphate, the ISIS caliphate, and took out Soleimani, Baghdadi, dropped the mother of all bombs on Afghanistan. You were right there in the room.
7: Yeah, couldn't be more right. I've said, you know, I went on your network. I've said around the country, the president I served with is no isolationist. He proved that when turning a deaf ear to the progressive left and to voices on the populist right, he struck those nuclear facilities in Operation Midnight Hammer a year ago. But I give the president all the credit in the world for making the courageous decision to unleash our military against the leading sponsor of terrorism in the world. Finally, 47 years on, we finally take the fight directly to the mullahs in Tehran. Our troops have responded brilliantly. And, you know, I hold the view. I heard you say it in the last hour. I think we've got to let these guys finish the job. I think particularly after the president announced today that that Apache that went down at the hands of Iranian armaments. Look, I think the time has come for us to let our troops do what they know how to do, finish the job, secure the strait, and eliminate the ability of these mullahs in Tehran to project force outside their country and against their own people. I think we can do it, but the president deserves credit for the historic decision to strike Iran, and because he ignored the progressive apologist left, and he ignored the isolationist right, and history will record what an enormously important decision that was when we deliver a great victory in the region for peace and security.
6: You know, I think, and if Lindsey Graham is right, and he's on the primary today, and you know, he's running against a guy that is running a tape of Trump trashing him from 2015 and ignoring their real relationship, which is very close. I think he's one of the closest senators to President Trump, plays golf with him more than any other one. And President Trump did a teletown hall for him, and I'm urging people in South Carolina to get out and vote today. But I will tell you, you know, there is evil. And I see three historical points of light that I believe the president's leaning on. In the last century, Mao, Stalin, Hitler, Pol Pot, Killing Fields, Mussolini, fascism, Tojo, Japan, over 100 dead human souls. I believe the president understands.

0: President Trump doesn't know how to lead from behind. He just knows how to lead. And I couldn't be more.
1: Or when he said those jobs ain't never coming back, and they're coming back.
0: That's right. Well, and extending the tax cuts, securing the border. You know, I hope if people grab a copy of this book, they'll see that while I think, I think in some respects our movement, the Republican Party, has lost our way on conservatism, the Democratic Party has lost their minds. And I get that. But as we go into the midterms, I know your heart. I know your mind, Sean. You know, I've been a fan and a friend for many, many years. You and I both know the conservative agenda is a winning agenda. And as we go into these midterms, having our team on the field, talking about the principles of limited government, strong defense, the right to life, and then carrying that, whoever our standard bearer will be in 2028, carrying that forward is going to be best for the party and best for the country. That's why I wrote What Conservatives Believe.
1: Well, I mean, you really hit on very traditional. You give a good history lesson about this being a time for choosing. And, you know, you raise so many good points. I can't even bring them all up. When you talk about Barry Goldwater and conscience of a conservative, when you talk about one nation under God, rights come from God, not from man, constitutional order. And then you talk about, you know, you bring it up to modern day in our case for Israel and national security and economic growth and prosperity. These principles are timeless and they work. Those three phases, which you're right, I didn't finish my thought, but everything from Reagan through the Newt Gingrich contract with America through the Donald Trump time, conservatism applied in government works.
0: It's 1,000% right. And I want to be, you know, I couldn't be more proud of the record of the Trump-Pence administration. You know, it didn't end the way I wanted it to, but I'll always believe that by God's grace, I did my duty in those fateful days. But every day before that, we governed at President Trump's direction on a conservative agenda. We cut taxes, rolled back regulations, put conservatives on the courts that sent Roe versus Wade to the ash heap of history. We rebuilt the military. We took down the ISIS caliphate by our armed forces' strength and courage. We even, as you said, struck Qasem Soleimani, the leader of the Iranian Revolutionary Guard, and the world was peaceful and secure. Those were all an application of conservative principle. And in the main, the new Trump administration has hewed to all those same principles. But we've seen, let's be honest, we've seen some changes in economic policy. We've seen some changes in certain aspects of foreign policy. But I think at the end of the day, hewing to those timeless principles would serve the administration well in the days ahead, serve our party. But more importantly, Sean, you know, these are the principles that serve America best.
1: I believe the world is changing, Mr. Vice President. I really do. And it's changing this way. Look at Europe. I think Europe is a failing continent. I think, you know, they have neglected their national security. They have adopted radical socialism and climate alarmism. They seem to have no moral clarity on the issues of the day. One would be Iran and Israel. And they have allowed unfettered illegal immigration, resulting in Great Britain nearly 100 Sharia courts and no-go zones all over Europe and places like France. I think that I don't even know if they'll be able to resolve their issues. And they're not a reliable ally.
0: Well, I think one of the great accomplishments of the Trump-Pence years was that we got our NATO allies in Europe to invest more than $150 billion more in our common defense. They've basically been freeloading for decades. When President Trump came to office in 2016, he said that, you know, the game's over. Everybody's got to step up. But I think there, hope springs eternal. Everything you said is true about the decline of Europe. But you've seen the emergence of conservative voices and parties across the Europe that are giving voice to those traditional principles. And also, I have to tell you that Vladimir Putin's brutal and unprovoked invasion 4 years ago of Ukraine, I think, has sent a shockwave across Europe. America has provided great leadership there. I pray we continue to lead and marshal the support of the West until that Russian invasion is defeated and repelled, because at the end of the day, that's what peace through strength means. –

0: And my hope is that these European countries are starting to wake up to the threat of freedom posed by these authoritarian regimes and their efforts to redraw international lines by force. And I write about that in the book.
1: So I read that you are doing a collaboration, I believe, on Netflix with Hillary Clinton and Tom Hanks. And I guess you're trying to find middle ground. Can you find middle ground on sanctuary cities and states and open borders and defund, dismantle, and higher taxes and statism and socialism versus tax cuts and capitalism?
0: No, on those issues, we win, they lose. I was very touched to be reached out. I think Ted Cruz is a part of that program as well. Rand Paul is in that documentary as well. You know, when it comes to 250 years, having a chance to be a part of a historical documentary that celebrates the ideals, the principles, the courage of that generation that pledged their lives, their fortunes, and their sacred honor to signing that Declaration of Independence was a privilege for me, and I hope it resonates with people.
1: Yeah. Anyway, the book is phenomenal. It's a great reminder to everybody, I think. I hope people pay attention. I'm sure that they will. Mike Pence, new book out. Congratulations. Just so people know, we're putting up on Hannity.com, Amazon.com. It's now in bookstores around the country. It's called What Do Conservatives Actually Believe? Rediscovering the Conservative Conscience. Former Vice President, friend of the program, Mike Pence, thank you, sir.
0: No, thank you, Sean. God bless.
1: All right, 800-941-SEAN, our number if you want to be a part of the program.
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9: We've talked a lot about measles over the past year, but mumps has largely flown under the radar, even though it's been making a bit of a comeback as well. That's because fewer people are getting the MMR vaccine, which stands for measles, mumps, and rubella. The vaccine's been around for decades. It is effective. It is safe. What makes mumps outbreaks difficult to contain is that symptoms usually don't appear for 2 to 3 weeks after someone's been exposed. And that can make it hard to pin down where that exposure took place. And someone who is infected can transmit the virus to someone else before they are symptomatic. If you get sick, which could manifest like a run-of-the-mill respiratory virus or the telltale swelling of your cheeks and jaw, all you can really do at that point is to treat the symptoms and also isolate yourself so you don't infect anyone else. I'm Dr. Sanjay Gupta, helping you live a better life.
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1: 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Cooney fields it, steps on the back, throws to first in time for the double play.
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2: Report from ABC News, I'm Wayne Cabot. The U.S. now launching strikes against Iran. U.S. Central Command saying that American forces began the strikes against Iran at 5 p.m. Eastern at the Commander-in-Chief's direction. CENTCOM says the attacks are a proportional response to unjustified Iranian aggression. President Trump accusing Iran of shooting down a U.S. Army Apache helicopter near the Strait of Hormuz this morning. The president saying he will respond to the attack, and that's what's happening now. Service members on the helicopter were rescued by a drone, says ABC's Louis Martinez.
3: All of this happened during nighttime. In the middle of the night, around 4 in the morning local time, as this helicopter, normally accompanied by another helicopter, would have been operating together. And then we know now that this boat drone was able to pluck them out of the water.
2: Iran says the best way for foreign forces near the strait to reduce the risk is for them to leave. This is ABC.
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14: A better life with Dr. Sanjay Gupta.
15: Breast cancer is the most common cancer among women in the world. And according to a new study out of the University of Washington School of Medicine, an estimated 3.5 million cases a year are expected by 2050. Now, the good news is we've gotten so much better at screening, earlier detection, and cutting-edge treatments in many countries, including here in the United States. But even here in America, Black women have a death rate from breast cancer that is 40% higher than white women, a disparity that exists despite our world-class treatment infrastructure. So what can you do to lower your risk? Eat less red meat? Try your best to manage your blood sugar and your weight? Exercise is really important. Cut back on drinking, quit smoking. And remember this, you should start getting mammograms. At what age? 40. That's when you should start. I'm Dr. Sanjay Gupta, helping you live a better life.
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19: All right, 25 now till the top of the hour. Toll free, our number is 800-941-SEAN. 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Summertime's here. More people outdoors. More people, more than half the country, don't feel safe and secure in their small town or big city. And they're protecting themselves. And the beauty of Sig Sauer, all of them made right here in America, the beautiful Live Free or Die state of New Hampshire. And more than 300 American workers, nearly a third of which former law enforcement. Pretty amazing. Sig Sauer, also used by the U.S. military, the sidearm of all branches of our military. I have an M17 pistol, the same one carried by our brave men and women defending freedom around the world. Again, every day, my everyday carry is usually the P365, number one concealed carry pistol in the country. 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I have mine, Sweet Baby James. He has several. Linda has her beautiful P365 Rose Special Edition. Now go to SigSauer.com/Hannity today. 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You know, I just can't get over how insane the left is. You know, you had Graham Plattner, all that we've talked about with him, and now he's attacking billionaires. Where did this obsession with billionaires don't make their money? How is that possible? Well, they're ill-gotten gains. Now, I've met a couple of billionaires in my life. I've actually talked to billionaires in my life, and I'm fascinated to sit and shut up. I know, rare for some moments in my life, but I try. And I listen to their stories, their creativity. If you are a successful business person, I don't care what business you are in every single case, I don't know trust fund brat kids that stayed wealthy. I just don't. I know the people that started with nothing and the people that came here from another country with $100 or $200 in their pocket and become multimillionaires and then eventually a billionaire. And I'm fascinated by it, and I'm happy for their success. If any of you in this program are succeeding and are happy and you're raising your families and life is good for you, why would I not be happy for you? I don't know. It's like the left is not happy unless they're miserable, but it's more sinister than that because they all want power. And this is now the Achilles heel going into this midterm election. It's Graham Plattner. It's James Tallarico. It's this guy, El Sayed, in Michigan, Abdul, that is running there against Mike Rogers. I think Mike Rogers has a very good shot there. It is the party of Mamdani, AOC, the squad, Grandpa Bernie, Pocahontas, and a party that has lost their compass, their soul. You know, let's play the latest. Abdul El Sayed played it earlier, dodging questions about deleted defund the police posts. You know, it's like everything that Graham Plattner's ever done. Oh, no, I don't mean a word of it now. Listen.
20: My colleagues at K-File here at CNN found that you had deleted thousands of old posts on X, on Twitter, sometime before launching your Senate campaign. Some of those posts included messages that said that championed the defund the police movement, described the police as, quote, standing armies. Why did you take those posts down?
21: Well, let me just speak to a vision for public safety that I think all of us can agree with. I think all of us want to be safe. We want to know that we can get home safely. We don't want to worry about being the victim of somebody's violence, whether it's from a neighbor or the state itself. And we got to get serious about the kind of policing we need. And for too long, we have not invested in the kind of recruitment and retention and retirement that has people from local communities wanting to join in and be a part of keeping public safety. But also for too long, our answer to every problem has been someone with a gun. And that's just not always the right answer.
20: So would you say you feel differently than you did before?
21: Well, look, at that time, I was a professor. I was teaching at the edge of criminal justice and public health. At this point, I'm running for U.S. Senate.
19: And, you know, it's so if you're deleting, his mindset is defund, dismantle, no bail laws, all of that insanity, reimagine the police, but now he's running for office. So he's got to change. Anyway, let us get to our busy phones. Bernie is in Ohio. Bernie, how are you? Welcome to the Sean Hannity Show. How's the Buckeye State?
0: Oh, pretty awesome. And we're getting it cleaned up. But I called about Republicans, specifically Donald Trump, being against mail-in voting and everything. But
19: he's not totally against mail-in voting. He's willing to make exceptions for the right people.
0: Well, how are we supposed to know who the right people are?
19: Well, I mean, that's a good question. The right people would be the military that are overseas and can't go to a ballot, can't go to a polling place. The sick people in town that can't go to a polling place, the infirm that can't go to a polling place. And I think we should make accommodations for them. I think that's just, you know, decency, helping people. But, you know, look at this whole thing that's been going on in California. I mean, when I read this one article today, I just like I shook my head and I said it's so typical and it's so predictable. And, you know, I mentioned it earlier. I'll refer to it again. So this councilwoman that overtook Spencer Pratt, there was a drop late on election night. I didn't see it myself, which really makes me mad because this is my job. And nobody else apparently saw it until the Washington Times noted it today, that the weekend mail-in ballot surge catapulted socialist Rahman ahead of Spencer Pratt showed a sudden dramatic shift in favor of Rahman by those vote-by-mail voters. And voters, you know, their turnout on the day of election was tepid, so they gave a concession speech in which she sobbed to her family and friends for having failed. Then all of a sudden, we find out in one of the ballot drops, she collected 37% of mail-in ballots that arrived after the election, a 17% surge, besting Mayor Bass 35%, okay? And just to be clear, mail-in ballots arrived after June 2nd, dropped off for everyone except that person the Democrats needed to defeat, Mr. Pratt. And what really, really got to me, in one of the ballot drops late on election night, Pratt got 0 of 24,000 votes. 0. Now, I use Grok. I have Super Grok. It estimates that the odds of that happening are less than a trillion. Do I have any evidence? No, I don't. Do I think this is complete Adam Schiff? Yeah, I do.
0: Well, I mean, being that California is a Democratic state, did you really expect a Republican to win?
19: No. You know, I would expect them to come out of the Stone Age. Yeah, I would expect common sense to prevail at some point in life, don't you think?
0: Well, I mean, it has to happen on both sides.
19: Listen, I am just telling you, what I like what the president is doing now. The president is laying down markers, and we had a big change today, which I'm very happy about, and it has to do with Susan Collins, and she's now changed her vote. And the Save America Act shows signs of life in the Senate because of her. And I don't think she's going to have a tough time running for re-election. And we do need her in New England. She's the only elected Republican in New England. And I've wanted the Save Act. I know they haven't had the numbers for the Save Act. I've been following it every day almost. So let's see what happens. But the GOP senators rallying around this new DHS proposal targeting sanctuary cities. I think that is a great idea. The DHS approving a plan to verify voter citizenship. That's just common sense. I think proof of citizenship, voter ID, signature verification. You know my list. I say it all the time. So let's see what happens. Anyway, you raise good questions. I appreciate it. But he does make exceptions. But I think we should have paper ballots, same day voting, signature verification, voter ID, proof of citizenship, updated voter rolls. Partisan observers watching all day, the voting and the vote counting all night, and get it done in a day. What they're doing in California is ridiculous. It would be embarrassing on any other level, except I don't think you can embarrass communist you know, utopians out in California these days, led by no-show Governor Gavin. David in Michigan. David, how are you, sir?
1: Thanks, Sean. The most revered host in media.
19: I don't know about that. It's maybe the most hated. I might be on that list by the left.
1: Absolutely. hey, I just want to make a quick point about election interference. Integrity, okay. The crime, a jury conviction is guilty beyond a reasonable doubt, and that means 12 members of a jury unanimously have to vote that, versus California's election integrity is fraught with countless unverifiable processes, meaning, you know, that casts more than a reasonable doubt on the integrity of the law.
19: Well, explain that in more detail. I want to really understand what you're saying.
1: Okay, in more detail, it's like, if you have to have just innumerable amounts of circumstantial evidence, in the worst case scenario would be your life is at stake, a murder trial, then it's beyond a reasonable doubt. When you're talking about running this country and having election integrity and a law, you know, and election processes that are something that you would think would be, you know, legitimate, then it's like you can't have something that, you know, basically obtuse, where it's like a million different little aspects that you can't verify any of the data and stuff like that.
19: I can't tell you what happened in California. I don't think anybody knows what happened in California. All I know is every American should want integrity in the process, and every American deserves confidence in the results. And in this day and age of artificial intelligence, you cannot and will never convince me that this is not done for nefarious purposes. That's it. I can't say any more. That's my gut instinct. I've been doing this a long time, and I can tell you it stinks to high heaven when you have a drop of 24,000 votes and Spencer Pratt gets zero. Zero. I'm sorry. Doesn't add up to me, and I'm following Super Grok here.
1: Well,
19: anyway, my friend, I'm gonna roll, but you're a good man in Michigan. Go blue. Carl in North Carolina. Carl, how are you, sir? Glad you called.
3: Wanted to address the 60 Minutes mess. And, you know, sometimes people say, they might say, well, why do folks think we're biased? Well, because they have been biased for at least 40 years, as I experienced back when they were doing a hatchet job on Audi, which is one of six brands of cars I was selling at the time. But and the guy got all weepy talking about how, oh, but some of our, you know, some of the people in the news business go to war zones while they're pregnant. Well, why would you send a pregnant woman to a war zone, for crying out loud? Wars are to protect women and children, crying out loud. But the other thing is, on the topic of election repair, I've been involved with an election repair organization for about 5 years, and there are over 20 different measures that we need to take, some of them federally, but most of them with our state legislatures, to secure our elections. And right now, we can only be about 80% confident that our votes are counted accurately and reported honestly, because they have and can and do and will try harder to overthrow 20% of the votes. I guess they realize that more than that becomes way too obvious. Or in the there are things we can do to with our state legislatures to make it probably close to 98% accurate. And
19: listen, let me stay focused on CBS, because I'm just short on time, and you live this apparently, you know. But if you go back and you look at the scandals that have surrounded CBS News, I don't care if it's the Hunter Biden laptop that was dismissed by Leslie Stahl, or the edited Kamala Harris answers, or, you know, the big tobacco whistleblower scandalous that led, you know, to a 99 film called The Insider. It was starred Al Pacino and Russell Crowe, George Bush in the National Guard service. That was Dan Rather's mess. And I can go on and on. They haven't been perfect. And somebody comes in and he's your new boss and says, I'm your new boss and I'd like to address everybody. You don't start out with, you will never be welcome here. And your boss is trying to destroy our show. He doesn't own the show. He doesn't own the network. He is an employee. You know, I have partners in radio, TV, and podcasting. That's it. I have to listen to my partners. And the good news is I have great partners. Then they have faith and confidence in what I do. Anyway, my friend, I appreciate you. I wish I did have more time. I mean, Crybaby Pelly was driving me nuts. Listen, if you are trying to open a business, you know what a disaster it is. You want to get across the finish line, then you find out you have to get so many different insurances and deal with so many different agents. And by the way, you deal with this agent, you're probably not going to hear from that person again until it's time for renewal. And yet, how many of you have ever taken the time to read your policy? Probably none of you. And if you did, you probably read it and didn't understand most of it. And if you're a company with more than 25 employees, you're the owner, the CFO, HR manager. I mean, it is so complex just to even buy a policy online. Now, the whole entire insurance agency is being innovated by this one company, and I've spent a lot of time with them, SuperSure.com. 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
15: How often do you stop to wonder whether you should share something that's revealing, maybe even embarrassing, with a partner, a friend, or even your boss? In her new book called Revealing, The Underrated Power of Oversharing, behavioral scientist Leslie John says doing just that can help you deepen relationships that are vital to your life. We need people to trust us in order to get things like love, friendship, and career success. That's what she told us. When you make yourself vulnerable by revealing something sensitive, it does make other people trust you. In turn, when you ask someone to reveal something about themselves, showing that interest will generally lead someone to like you more. Why? Because people like to be asked about themselves, she says. It also signals that they are discriminating and choosy, but in a good way. I'm Dr. Sanjay Gupta, helping you live a better life.
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2: All right, that's going to wrap things up for today. Hannity tonight, we got a great show, 9 Eastern on the Fox News Channel. Our deeper dive into the Democratic mayhem and madness and extremism. We have Alexis McAdams in Maine, where Plattner, I'm sure, is going to run away with this today. Also, Kevin Cork, Victor Davis Hanson tonight, Jim Jordan, big hearings on the Southern Poverty Law Center, Tommy Lahren, Ari Fleischer, Kellyanne Conway. Set your DVR, 9 Eastern tonight, Hannity on Fox. We'll see you then, back here tomorrow. Thank you for making this show possible.

0: Hey, before the burgers hit the grill, fireworks, they light up the sky, take a few minutes to remember that Independence Day, you know what? What is that day really all about? An extraordinary vision outlined 250 years ago, and that is the Declaration of Independence. Now, it's the document where ordinary men made a revolutionary claim that our rights come from our Creator. 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Now, that idea gave birth to the greatest country God ever gave man. 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
8: Colleague of mine was telling me the other day about how their Instagram feed is filled with videos, most of them kind of funny, about how grandparents and friends tend to bulldoze new parents out of the way to get to see their baby. As a dad of three daughters, I know how life really does become all about them the moment those kids are born. But I also know parents are still people, too, who need their own attention beyond being mom or dad. And moms, in particular in those early years, can feel especially invisible in the eyes of other people. So what can you do to stop contributing to what is known as maternal invisibility? Women we spoke to said these two things were the most helpful. 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I'm Dr. Sanjay Gupta, helping you live a better life.
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12: From ABC News, I'm Wayne Cabot. 1 hour ago, the U.S. began launching strikes against Iran. Explosions reported in Bandar Abbas, Keshem, and Sirik. U.S. Central Command saying the mission is a proportional response to unjustified Iranian aggression, that the attacks are at the discretion and the direction of the commander-in-chief, and Iran just now saying it will respond to this. President Trump accusing Iran of downing a U.S. Apache helicopter near the Strait of Hormuz. About that, ABC's Louis Martinez.
13: What we have learned from U.S. officials is that a drone was involved. In other words, an Iranian drone brought down this Apache helicopter with a crew of two aboard. Now, what we are hearing from one U.S. official is that it is unclear whether there was an intent to actually bring down the drone, because the type of drone that was involved was one that is typically involved in the attacks on shipping in the Strait of Hormuz.
12: Now the voters will have their say. Primaries in four states today underway, and folks in Maine will decide whether to look past the controversies of Graham Plattner and make him the Democratic state nominee in the Senate. A bear attack at a popular California mountain community.
14: Mammoth police say they got a call at around 6 in the morning on Monday of a bear attack. When they arrived on scene, they found a man and woman badly hurt along with their dogs. They learned a woman heard her dogs barking and saw a black bear fighting one of her dogs outside their home. As she tried to stop the bear and dog fight, the bear turned on her, biting and clawing her. The man came outside with a hatchet and used a blunt end of it to strike the bear, critically injuring it and stopping the attack. The couple has significant injuries, and the bear was found badly injured and was euthanized. Alex Stone, ABC News.
12: Kalshi to crack down on insider trading requiring employment verification for wagers on events tied to corporate performance or national security. You're listening to ABC News.
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12: President Trump's choice for National Intelligence Director has no national intelligence experience, and some lawmakers are pushing back. In an exclusive exchange on Capitol Hill, House Speaker Mike Johnson was asked by ABC's Jay O'Brien if the president needs to change course on Bill Pulte.
19: It's the president's prerogative. I'm going over there right now to visit with him and his team about a number of items.
12: There is urgency on this. Friday is the expiration of Section 702 of FISA, which allows the government to collect communications of non-citizens outside the country. Air Canada grounding a pilot for not having a proper license after 27 years and hundreds of hours of flying time. Transportation officials recently detected anomalies in the documentation for Jeffrey Wall. They compare him to a doctor who is licensed to practice family medicine, marching into a hospital to perform brain surgery. New York's exuberance over the unstoppable Knicks has been stopped, or at least dialed back, after more than 40 days of the Knicks knowing nothing but winning. What's it like for Karl-Anthony Towns and his team to lose?
20: Competitors, every single one of us in this locker room, we want to win every single time we step on the floor. So, of course, we're going to be disappointed, but we also are professionals and understand that tomorrow we got to get back to work, get back to the drawing board, and get ready for Game 4.
12: Game 4 against the Spurs returns to Madison Square Garden tomorrow night. President Trump was asked if he plans to attend again and said no, he's busy with a war. Wayne Cabot, ABC News.
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0: Sullivan here. Our number, 877-381-3811, 877-381-3811. There's a primary in South Carolina that ends in about an hour. And I wanted to bring our friend Lindsey Graham on the program since he's running in that primary. Senator, how are you?
1: I'm doing good. About an hour left. Go get in line. They won't close the polls till the line is finished. But if you're a Mark Levin guy and Lindsey Graham guy and you haven't voted in South Carolina, do it. But, Mark, thank you for all the encouragement and, you know, the good friendship we've had. And I look forward to many more years, God willing.
0: Yeah, you're very important. The president knows this. Many of us know it. You also come under attack by the same woke right isolationist time and time and time again. That's all well and good, but if we follow what they say, we'll be in deep trouble. So tell us what it looks like there in South Carolina. The polls close in less than an hour. People, if you're in your trucks right. or your cars and you're in line, get to the polling place and stay in line, as the senator said. How's it looking?
1: It's looking good. President Trump endorsed me, and that means a lot. You know, it's not I'll beat my opponents. I just got to get over 50% to avoid a runoff, and I want to do that. I want to end this thing tonight so I can help President Trump with his agenda, you know, end this war in Iran the right way, protect our friends in Israel, and try to make peace between Saudi and Israel eventually. But I got to get my election behind me. But, yeah, it looks good. I got five people running. They all got family and friends. That adds up after a while. But the guy I'm running against, the big guy, $7 million, $6 million, said we need more Thomas Massies and Marjorie Taylor Greene, just endorsed him a couple of days ago. And here's what me and you would say. We don't need Thomas Massies. No. We don't need a loudmouth critic like Marjorie Taylor Greene. Trump has enough critics. You know what he needs? Reliable allies and friends in the Senate, and I have been that. You know, Kavanaugh got helped get that guy through. I'll be chairman of the Judiciary Committee if I win my election, and I'll help Trump put conservative judges that you will love on the court for the last 2 years. And when it comes to standing with Israel, me and you are bonded, pal. Israel's a blessing to America, not a burden, and my opponent does not believe that. So big differences in this race, and help me get over the top.
0: And we should be clear. Let me underscore this to the audience, especially the people in South Carolina. The president endorsed you. He reject Marjorie Taylor Greene. He's reject Thomas Massie. And these are the people. These really are just kind of lunatics. These are the people who are trying to defeat you. And they claim that they're MAGA. And they claim they're America First. And they claim they're conservatives. How so?
1: Well, anybody that, well, just goes to this free country and say anything you want it, but doesn't withstand scrutiny. Here's what I would say. You can say anything you want, but, you know, Thomas Massie is anything but MAGA. He has been the most reliable vote against Trump out in the entire Republican Party. And for somebody to say they want to go to the Senate from South Carolina, we need more Thomas Massies, celebrates the endorsement of Marjorie Taylor Greene, who has been a pain in the ass to Trump and got a lot to say, not much of it makes sense. These people believe that if you leave radical Islam alone, they'll leave you alone. They have no idea what they're talking about. You know, we didn't have an embassy or anything in Afghanistan before 9/11. Did that stop the Taliban from giving safe haven and Al-Qaeda from attacking us? No. So they live in a dream world where just leaving people alone, you'll be safe. Well, let me tell you this. If you leave Israel alone, God will leave you alone. So if you want to keep radical Islam from coming here, you need to fight him over there with partners like our friends in Israel. Fight him in their backyard, not ours. Fight him with partners like Israel and others, not by yourself. So that's the world they live in. And Donald Trump, myself and you, we live in a real world where you got to protect America.
0: What's interesting about these opponents of yours, backed by Messi and Marjorie Trotsky Gangrene, just my name for her. What's interesting about them is they agree more with the hard left. The hard left embraces them. The hard left podcasters promote them. The hard left media promote them. They want these people in a constant state of attack against people like you and the president.
1: Exactly. I mean, it's a game they play. If you want to get known as a Republican, you want to be fawned over on CNN, other networks, say something bad about Trump. Say something bad about me. It's the oldest game in town. But these people are just not saying things bad. You can disagree with the president. But Massie, literally it destroyed the Republican majority by the way he votes. He's a complete isolationist, has absolutely no sense of what the world is like and what radical Islam is up to. If he were around in the 30s, he would be cheering Chamberlain on. He would be believing Hitler is just misunderstood. Well, you don't believe radical Islam is misunderstood. They're religious Nazis. You know, the real Nazis wanted a master race for the world. Well, these religious Nazis, the mullahs and ayatollahs, they want a master religion. And we're not going to let them have it. And Trump has been great. Just finished a job in Iran. So there's a lot at stake here. And domestically, they're just complete out of touch with the average conservative person in this. This is not conservatism, is what we're both saying. They're not conservatives.
0: And I know what a conservative is. I worked for Reagan's campaigns in 76 and 80 in his administration 8 years, and same with President Trump. We've been working very hard with him and so forth and so on. That's not to say people don't have disagreements. That's different than trying to sabotage the president, undermine the president, stab him in the back. That's what Messi has done. That's what Green has done. That's what they all have done. They've literally turned on him and are trying to undermine his agenda, whereas you've stuck with him and you're trying to advance it. Now, let me ask you this. So at 7 o'clock Eastern time, the polls closed, South Carolina.
1: Yeah.
0: If you're in your car, you're thinking, nah, he's got a shoe. And no, you got to get to the polls. At least in South Carolina, they actually have primaries, unlike California and Maine, where they have those jungle primaries. You're Republican, you vote. Democrat, you vote. And and people are telling you who they prefer, who's the most effective. A lot of these people who pretend they're outsiders, they're not outsiders. I mean, this guy's backed by Messi, who's been in Congress many years, backed by Green, who got out of Congress like 2 months or 2 days after her pension kicked in. Yep.
1: Joe Kent, who got fired.
0: It's another one.
1: Yeah. So, birds of a feather. So, the bottom line is, listen to Mark. If you still got time to vote, vote. I appreciate it. I got to get over 50. And, you know, with me, you know what you're going to get. You're going to get a reliable guy when it comes to national security, a defender of Israel. You're going to get a guy that can help President Trump when he needs me the most. And I'm excited about the next 2 years, 27 and 28. I'll be chairman of the Judiciary Committee. If you like conservative judges, I'm your best bet. It's not just talk. I actually did it.
0: And there's a big effort by the president and the Secretary of War to significantly expand the defense budget, which is long overdue. And I can tell your opponent, your main opponent, he will be one of these votes like Massey, like Green, and he will undermine the president of the United States on votes like that, don't you think?
1: Oh, 100%. He's an isolationist. Him and Bernie Sanders, sort of.

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10: 20 years ago, the average attention span was about 2.5 minutes. Today, it's just 47 seconds. Pretty disconcerting. That's according to new research out of UC Irvine. But really, this isn't our fault, at least not entirely. We can blame technology and the world around us. Attention, it turns out, is not an unlimited resource. You only have so much of it to give. 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It's also important to take breaks every so often so you can more easily lock in when you're trying to concentrate. One expert said, even trying to visualize where you want to end your day with everything all wrapped up or with tons left to do, that can act as a real motivator. I'm Dr. Sanjay Gupta, helping you live a better life.
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0: There's a variety of things going on here in America. Number one, in some of these Republican primaries, you have these Tucker Carlson types who are running. I will fight each and every one of those as they undermine the president, MAGA, America First, constitutional conservatives, as they promote Islam and Sharia law against Judaism and Christianity. And you know the rest of it. And so that's how I'm making those determinations. And then when you look at Maine, you got a Democrat who's running who was a neo-Nazi. Now he's a communist. He's a vile pervert who's done things in public I don't even want to discuss. He's manhandled women. And I can go on and on and on about that guy. He's trashed heroes who served in the military, one of whom was shot four times. And we don't need that. We don't need a Bernie Sanders, you know, sycophant who's got all these other issues that go along with it. And hence, I endorse Susan Collins. That's the binary process. When you go into the voting booth, you have to make a decision. And my decision is better moderate Republicans, even rhino Republicans, to the enemy. To the enemy. That's how bad it's gotten out there with the Democrat Party and some of these buffoons who are on the woke Reich, R-E-I-C-H. Now, an Apache helicopter was shot down by an Iranian drone. Of course, Iran says, well, the Apache helicopter shouldn't have been there. It wouldn't have happened. Right. That's international airspace. That's international navigable waters. And these Apache helicopters are no joke. They are massive. They are powerful, but these drones become a problem. And the President of the United States, he announced that we're going to respond militarily. He announced we're going to respond militarily. Let me see if I can find his exact statement here, folks. Give me a second. Boom, boom, boom, boom, boom. Here it is. Let's see. I don't have it. Okay, well, in any event, he posted it, and they're calling it defensive and pinpointed. Now, they can call it a cucumber if they want to. It's not defensive, and it's not so pinpointed. Now, ladies and gentlemen, when 11 ballistic missiles were shot into the state of Israel that could have killed thousands of people, what did the prime minister do? Their prime minister responded militarily. Militarily, right? And he was asked not to. Then he was told, okay, go for it, but don't do too much. And then the woke right and others castigated him, right? He was castigated. Now, certainly we haven't reached the point where if the enemy tries to kill hundreds, if not thousands, of Israelis, the response needs to be limited. But if they attack one of our helicopters, well, we'll do whatever we choose to do, right? The fact is that we should beat the hell out of them militarily, and Israel should be able to do exactly the same thing. Because my question to you folks is, how much longer is this going to go on? How much longer are we going to have delay? We have a deal in 2 or 3 days, it's going well, and then some kind of a military attack by the enemy. Whether it's Hezbollah or Iran. I think the American people are getting tired of this. I think people are going to need neck braces. Their heads have to turn so often on this. I don't think it helps our country. I don't think it helps Israel. I don't think it helps us during the midterm elections. I don't think it's helpful. Now, this isn't a vicious attack on the president or anybody else. These are my opinions. People can take them or leave them. I understand with the dummies, with the anti-Semites. I understand where they stand. I understand where the woke right stands. The Tucker Carlsons and the Piers Morgans and the Steve Bannons and the Megyn Kellys and all the rest of them that have their heads up their asses. I got it. I know. They have their own agendas. They don't matter. They don't matter. Here's President Trump on the tarmac last night about Benjamin Netanyahu and Israel hitting back when they were attacked by Iran. Cut 3, go.
1: President, what do you say to Prime Minister? Mr. Netanyahu when you spoke to him?
2: We had a very good conversation, and he was hit, and he hit back. And I can't blame him for that, but he was hit. He hit back, and now they've called it quits, so they're going to just leave each other alone for another week or something. It's been
0: well, now they hit us. Now they hit us. Now, ladies and gentlemen, look what we're dealing with here with the Iranian regime. Look what we're dealing with here. It is a hostile force to us, to the Israelis, to the Gulf Arab countries. It's not going to stop. Maybe it'll stop for a week, 2 weeks, a month, but ultimately it's not going to stop. Anybody who knows anything about them knows this. Go ahead.
2: You could say about 3,000 years if you really would, but certainly it's been going on for 47 years. But no, he hit back. They were going back and forth, and now they both agreed through me to stop. And we're in the final throes of what will be a very, very good deal that will not allow.
0: By the way, you notice one of two things with our ally Israel. They either say nothing because they don't want to interfere, or they support us. Isn't that right, Mr. Producer? They're not telling us how to do it, when to do it, where to do it, how long to do it, to make it defensive, to make it targeted, to be present. They're not getting into that. They know that we'll do whatever we need to do, whatever we choose to do, right? I'm just saying that really needs to be the plan for them, too. Self-defense is self-defense. Now, I know my haters out there really want to see Israel blown off the face of the earth. It's not going to happen. Not now, not ever. I'll be right back. 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
5: Special report from ABC News. I'm Wayne Cabot. Explosions are reported in Iran as the U.S. retaliates for a drone attack that forced down a U.S. Apache helicopter near the Strait of Hormuz this morning in the waters off Oman. President Trump saying a short time ago, "I believe the response should be very strong, very powerful, and that's what this one is." The crew of the Apache was not hurt, but the attack raises the stakes, says ABC News military consultant Nick Mulroy.
6: It appears that this was a hostile act that took down the Apache helicopter. And I don't know if this was directly tied to it, but it probably was, that U.S. military had to respond. So this has become a commonplace.
5: And just now, Iran says it will respond to the U.S. strikes. Iranian state media reporting explosions on an Iranian island in the Strait of Hormuz. Its foreign minister saying the best way for foreign forces near the strait to reduce their risk is for them to leave. This is ABC News.
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15: A better life with Dr. Sanjay Gupta.
16: 20 years ago, the average attention span was about 2.5 minutes. Today, it's just 47 seconds. Pretty disconcerting. That's according to new research out of UC Irvine. But really, this isn't our fault, at least not entirely. We can blame technology and the world around us. Attention, it turns out, is not an unlimited resource. You only have so much of it to give. Start paying more attention to what times of the day you seem to be at your mental peak. Try to knock out the more complicated stuff during that time. It's also important to take breaks every so often so you can more easily lock in when you're trying to concentrate. One expert said, even trying to visualize where you want to end your day with everything all wrapped up or with tons left to do. That can act as a real motivator. I'm Dr. Sanjay Gupta, helping you live a better life.
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1: All right, welcome back, folks. Here's the tweet by the president earlier. I've just been informed by our great military that last night the Iranians shot down one of our highly sophisticated Apache helicopters while patrolling over the Strait of Hormuz. There were two pilots involved. Both are safe and uninjured. Nevertheless, the United States must of necessity respond to this attack. Well, of course we should, and strongly so. And imagine if it were 11 ballistic missiles, for God's sakes, aimed at our country, aimed at our population centers. That's why Benjamin Netanyahu had to respond. But he wanted to respond more forcefully. He wanted to really put them down once and for all, but he's pulled back. He's pulled back, and so now they take out one of our helicopters the next night. That's a problem. And they're not done. Trust me on that, they're not done. Here's the CENTCOM tweet. U.S. Central Command Forces began launching self-defense strikes against Iran at 5 p.m. Eastern tonight. At the Commander-in-Chief's direction, in response to yesterday's downing of a U.S. Army Apache helicopter, the mission is a proportional response to unjustified Iranian aggression. I think the key is, for the IDF, call it proportional and defensive, you know, Mr. Producer? I think that's important. But this underscores the point more than anything that I can say. We're hit, an Apache helicopter, two of our pilots, almost killed, saved, and we're not going to put up with it. The President of the United States said, by necessity, I have to respond. 11 ballistic missiles fired into Israel. If Israel's fighting Hezbollah because they have fired thousands of missiles and tens of thousands of drones into that country, forcing Israel to depopulate the northern part of the country. And we have talks to Axios and talks to this newspaper and that newspaper and another newspaper that this is upsetting our negotiations for another deal. Well, so be it. Maybe this is upsetting negotiations for another deal, our response to the attack on our helicopter. The fact of the matter is you got to respond, and hard. Call it defensive and proportional. Call it a watermelon. I don't really care. We're dealing with the same enemy. The same enemy. So there needs to be some coherent understanding of what all of us are up against. All of us. Yeah. I think it should be pretty clear by now, don't you, Rich? Yeah, you would think. By the way, just a little piece of information to help out the Vice President. I do this in a very positive way. Please don't misinterpret. There was a story in NBC News that from a leak out of the Pentagon, but not out of the senior Pentagon officials, not from a Pete Hegseth, who's a fantastic Secretary of War. That Israel's spying on the United States is so egregious that they've been placed in a special category where they really have to be examined and monitored and this, that, and the other. And the White House almost immediately put out a statement and said, every part of that is false. Every part of it is absolutely false, said the White House. Now, the woke right, the propagandists, the crazy podcasters keep pushing it. They want to believe it. They keep pushing it. And the Vice President was asked about it yesterday, and he didn't seem to know that the White House had put out a statement. So I just want to say publicly for everybody to hear so there's no question, check the White House statement, sir. You will see that question was addressed by the White House. Well, before you were asked about it. So, no, Israel's not doing that. Why do I have to keep correcting these lies? Because that's all they've got. Genocide in Gaza. Starvation in Gaza. The liberty. Oh, that one's all over again. Even though that's been explained 4 billion times. You know, ladies and gentlemen, we shot down accidentally British aircraft. British aircraft. Wasn't intentional. Unfortunately, and I mean unfortunately, friendly fire happens. And that's exactly what happened. And I'm not going to go through the whole story. It's been investigated 1,000 times, and yet Thomas Messi goes to the House floor and wets himself over it and keeps pushing it like it's some new issue that's never been resolved. It was resolved decades ago. Decades ago. But it doesn't matter. They hate America, these people. They hate Israel. They're providing aid and comfort to the Islamist Nazi regime in Iran. They provide aid and comfort to the assassin, mass-murdering dictator in Moscow, Putin. That's what they do. And in fact, that is what they are doing. All right. Ed Markey, this guy is a real cretin, absolute cretin. He's a Democrat senator. He was a congressman forever, a Democrat senator from Massachusetts that has no Republican congressman, as you well know. He's on MS Now yesterday. MS Now yesterday. And he is thrilled that Obama and his deal with Iran, well, that it ensured Iran would get nuclear weapons. He is thrilled with them. Cut four, go.
2: John Kerry and Barack Obama ensured that the International Atomic Energy Agency would be able to go anywhere they needed to go in order to determine...
1: Excuse me, that is a lie. I've studied this backwards and forward, and I've explained it to you folks, too. They had to give notice to the Iranians. They couldn't show up anytime, anywhere. That's a phrase of art. Anytime, anywhere. The Iranians said no. They had almost 3.5 weeks notice each time that the IAEA, the UN arm that was involved in monitoring all this, to move centrifuges and other things, if they even allowed the IAEA in. That's in their report. And yet here you have Ed Markey lying through his teeth. Lying about what was taking place. Go ahead.
2: Iranians were violating the nuclear agreement, and there was no evidence that they were doing so. And in fact...
1: Well, what? Ladies and gentlemen, this guy is such a lying piece of crap. Such a complete demagogue. There was no evidence the Iranians were violating the nuclear agreement. The European Union said there was. The IAEA, that's the UN, said there was. They were before we decided to get out, very wisely. Again, go on the internet, look at the Foundation for the Defense of Democracies, look at Tony Blair's group, they have a website. Just look yourselves. This man gets on television and just lies, this guy Ed Markey. Go ahead.
2: We're at least a year away from getting a nuclear weapon because...
1: All right, shut up, you idiot. This guy is bad, but this is what passes for information these days. This is what passes for information. It's disgusting. This guy is disgusting. All these Democrats are disgusting, as a matter of fact. This is what they do. It's a complete lie, but look how they talk. Look how they talk in defense of the Iranian regime. How come he didn't get behind the microphone and talk about the 50,000 innocent souls that were slaughtered a few months back and the ones that are being executed, hanged, and otherwise murdered? Has the Democrat Party, had the Democrat senators had press conferences on that? Have they? If they have, I hadn't seen them. Certainly not often. Has anybody else? No, I don't think so. It's amazing what we're dealing with here. How truly awful these people are. And they are truly awful. I'll be right back.
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12: Have you ever noticed that you mostly breathe through one nostril at a time? Even when you're not sick, even when your allergies aren't bothering you. The body actually switches the dominant nostril as frequently as every 2 hours while we're awake. That's according to Adam Taylor, an anatomy professor at Lancaster University in the UK. This alternating cycle is automatic. It's regulated subconsciously by the hypothalamus in the brain, he said. Your body does this to give each nostril a chance to rest and repair so they don't get too dried out, which could make it easier for pathogens and inflammation to cause damage. Now, Taylor also said studies suggest the left nostril may be more dominant, and when the right nostril is dominant, the body is in a more alert or even stressed state. Who knew? Pretty fascinating stuff. I'm Dr. Sanjay Gupta, helping you live a better life.
13: KUGA.
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0: John Carl, another leftist, this time with ABC News. He was on the phone with President Trump, he says here. He says, the president said, and I quote, I think it's very important to respond. They shot down a helicopter, and we are responding as we speak. This is a response to what they did. They did with our helicopter last night, and I believe the response should be very strong, very powerful, and that's what this one is. This one is. Okay, folks, am I hallucinating, Mr. Producer? Is there a double standard here? Surely not. If Netanyahu put out a statement like this, he'd be attacked viciously, by the goons on the internet and other people and so forth. Unbelievable. Let's see here. There's more of this. So, you... It's awful they shot down our helicopter, and we ought to slam the hell out of them. And apparently we are. And that's what a great leader does. But then you can't pull back an ally. Or if an ally says, I got to do what I got to do, then publicly disagree with them after 11... Can you imagine if 11 ballistic missiles were shot into New Jersey? Just New Jersey. Shot into New Jersey. Let's say from Bermuda. That's off the East Coast. And we say, okay, now we're going to really deal with you. No. We're in the middle of something here. Don't screw it up. Shooting back and forth. Here's the thing. We have people like Glenn Greenwald, who is a very sick little midget. He is a boy from Brazil who does all the bidding for all our enemies, whether it's Iran or Qatar, Saudi Arabia, communist China, Russia, in my view, like the rest of them do. So when I give my opinion like here that I give to you, millions and millions of you, I'm being said to be viciously attacking. Am I viciously attacking, Mr. Producer? I never viciously attack our president. I have way too much respect for him, and he's my friend. These are not easy decisions. But I give my opinion. He calls me, I give my opinion. I give my opinion on TV. They don't want me to give my opinion, period. It's the same exact opinion no matter what the forum, no matter what the occasion. Same exact opinion. Nothing behind the scenes going on, nothing secretive going on. But most of you share the same opinion. It's just common sense. That's because we have no allegiance to Qatar. We have no allegiance to Putin. We have no allegiance to Xi. We have no allegiance to the Crown Prince of Never Never Land. We have no allegiance to Iran. We have no allegiance to Turkey. All these people do. That's why they visit. Literally visit Russia, visit Qatar, and whatever the hell else they do, they're... So many of them, their words are used by the enemy, Iran. They're used by Saudi Arabia. Look, let's put it this way. Let's take a look. Let's take a little drive through the Middle East. Saudi Arabia, involved in 9/11. Qatar, involved in 9/11, by protecting the man who would become the leader of 9/11 when the FBI was on his tail. So that's Saudi Arabia, Qatar. Shall we go on? Iran. 1979, violent revolution, they take our embassy personnel hostage. Reagan's elected, they're scared to death of Reagan, and they release them. That's Iran. Lebanon, Hezbollah controls Lebanon. Hezbollah killed hundreds of our Marines, hundreds of our embassy staff and two embassies in Africa, also killed Americans in Saudi Arabia. So, we have Lebanon. Let's go on. We have Gaza, the home now of Hamas, which has killed Americans. Saudi Arabia, Qatar, Iran, Gaza, Lebanon. And yet we listen to the people who lead these countries. And the man who leads Israel has been warning about Iran his entire career. Has helped build up his nation's economy, has helped build up his nation's armed forces, which fought alongside us just a few months ago in a spectacular fashion, honestly, like no ally we have. While the Europeans were sitting out, they wouldn't do anything about the strait. They didn't want to do anything about the nuclear weapons. Israel was all in. And now Israel's the problem, according to the woke right, according to the Islamists, according to the Marxists, the Democrat Party, and unfortunately some others too. Well, an Apache helicopter was hit, crashed, the two pilots are safe, and tonight we're bombing sites, slamming sites in Iran. And I do not hear the Prime Minister of Israel, on or off the record, trashing us in the press, whether we call it a defensive, pinpointed, or focused attack or not, it is what it is. And my view is both countries should be free to do what they need to do to put an end to this, preferably together, as we did at the outset of this war. But as the war was stopped, and we have now almost a two-week ceasefire that's almost 9 to 10 weeks old, and the firing continues from Hezbollah into Israel, from Iran into Israel, and now Iran against our forces, which has been going on and off now for a month or two. I just ask you, the American people, is this what you want? What I'm asking you. Do you really want another summer like last summer, barely sleeping because you were too hot all night? Not a lot of people, you know, now a lot of people blame the summer heat for bad sleep. I get it, but when really it may be their mattress trapping heat. A mattress can trap heat. That is true. And that's exactly why I switched to Ghost Bed. 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
5: How often do you stop to wonder whether you should share something that's revealing, maybe even embarrassing, with a partner, a friend, or even your boss? In her new book called Revealing, The Underrated Power of Oversharing, behavioral scientist Leslie John says doing just that can help you deepen relationships that are vital to your life. We need people to trust us in order to get things like love, friendship, and career success. That's what she told us. When you make yourself vulnerable by revealing something sensitive, it does make other people trust you. In turn, when you ask someone to reveal something about themselves, showing that interest will generally lead someone to like you more. Why? Because people like to be asked about themselves, she says. It also signals that they are discriminating and choosy, but in a good way. I'm Dr. Sanjay Gupta, helping you live a better life.
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9: From ABC News, I'm Dave Packer. The U.S. retaliating against Iran for the downing of an American helicopter near the Strait of Hormuz, calling the strike self-defense.
10: ABC News Chief Washington correspondent Jonathan Carl was on the phone with President Trump just as CENTCOM announced these retaliatory attacks against Iran. The president told Carl he thinks it's, quote, very important to respond, and called the U.S. retaliatory strikes, quote, very strong and very powerful. U.S. forces Tuesday night launched what CENTCOM called self-defense strikes in response to Iran's attack on a U.S. Army Apache helicopter. Karen Travers, ABC News, Washington.
9: Several states holding primary elections today, including the closely watched race in Maine.
11: That is going to decide who will face off with incumbent Republican Senator Susan Collins in one of the most watched races this cycle. The race comes as Democratic candidate Graham Platner faces renewed questions after the New York Times reported several former girlfriends described what they called unsettling behavior. Platner has strongly denied any violence.
9: ABC News political director Avery Harper. A 59-year-old veteran airline pilot arrested, accused of flying hundreds of flights with thousands of passengers, all without a proper license. Authorities in Canada have arrested Jeffrey Wall for deceiving the flying public and his bosses at Air Canada. ABC's Aaron Katursky says Wall
12: flew 900 flights, both internationally and domestic, for Air Canada, Canada's national carrier, serving tens of thousands of passengers. Air Canada says maybe there wasn't any real safety concern here, but according to the police, this kind of credentialing has to matter.
9: Jury is deciding sentencing for a Texas teenager convicted in the stabbing of a rival high school athlete during a track meet. Earlier today, a jury found 19-year-old Carmelo Anthony guilty in the murder of 17-year-old Austin Metcalf, an athlete from a rival team. 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
14: 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I did. 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
9: Is recalling one of its most recognizable vehicles. ABC's Mike Dubusky has more.
15: Jeep is issuing a recall for 1.3 million Wranglers and Gladiators over concerns the wiring around the steering column could overheat and spark a fire. Parent company Stellantis says the issue has been tied to 72 fires so far and is urging owners to park their cars outside and away from structures.
9: Stellantis says affected customers will be notified by mail when they can schedule service for their vehicles. A couple in Mammoth, California, are recovering with their dogs after a bear attack in the popular mountain community.
16: Mammoth police say they got a call at around 6 in the morning on Monday of a bear attack. When they arrived on scene, they found a man and woman badly hurt along with their dogs. They learned a woman heard her dogs barking and saw a black bear fighting one of her dogs outside their home. As she tried to stop the bear and dog fight, the bear turned on her, biting and clawing her. The man came outside with a hatchet and used a blunt end of it to strike the bear, critically injuring it and stopping the attack. The couple has significant injuries, and the bear was found badly injured and was euthanized. Alex Stone, ABC News.
9: Just in time for beach season, the FDA has approved a new sunscreen ingredient for the U.S. market. The FDA says bimotrizinol meets agency standards for sub-protection with minimal skin irritation. It's the first new sunscreen to be approved in 25 years. Dave Packer, ABC News.
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0: Hello, America. 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Our number, 877-381-3811. 877-381-3811. You know, Marjorie Trotsky Greene, Gangrene, I call her that because of her affection for the head of Code Pink, which is clearly a communist front organization backed by China. And she's taking pictures with her, hugging each other in a very odd way. But in any event, she's still online talking about what kind of ally is Israel spying on us? Now, this has been debunked by the White House for 48 hours. But she doesn't care. She's still pushing the Liberty issue, the ship the Liberty, as is Thomas Messi. So this is what they do. They're trying desperately to grow anti-Semitism. They're trying desperately to turn you against these people in that country. They're an ally of ours. They are a great ally of ours. We've been working together, well, for what, 60, 70, 80 years now. Meanwhile, they promote Putin, they promote these Arab regimes I just told you, so many of which have been involved in terrorism against us, our country, that have killed our people. This is just wacko crap. These are nuts, nut jobs. And they hate me, boy, because I push back. That's why. Because I expose them. Because they're buffoonish. And they're actually worse. Actually worse. If we could watch this guy, Piers Morgan? Of course not. But he talks like he's got, you know, a loaf of stale bread up his butt. Doesn't he, Mr. Producer? Like he's burping all the time. The guy's in his 60s. He acts like he's 12 years old, like he's stuck in prepubescence, just like his buddy little Ada Fuentes. You know, Megan, there's a difference between being anti-Semitic and anti-Zionism. No, there's not. Because you don't even know what it means, you dumb bastard. Zionism means the right of the Jews to return to their homeland. Their homeland for 4,000 years. This guy knows no history, doesn't know anything. Nothing, zero. It's reasons like this, morons like him, the reason Britain is falling apart. You don't have to support the government of Israel. That doesn't make you anti-Semitic. I never said it did. When did I say that, Mr. Producer? We miss that. We miss that, Piers, if that is your name. You can criticize the government of Israel all you want. The issue is, what are you criticizing it for? Certain actions, like defending the people of Israel? He also has a conga line of terror-supporting Islamists that he brings on. It's a freak show. Now, I find it interesting that him and Megyn Kelly and the rest of these slugs, they really can't do a show on their own. They have to have guests. And not just one guest, two guests, like three or four guests. Where they're yelling at each other and screaming at each other. No, sick, let him finish, please, please. There's a reason Tommy Robinson cannot stand Piers Morgan. He's an elitist, but he has nothing to be an elitist about. He's a failed journalist. He's a failed journalist from England. That's what he is. Now, do I attack his faith? I don't even know what it is. But do I attack his faith? Never. Never. Nor would I. Now, if I'm attacking Rome relentlessly, the Vatican, and the Pope, over and over and over and over again, which I've never done, not once. But if I were, but I said, I'm not anti-Catholic, Mr. Producer, you know, I just hate the Pope, I hate the Vatican, I don't know this, or that, that. Is that okay, Rich? I don't know, you're Catholic. It's not okay, right? It's not okay. The Vatican is effectively a country, isn't it? It's a state. So you folks have been with me for what, almost 25 years? You don't hear me saying things like that or doing things like that. I would never do it. But then you try to, what? You're going to bifurcate that from the Catholic faith? No, that's central to the Catholic faith. The state of Israel is central to the Jewish religion and the Jewish people. It's the Holy Land. As a matter of fact, it's where Christianity was born. Effectively, the Catholic Church as well, right? So these people, they're just nasty, stupid grifters. Ask yourself, seriously, what is Piers Morgan known for? Literally nothing. What is Megyn Kelly known for? Being fired or disgruntled or trash-mouthing somebody, everybody, from the president to Netanyahu. Who does she defend? Candace Owens? She doesn't defend Erica Kirk, who used to be a friend, we thought. These are very unseemly, vile people. Vile. With all the makeup and the Botox and all the hairspray and the this and that. It's just grotesque. It's grotesque. Then you got this guy Bannon. What is he known for? Pleading guilty to a felony of ripping you off. That's what he's known. He's known for being a criminal. He confessed to it. He didn't even want a trial. That means he got a deal that he needed. Oh, he's funny. He calls me Tel Aviv Levin. By the way, I'm not offended. I'd rather you call me Jerusalem Levin. But he's Third Reich Bannon. That's what he is. He's a fraud. The guy's got hours and hours and hours of videotape with Jeffrey Epstein. Does Thomas Messie ask for that? No. Does Marjorie Trotsky Gangrene ask for that? No. No. Do any of them ask for it? Does No Pants Gates ask for it? No. They leave him alone because he's their buddy. You understand? They're all reprobates. All of them. All of them. Let's see, who else deserves to get slapped tonight, Mr. Producer? Do you know? That's enough. I have to do this from time to time, America. Unfortunately, in radio land, you're probably saying, why is he doing this? Because in podcaster land, these people really are a cancer that is spreading throughout the population, especially the population of Pakistan, by the way. They are loved overseas, loved, because they trash Christians, they trash Jews, they trash the American system. What are they doing for the 250th anniversary? What have they done? Have they done any stories about our history, our founding, our great founders? Nothing. Absolutely nothing. Zero. First of all, they don't know anything. They're too damn stupid. They've never written anything intelligent either. Too damn stupid. But what do they know? They don't know anything. Tucker Carlson, every day it's the same thing. Interviewing these people, it's like a circle jerk of interviews. They interview each other. He interviews his brother. He interviews the brother's wife. He interviews the kids of this one. Megan, he's saying, oh, Megan, Levin, yeah. And they interview. It's like this guy, Piers Morgan. I'm gonna find a name for that scumbag. Him interviews the same reprobates every time. Stirs the pot, you know. He can't carry the show by himself. He can't. He's an idiot. He's an idiot with a British accent. That's what he is. Sounds like he's burping all the time. That's it. All right, we'll get back to some really good stuff. I'll be right back.
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14: How did I lose weight? And I did. Lean, right here. I did. I love this stuff. Listen, Brickhouse Nutrition been with me for a long time. So chatting with Miles, I'm up at like 235. True story, I never minded being 235, but you know what minded? My knees that were falling apart and my back. I'm like, I don't know, before I started really lifting, probably about 190.

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3: People have started using AI for all sorts of things, but I cannot think of an area where the stakes are higher than your health. First of all, I'll tell you this. I know doctors who have cracked some seemingly impossible cases with the help of AI, so it can be a powerful tool. But AI can also hallucinate, provide bad advice, and be just as confident when it does that. If you do decide to plug any personal medical information into one of these chatbots, you should know that while the companies that created them have robust privacy protections in place, they are not bound by HIPAA, like your healthcare provider is. 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Always get a second opinion. And remember, if you ever experience concerning symptoms, skip the AI consult and head straight to the ER. 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
7: But the Mark Levin Show is on the air. I am

This guy Plattner in Maine. I hope you folks in Maine, and we're heard all over Maine, even if you're a Democrat, don't vote for that slug. Ladies and gentlemen, this is a bottom feeder. This guy comes from out under a rock. But if he is the Democrat nominee, we've got to do everything we can to make sure he's defeated in Maine, and that's by backing Susan Collins, whether you like it or not. These are the choices we have. For example, I would back nearly anybody against Mondami in New York, wouldn't you, Rich? I back almost anybody against Sanders in Vermont. These people are bomb throwers, okay? They are political, ideological bomb throwers. And the only way we can stop them is at the ballot box. We can't be divided. We've got to be united. It's the only way to do it. I understand there are people out there that I've been talking about, just finished talking about four or five of them, who are trying to sabotage and

0: cripple the conservative MAGA America First movements. I know this. But having spent most of my public career and my career period writing about these movements, helping create some of these movements, constitutional conservatism, I'm not going to let these two-bit nobodies who spent their entire lives as broadcasters or so-called journalists who know absolutely nothing about nothing. I'm not going to let them hijack this. We're going to fight and push back. We're going to fight and push back. The Southern Poverty Law Center has been exposed as one of the most corrupt, phony civil liberties organizations in American history. Now, maybe they did something in the 60s or whatever, but certainly today, what a disastrous disgrace. And it was covered up by the Biden regime. They had a lot of this information. They chose not to act. They chose not to act. Now, I am saddened that Chip Roy isn't the Republican nominee for Attorney General of Texas. Yes, he and the president had their differences, but he never attacked the president. And the president did not make an endorsement, I don't believe. But Chip is a good man. And so there's this guy, Brian Fair, F-A-I-R. He's the president of the Southern Poverty Law Center. And I want you to listen to some of this back and forth from Chip Roy and this guy, Brian Fair. Cut six, go.
1: How many leftist anti-Jewish groups do you have listed on your website?
2: We...
1: Name them.
2: Anyone listening to this can go to our website and see our Year in Hate and Extremism report was released this morning.
1: How many extremist Islamic groups do you have of the 1,500 or so organizations you have on your hate map?
2: Again, anyone can go to our website.
1: My office has been looking over and can't really find one.
2: Again, it is the SPLC's.
1: You think right. SPLC could provide us a list of the Islamic-oriented groups that you have on your hate map?
2: Mr. Roy, we don't target any group because of its religion.
1: Really?
2: I want to be clear about that.
1: Really?
2: Yes, that's exactly right. We target no group because of its religion. We target groups because they express statements and engage in activities that demean and vilify.
1: So you brought up LGBTQ groups a minute ago. So you think there's a bunch of Islamic groups that are pro-LGBTQ?
0: Yeah.
1: Is that the position of the SPLC? I just want to make sure the record is reflecting that.
2: Mr. Roy, as I said, we target no group or label no group because of its religion. We target groups and label groups because of what they say about others. And we have a constitutional right to do that. And we will continue to do that.
0: Cut seven, go.
1: How long did it take for you to criticize the attacks on October 7th?
2: Mr. Roy.
1: Was it immediate?
2: We were clear and loud about our criticism of the Hamas attack on Israel on October 7th.
1: My research shows that it took you at least 3 weeks to finally say anything, and then you attacked and criticized Israel.
2: Mr. Roy,
1: do you think the record reflects that, or am I incorrect?
2: Mr. Roy, as I said, the SPLC has a 55-year history of fighting anti-Semitism. It speaks for itself.
1: And yet the response to the targeting of the Family Research Council was to defend yourself for having focused on the family, and then you immediately, and you pulled down from the website that defense. It was your only defense.
2: Well, first, Mr. Roy, speakers in the United States don't need to defend their speech. We have free speech. And so everyone should understand that.
1: Yeah, you do, here on the record, have to defend the position of an organization that has now been indicted and has superseding indictment based on very clear indications of the way the money is flowing in order to target very specific groups and to potentially defraud your donors. Not to mention, by the way, banks. If I had a little more time, I'd like to have a little bit more conversation about debanking and your engagement with banking.
0: It's really too bad he didn't win that nomination as Attorney General in Texas. That's what the doctor ordered with respect to these Islamist groups and groups like the Southern Poverty Law Center, which is a joke. Here's Tom McClintock from California going back and forth with Brian Fair, the president of SPLC. Cut eight, go.
3: Okay, well, explain to me the reason behind targeting groups like Turning Point USA, the Family Research Council, traditional Catholic groups as hate groups, but not groups like Antifa, Jane's Revenge, Youth Liberation Front.
2: We list groups that demonize and vilify people based on immutable characteristics or that express anti-government conspiracy theories.
3: Do you believe that Antifa and Jane's Revenge and Youth Liberation Front have committed violent acts?
2: Congressman McClintock, it's my understanding that the FBI has said Antifa is an ideology, not a group. So a group, if it's not a group, it wouldn't be identified on our list.
3: So you don't recognize it as a group?
2: I'm sorry?
3: You don't recognize it as a group?
4: Mr. Chairman, the time's up here.
0: This is Raskin, see, trying to save this guy. See, they don't care about the fraud and all the rest of it. Raskin is a grotesque commie, in my view. Cut 10. Here's Raskin. Go.
5: The purpose of these operations is obviously to derail and prevent white supremacist hate crimes and actions, both the kinds of hate crimes and shooting
0: sprees. So here we have the Southern Poverty Law Center funding groups that promote hate crimes under the radar, behind the scenes, buying materials for them, giving them advice, paying for transportation to events where they can be seen or are allowed and all the rest of it, and Raskin's coming to their defense. Go ahead.
5: But even more massive terrorist attacks like the Oklahoma City federal building bombing, which took the lives of 168.
0: Which was horrendous. Horrendous. What does that have to do with this? Absolutely nothing. Zero. Go ahead.
5: Give them children who were in a daycare center.
0: Okay, that's it. So that's the best he can do. The Oklahoma bombing, which was horrendous. Horrific. But we're not talking about that, are we? No. More when I return. We'll be right back.

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3: John Dave Packer, retaliation. The U.S. striking Iran after the downing of an American helicopter near the Strait of Hormuz, calling the strike self-defense. President Trump had vowed that the U.S. must respond, risking the fragile ceasefire. ABC News contributor and former Defense Department official Mick Mulroy.
4: You have to have deterrence, and deterrence, especially in this context, requires a military response. It'll have to be up to the Iran whether they will retaliate and escalate this even further.
3: The House today passing the $70 billion immigration enforcement bill. The measure funds immigration, customs, and border protection for the remainder of President Trump's term. And that bill now heads to the president's desk, where he's expected to sign it. A Texas teenager has been convicted of murder following a deadly stabbing at a high school track meet. Carmelo Anthony now faces between 5 and 99 years in prison. The jury found him guilty in the murder of 17-year-old Austin Metcalf. This is ABC News.
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7: 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Could be crazy. This might get wild in here, dude. 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
8: Cap or no cap?
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1: Our military is hitting the Iranian regime. I understand that Benjamin Netanyahu has not gone to the press, on or off the record, to criticize us. He's not stated that that will hurt a deal. He's not done any of that. I'm sure he supports everything that we're doing, and that proves the point. What we're doing tonight is what they were doing the other night. Except 11 ballistic missiles were fired into their country, into their population center. Dr. Alveda King at the Southern Poverty Law Center hearing today. Taraskin. Cut 11, go.
2: So do you pay the same people to do the bomb and then go and comfort the people from being bombed? You pay the same people to do both jobs? That's kind of fraud to me. That's weird and chaotic and confusing.
3: Well, Dr. King, I don't think there's any allegation that anybody who was working with the Southern Poverty Law Center bombed anyone. Do you have information to that effect?
2: Because I don't personally, but outside agitators did bomb our house in 63 and then ran back and took off the Ku Klux Klan sheets and put on police things and ran up in the yard.
3: Well,
2: it
3: that's
2: was the same people. It was crazy.
3: I'm with you, and that's a statement about the racism of that police force working with the Ku Klux Klan.
2: Hey, y'all pay both of them to do the double jobs. SPLC does. Really. You hire them to do the bombing, then
3: you're asserting
2: a
3: lot of things.
2: Bombing. That's weird.
3: Dr. King, you're asserting a lot of things under oath, and you haven't brought the evidence with you. So I'll get some
2: for you.
1: Rafkin does not want people to speak. Cut 12, go.
2: My family legacy reflects the very truth that America is strongest when we recognize our common humanity. My grandmother's family came from the west coast of Africa. My grandfather's family came from Ireland. My mother's family included Cherokee roots. I have spent my entire life living the reality that America is not a collection of competing tribes. America is one people under God. That is why I am troubled by the conduct and messaging of organizations that claim to fight hatred while profiteering from division. Recent allegations reportedly contained in a federal superseding indictment raise serious questions about the Southern Poverty Law Center's activities. Individuals associated with organizations the SPLC itself labeled as extremists or hate groups allegedly received substantial payments over many years. The indictment shares of paid payments totaling hundreds of thousands and in some cases more than $1 million to sources connected to white supremacist, neo-Nazi, and Ku Klux Klan organizations.
1: The idea that Raskin and the other Democrats are defending this is sickening. The way they defend this guy, Planter, the way they defend the Al-Qaeda-connected candidate in New Jersey, the way they defend, it's one after another, this guy running in Michigan. And no wonder the Islamists, the jihadists, the Marxists, the neo-Nazis, the woke Reich, R-E-I-C-H, no wonder they're more and more attracted to the Democrat Party, and they run as Democrats. No wonder they hate you and me, Mr. and Mrs. America. No wonder they hate constitutional conservatives who call them out and expose them. Representative Brandon Gill, this guy's really good, to Brian Fair, the president of the Southern Poverty Law Center. Cut 13, please. Go.
4: Do people who aren't Nazis normally get Nazi tattoos on their chest?
5: Again, I assume they don't.
4: You assume they don't? I would assume so, too. I don't know anybody who's not a Nazi. I don't know anybody who has a Nazi tattoo on their chest but is not a Nazi. Do you?
5: No.
4: Do you think that somebody who has a Nazi tattoo on their chest should serve in the United States Senate?
5: I wouldn't vote for that person.
4: I certainly wouldn't either. Do you think that this should disqualify him politically from serving in the Senate?
5: Again, I'm not sure where the line of questions is going. The SPLC, if you're asking me, I'm sorry.
4: Go ahead.
5: If you're asking me if the SPLC opposes Nazis and Nazi symbols, The answer is yes.
4: Yep. The SPLC has referred to this same tattoo as a racist skinhead symbol and tattoo. You can see the resemblance there. You wouldn't want somebody with a tattoo like that in the Senate?
5: No.
4: No, I wouldn't.
1: But Bernie Sanders does. But Ro Khanna does. And the Democrats who are silent, they do too. The Democrats who are silent want him to win. They want him to win. And I'll show you how sick it is. Here's a female voter in Maine yesterday. Listen to this. Cut 14, go.
6: I voted early.
7: Okay.
6: And I voted for Graham Plattner.
7: And why is that?
6: Enthusiastically, I voted for him. So there's several reasons. The first reason is that the most important thing in this election is unseating Susan Collins. She has single-handedly dismantled reproductive justice in this country. She has voted with...
1: You know, I said it last night, and I meant it. White left-wing women are the worst. They are the most aggressive political bomb throwers out there. They just definitely are. Listen to this buffoon. That's not to say there aren't white men the same way. I'm saying, as a voting bloc, and you can look at the numbers, they are so reliable for the far left of the Democrat Party. So reliable. Their number one issue is abortion, abortion, abortion. Like there's not enough abortions in this country or people can't get abortions, right? But they won't vote. You heard her. Their number one thing is to get rid of Susan Collins. So Susan Collins, she's not Jesse Helms. She's not Ted Cruz. Those are great senators, by the way. One's gone, one's here. Now, Bernie Sanders thinks Graham Planter's fantastic. Now, he'll camouflage it as, some kind of ideological issue, and that he's for the people, not for the billionaires, and he'll vote the right way, and he's got guts, and he's got this. I'm just predicting. I haven't heard this, have I, Rich? No. Cut 15, go.
8: So I think when you look at politics in general, there are no saints in the United States Senate.
1: Okay, so this is what we call a false standard. There are no saints. So therefore, don't go beyond now. Don't look into Graham Plantner. There are no saints. No, there are no saints on earth. We're flesh and blood. We're imperfect human beings. But that doesn't excuse Plattner for his conduct, for what he's done. Look the extent to which Bernie Sanders is defending a Nazi, a guy that was a Nazi. Look at it. And when I was in the Justice Department in the Reagan administration, we used to hunt down Nazis, Mr. Producer. We used to capture them, and we used to deport them back to Germany or wherever the hell they came from. Here, a homegrown guy who was a Nazi, now he's a commie, so that's okay. They're fighting to defend him and fighting for his election. That's the Democrat Party of today. You Democrats out there, you should at least have the guts to walk away from your party. You don't have to agree with me on everything, but what the hell? You're a member of a party that does this? I will never be a member of a party that does anything like this, and I never have been. Never. And that's why I fight the Tucker Carlsons and the Megyn Kellys and the Piers Morgans and the Matt Gaetzes and the Steve Bannons and all the rest of them. You don't see that in the Democrat Party. You don't see it. They embrace this clown. They embrace Piker. They embrace all these people who are horrendous, who have no morals, who have no conscience, in my view. Go ahead.
8: Aspect of Graham or another, but to my mind right now, we need allies in the United States Senate who have the guts to take on the big money that
1: there
8: is dominating.
1: The big money. I'm so sick of this. Get from a millionaire elitist who's never worked a day in his life. The big money. The big money's in the federal government. The big debt is in the federal government. The big borrowing is in the federal government. What big money is he talking about? I'm so sick of this Marxist claptrap. So sick of it from people who've never made anything, who've never done anything. Go ahead.
8: Who have the guts to say that every American is entitled to health care as a human
1: every
8: right?
1: Every American is entitled to health care. Every American is entitled to health care. Now, that's very interesting. And, of course, that appeals to the dummies out there. Notice it's not every American is entitled to medical care. Notice? And what does it mean that you're entitled to health care? Can you see the doctor you want to? Can you see the specialist you want to? I'm on Medicare, not by choice, by government requirement. Did you know that? I can't even own private health care. I've tried. You don't always get to pick the doctor you want. You don't always get the specialist you want. You don't always get the drugs that you need. You got to pay extra for that and on and on and on. So what are they talking about? And the people who work in the medical field, the doctors, the nurses, the technicians, and on and on and on. It's an enormous enterprise. It takes incredible amount of resources. Does that mean, am I beck and call? That they have to show up at the hospital or at the doctor's office? What does that mean? They've tried this in Canada. The Canadians wait dying for treatment. They've tried this in Britain. It's a failure. They've tried it everywhere. It does not work. And where they've taken it to its logical extreme, like in Cuba, effectively they have nothing. Nothing. This guy's such a jackass, it's not even funny. Health care for everybody. People need to respond to him and say, your health care for everybody means health care for nobody. And then I'll say, well, what do you mean by that? You're big man. Now you've got him. Now you go at it. Now you get into the particulars. But no, no, no. This guy's interviewed by the media. He's treated like he's Socrates. No Socrates. He's a joke. He's a wannabe Karl Marx. He's not even that. I'm going to be straight with you, folks. I talk about protecting your liberty, your family, and your future. Right now, I think one of the smartest moves you can make for your financial future is to diversify with gold. I have this article right in front of me here that I shared with you the other day about how gold is in great, great demand because of our massive debt. 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
14: A Better Life with Dr. Sanjay Gupta.
15: A colleague of mine was telling me the other day about how their Instagram feed is filled with videos, most of them kind of funny, about how grandparents and friends tend to bulldoze new parents out of the way to get to see their baby. As a dad of three daughters, I know how life really does become all about them the moment those kids are born. But I also know parents are still people too who need their own attention beyond being mom or dad. And moms, in particular in those early years, can feel especially invisible in the eyes of other people. So what can you do to stop contributing to what is known as maternal invisibility? Women we spoke to said these two things were the most helpful. When people stopped to ask how they could best support them, number one, or when they took the initiative to handle certain tasks that obviously needed to be done. I'm Dr. Sanjay Gupta, helping you live a better life.
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0: 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And you're going to be very proud to partner with a wireless company that shares your values, that was founded by a veteran, that is extremely patriotic, supportive of this country. And that's Pure Talk, and they do it openly. It's the only one that does it openly. Dial #250 and say Mark Levin. That's #250, say Mark Levin, and switch in as little as 10 minutes. Again, dial #250 and say Mark Levin today, and I strongly encourage you to do this. I beseech you to do this, and then you can thank me later. And it really feels good to put your money where your mouth is and to really be supportive of a group that not only provides you the best of the best at the best price, but really is in sync with your belief system and mine. Bernie Sanders at the National Press Club. Cut 16, go.
1: The idea that you have a president wants to name every bloody thing after himself is weird. And I don't know if anybody saw the Meet the Press interview the other day with Chris. I mean, that is, I mean, again, we say, oh, well, that's just Trump. But that is a mentally unstable person.
0: No, you're the one who's mentally unstable. You're the ideologue. You do the enemy's work. And much of what Bernie stands for, Tucker Carlson stands for. Much of what Bernie Sanders stands for, Piers Morgan stands for. Much of what Bernie Sanders stands for, Megyn Kelly stands for. They all interview each other. You understand that. It's very incestuous. Oh, yes. No, he's not mentally ill. He's actually one of the greatest presidents we've ever had, as far as I'm concerned. That's true. And when I give an opinion about something like Iran, I'm trying to help, not destroy, not undermine. There's sycophants out there that don't know the difference. There's sycophants and opportunists that don't know the difference. And that's why they're known as sycophants and opportunists, because they don't know the difference. The Power Hour, Hour 3 is next. We'll be right back.

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13: From ABC News, I'm Dave Packer. A new escalation in the Middle East late today. The United States launching retaliatory strikes against Iran after the downing of a U.S. helicopter near the Strait of Hormuz, hit by an Iranian drone near the coast of Oman. President Trump speaking on the phone with ABC's Jonathan Curl.
14: The president made it clear to me that these U.S. strikes on Iran are specifically in response to Iran's downing of that Apache helicopter. He brought up the peace deal that he is trying to negotiate with the Iranians. It seemed clear to me that even as he was ordering U.S. attacks on Iran, he still believes he can get a peace deal with the Iranians.
13: And we've learned more about the rescue of those two U.S. crew members on that helicopter that was downed. The first of its kind rescue at sea.
15: The two pilots were then able to board this boat drone, which then took them off to another location in the water, where they were then plucked and hoisted up by a helicopter that took them to a safer location.
13: A public interest law firm in Washington is filing a lawsuit against President Trump's UFC match on the White House lawn.
16: The lawsuit argues that actually this event, because it's being organized by a private entity, and it's really more about the president's birthday, they allege, than the country's anniversary, shouldn't be able to bypass those normal channels. They've asked a judge in Washington, D.C. to issue a temporary restraining order as early as this week to block this from taking effect.
13: ABC's Peter Haralambos. A Texas track star teen has been found guilty of murdering a rival track athlete from a neighboring school. They got into an altercation at a meet. It ended with one stabbed, dying from his wounds. Now 19-year-old Carmelo Anthony is waiting to hear how long he'll have to serve for Austin Metcalf's death. And the California governor primary, ABC News now projecting Steve Hilton will be the second candidate to advance to the general election, where he'll face Javier Becerra. 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
17: All-pro defensive